0: secretly flew on another aircraft with Secretary Pete Hegseth. The covert operation came amid a threat from Iran, according to a report this week in the Washington Post. Fox is also told the decoy plane was flanked by fighter jets. Reporters on board were told to keep their window shades down during the flight.
1: Fox's Jared Halpern at the White House. 11 people federally charged in what Attorney General Todd Blanche says was an elaborate marriage fraud scheme between Chinese nationals and U.S. citizens.
2: This scheme was not a quick fly-by-night operation, but rather a years-long multi-million-dollar cottage industry to criminally assist people who would not or legally could not otherwise become citizens of the United States.
1: Blanche says facilitators use social media to market to foreign nationals who would pay as much as $100,000. And he says more than 1,000 fraudulent marriages were uncovered. White House Press Secretary Karoline Leavitt is leaving her post later this month. President Trump says it's to spend more time with her family. White House Deputy Chief of Staff Stephen Miller with high praise for Leavitt.
3: A mother, a family woman, a press secretary, a patriot, really in every way, an extraordinary person.
1: On Fox's The Will Cain Show, Leavitt says she will continue to be an advisor to the president. 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
1: Police in Minnesota say a man killed a 78-year-old family member, then stabbed his wife and their 7-year-old daughter to death at a home daycare this morning before taking his own life. The killings happened in the Minneapolis suburb of Hopkins. Police say an adult called authorities after witnessing the attack. Six other children at the daycare were unharmed. The former mayor of a southern New Jersey town is in trouble with the law again, this time over ballot signatures.
16: Gina LaPlaca is due in court next month, accused, along with her husband, of filing a bogus petition for the Democratic primary committee race in June. Prosecutors say LaPlaca, former mayor of Lumberton Township, and her husband, Jason Carty, collected signatures for the petition, but those signatures turned out to be fake. And without them, LaPlaca would not have enough valid signatures to qualify her as a candidate. The allegations come several months after LaPlaca pleaded guilty in a DUI case in which she struck a utility pole after picking up her child from daycare. CJ Papa, Fox News.
1: The new list of the best states to live in is out.
17: WalletHub compared every state on dozens of factors, including affordability, the economy, education, health, quality of life, and safety. And Idaho came out number one. New Jersey was the surprise runner-up, ranking second overall despite being 49th in affordability. Strong incomes, health measures, and the nation's top safety ranking helped make up the difference. Wisconsin, Massachusetts, and New Hampshire round out the top five. At the other end, New Mexico finished last overall, hurt especially by near-bottom rankings for education, health, and safety. Matt Murphy, Fox News.
1: For the second time in just over a year, the Los Angeles Lakers are being sold. Josh Kushner and Bob Iger have agreed to buy the team for $12.5 billion. ESPN first reported that the pair were buying the team. They have been involved in trying to get an expansion team for Las Vegas. I'm Lisa LaSera. This is Fox News.
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0: weather forecast.
1: For the rest of tonight, increasing clouds. Going to see a low near 61. Some patchy fog in the morning for Thursday. Otherwise, sunshine and a high of 80. Mostly sunny for Friday. Highs of 81. Sun for Saturday, 81. Look ahead to Sunday. Could see chance of early showers or thunderstorms. Then cloudy skies in the afternoon at a high of 76. That's your forecast on Triple Talk WMKT. Portions of this program may be pre-recorded.
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3: Hello, America. 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Our number, 877-381-3811. We'll take calls at the bottom of the hour. 877-381-3811. President at Joint Base Andrews last night about Iran. Cut two, go.
4: I don't trust Iran. Why? Are you saying I trust Iran? I'm the last person that trusts Iran. They've lied to me constantly. We have total control over the Hormuz Strait right now. They don't have control. We have total control. We own it. And at some point, maybe they'll do something and then they get blown away. But we right now, we're in a very good position. We have a country that has been the bully of the Middle East for 50 years. It's really 51 if you think about it, right? We've been saying 47 for 4 years. And they're no longer the bully of the Middle East.
3: Mm-hmm. Well, here's the thing. Even if the economic sanctions alone work, you need an entity. You need people to come in and take that government away from them and to fill those slots at the top. One day, somebody will explain to me why we are not arming the Iranian people. I can't even think of a good reason. Now, they're getting all over the president because he got intel from the Israelis and our intel services, but the Israelis that Air Force One was going to be blown out of the sky with a ground-to-air shoulder-fired missile. And it was good intel. Of course, the Turks, they put out the word that the Israelis were lying. Erdogan is a very dangerous and sick bastard. He absolutely is. But our intel verified it and backed it up. And so they brought the president on to the new Air Force One. They kind of secretly moved him off into a truck and took him, I don't know if they took him to the other Air Force One or they took him to a military plane, as I understood. And he took a handful of people. So he's being attacked, you see, because of all the people who were left on the other jet that took off. What about them? First of all, the president doesn't call the shots when it comes to that. And he even said, I do what they tell me to do. But I'm thinking to myself, how would this have worked, Mr. Producer? He would have gotten on the other plane, then everybody gets off the plane? How would that have looked? I mean, that's not a decoy at all, right? Plus, I've got to be of the belief that there were some significant efforts made to protect both planes. Both planes. And so they've been bringing this up for two or three days now because they have these terrible leakers that keep leaking everything in this administration. And so here we go. Cut three, go.
4: Well, it's only up to Secret Service. I just follow what they'd like to do. So I go by Secret Service and the military. They wanted me to go on a different flight, a different plane, equal safety, but they wanted me to do it, so I do it. I do what they say.
3: Now, that's enough. I don't want to hear the squeaky froms in the media. Let's move on. The Muslim Brotherhood is the mothership of the terrorists. We started in Egypt. Al-Qaeda was born of them. Hamas is actually the Muslim Brotherhood in Gaza, and so forth and so on. The Muslim Brotherhood has not nationally been tagged a terror group for our entire country. I don't know why, but that's outrageous. They're very close to Qatar. They're very close to Turkey. The usual

0: for suspects. Tariq al-Swadan, Yabba Dabba Doo, Muslim Brotherhood leader, January 2024 in Malaysia. Listen to this guy. Hat tip memory. If you haven't bookmarked memory, you really have to do it. MEMRI.org. MEMRI.org. Fantastic site. Cut four, go.
1: You asked me to talk a little bit about some inside information. Of course, there are things that I can say, there are things that I cannot say. So I was last week with Brother Ismail Haniyeh. Ismail Haniyeh is the leader of Hamas. It can be a very long battle. And that will destroy the Israeli society. I, myself, the leaders of Hamas, are not looking at this battle as the liberation of Palestine. Allah subhanahu wa ta'ala promised us victory over these major powers. One of the promises of the Prophet sallallahu alaihi wasallam is that the day of judgment will not happen until Islam prevails and we become victorious and we will rule the whole world. It's up to you to believe or not.
0: I've said this over and over and over. This is what the Iranian regime believes, Khomeini believed. You know, some people out there, what, the Jews and Israel and the Zion? Let me explain something. That's all true, but Christians, Hindus, Buddhists, atheists, agnostics, it doesn't matter. It doesn't matter. Other Muslims. He just told you what I've told you, but it's now out of his mouth. I want to play it one more time. Mr. Producer, make sure you get this over to Paderewski and Tara, okay? Cut four, go.
1: You asked me to talk a little bit about some inside information. Of course, there are things that I can say, there are things that I cannot say. So I was last week with Brother Ismail Haniyeh. Ismail Haniyeh is the leader of Hamas. It can be a very long battle. And that will destroy the Israeli society. I, myself, the leaders of Hamas, are not looking at this battle as the liberation of Palestine.
0: Listen.
1: Allah subhanahu wa ta'ala promised us victory over these major powers. One of the promises of the Prophet sallallahu alaihi wasallam is that the day of judgment will not happen until Islam prevails and we become victorious and we will rule the whole world. It's up to you to believe or not.
0: Got it? This is why they will not surrender in Iran, the regime. They're not going to surrender. They have to be overtaken. An Islamic teacher in Dearbornistan, Michigan, October 2024. I want you to listen to this. Because Dearbornistan, Michigan, is a hotbed of terror-supporting Islamists. A hotbed. Right in our midst. And it's not the only place. Not even close. Cut five, go.
2: All this advancement in technology, yet they still haven't figured out that when you go to the bathroom, they're still wiping themselves with paper. All this advancement, think about how advanced they've become. They're trying to go to Mars. They're trying to take over Saturn. They're trying to do all this stuff. Their cars are trying to be self-driven. Yet when they go to do the most lowest form of human nature, the call of nature, they're still wiping themselves and cleaning themselves with paper. They're uncivilized. Do not be tricked and deceived by their technology. Do not be tricked and deceived by their philosophies and their westernizations and their ideas. At the end of the day, they are still backwards. Allah has sent us to these nations to civilize them. That's why Allah has sent us, to civilize these people. Yet the media makes us look like the barbaric ones. The reason they don't want you to be successful is because they're jealous of what you have. The Christians, jealous of what you have. Their nations, their religions are dying. So what they had to do, they had to change their religion. You don't believe me? We went to churches. And they're now having the LGBT flags over there. A'udhu billah. Imagine, your business, your religion is dying so much that the only thing that you could do is go and get some help from the LGBT. That's just the condition you've become in. Because their religion is dying. Allah subhanahu wa ta'ala has sent us in

0: to the nations to guide these people from the darkness.
1: Mm-hmm. By the way, they use water. In some cases, hands, and wash them off. Water. Now, that doesn't mean all Muslims do that, of course. It means the hardcore, the Islamists. Here's Yasir Qadhi, American Muslim scholar, so-called, at the East Plano, Texas Islamic Center, Epic Masjid, in Plano, Texas. August, that is this year, about Assayid's victory. And this is a brand new Islamist fortress right there in Plano, Texas. Republican Plano, Texas. And I have to say, and I'm going to say it, Mr. Producer, I'm gravely disappointed with the leadership in Texas, the state leadership and the local leadership. They're not doing anything effective to stop this. We talk about it. People talk about it. But it goes on and it goes on and it goes on again. Cut six, go.
2: The winning of somebody like our brother Abdul Rahman in this regard, it is a catalyst. It will change the mindset.
1: Abdul Rahman is El Sayyid, you understand? El Sayyid, go ahead.
2: Now the next candidate, who was a little bit hesitant to stand against AIPAC, Abdul's victory will give that candidate more courage. It's a game changer. It's an opening of the doors. It's the first catalyst. It's the first domino. And the average person around the world, in Europe, is long changed. We are the last country. You look at Spain and its leaders. Look at so many countries. I told you I was in Iceland. I'm seeing free Palestine in the street, in the villages of Iceland. I saw with my own eyes free Palestine, you know, in the middle of nowhere. In Spain, I'm going, say, you see everywhere. So Europe, long. America is the final stronghold. And I say this election has shown, by and large, the public now, they're sick and tired of it. The real enemy are the Zionist apartheid regime. That's the enemy. We can agree to disagree amongst ourselves in a civil manner. So this is high time we mention this explicitly. So bottom line, O Muslims, persevere, be patient. This is not the end game. This is one aspect.
1: You understand? This tiny little dot of a country, Israel, 9 million people, 2 billion Muslims, 7.5 billion human beings on the face of the earth. That's the problem. And so the woke right, neo-fascists, and the Marxist Islamists have a common enemy. But as I've said, if you hate America, you hate Israel. If you hate Israel, you hate America because of our shared values. And tell me this guy doesn't sound like that. Tell me the guy before him, the head of the Muslim Brotherhood, doesn't sound like that. Some of you think, okay, this doesn't affect me. Oh, trust me, it affects all of us. All of us. Abdul El Sayyid at CARES Oklahoma Annual Awards Banquet on October 2022. This is a man who wants to be a United States Senator from the state of Michigan. Cut seven, go.
3: I was reminded, actually, about events that I remember because I was an adult when they happened. And that was question 755. When the state of Oklahoma voted in a referendum to amend the Constitution to ban Sharia law. What does that mean? I don't know. And yet the voters banned it anyway. What I offer today is just a reflection on the American history that runs through this state. You all sitting in this room, in this town, we're sitting in a space, in a time, when I don't have to tell you that the same exact forces that drove native peoples from their land 2 centuries ago.
1: No, stop. This is amazing to me. He's probably a second generation person in this country, and they want you to understand that everything that is here, everything that exists, is illegitimate. That is illegitimate. That native peoples were driven from this land. Who are the native

0: peoples who lived in this land. Native Americans. No, they weren't originally. Well, the Mexicans. No, they weren't originally. You want to go way back to when there was a land bridge between the continents? How far back are we going to go? And I got to hear this, and you have to hear this. Well, we know who the original people were in the Middle East, where the state of Israel is today, 4,000 years ago. We know who the indigenous peoples were there. They were called Jews. Judea Samaria, named after Judea, where the 12 tribes came together in a place called Shiloh, in the quote-unquote West Bank that the Palestinians, a absolute creation of Bedouin Arabs, claim is theirs. Now this guy comes to, or his ancestors come to this country, and they say we're illegitimate. He wants to be a senator. What kind of senator do you think this guy's going to be? Pushing Islamism, pushing Marxism, pushing the idea that this entire country is illegitimate. But what about Central America and South America? What about the continent of Africa, one tribe fighting another? How many of those countries there are illegitimate? How about almost every country in the Middle East that was created? Created out of whole cloth. Are they not illegitimate? Al Sayed, ladies and gentlemen, wants to be a senator. Al Sayed. We'll be right back.
1: Mark Levin.
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0: You see, ladies and gentlemen, I believe in good versus evil. 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I believe the Islamo-Nazis are bad. I believe Russia's bad. And I believe Communist China and Xi are bad. It's not too complicated to me. And these are our allies.
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0: want to get this in. This Al Saeed, the Democrat nominee for the Senate in Michigan, just a couple of years ago about football. Just to show you how this guy's mind works or doesn't work. Cut eight, go.
1: You think about all the wars that we fight abroad, all of the sordid history of oppressing other people in the name of this American idea, right? Whether it was, quote, manifest destiny and destroying Native Americans, or it was the transatlantic slave trade where, you know, folks who...
0: Well, you know, Muslims, is, you know, in Africa and in the Middle East, we're capturing defeated tribes and so forth and selling them to the Europeans. Yeah, that sort of stuff. Go ahead.
1: Backs of Native folks that they destroyed.
0: Or today, you know, in Africa where Muslim Islamists are slaughtering Christians. Or, you know, in Yemen where Islamists are killing other Muslims. Or like in Syria where Islamists slaughtered 580,000 Muslims. You know, we can get into this. We really can. Go ahead.
1: Captured people, enslaved them, and had them work their fields because they thought it was their right, right? And all of this, like a lot of these narratives, you kind of see echoed in the ethos of football.
0: Say, how do you see this in the ethos of football, Rich? What the hell is he talking about? I honestly don't even know what he's trying to say there. But I do know he hates us. I mean, all of us. And you know what's interesting to me? The black community and the Hispanic community want nothing to do with these guys. Nothing. Nothing. It's the so-called super educated but very stupid whites, particularly women. They're into this stuff. They're into this stuff, you know. Masculinity is toxic. That's funny coming from an Islamist like this guy. I'll be right back.
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5: 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Playdates, checkups, groceries, laundry, diapers, work, carpool schedules, picture day, swim team, did we mention diapers, birthday parties, meal prep, lost permission slips, dentist appointments, and the dog that still needs to be walked. So it's easy to make a mistake. Oh, I forgot birthday candles. Sit tight, hon, I'll be right back. We say we'd never put our kids in danger by leaving them in the car alone.

0: Fed meeting with investors divided on whether officials will hold rates steady or raise them. Oil prices rose slightly with West Texas Intermediate crude at over $83 a barrel. Stocks tied to AI were among the biggest gainers following blockbuster earnings results from cloud computing company CoreWeave and server company Supermicrocomputer. The Magnificent Seven Big Cap Tech stocks were mostly lower amid a rotation into AI infrastructure plays. The Dow down 22 points, the Nasdaq higher by 143, S&P 500 up 20.
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7: News. I'm John Saucier. White House Press Secretary Caroline Leavitt will be stepping down from that job at the end of this month to spend more time with her family. Former senior counselor to the president, Kellyanne Conway, who served in the first Trump administration on Fox's. Caroline's time in the White House has been historic.
8: She will go down as one of the best White House press secretaries, definitely for her work behind the podium, but her work behind the scenes that the public doesn't always see.
7: Secretary Leavitt expected to continue a relationship with the president from an outside advisory role. Two people have died after a military helicopter crash in Salado, Texas, near Fort Hood. Cliff Coleman is the spokesperson for the Bell County Sheriff's Office, telling reporters it didn't hit any homes or structures in the area.
9: It was crashed into a field. You could tell it was a violent crash.
7: Well, the crash did spark a wildfire. Evacuations have been ordered. 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
11: For the rest of tonight, increasing clouds. Going to see a low near 61. Some patchy fog in the morning for Thursday. Otherwise, sunshine and a high of 80. Mostly sunny for Friday, highs of 81. Sun for Saturday, 81. Look ahead to Sunday. Could see chance of early showers or thunderstorms. Then cloudy skies in the afternoon and a high of 76. That's your forecast on Triple Talk, WMKT.
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1: 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I believe in prayer, and that could be a huge help, ladies and gentlemen. It surely can. Let's take some calls. Let's go to Stacy, Labella, Florida, the great WJNO, one of our great affiliates. How are you?
2: I am good. How are you?
1: Good. Thank you.
2: I would like to start off with first

0: thanking President Trump for being bold, for being honest, for being about America and American people, generational Americans. And I'd Amen. Also like to thank you.
1: Oh, thank you.
0: Oh, that's my pleasure. My comment is on Social Security. Mm-hmm. I work construction, and it's largely a populated with Hispanics currently. Mm-hmm. And they brag about the fact that they've already bought land and paid for brand new houses to be built in their own country. And when they retire, they're going to move back to their country and receive a Social Security check. So they're going to live like kings. And then, I mean, this is our money. We paid this money. Okay, it's not a gift. We paid it. Mm-hmm. Why are we not holding politicians accountable for putting their hand in that pot and making them pay it back?
1: I don't know. There's a lot going on in this country that's very problematic to me. In addition to what you're talking about, this whole thing about this Islamist invasion and these mosques popping up and these Muslim centers popping up. And I mean, it's one thing if people were assimilating into our system. They're not. They're building these segregated fortresses. And you can hear these imams, and you can hear their scholars, and you can hear these professors. I play them damn near every night from one place after another, California and Texas, obviously Michigan and New Jersey and New York. It's totally out of control, and I don't see any national politician grabbing this by the throat and wrestling it to the ground, and I'm very troubled by it. I don't want to hear what they have to say. I want to see if they're going to do something. Something. All right, my friend, I appreciate your call. Let's keep going. Let's go to John, Phoenix, Arizona, on the Mark Levin app. John, how are you, sir?
2: Great, Mark. Thanks for taking my call. Hey, I'm really glad to talk to you. And I'm really glad to talk to you because I wanted to share. I come up with a nickname for these woke Reich isolationists. And I want to get the nickname I've come up with is the Peekaboo Party. It's just like when you were playing peekaboo with your kids when they were little kids, little toddlers. Mm-hmm. And they cover their eyes. And the whole world disappears because they cover their eyes. But because they open their hands and you're there again, voila, you're back. And it's about as juvenile and childlike to stick their head in the sand and pretend like the rest of the world disappears and their agenda against the United States just because they choose to ignore it. Blissfully ignorant peekaboo party. That's my nickname.
1: You make a very important point. No, don't go yet. I want to just address you because it's a great point. And then they'll be the first ones to say, the system failed us. The ruling class failed us. They should have been prepared for this enemy. How did this happen? How did this happen? Well, it happened because of jackasses like them. That's how it happened. I mean, what is worse than an Islamist regime hell-bent on destroying us, getting a nuclear weapon, and these morons, I guess they think we should pretend it's not happening. How stupid is that? All right, my friend. Did he go, Rich?
2: No, I'm still with you, Mark.
1: All right. All right. Thank you for calling, Phoenix. Good man. Appreciate that. Let's continue. Let's go to Fred, Kansas City, Kansas, the great KCMO. How are you, Fred?
3: Good. How are you doing, sir?
1: I'm all right. Thank you.
3: I agree with what you and I have talked about and someone last week talked about. It's time to introduce these people to the modern times. It's time to quit playing games. Israel on the ground, the United States Air Force, the missiles, and SEAL teams at certain spots. It's time to end it.
1: And the Iranian people, they're ready to roll, too. I mean, it's just, we'll see how this plays out, obviously. People want this, the economic pressure to work. Maybe it will. I have my doubts about it. But it certainly does create conditions, seems to me. That allow for military activity and allow for the Iranian people to rise up, too. But here we are. And the other thing is the regime is taking care of itself. They're not going hungry. They're not going without weapons. They're not going out without clean water.

0: order. They're not going without anything. And I'm talking about the IRGC, their SS. I'm reading more and more reports. They're more and more desperate. They're more and more desperate. The people are desperate. What we're doing there is choking off their economy. Choking off their economy. But you just heard what this guy said that I played, that the head of the Muslim Brotherhood said. They're doing this because they believe Allah is telling them to do it, and they're going to do it to the death. This is a death cult. They're not going to surrender. If they give up, they're not giving up. It's just another step in the head fake. All right, Fred, good call. Appreciate you, buddy. Let's go to Angelo. Pismo Beach, California. The great Sirius XM satellite. How are you?
1: Good, sir. How are you doing today?
0: Very well, thank you.
1: Let me first thank you for continuing to educate me and your listeners about our beautiful Constitution. As a citizen who loves our Constitution, you are the best.
0: Well, you're very kind. I appreciate it, Angelo. Thank you.
1: Kind might be a different word for speaking the truth.
0: Thank you.
1: I truly believe the greatest threat to our country right now is not the Islamist phobos, it's not all that other nonsense. It is our national debt.
0: Mm-hmm.
1: Our national debt is completely out of control. $40 trillion in debt costs us approximately $3 billion a day. Mm-hmm. And not one of our elected officials is standing up and saying, we need to stop this. The GDP growth is not going to change this. It won't reverse this. We need to stop spending.
0: And we don't seem able to do it institutionally. This is one of the reasons I've supported all these years Convention of States, to amend the Constitution from the bottom up through the states, to put a limit on the percentage of the economy that they can get and tax and spend, and to require a annual rollback, a little, but a definite rollback over a period of time. But, you know, these institutions that we have that are intended to protect us from ourselves, they seem to be overwhelmed right now by what's taking place. But you and I and others will keep speaking out. It's best we can do. All right, Angelo, you're a good man. I appreciate it, buddy. Take care. Let's go to Cena in Rockville, Maryland, the great WMAL. How are you?
2: Hi, Mark. How are you? Thank you for taking my call. We spoke a while ago.
0: I remember.
2: Thank you. Thank you so much for being the voice of Iranians and for your support. I mean, it's incredible how you've been steadfast about this and relentless. Thank you. I am calling because
0: First of all, it's my honor. I'm glad I can do it.
2: Thank you. You're so kind. I believe that the economic fury is doing its job. There's long lines of gas at gas stations. They're running out of fuel. There's so much pressure on them. They can't provide funding to pay for some of their little besieged soldiers. I think staying the course on that is working, and I really believe that President Trump, along with Israel, are most likely waiting for the opportune time to do something that is going to help the Iranian people, either via having them come out, bringing them out, or making the regime weaker. I really think that we're going to get to that point.
0: You might be right, but my view is, there are other things we can do. We should do everything we can do. Everything. Right now. They're weak. Their top leadership's gone. Whatever we're going to hit them with now.
2: I think it's the opportune time will come where, I think the president is doing the right thing to getting the American people mindset ready for that moment to come. And I think it's taking a little bit of time, but I think it's going to happen. I mean, look, what president did, what he's done already
0: None.
2: For 40 None. Days, taking out the regime leadership and doing all that. No one else. No one

0: necessary.
1: No, I agree with you.
0: We have to be appreciative of that.
1: I am. I think we are in this audience, very. But I also think we have different opinions, or at least different perspectives on some of this. And, you know, you can't just arm the Iranian people, as you know. You've got to train them. It takes weeks. It could take a month. It could take 6-8 weeks. You got to prepare them, as we did in the Reagan Doctrine. And I feel very strongly. I'll give you an example. Let's say the government does collapse. Who's going to fill the gap?
0: This is one of the things that I had. If at all possible, if you have any interest in interviewing Crown Prince Reza Pahlavi.
1: No, I don't have any problem with that. But I'm saying, even he, you've got to have a ready-made opposition that can move in. We need to arm it. We need to train it. We need to prepare it. It's not about interviewing anybody at this point. It's about us doing it. You know, Victor Davis Hanson had an idea that I strongly agree with about a week or two ago. He said we ought to have a government in waiting, a government that we're funding, a government we're supporting that's outside of Iran, as well as arming the people in Iran. So if and when that government collapses, we move right in. And I think the Shah, or the Shah's son, should be the guy, should be the man. Because he's talked about a temporary period, about, I think he said 100 days, in which he would help bring in this new sort of a Republican/Democratic government. And I think he is the most important figure that people can rally around. Maybe not everybody, but who cares? Everybody doesn't rally around people all the time, but the most will rally around him. So I'm all for it. But how do we get to that point? All right, my friend, thank you for your call. So I think I agree with Victor. There should be a government in waiting outside of Iran, plus the Levin position, which is the Reagan Doctrine. It's not that I'm an expert, but they were pretty good back then. They destroyed the Soviet Union. And that is, as I've said, arm, train the people. It takes time. Let's get on with it. I'll be right back.
2: Mark Levin.
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0: All right. I agree with him, whatever he said. David, Plano, Texas. The great WBAP. Go.
2: Yes, sir, Mark. I always think of you as my older brother. You're 3 days older than me.
0: Oh, my
2: older
0: goodness.
2: Brother from another mother.
0: There you go, bro. You're a young guy.
2: Everyone's talking about Medicare for all again, and these people should be slapped upside the face because we have a working model of Medicare for all. All veterans get their health care through the federally sponsored, federally funded VA. And they will all curse the VA from top to bottom every day they have to wait to see a doctor. Every day they have to wait to get a refill on their prescriptions or to see a psychiatrist. And if Bernie Sanders wants to keep talking about Medicare for all, he should go to the well of the Senate and say, let's fix the VA. And he never will, because as you and I both know,

0: government health care is guaranteed to fail. Guaranteed to fail, just like Obamacare is failing.
1: It just doesn't have the incentives built in. You know, bureaucrats are bureaucrats. Although I have to say, my father liked his VA. He just did in Florida. And there are some who do, and there are some who don't. But it's a very difficult bureaucracy to run generally because it's very complicated, isn't it?
0: Healthcare is complicated.
1: Yeah.
0: But the best incentive is competition in the private market. And the government getting involved just messes up the private market.
1: That's 100% true. That you have all kinds of dislocations in the healthcare system now in terms of pricing, and that's for drugs and for doctors and so forth. All right, my friend, thank you for your call. Appreciate it. And thank all of you, you wonderful people. God bless you out there. We salute our armed forces, police officers, firefighters, emergency personnel, ICE, our truckers, the men and women in Ukraine, the men and women in Israel, the men and women in Iran, and you, the American people, red-blooded Americans, thank each and every one of you. Thank you for joining me, and we'll do this again tomorrow. God bless, and have a fantastic evening.
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6: 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And that's really been sort of the motto, is to figure out what we do well, look at last year, and try getting really better at it. 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I'm trying to give you the best tomato you've had all summer.
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4: Triple Talk, WMKT weather forecast.
5: For the rest of tonight, increasing clouds, going to see a low near 61, some patchy fog in the morning for Thursday. Otherwise, sunshine and a high of 80. Mostly sunny for Friday, highs of 81. Sun for Saturday, 81. Look ahead to Sunday, could see chance of early showers or thunderstorms, then cloudy skies in the afternoon at a high of 76. That's your forecast on Triple Talk, WMKT. 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

0: Now I realize, Eric, why you want me here on time. Because when the whole thing opens up, all you see is a microphone. If you're not watching the stream, it is a television show. This used to just be a radio show that we'd have streaming once again. But this is a TV show now. I mean, let's be honest. In fact, I always wonder why I don't look up more, because I'm just used to just doing the radio show and looking down. But when you open up the show with the music and you see no one there, then I realize why you guys get panicky a little bit. So I'm just coming up. It was crazy because I'm coming up from downstairs, and as I'm leaving, you know, they want me to stay to the end of the show, even though Ainsley's finishing up with a conversation about avocados, which I hate to miss.
1: I mean, who would want to miss that?
0: Right. So they go, Brian, can you stay? I go, okay, fine. You know, in case she has to bail out, all right, fine. You know, I'll stay at the end of the show. But then afterwards, Ainsley says, Brian, I got something to tell you. And she starts talking to me. She had 3 hours to talk to me. All right. But she goes, oh, wait. I go, wait a second. Do you know I got to run upstairs? So then I have in order to be polite, I have to let Ainsley finish. And now I have no time to prepare.
1: To be fair, you were chatting with us a little bit. You're trying to blame this on Ainsley. But I don't blame you. She's the sweetest human, so you can't walk away from
0: her. But she should talk to me earlier if she wants to talk. I mean, crazy to sit next to her for 3 hours and say, Brian, I need to talk to you. You need to talk to me. I'm sitting there for 3 hours.
1: I think you should slip her a note tomorrow morning at 6 a.m. saying, if you need to talk to me, please do it before 9 a.m.
0: Yeah, I mean, it's different if I got caught in the elevator or something happens. But let's get to the big three.
2: Number three.
3: For those who have anything to say about the play in the last game, I didn't see the play in real time. I went straight to a press conference. I thought the play got called right. Thankfully, Sophie's okay. Was it egregious? Absolutely.
0: Yes, it was. Coach Stephanie White of the Fever of Indiana. It's the Midwest meltdown. The never-ending WNBA drama continues as Caitlin Clark's coach has a meltdown after admitting she didn't see the really, really, really rough foul on Sophia Cunningham, which is why she was minimizing it. We didn't know. Whose fault is it that she didn't see the play before going to the press conference? Dare I say all 10 fingers should point to her.
2: Number two.
4: Iran has an incredibly high threshold for the pain that they're willing to inflict on their own population. They're betting that the midterms will bring a change in U.S. policy. They know that the war is not popular here in the United States.
0: So that is Dan Hoffman. Iran breaks down. The Iran talks break down as two straits lock down. Why I think military strikes are next.
2: Number one.
5: Yeah, it was a sound rejection, certainly of DSA, certainly of, I mean, the craziness that became Francesca Hong's apology campaign about, no, I don't want to cancel Thanksgiving.
0: Yes, she ran on. That's what she ran on. That's what she's going to be known for. I don't want to cancel Thanksgiving anymore. Primary aftermath. We review how the Dems dodged a socialist disaster in Wisconsin, but not in Minnesota, as we learn more about how much El Said despises America's most passionate pastimes, like fireworks and football. I'm not kidding. It's absolutely insane what we're talking about. You know, there was a time when you talk about Obamacare, healthcare for all, saving Social Security, building up of the military, AI, powered data centers. These are interesting partisan arguments. Some are interesting because they're bipartisan, and that is seeming to be these power centers, these data centers. But when we're talking about abolishing the Senate, abolishing the presidency, abolishing prisons, abolishing crime, I don't know what to say to that. Those type of people who run for office usually get 1%. Now they're winning. They're winning on the left. And I'm watching this family fight go on. So the latest one is this Wong woman, who came out over to run for governor of Wisconsin, and she was up by 20 points. I'm talking about Francesca Hahn. And she was running, she was up by 20 points. It looked like she was going to win. That's without Bernie Sanders. That's without Elizabeth Warren. That's without AOC and all the power centers that usually fuel the socialist movement. So still, she was up, and she barely lost this race. She would have destroyed Wisconsin to the point where Republicans could have voted for her, because Tom Tiffany probably would have had a better chance of winning the gubernatorial seat because he's a Republican. But it's so scary that someone like this could win in a battleground state, in a purple state. The people of Patty, you can't vote for her. I mean, so this woman does not win. But she says that her campaign will not be forgotten. Yes, that is true.

0: will never forget Francesca Wong. Remember this, cut five.
1: What is it about you, Abdul El Sayed, Mamdani, even though y'all are crushing it in the polls, that makes you an anathema to the current Democratic leadership and its donors?
2: Well, first of all, look at what happened when you're out here parading Liz Cheney during a campaign. And of course, you know, Mayor Mamdani and Dr. Sayed is, and I just all happen to be people of color.
0: Exactly. We are so against Asians in America. We just don't like Asians in America. What an uphill battle if you're Asian in America and El Sayed, people of color. No, El Sayed, we find out, in his own words, hates football, hates fireworks, pro-Palestinian. He's basically a DSA member who's spoken six separate times to the socialist people. He got blown out by Governor Whitmer as governor. Has nothing to do with his nationality, his religion, but they use it as a crutch. She also went on to say about her son, I guess she married a white person, which is a terrible idea always. And she married a white person, which means her son is a little bit white. And she says she's still coming to grips with that. And this is a woman that almost won the Democratic nomination. Listen to her before we say goodbye to her, just to listen. Cut six.
3: You know, a lot of folks that I meet are single moms like me, restaurant owners who are going through COVID. You know, I was actually trying to become a sports journalist when I first went to college. So I learned then you have some hot takes, sometimes bad takes on Twitter. And I let my feelings out into the world.
0: Yes. The feelings, which are your beliefs, were let out in the world. What's her regret? That you found out about them, not that she believes them. So it's all out there because deleted tweets. I couldn't believe this. I think there was 160 deleted tweets from El Sayed, the Democratic nominee for Senate over in Michigan, going against Mike Rogers. 160. So this guy was panicking. And of course, the Reddit post by Graham Platner, you know about that. Once in a while, you have a tweet that you might want to back. I get it. Sometimes you see a story and you respond to it. But these are stuff that you believe, you just don't want people to know. Now, on the other side, now that was the one story. So it looks like this guy Flanagan, in the other race, Crowley, ends up advancing 39.7 to 39.3. He will be the Democratic nominee. Now, who's Crowley? This guy suspended his campaign in early July, only to jump back in a few weeks later after Lieutenant Governor Sarah Rodriguez was forced to leave the race amid a campaign financing scandal. And then another scandal popped up with Wisconsin Lieutenant Governor Mandela Barnes. He dropped out in his bid in July. So they go back to this guy, Crowley. He was losing by double digits to Hong, but then there was panic among the Democrats, and they came back into town. The socialists sat it out, and in came the former governor, Tony Evers, and dragged this guy across the finish line. I hope it means that Tom Tiffany wins. He's just a moderate Democrat, Republican, in a battleground state like Wisconsin. It would make total sense, and this is set up for him to win. Now, on the other side, the Michigan Senate seat, Mike Rogers has never looked so good. Resurfaced comments from Michigan Democratic Senate nominee Abdul Sayed are basically devastating to him personally. He talks about football being toxic masculinity. This is a sport this guy played, and according to his staff, I don't know if this is true, but he was actually captain of. So he talked about this in his Substack column, that he just hates football. He says, on football, I was free, and yet on the sidelines in the locker room, I was fed a heavy dose of the worst kids of racist taunting. He unloaded on the NFL directly, accusing the league of deep-rooted racism. Oh, isn't that nice? His political theories on sports extend beyond American boundaries. In a separate 2021 Substack entry, cited the Midwestern El Sayed, explicitly tied his sports preference to far-left ideology. European soccer, he says, also speaks to my politics. Compared to American sports leagues, the sports is also deeply egalitarian. So, okay, to have a guy whose parents are from another country like soccer like I do, it's not unusual. But then saying how football is toxic, even though you played it through high school, reportedly, and because he had a hard time in a locker room. Do you know anyone that hasn't had a hard time in a locker room in your life that played sports? You always do. You get through it. You understand it. And if you were a captain of that team, believe me, you're not getting a hard time in the locker room. 90% of the time, you voted on that by your teammates. So the guy loves Ted Lasso.

0: though. He says that's the way coaching should be. After a heartbreaking loss on an episode of Ted Lasso, he got his team around and they talked about regulation, and it's okay to feel sad. He said those are the things coaches should be doing. This is a guy that you want to be your next senator? Okay. It's just the most bizarre primary season ever. So this guy, El Sayed, is now going to be front and center. Now, on the other side, in another race, another blow to the establishment really happened in Minnesota, because you had this race between the far left lieutenant governor in Minnesota, as well as you had Flanagan against Angie Craig. Now, Angie Craig, what I think is significant here, was supported by Hakeem Jeffries, by Nancy Pelosi, by all the establishment Democrats. They wanted Angie Craig to win. Why? The lieutenant governor is radical. Number two, she's involved somehow and, of course, going to be tarred and stained with all that corruption and fraud that took place in Minnesota. She was there with the governor. It got so bad that Governor Walz, who fancies himself a presidential candidate, said, I'm not even going to run for another term. But the lieutenant governor gets the nomination with an easy win, a 20-point win. What a blow it must be to Hakeem Jeffries. He must be saying, "What? Do I have any power at all? And if I ever become speaker, will I have anybody listen to me at all?" They were mocking Kevin McCarthy and sometimes Speaker Johnson because he can't get everybody on the same page. That's going to be, you're going to be in worse shape in my view. So we'll see what happens there. And then now we're going to see Jared Moskowitz is going to be primaried by a DSA candidate over in Florida. So in terms of Abdul Sayed, this comes out that he doesn't like fireworks. He says they suck, right? Okay. Doesn't want to celebrate the 4th of July. That's interesting. And now he doesn't like football. And then I also tell you that he is also somebody who blames prisons for the fact that prisoners are there. Cut eight.
1: We've got policies like money bail, which basically force people into jail because they're poor. And beyond that, right, the broader question of how many people are left languishing in prison facilities who don't need to be there? Any and all efforts to get people out of jails and prisons and to keep people out of jails and prisons is policy that we need to be investing in, particularly right now.
0: You know, it also heartens me. It shows you where the policies were in 2000, 2001. We're on this show saying, of course, you got to get rid of no cash bail. Of course, you have to be able to hold people for a decent amount of time in order to build a case on them. It's impossible to arrest someone if you don't have a case done. But in 24 hours, you got to let them go. But you got to acquire evidence and things of that nature. So we're watching the same people commit the same crimes over and over again and victimizing countless numbers of people. But that's where we were in 2021. Now these ridiculous statements that they make look from a time that's gone by. Even though it was just a couple of years ago, it shows you how the country where we're at right now. Now people understand that criminals got to go to prison. And that's why that mayor over in San Francisco has been so effective. That's why the mayor in D.C. working with the president has been so effective. That's why crime is going down in most places across the country. They realize that at this point. But then if you listen to Abdul El Sayed, his past comments are impossible to justify. I mean, listen to him talk about football. Cut 14.
2: Football is very much associated with a, you know, particularly masculine and oftentimes toxically masculine culture. And so much of it was about you wanted to be able to get back up and play for your team. And you really aren't allowed to show pain or vulnerability. That's part of the sport.
0: Really, that's called football. That's called toughness. That's what you try to instill in people. Look, if you're in pain, you turn your ankle and you're playing on it, it's going to hurt you for the rest of the season. You come out. But to take a hard hit and get up and then take the next play, that's called building character. What does he not get about doing that? I mean, that's the type of softness you don't see anymore, that you see way too much now in sports. This guy's saying it out loud. So that's where he stands. He's anti-football, anti-fireworks. I'm really thinking that Mike Rogers should just steamroll this guy just by being not pro-MAGA, anti-MAGA, just being a conservative, talking about law and order, his days in the military, Mike Rogers, his days in the FBI, Mike Rogers, his days and chairman of the Select Committee on Intelligence. That, to me, is a healthy, good matchup for Republicans, and it might single-handedly keep them in the seat. I saw that yesterday in the Cook Report, they had in Maine the Troy Jackson, who they say they lean now Democrat over in Maine. I have no

0: idea why. This guy who's dating his cousin, had a kid with his cousin, this guy who failed miserably in his effort to get the nomination to run for governor and was backing Graham Plattner up until the last scandal, which finished him off. I don't know why you think Susan Collins wouldn't survive against that. But if you factor in that, and I think they got a legitimate shot in New Hampshire, I think that, and who knows if what's going to happen in North Carolina, Whatley could stage a comeback. We'll see how it goes. It also has a lot to do with the Iran war, and we'll talk about that when we get back and how it affects the economy. We've got new economic numbers in. We'll go over that, too. Brian Kilmeade Show.
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1: And now let's talk about Donald Trump's out-of-control ICE force. We need to rip ICE apart and stop them from terrorizing our communities. And I know this. I know that we can fix our broken immigration system, secure the border, and create a real pathway to citizenship that aligns with our values.
2: That's the message. That's the anti-Trump message we should get used to hearing. And that was came out yesterday. And that was Lieutenant Governor Peggy Flanagan talking about ICE, not popular in Minnesota. But I'll tell you what, if you want to see the crime stats drop, why the crime stats drop, there are a few reasons. Number one, we stopped vilifying policemen and women. Number two is we started overcoming and getting rid of these woke DAs, many of which were put down there by the George Soros Foundation, starting to get rid of them. And number three, one of the reasons is we've gotten rid of a lot of the illegal immigrant criminals. They've been targeted the worst first. And other people are out, too, by just abusing our system. And that's what's happening. You're getting a lot of these would-be criminals, some of which, like the Lake and Riley attacker, had never committed a crime before. But it was the first time. But you start kicking these people out and you start stealing down the border, that's why I think it has a lot to do with not only the fentanyl use dropping, I think, significantly, 40%. And that was, we did one of those talking points on the five last night. I'm just looking at the numbers. They're outside some murders in some cities where it went up slightly, almost every stat is down. Because there's a sense of somebody in the White House. And look, mayors deserve credit, police chiefs deserve credit, but there's somebody in the White House who said, we're not going to vilify cops. We're going to support law enforcement. And all of a sudden, the recruiting's gone up and the quality of candidates has gone up, too. When we come back, I have a chance to talk to Chairman Brian Still, Brian Kilmeade Show.
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4: Are we ready to build data centers? Do we have all the parts? Reuters reports the Trump administration is working on drafting a ban of Chinese manufactured components for data center tech. The ban would apply to optical transceivers, devices that send and receive data over fiber optic cables at incredibly high speeds, which would be manufactured in the People's Republic of China. There are real reasons for this. Firstly, electronic goods manufactured in countries not entirely friendly pose a security risk. What if they can be spied upon or used in espionage, or could just simply be remotely shut down? Such things could be crippling. Secondly, simply relying on a foreign country for much-needed infrastructure puts one at a disadvantage. Such a ban would likely lead to high costs for data companies as they compete for a finite number of similar products manufactured domestically in the U.S. With Fox on Tech, I'm Evan Brown, Fox News.
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6: For the rest of tonight, increasing clouds. Going to see a low near 61. Some patchy fog in the morning for Thursday. Otherwise, sunshine and a high of 80. Mostly sunny for Friday. Highs of 81. Sun for Saturday, 81. Look ahead to Sunday. Could see chance of early showers or thunderstorms. Then cloudy skies in the afternoon and a high of 76. That's your forecast on Triple Talk, WMKT.

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1: I know we don't have the final results right now, but what I do know is that we are ready to keep fighting, because no matter who wins this primary, we're going to continue to fight for each other. We are going to collectively reject despair, and we are going to unite.
2: That's interesting. She run on anti-despair. So, and finally, achieve her goal of getting rid of Thanksgiving once and for all. That is the ridiculous candidate, left-wing candidate, DSA candidate, Francesca Hung, who barely lost to get the Democratic nomination in the primary last night over in Wisconsin. A guy who knows Wisconsin well is Chairman Brian Stile, a Republican there, where he's chairman of the Committee on the House Administration. Chairman, your reaction to the slight loss by Francesca Hung?
3: Well, races in Wisconsin are often close. What we saw last night was another close race. But I think what happened is a lot of people zeroed in on how extreme the positions of Francesca Hung were, correctly so, but ignored how liberal and poorly managed Milwaukee County is by David Crowley. And so the home stretch of this election in Wisconsin is going to be discussing with the folks here in my state about how left David Crowley is and how terrible of a governor he would be. I think the American people broadly knew how dangerous Francesca Hung is, but the Democratic Party has been hijacked by liberal democratic socialist activists, and Francesca Hung was the front of that, but the

0: candidate who ultimately would win the Democratic primary, David Crowley, is really two sides of the same coin.
1: David Crowley dropped out, didn't he? And then they went back in when everybody else dropped out?
0: Yeah, you're exactly right. Is the Democrats recognized that Francesca Hong was very likely to be the winner. They resurrected David Crowley, who only a couple weeks ago had dropped completely out of the race because his positions were so unpopular with the people of Wisconsin. They brought him back in because they were concerned that Francesca Hong would win the primary and be a disaster for everyone on the ticket. That was the known commodity. David Crowley, a little bit more unknown, in particular on the national stage, but his positions are actually shockingly similar to Francesca Hong. Both of them, for example, want to raise taxes on hardworking families here in the state of Wisconsin. And so the Democrats were nervous Francesca Hong would be a disaster, but David Crowley's policies aren't that different than Francesca Hong's positions. And again, I think it's the broader symptom that the Democratic Party has become dominated by these radical socialist liberals and the activist group inside the party. And we see that almost regardless of which candidate comes out of the primary.
1: Do you feel pound for pound, Madison is as wild left as New York City?
0: I would tell you it's actually more left on a per capita basis. It's obviously a smaller city than New York City, but there are areas of Madison, Wisconsin, that make New York City look moderate. The progressive core that gets a lot of attention in our nation's largest cities, for example, in New York, as you referenced, that elected Mamdani mayor, those same progressive cores exist in other areas across the country, whether or not it's Ilhan Omar supporters in Minneapolis or whether or not it's Francesca Hong supporters in Madison. The siren call of socialism is attractive to a certain group of people in the United States, and it's why for the final 83 days as we head into the 12-week stretch before the November 3rd election, our job is to go out and explain to the American voters how dangerous these socialist positions are of the new Democratic Party, that the Democratic Party is not the party of your grandfather. This is a new radical bent. And I think what we will show is that although there are supporters for this in small areas, Madison, Wisconsin, Minnesota, in New York City itself, the vast majority of Americans do not want to go down the dark road towards socialism.
1: Congressman Stiles with us. So when it comes to farmers in Wisconsin, it matters a lot. How have the tariffs affected them? How have the sparring with Canada as well as China affected the farmers?
0: Well, I think in the short term, they recognize the challenges that we face to get the long-term win. Wisconsin farmers, like farmers across the country, want access to our international markets and want countries across the globe to live up to their trade obligations. For a long time, president after president, regardless of party, looked the other way while foreign countries did not abide by their trade obligations. President Trump is putting the pedal to the metal to say other countries have to live up to their side of the trade agreements. At the end of the day, what I'd like to see is free, fair, but also reciprocal trade to make sure that China's buying U.S. agricultural products, to make sure that our farmers can ship their goods into European markets as we're taking their goods. And so I think a lot of the farmers recognize the long game to make sure that we're getting trade agreements that are to the benefit of American workers and American farmers, not just the short-term gains that previous administrations were willing to play for.
1: So some of these beliefs that the socialists have are so bizarre. You would think they'd be getting 1 or 2% in the polls, and you'd think they wouldn't even qualify for the debate stage. But now they're winning primaries, I think over 30 primaries. If you want an example, the DSA National Political Committee member, one of them joins us. You have the co-chair, absolutely with a train wreck interview, you would think, with The New Yorker. And then you have Francis Gill on in Los Angeles. Listen to this, Cut 19.
2: If my daughter is assaulted and raped, is there any agency that would seek to find her assailant and bring him to justice?
3: Of course. Yeah, of course.
2: What would
3: absolutely
2: it be if not police, and where would he be if not a jail?
3: So I guess I really want to avoid getting kind of caught into these hypotheticals. We're spending absolutely outrageous amounts of money on police and policing, and we're not spending money on things that actually make people safe and feel safe, which is things like actually well-lit streets.

0: So to stop rapes, you have well-lit streets. And when asked, because they want to abolish prisons. They want to abolish, I mean, it's a fact. Get rid of the cops, get rid of prisons. They have no answer.
1: Well, they have no answer because their positions are irrational. And that's why when the spotlight gets a little brighter, candidates like Francesca Hong begin to crumble and become, in a way, a laughingstock on the national stage. I mean, she went so far, she wanted to not only abolish the border and police, she wanted to abolish Thanksgiving. And so the Democrat socialists who are driving the car that all Democrats are in right now are running this thing off the cliff. And for the final weeks of this campaign, it's going to be incumbent upon us, the conservatives, Republicans who are running in swing states like my home state of Wisconsin, to go out and actually prosecute the case, to do exactly what you just played on that clip, to explain to the American people that if you go down the path towards socialism, it ends in a very dark place. Their positions are irrational, but we actually have to go out there and show that to the American people, because often on the surface, things sound good. It's the same reason when Democratic socialists tell you that they're going to give free this and free that to people. It sounds good on the surface until you realize they're simply using your taxpayer dollars to pay for all these goods. They'll claim they're going to tax the rich. They won't define the rich. And then eventually they're coming for everybody's money so that they ultimately get what they want, which is power.
0: There's no doubt about it. Speaker Johnson, those guys hands full for a vote. Just because of slight margins. And then Speaker McCarthy ended up losing it because of some insurgents like Matt Gaetz lose the speakership. But I will tell you that if Keem Jeffries ever becomes speaker, if he gets the majority, he's going to have his hands full too. He lost another race yesterday along with Chuck Schumer. They put their money on this Angie Craig over in Minnesota. And the lieutenant governor, Peggy Flynn, wins by 10. So since when have you ever heard of Nancy Pelosi, Chuck Schumer, Keem Jeffries getting behind a candidate and they lose by 10 points, just like he lost to Plattner, the Plattner situation. They were going for Haley Stevens Haley Stevens over in Michigan. This is really a different time for the establishment on the left.
1: Well, this is not your grandfather's Democratic Party. This has been hijacked by radical activists with a socialist bent. And so that is where the electorate is for the Democratic primary voter. But that's not where the American public is. In showing the American public how radicalized the Democratic Party has been, in using that as a contrast between the pro-growth policies of the Republican Party, is going to be an absolutely essential piece of this election. In many ways, this is a contrast for America to see. And the contrast could not be more clear. The radical Democrats want to drive this country off a cliff, and conservatives want to maintain the freedoms and liberties that we have for ourselves and for future generations. The establishment is doing everything they can to keep the train on the track, but the radical socialists that have taken over the Democratic Party and the Democratic primary in particular are actually showing themselves to be successful against the establishment of the Democratic Party. And I think as a result, Republicans will show themselves to be quite successful this fall if we get out there and share this information with the American people.
0: So what do you think the three things over in the House, Congressman Style, you guys are going to be working on when you get back? I know you guys keep passing the Save America Act, but it doesn't have any future in the Senate as of right. Yeah, it doesn't even have enough if you got rid of the filibuster. So would you be for paring it down and just having voter ID and maybe get incremental steps?
1: Well, change is often made incrementally in Washington, D.C. We need to get the full Save America Act through and across the line. I won't be satisfied until we get there. But you're exactly right. The Senate seems to not be there. Getting more conservative Republicans elected in the United States Senate is going to be absolutely essential. Until we get there, are there things that we can do through reconciliation, allowing us to move it through with 50 votes in the United States Senate? I'll take incremental progress, but I won't rest until we get the full package of election integrity reforms done that we need to get all the way across the line. And so the frustration that I and others in the House have with the United States Senate are significant. The long-term fix is to elect more conservative Republicans. The short-term play may require us to move some of this through in an incremental way.
0: And I'll tell you why. Governor Mikey Sherrill supports the current ID laws in New Jersey and would be for strengthening them. Now, we all know in the past, Democrats have said we're for voting.

0: voter ID, but not recently. She's the first Democrat. And by the way, there is voter ID to a degree in New Jersey. And she was in the middle of that scandal where she says it was a data company error where a whole bunch of illegals got registered to vote. But she'd be for strengthening ID. And I'm just wondering if the goal is to bring more integrity to our voting system. If you could get something passed like voter ID, I think everyone would feel better.
1: There's no doubt that we could make real and substantive change in this regard. In fact, the House passed voter ID legislation along with banning members of Congress from trading stock. And so there are opportunities here where we can make real and substantive reform. But often when the pedal comes to the metal, Democrats back away even from photo identification legislation. They'll say that they support it, but of course, when the bill comes to the floor to vote for it, they'll find excuses and back away. Yeah. Democrats don't want almost any election integrity reforms to be pushed through before this election. And that's where when Democrats will give lip service to it, but of course, they'll do that when they're in positions like governor where they don't actually have to go and vote on the House or Senate floor. This is our challenge, is to put these bills on the floor and show the American people how radicalized the Democratic Party has become, which is beyond frustrating to me and countless others.
0: All right. Thanks so much. Congressman Style, best of luck, and we'll look forward to see you back in action in September.
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0: You got it. 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Some people hear the repeat. 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Don't move.
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2: 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He's lost control of the situation.
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4: This is not about national security. 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Donald Trump was embarrassed that he could not keep his Qatari plane.
5: So see some of the most ridiculous takes, if I could steal a word from that former Democratic gubernatorial candidate over in Wisconsin. This is some of the weirdest takes ever. We're talking about a threat that the Israelis relayed to President Trump's staff, Secret Service, that there could be a shoulder-fired missile shot in Turkey when the plane flew over. We're talking about Air Force One. So they said, an abundance of caution, they put him on a different plane. They didn't tell the press. I thought it was an odd thing. Because you shouldn't fly the plane. You shouldn't put the press on it if you can't put the president on it. I think the press matters. Plus, you even had some of the staff on that plane. Some of President Trump's staffers. I think Marco Rubio is on that plane. Why'd you put him up to begin with? So I found the whole thing a one-day story. So Democrats use it to say chaos, things out of control. They're always trying to kill us. The Iranians, that's the problem. They killed 603 Americans in the Iraq War. They took 52 hostages in 1979. They killed 241 Marines in the Barrack bombings over in Beirut. We've seen what happened in the coal. We see with the Khobar Towers. We see what happens all the time with the different hostages who were taken in Beirut. Anytime you have Hamas or Hezbollah involved with Americans, that's what happens. So the fact that they're targeting Trump again, ever since he killed Soleimani, he's been on their hit list. That doesn't show weakness. But if you want to know where we should go in the war, I think even though we're putting severe economic pain on Iran, and I love the fact that we have in almost every calculus, they're paying a big price now economically. And you always think that economics could be the key to this whole thing, falling apart for them. But the president says right now, we're not going to hit them militarily. We're going to make it so it's almost impossible to live with their misery index now at 91%. Chicken prices were up 190%. They lost 3 million jobs since this war started. Inflation is up 80%. Milk is up 150%. The economy shrunk by 5.4%. These are horrific numbers, but they think surviving is winning. That's the problem. So President Trump says, even though they shut down, looks like both straits now, the one in the Red Sea and the one in the Strait of Hormuz, he's okay. Cut 20.
6: Iran is going fine, going just absolutely fine. We totally control the Strait of Hormuz. We have control over it. Nobody else, only us. Our Navy is unbelievable. And things are going great for our country.
5: Yeah, I don't like where it is right now. And they want it to get closer and closer, the economy to be suffering to a degree more than it has to be, to get closer and closer to the midterms. They're very familiar with what they did to Jimmy Carter. And they

0: want to do it to someone they really despise, and that is President Trump. He's the only one to attack him economically, the only one to really shut down their economy, the only one to put all types of pressure, bomb out their military program, kill their chief of terror, Soleimani, and then take direct action with epic fury. The only one. But they think by getting him back would be for them to lose the midterms and lose the majority in both places. And one way to stop that is to hit him hard now. You finish up that 20% of targets and the new targets that we've surmised from watching them try to rebuild in this short time, even though some of our allies will be hit and some interceptors are down, go for it.
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1: They say that they want to abolish the border. 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If you're here illegally, you should get citizenship right away. Abolish prisons, abolish the police. It's just absolutely insane. And then when they talk about taxing, how are you going to get this universal health care? They're going to tax the billionaires. They believe the millionaires and billionaires have scammed people. And then when asked, what do you do with the money? How does your math work out? I don't know. Montami doesn't know. How much money do you need for your program? See, they don't know.
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4: For the rest of tonight, increasing clouds. Going to see a low near 61. Some patchy fog in the morning for Thursday. Otherwise, sunshine and a high of 80. Mostly sunny for Friday. Highs of 81. Sun for Saturday, 81. Look ahead to Sunday. Could see chance of early showers or thunderstorms. Then cloudy skies in the afternoon at a high of 76. That's your forecast on Triple Talk, WMKT. Portions of this program may be pre-recorded.
0: From high atop Fox News headquarters in New York City, always seeking solutions, never sowing division. It's Brian Kilmeade.
1: Hi, everyone. So glad you're there. It's the Brian Kilmeade Show. 1-866-408-7669. We're here in Midtown Manhattan. Heard around the country, around the world. Just found out the First Lady of Manhattan, of New York City, who is just such a delight. I've never heard her say a word. Is not going to be allowed to have the NYPD go to Lebanon and Syria. Why? Because those countries are on the do not visit list. And just because she's going to visit, there's no reason for our cops to go into danger. I love that stance. This hour, I'm going to be joined by Trey Gowdy. He's got a brand new book out. He's author of The Sound of Regret and the host of Sunday Night in America, former federal prosecutor, and seems to be taking full advantage of that law degree. Rebecca Heinrich's at the bottom of the hour, senior fellow at the Hudson Institute. But let's get to the big three.

0: Number three.
1: For those who have anything to say about the play in the last game, I didn't see the play in real time. I went straight to a press conference. I thought the play got called right. Thankfully, Sophie's okay. Was it egregious? Absolutely.
2: Yeah, it was. And it's not my fault that you did not watch the play and then went to a press conference and then said it was no big deal. Beaver Midwest meltdown. The never-ending WNBA drama continues as Caitlin Clark's coach has a meltdown after admitting she didn't see the rough foul on Sophia Cunningham, which is why she minimized it. Whose fault is that? This league is not close to ready for prime time.
0: Number two.
3: Iran has an incredibly high threshold for the pain that they're willing to inflict on their own population. They're betting that the midterms will bring a change in U.S. policy. They know that the war is not popular here in the United States.
2: And they're playing out the long game. Iran talks break down as two straits are in lockdown. Why I think the military strikes should be next for us on them.
0: Number one.
4: Yeah, it was a sound rejection, certainly of DSA, certainly of, the craziness that became Francesca Hong's apology campaign about, no, I don't want to cancel Thanksgiving.
2: This is crazy. The primary aftermath. We review how Dems dodged the socialist disaster in Wisconsin, but not in Minnesota, as we learn more about how much El Sayed despises America's passionate pastimes that most of us like, in his own words. With us right now is, talk about likable. He's the utter definition of likable. Trey Gowdy joins us now. Trey, great to see you.
5: You too, Brian. How are you, brother?
2: Good, good. So congratulations on the book. I want to get to it. But first on what we're seeing now in politics, I know that you were just there and it seems like yesterday, but you got to say that these candidates probably would have get 1%, 2% when you were in Congress. Now these candidates for office, ones that want to abolish the Senate, abolish prisons, abolish the presidency, law enforcement, of course, abolish cops and ICE. They're within a whisker of getting this nomination on the left. Is this the beginning of the party switching, or is this the wake-up call for the Democratic Party?
5: No, I think it's a separate party. I mean, but we have to be careful. Politico, which never ceases to do the bidding of Democrats, is now calling what used to be liberals and progressives moderates. And I guess anyone is moderate compared to Francesca Hong. So we got to be careful. There's nothing moderate about even traditional Democrats. If you're a conservative, it's just the DSA folks or like one step removed from a psychiatric hospital, and they can't withstand cross-examination. Ask them where you want the killers of Dylann Roof to go. Ask them where they want the killers of George Floyd to go. Ask them where they want the Boston Marathon bombers to go. They don't believe in prison, Brian. They don't believe in police. They don't like our country. You mentioned the guy in Michigan. He doesn't even like Michigan. There are parts of Michigan that he says he'll never go back to.
2: Mackinac, I think that was, I think if I got that right, he didn't want to do that. And here's something else, Trey. I know you're more a golfer than football player, but this guy says he was a high school football player and he says he hates football. It's toxic masculinity, football in America. And he really hates the NFL. I mean, you would think, and not only that, that's not my opinion that he doesn't seem to watch when the game's on. I mean, listen to him talk about football, and this was something that he posted online. Here it is.
6: Football is very much associated with a, you know, particularly masculine and oftentimes toxically masculine culture. And so much of it was about you wanted to be able to get back up and play for your team, and you really aren't allowed to show pain or vulnerability. That's part of the sport.
2: Isn't that terrible? To show after taking a hard hit, you're not emotionally vulnerable. Isn't that the worst part of the sport?
5: Look, you're better with geography than I am, Brian. Is Detroit in Michigan?
2: Yeah, I'm pretty sure.
5: So they have a NFL fans and college football fans. It is like a religion. Go tell Harold Ford Jr. that you don't like football. He's a Michigan nut. I don't know how these folks, I do know because it's a primary and only like the most motivated voters get out. We'll see how he does against Mike Rogers with his anti-

0: by America. Look, baseball is America's pastime, but football is America's religion with a little R.
1: So you know what it's like when you try to get some opposition research on your opponent. El Saeed makes it easy, but it just made it a little harder because he deleted 160 posts. But he also criticized the 4th of July. He said fireworks suck and they're not good for the environment. We shouldn't use them. He also advocated for replacing the Second Amendment. All right, I'm not sure with what.
0: With what? With no self-defense?
1: Yeah. So it's the craziest debate ever. We used to debate Obamacare. How do you save Social Security? Why are we putting so much money into our defense? Those were the old arguments. The Republicans want a strong defense and Democrats want strong social programs. I mean, these are the old wrestling matches. But those are old school these days.
0: We got to be careful, though, Brian, because we cannot fall into the trap of thinking the Angie Craigs of the world are now moderates, which is what Politico was calling what last year was a progressive. I mean, Bernie Sanders would not even endorse the lady in Wisconsin. So Bernie Sanders, I'm sorry, he's not a moderate Democrat. But Francesca Hong, who gets triggered by Thanksgiving, wait till she finds out there are 3 NFL games on Thanksgiving. Then she'll really be triggered. She hates Thanksgiving. That's too much even for Bernie Sanders. But he's not moderate. The Democrats that are winning are still not moderate Democrats. They're liberal. They're just not psychotic.
1: Right. And Chuck Schumer went all in for Craig, as well as Hakeem Jeffries and Nancy Pelosi. And she lost by, Craig lost by 10. So
0: welcome to the new Democrat Party. It is not an outlier. This is the party.
1: So I want to bring you to South Carolina, Darlene Graham, and it's going to be Darlene Graham and Ralph Norman in a runoff. Here she is yesterday, cut 11.
2: So I've already accomplished more in a few weeks than many do in decades. So I'm very proud of that. So when President Trump and others asked me to run for a full term in the Senate, I prayed hard about it. I knew I could not sit on the sidelines. That's not how Lindsay and I were raised. That's not who I am. I'm a fighter. Here's what South Carolinians should know about me. I'm a conservative Republican. I'm not a career politician.
1: So she does not have the endorsement, unless you know better, of Senator Tim Scott or Governor McMaster. Will they go in for either candidate, Congressman Ralph Norman or Darlene? Do you know?
0: I can't speak for Governor McMaster, for whom I have a tremendous amount of respect. But as you know, Tim Scott is like a brother to me. Tim wanted to wait and watch and bear eyewitness to Darlene Graham. Look, we all love Lindsay, but Darlene is her own person. Lindsay loved foreign travel. Travel for Darlene is going to Walmart and the grocery store. I would bet, if I were a betting man, which I'm not because my mom listens to your show, if I were a betting man, I would bet that Tim Scott will weigh in. And I think he's going to do it based on his eyewitness testimony of what he has seen over the last 3 weeks.
1: What about you?
0: I cannot. My employer, I love working with you. But anyone who watched my eulogy of Lindsey Graham probably can guess where I come down on this.
1: Understood.
0: And I would also add this, Brian. She beat 3 guys yesterday that have been in politics for a combined half a century. And the guy she's running against has run for, if I'm not good with math, but 4 different offices, including 2 this year. And yet he believes in term limits. So I'm having a hard time reconciling all of that. I don't know how you can go from wanting to lead a state to saying I want to be one of 100 people in the U.S. Senate unless you're just looking for a job in politics. But I won't be endorsing because I can't. But Tim Scott, I bet you he really likes his new Senator Graham colleague.
1: That's all right. So we'll look forward to that. He is allowed to endorse a candidate, right?
0: Yes, and he does frequently. Yes, sir.
1: So Trey, tell me about your new book, The Sound of Regret. Where does it come from? Where in your mind triggered this?
0: Real life, brother. I wrote one book in my head, and the publisher said that's 3 books. So round one was The Color of Death, and that kind of focuses on prosecutors and their relationship with victims, which is you.

0: unique and lasts a lifetime. This one is same characters, but prosecutors and their relationship with witnesses. And if you want to know what regret sounds like, Brian, it is having to go tell a mom who trusted you with her son that her son was killed because he agreed to be a witness for you. That is the worst day in a prosecutor's life. So is it fiction? Yes. Did I live it? Yes. For nearly two decades.
1: So as you go put this together, was it hard to relive that moment and then try to recall the conversation?
0: Yes. I dedicated the book to the young man who helped me and to his mother. Because the relationship between you think about a young man of color trusting you when you say, look, I need you to help me in this case. I need you to be my witness and the cops will take care of you. And then a street preacher a hitman poses as a street preacher and executes you under the guise of taking him for a baptism, Brian, executes him by a lake. And then I have to go tell Mrs. Sylvain Samuel that you trusted us and we let you down. That is the life of a prosecutor. You have highs, but you have some incredible lows. And I wanted to tell the real story. It's not what's portrayed on television. That's not reality. Reality is giving a young man a choice, be labeled a rat and help me or go spend the next three decades in prison. Those are your options.
1: Wow. So that book, it's now out, correct?
0: It is out, and pre-orders are, you know, not Brian Kilmeade level of good, but people are really kind, and they seem to like this genre.
1: There you go. The Sound of Regret was the number one. Your last book was number one bestseller on the fiction list, and you look to do that again. I'm sure it will. Trey, before I let you go, and I should really have ripped you for this, but I just wanted to see if you wanted to weigh in and give me an idea of where this social media on trial is heading. You have jury selection today in Oakland in a major federal case. They accuse Meta of deliberately designing Facebook and Instagram to keep users, mostly young people, engaged in scrolling. I look like TikTok and some other social media like Google and YouTube are trying to give out-of-court settlements, but it looks like Meta is not. They can't stop it. So they're writing some huge checks even for them. Where do you think this is heading as they expect to, of course, have Mark Zuckerberg on the stand again as a major witness?
0: I think where it's headed is accountability. The notion that you get immunity even though you have a product that you know is dangerous for people, whether it's cigarettes, whether it's fill in the blank, whether it's a pharmaceutical. Social media for particularly young girls has been incredibly harmful. So our civil justice system compensates people who have been injured. And look, the social media folks need to clean up the way they do things. You cannot target teenagers who, by the way, we don't even let them sign contracts. Most of them can't even drive yet. But yet they can go on these death scrolls and we give immunity to the companies. I don't think so. If you have an inherently dangerous product, you're going to bear responsibility for it. But you get a jury trial. Welcome to America. We're going to give you a jury trial. We'll let you like small government. Let's let 12 people decide.
1: So Meta has already paid $375 million in civil penalties, plus another $567 million for youth mental health treatment and prevention, $942 million combined. And then Google and TikTok and everything else, Snapchat, are writing checks to avoid things like this. I don't know where it ends because Europe is lining up too to sell. Do you, for example, expect? I mean, where does this stop? For example, what stop Mr. and Mrs. Johnson in Iowa from suing, or anywhere someone in Utah and Texas?
0: I think it stops with age limits. I think eventually the social media companies are going to stop making deposits at the bank because they are all billionaires, if not bordering on trillionaires. And I think at some point they're going to say, look, we don't let kids sign contracts. We don't let them marry. We don't let them make major life decisions. We're not going to let them get addicted to something that's going to lead them to have suicidal ideations. So I think the legislature usually lags behind. So the courts, usually that's where the ideas pop up, and then the legislation comes afterwards. Some countries are already banning social media for young kids. Mm-hmm. I mean, if you know it's harmful for them, like cigarettes.

0: cigarettes. I mean, you gonna let kids go buy cigarettes? Gonna let them buy alcohol? We don't even let them drive. We don't even let them drive a golf cart at my golf course. But yeah, you're gonna let them go on a death scroll.
1: All right, it's hell to pay. At least we're sobering up. It took a while, but we're sobering up in society. We're leaving them out of schools, and now we're, you know, hopefully leaving them at home. Trey Gowdy, thanks so much. Pick up his book, pre-order his book, The Sound of Regret. Thanks, Trey.
0: Yes, sir. God bless. Take care.
1: And check out his show on Sunday night. Back in a moment.
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14: The Michigan DNR this year is doubling its financial commitment to private landowner grant funding to help with development of white-tailed deer habitat improvement projects. The department's Bill Scullin has managed the program since it started. He believes the growth is due in part to the program's value since private participants see the results.
16: Oftentimes they see success, their neighbors see success, and the projects have a tendency to snowball. And they come back and they want to apply again the next year for another additional program, or they just take it upon themselves to do it themselves, and the neighbors want to do something similar.
14: Deer in the UP face a lot of challenges, terrain, weather, and of course a lot of predators. Young people also getting involved in the grant program to help, some would say, the struggling UP deer herd find food and shelter. Learn more through the links we've set up at alloutdoorsupdate.com. I'm Jim Mishler.
17: Did you know that for 80 years, Paralyzed Veterans of America has been a lifeline for our nation's veterans with spinal cord injuries and diseases like MS and ALS, and all people with disabilities? 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And that doesn't even include what PVA have done over the last 80 years, like secured the passage of the Americans with Disabilities Act, pioneered wheelchair

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0: The talk show that's getting you talking. You're with Brian Kilmeade.
1: So what was that lady signing? A new law that puts child predators behind bars? A new bill that castrates kidnappers? Legislation that makes lethal injection mandatory for anyone who listens to a Brian Kilmeade audiobook without headphones?
2: So that was Greg Gutfeld, who gave me a heads up on the five that I was in his monologue. And you guys, what do you Google it every day to see if I pop up in the monologue?
3: I feel like the algorithms just feed me this. It was really by chance that I happened to catch it. But yeah, see, you had that tip and you didn't even pass it on.
2: I know, I didn't pass it on. When he said to me, I go, you know what? I'll let that sit. But I guess you guys picked up on it.
3: But to be fair, they then give you a nice full screen of you and with Teddy and Booker T. So it was a nice full screen.
2: That was okay, good. Yeah. And anyway, you could, even if it's derogatory.
3: Agreed. So if you get a sudden bump in sales with your old book, you can thank Greg.
2: But you know, if people really want to get under Greg's skin, pre-order Uniting the States, The Six Crucial Moments That Forged the American Miracle.
3: Don't do it for you. Do it to annoy Greg.
2: And do it for America. It's to celebrate America 250. When we come back, I want to find out what the latest move should be in the war in Iran. We're at an interesting place right now. Rebecca Heinrichs all over it, senior fellow at the Hudson Institute. Also, some things are changing in Ukraine. She was just in Ukraine. We're going to share that. And some good news coming from Iraq. Yes, good news in Iraq. I don't normally say that. Don't move. You listen to the Brian Kilmeade Show. On the Brian Kilmeade Show next on Triple Talk 102.3 and 103.3 FM and 1270 AM WMKT.
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2: 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Family history significantly amplifies a woman's risk of breast cancer. Looking at health records of almost 16,000 women who underwent BRCA testing in Ontario, Canada over nearly a decade, investigators found that women who tested negative for a BRCA gene mutation still had a 25% lifetime risk of developing breast cancer. Additionally, for those women who tested positive for a BRCA mutation, breast cancer risk varied from 56 to 86%, depending on the number of immediate family members who had breast or ovarian cancer. Researchers said that based on these findings, a physician might recommend more frequent mammograms or breast MRIs to a BRCA-positive patient in their 50s or 60s with no family history of breast cancer, but suggest preventive mastectomy as an option for a young BRCA patient with several cases of breast cancer in the family. The findings were reported in JAMA Network Open. 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
4: For the rest of tonight, increasing clouds. Going to see a low near 61. Some patchy fog in the morning for Thursday. Otherwise, sunshine and a high of 80. Mostly sunny for Friday. Highs of 81. Sun for Saturday, 81. Look ahead to Sunday. Could see chance of early showers or thunderstorms. Then cloudy skies in the afternoon at a high of 76. That's your forecast on Triple Talk WMKT.

0: He's so busy, he'll make your head spin. It's Brian Kilmeade.
1: Iran is going fine, going just absolutely fine. We totally control the Strait of Hormuz. We have control over it. Nobody else, only us. Our Navy is unbelievable, and things are going great for our country. I don't trust Iran. Why? Are you saying I trust Iran? I'm the last person to trust Iran. They've lied to me constantly. We have total control over the Hormuz Strait right now. They don't have control. We have total control. We own it. And at some point, maybe they'll do something and then they get blown away. But we're in a very good position.
2: But right now, we can't get merchant ships through the Strait. So therefore, instead of getting 100 ships through, we're getting maybe 8 to 10. And we're doing it going through the other side of the Strait, the Oman side of the Strait. While Oman and Iran talk to each other about how they're going to run it. Meanwhile, we'll never sign off on it. While yesterday in the Wall Street Journal, Gulf states came together and said they basically have come to the reality that they believe that they're never going to get back free transit to the Strait of Hormuz. What's the reality? Rebecca Heinrich joins us now, senior fellow at the Hudson Institute. Rebecca, welcome back. President said he owns the Strait. We do have a blockade on a blockade, but reality is we're not getting much transit through there.
3: Yeah, so Secretary Wright, Brian, yesterday came out pretty hard on X and other platforms, really trying to get skeptics to understand that though we do not have all of the oil flowing through the Strait that we want, we basically have levels that are good enough that's going to keep voters happy. It's going to keep the price of gasoline low enough, you know, through the election. And that gives the administration some confidence to keep the current strategy in place for now. And then that clip you just played of President Trump where he was saying, like, look, essentially, the Iranians may do something stupid, and then we may, you know, go through the military option. Yeah, that basically, that kind of seems a strategy. We're going to keep doing what we're doing, basically Project Freedom, usher ships through the Strait. And then if the Iranians do something really foolish again, you know, striking a U.S. ship or trying to, then the United States may go the route that I think Trump really wants to do, which is a much more significant military operation.
2: I mean, what they would like to do is create as much turbulence as possible leading up to the midterms. They would like to see Donald Trump more than any other president, including Jimmy Carter, really make sure he does not have the same power afterwards, after the midterm elections.
3: Yeah, that's basically the dilemma that we're in. Because the

0: administration's strategy is to manage the problem through the election. The Iranians totally know that. So they're going to make it as painful and embarrassing for President Trump and his team as they possibly can, which is why I think you're seeing a change in the tone of President Trump. You saw Vice President Vance just a few weeks ago saying that he believed that the Iranians wanted a change of course, that they didn't want to pursue the same path they've had for 47 years. I mean, that's absurd. There's no evidence that demonstrates that. We just had another credible assassination attempt or plan on President Trump's life while these negotiations were ongoing. So clearly, President Trump is now communicating to the American people he doesn't trust these guys at all.
1: So where do you think the state of the Red Sea is, the other strait, Bab el-Mandeb Strait, where the Houthis are beginning to create some turbulence?
0: Yeah, so the Houthis, just to keep in mind, the Houthis are just an Iranian proxy. So whatever the Houthis are doing, it's because they're basically being directed by the IRGC. So when the Houthis are standing down, I suspect that that's due to heavy diplomatic pressure, or they're being paid off by different factions in the region, different Gulf states, not to fire into the strait. If the Houthis are firing into the Red Sea, it means they're being paid by the IRGC and directed. This is why, Brian, any kind of sanctions relief, like that MOU, was a disaster, even though it was short-lived, only lasted 3 weeks. But it gave Iran about $5 billion of sanctions relief that they could use to fund proxy groups like the Houthis. And then this is the result.
1: So six people were killed over there, and the Houthi forces fired missiles at a commercial vessel doing that, the three of which were Pakistanis. How much does this have to do with their problem with Saudi Arabia? And just so happens it's happening at the same time as we have a problem with Iran? Or is it just coordinated?
0: I think it's coordinated. I mean, the Houthis, I mean, look, this is all give, if you, the big picture is Iran wants to establish hegemony over the region. So over these Sunni states, including Saudi Arabia, which is why Saudi Arabia's passivity is what I would call it now, describe it. I mean, Saudis are the ones that are pressuring President Trump to call off military strikes. They're getting cold feet. In part because they think that the Trump administration isn't going to really do fully what is necessary to degrade the Iranians. And so Iranian proxies vis-a-vis the Houthis continue to give major problems against Saudi Arabia. But the Saudis they're going to keep putting up with these people long term unless the Saudis get some courage to back the United States doing what is necessary to put an end to the Iran regime.
1: So do you think that we should take military action against the Houthis if this continues? Because you can't have two straits shut down.
0: Oh, absolutely. And, you know, and I will say, since I'm just kind of beating up on the Saudis right now and their passivity, the Saudis, to their credit, really are trying to get a coalition together now to prevent the Red Sea from being closed, like the Strait of Hormuz is, because it's much easier to get a coalition now and prevent the strait from being closed than to try to reopen it once you have in mind and all kinds of terrible, nasty things. So the Saudis have at least learned from that. But, you know, the Saudis can't do this without the United States. And again, Brian, remember just earlier on in the Trump administration, President Trump was just really pummeling the Houthis until it was called off. He was convinced by some people around him to stop hitting the Houthis. I think that was a mistake. I mean, you got to really degrade these guys as much as we possibly can.
1: I know. Now, in Iraq, some good news. Observers have seen indications suggesting the Iraqi federal government is beginning to crack down on the Iranian-backed militias in Iraq, that we seem to have gotten through to this new prime minister. I don't know what kind of firepower he has and how much is in country, but do you expect something substantially to change?
0: So this seems like a quiet Rubio success. So it seems to me that, you know, Marco Rubio is kind of the fixer when things aren't going well. We find out that there's these diplomatic breakthroughs that happen. And that, to me, looks like that's what this was. I mean, if you can get the Iraqi government to essentially push out or crack down on Iranian influence in the region, I mean, that's one of the unintended consequences of President George W. Bush's deposing Saddam Hussein, is that you had the Iranians try to pull Iraq into their orbit because you didn't have a country opposing Iran. So if President Trump, vis-a-vis Marco Rubio, can get a pro-U.S. government in Iraq that's strong enough and has the guts to push the Iranians out, you basically redeem the bad outcome of the Iraq war, which would be an incredible thing for President Trump to achieve.

0: Remember, when Barack Obama took over, there was quietness in Iraq. They actually had an election, and the opponent won. And it was Barack Obama who said, no, I'd rather leave al-Maliki in there instead of Alawi, even though he lost the election. And he stayed in there, and we pulled all our troops out, and our result was ISIS. So we made a series of calamitous decisions there and let politics skirt its way in. So I'll see where it happens. I have a prediction, Rebecca. Can I bounce it off you?
1: Yeah.
0: I think the Iranians hit one of our ships, they hit one of our bases, and we're going to be forced into action. There's a belief out there, and the president hasn't pushed back hard enough. We don't have the munitions to go forward. We don't have all that we want, but we got plenty to go forward. To go and finish them off, at least finish off the 20%+ of the targets we left off Epic Fury.
1: Can I say something on the munitions piece, Brian? We have time for that?
0: Yeah.
1: So, on munitions, I've been talking to some people who know exactly what we have, and I just want to agree with you completely. So basically, for our listeners, what we don't have enough of that we want is the longer range exquisite strike systems like Tomahawk, which you really need whenever the country that you're hitting has robust air defenses. And so we used a lot of those munitions at the beginning of the war. But once we destroyed their defenses, we can now have gravity bombs, those bombs that are much easier to get closer to the target and drop. And we've got plentiful of those kinds of munitions. The other kind that we don't have much of that we want more of is missile defenses interceptors. But let me say that I have heard that part of the problem there is when we stop and start these military operations, that's not what Cooper wants to do. Cooper, I mean, I would suspect he would want a sustained military operation because you want to suppress anything the adversary can retaliate against. If you have stop and start, they can regroup and have more munitions so that you have to expend more interceptors. So even that problem, I think, can be mitigated. And then, you know, I keep seeing Hegseth put out more press releases that we're getting more contracts signed so the other defense companies can get cranking and make a lot more of these munitions that we need.
0: I hear you. And lastly, Russia, is using drones to probe air defenses on all of Europe, especially focused on Germany. How could a country struggling against Ukraine want to expand a war? Real quick.
1: I mean, what Russia's trying to do, anytime Ukraine does really well, Russia tries to scare NATO so that it stops supporting Ukraine. So the best thing we can do is just steady course, continue to support Ukraine.
0: Even though they're adding, I think, 50,000 North Korean troops, is crazy.
1: Adversaries are collaborating.
0: Rebecca Heinrichs, thanks so much. Always appreciate it.
1: Thanks, Brian.
0: And always great. Meanwhile, Stuart Varney's next to do a simulcast and then squeeze in some calls. So glad you're there. 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
1: Hey, welcome back, everybody. We're going to do a simulcast with Stuart Varney. So in a matter of moments, he's going to come back from commercial, and you'll be able to watch me on FBN as well as see the stream, which you get on Fox Nation. And also, this is one of the things you'll catch on YouTube, youtube.com/@TheBrianKilmeadeShow. Everyone's talking about the YouTube channel. And don't forget, we also have a book coming out, Uniting the States, The Six Crucial Moments That Forged the American Miracle, that is now available for you to pre-order, but also just talks about another reason to understand how special it is for year 250. But I'll listen in, Stuart Varney, introduce me.
2: Brian Kilmeade will magically appear. There the lad is. Michigan Democrat Senate nominee Abdul El Sayed has removed old videos from his YouTube channel where he urged people to stop celebrating the 4th of July with fireworks. His team claims the old videos don't represent his current views. You buying that, Brian?
1: No, absolutely not. He just doesn't want it. It doesn't help his candidacy now that he's trying to beat a conservative Republican like Mike Rogers in a battleground state like Michigan. I mean, think about everything that he has said. He actually said fireworks suck. We shouldn't do it. Okay, really? He also says football is toxic masculinity. And he had a hard time in the locker room, even though he said he was captain of the football team. I'm pretty sure in 97% of teams, they vote you captain by the players. So he said they didn't like him because of the color of his skin in football. So he doesn't like the NFL, which, Stuart, according to reports, is pretty popular. I mean, it's even selling out stadiums in Australia and London, everywhere. So good luck with that. I mean, what does this guy like about this country?
2: Yeah, not much by the looks of it. Another one for you, Brian. I want you to listen to Dave Portnoy, what he had to say about DJ Carrington's white privilege statement. Dave goes at it. Watch.
3: It was a crazy thing to tweet, maybe crazier than to try to act like it had nothing to do with the play. So I have no idea what she's talking about. I don't think anybody can have any idea what she's talking about. Bizarre.
2: Brian, forgive me for being direct, but I think this is all about race and jealousy. Where am I going wrong?
1: Yeah, you're not really going wrong.

0: at all. And there was a great guy that was interviewing Dave Portnoy. He goes by the name of Brian Kilmeade. So I was able to solicit that answer. But you don't have to pay any rights fees, Stuart. That's the kind of relationship you and I have. But you have him on all the time anyway. What he's trying to say is this. So we've seen the, if you've been watching this channel, you've seen the hard foul. So the hard foul came a couple of days after Sophie Cunningham came out and said, no offense, but trans men shouldn't be playing in women's sports. And that, and there's just a firestorm has been created wherever she goes now, as if that's a radical statement. It is a rational statement, America. Yeah, I don't care if you're a Democrat or Republican. And Sophie Cunningham has been a target ever since. What also is happening is the Carrington, who comes out and makes the hard foul, tweets out white privilege. And then when people said, are you kidding me? What does white privilege have to do with it? She said, no, no, it was the reaction to the foul that is white privilege. Excuse me. You tweeted it out in the locker room. So how do you even know the reaction from your hard foul after you got tossed from the game? So nobody's buying her explanation. Yesterday, this thing took another turn. When the coach of the Fever or the coach of Sophie Cunningham and Caitlin Clark, when she comes out and says she was getting criticized because she didn't defend Sophie, she defended the hard foul of a player she used to coach. She used to coach Carrington. 2 days later, she got booed on the court last night. So afterwards, she gives a press conference, at which time she screams and uses expletives to say, I never saw the foul. That's why I defended my former player instead of my current player. And then one got emotional about it. Have you ever seen a group of coaches and management of a major sports league be more ill-equipped to handle the spotlight? I have never seen a league run worse.
1: You got it. I'm going to lighten the mood for a second. I've got another one for you. Men have talked them for years. Men have talked themselves out of using purses, but you've been using them for a long time. Don't deny it. Don't deny it. Watch this.
2: I'm a guy with a man bag. My pockets are always jammed to stuff.
3: Yeah. Women have the purse because they do the shopping.
4: But Brian, you've got a man bag.
5: That's true. Did you bring the man bag?
2: Yeah.
6: And he carries
2: money comes in,
6: a
2: money comes out.
6: He carries a man bag.
0: That's not a purse.
1: Well, I guess you were ahead of your time, Brian.
0: What I'm trying to say is I got stuff. I got to carry stuff around, but I keep it on my body. This new thing with all these rich, famous athletes and celebrities, they're holding it like a purse. I put it over my strap or I wear a backpack because I got stuff I got to bring. I'm just being practical. I prefer, if I had a choice, I like the fanny pack where you could put your stuff here and zip it in, but nobody thinks that's cool. What I think is cool is you have a pack across with a strap or a backpack. I think I look cool like that. But bottom line is, Stuart, I just need stuff. I can't just leave home. I got to be prepared to do multiple things. So I can't just put everything in my pockets. But that's a purse.
1: I'm going to be generous. I'm going to buy you a real good-looking man bag. And I'll call it a merce.
0: And you'll be able to write it off because it'll be work related. Because this is art. This is work.
1: Yeah, I know how it works. Brian Kilmeade, I do think you're all right, though, purse and all.
0: Okay.
1: All right. Thanks very much indeed. The 11 o'clock hour.
0: All right. So that's all true. So did you know that?
7: I did hear that. I heard you love the fanny pack. But the thing you don't say is when you put your backpack on, 9 times out of 10, your straps are all twisted. And I don't know how that doesn't drive you crazy.
0: I did not know that.
7: Yeah.
0: So here's the thing. This new thing is crazy. It is very, I guess, metrosexual. You see Jalen Brunson and Haaland over in Norway. Mm-hmm. They've been paid to literally carry around what looks like a purse.
7: The bags.
0: Which makes me look bad because I carry something from my iPad, you know, and some other things that I need. So it's not a purse. But now they're actually holding a bag. And believe me, these guys have staffs that walk around with them. They don't need anything. I'm sure they wear sweats. I mean, they don't have anything even for their pockets.
7: But if you're carrying, like, the Louis Vuitton duffel bag, it, like, completes the look. I mean, I think it looks... And they're literally just carrying it from, what, their car to walking into the locker room, which also looks ridiculous.
0: They're getting paid a lot of money.
7: Completely.
0: Don't you think so?
7: I do. As a quick aside, another merch item. The Kilmeade Merce. Yeah, the man bag. I think we need to order them.
0: We are working on a few things, right?
7: Will America, will you buy that?
0: Will you buy a Brian Kilmeade man bag? Think about that for a second. 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Don't move.
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5: For the rest of tonight, increasing clouds. Going to see a low near 61. Some patchy fog in the morning for Thursday. Otherwise, sunshine and a high of 80. Mostly sunny for Friday. Highs of 81. Sun for Saturday, 81. Look ahead to Sunday. Could see chance of early showers or thunderstorms. Then cloudy skies in the afternoon at a high of 76. That's your forecast on Triple Talk WMKT. Portions of this program may be pre-recorded.
0: From high atop Fox News headquarters in New York City, the most approachable radio host in America. It's Brian Kilmeade.
6: Hi, everyone. So glad you're there. It's the Brian Kilmeade Show. Big hour coming your way. Evan Barker's going to be with us, author of Nothing Left, Confessions of a Democratic Operative, a former Democratic campaign operations, and we'll have a lot to talk about there. There's a lot of former Democrats that are extremely upset at the direction of the party. We have Julian Epstein. Man, big difference. Julian Epstein, who's a longtime Democrat, who said, I'm done with that party. James Carville said, if Hassan Piker continues to be a force, he can't be in the same party as him. He wants out. And we have a lot of other examples, including, Doug Schoen and others, who consider themselves moderates or just not crazy and want out of the party. And we are in our primary season. I never remember such intensity. So before we get to Karl Rove, let's get to the big three.
7: Number three.
8: For those who have anything to say about the play in the last game, I didn't see the play in real time. I went straight to a press conference. I thought the play got called right. Thankfully, Sophie's okay. Was it egregious? Absolutely.
6: Yeah, don't get mad at us because you missed the play. Beaver Midwest meltdown. Never-ending WNBA drama continues as Caitlin Clark's coach had a meltdown after admitting she didn't see the rough foul on her fellow player, Sophie Cunningham, which was why she minimized it. Really? It's my fault or the press's fault that you didn't see the play but commented on it?
7: Number two.
9: Iran has an incredibly high threshold for the pain that they're willing to inflict on

0: our own population. They're betting that the midterms will bring a change in U.S. policy. They know that the war is not popular here in the United States.
1: That is Dan Hoffman, Russian expert and a Middle East expert, CIA guy. Iran talks breakdown as two straits lockdown. And we have just hit Iran back for attacking two ships yesterday. I just was able to see the explosion. It is pretty substantial. Why I think military strikes are coming back big time before Labor Day.
2: Number one.
3: Yeah, it was a sound rejection, certainly of DSA, certainly of, I mean, the craziness that became Francesca Hahn's apology campaign about, no, I don't want to cancel Thanksgiving.
1: That's really not what Karl Rove would have a candidate run on, not canceling Thanksgiving. But maybe I'm getting ahead of myself. Primary aftermath. We review how the Dems dodged a socialist disaster in Wisconsin, but not in Minnesota. And we get more revelations about what El Sayed really thinks about America. Not much. About at least our traditions and everything else around it. Let's bring in Karl Rove. Karl, welcome back.
4: Well, welcome back to you. I must admit, I was hoping Tyrus would be there. We had such a great program in your absence. You could have stayed out another week. I mean,
1: is that Allison? Is this true? That she says it's true. Is that true?
4: We had a great program.
1: Now, would you?
4: Yeah, we hit it.
1: Sometimes you size up hosts and think that would be a good candidate. Do you think Tyrus would be a good candidate?
4: Look, I don't want to get into the management issues. I'm just saying that Fox is fortunate to have a good backup for
1: No, candidate as a politician. Do you think Tyrus would be a good politician?
4: Well, a straight shooter, intimidating in physical, strength. Yeah, absolutely. Nobody mess with that guy on the campaign trail.
1: Pretty sure. Even Hassan Piker. So yesterday, it looks as though they're going... Your thoughts about what happened in Wisconsin yesterday in the governor's seat. It looks like a late surge stopped the socialists from winning, the one who wants to cancel Thanksgiving, the Senate, the police, and just about everything else. Your thought about her loss?
4: Well, it was very narrow. And the sitting governor came out in favor of Crowley. And I think Democrats in the state woke up and said, we can't allow this. But think about it. A handful of votes, less than 1% separated the two of them. That's 4,000 or 5,000 votes, I think the final count is going to be. And he was saved by the early absentee ballots that came out of Milwaukee County, where he's the county executive. So Democrats dodged a bullet there. But you're right. They didn't dodge one in Minnesota, where the Lieutenant Governor Flanagan was nominated for the Senate. She is, there with the Governor Walz and, won a convincing victory. And no, the Democrats have got a problem. And it's just not one person in the form of El Sayed. They've got Troy Jackson. They got Flanagan. They almost had Hong. I mean, their party's in trouble.
1: So when you talk about too, Hakeem Jeffries, Chuck Schumer, Nancy Pelosi, all won for Craig. And not only did Craig lose, but lost by 10. So this is pretty substantial.
4: Yeah.
1: And she's got fraud all over her. She's part of an administration that allowed fraud to run rampant for years. Governor Walz thought it was so bad, he decided, I'm not running anymore. I'm retiring after this. But now she's going to be the pick.
4: Yeah, well, she's now started to say, well, it was his fault. That wasn't mine. He was in charge of the fraud issue, not me. And I'll fight fraud.
1: Okay, great. I'm sold. So what do you think Michelle Tafoya's chances are over in Minnesota? I mean, she's trailing by 8 prior to the primary. Do you give her a shot in Minnesota? No one's won there as a Republican since 2006.
4: Yeah, I do. But she's got to prosecute the case. She's got the advantage of being an outsider. Here's a popular sports figure. She's going to be a different kind of candidate. And it's going to be interesting. Think about this. The top two jobs up in Minnesota today, the U.S. Senate seat and the governor, there are 4 women, 2 Republicans and 2 Democrats running for them. And I think it's going to be a very interesting contest. The next 3 or 4 weeks are going to be really important. How does Tafoya introduce herself into the general election? And how does she go on the offense against Flanagan? And how does she appeal to, basically normie Democrats who say that woman's pretty far left and she's going to be vulnerable on the issue that we care about, as every Minnesotan does, the use of our tax dollars to pay crooks and frauds.
1: Yeah, so this is a primary situation. So now El Sayed is front and center because, you know, you could put

0: a case that it will decide the balance of power in the Senate if the Republicans can flip that seat. And Mike Rogers comes in. You know, Carl, he seems like your ideal type of candidate. You know, he is somebody that is not necessarily MAGA, but not anti-MAGA. He's a conservative with a proven track record and great national security bona fides, as well as an FBI background and a military background, who got really close last time. So why wouldn't we think he's going to win by 4 or 5 this time?
1: Well, he's got to run a campaign. Each campaign is separate. Yes, he laid a good foundation last time around. And I say this as a friend of his. He's a terrific guy and a wonderful candidate, and was a substantial, thoughtful, capable member, chairman of the House Intelligence Committee. And he's got to run a good campaign. Better than he did last time around. Ran an okay campaign last time around, but my column this week in the Wall Street Journal is addressed to people like Mike and others who are running against these left wingers, and I'm going to lay out 7 things that that they need to do, Republicans need to do to win these races against people like El Saeed.
0: And I think that he wanted El Saeed. He thought he matched up better than with him, so he got what he wanted. Cut 9 is Mike Rogers last night.
2: This guy spent hours hating on what most Michiganders would enjoy in their pastimes, and he should be held to account for that. These are views that he held that he was pretty strong about, but he knew that he had to delete them all, for if people really knew who he was, they wouldn't vote for him. So you're right. It's just a matter of making sure we have the resources and the people that are out there fighting what I think is the heart and soul of the country in this particular race.
0: And one thing that emerges, he doesn't like fireworks. And he does not like football. He does not.
1: Well, even more importantly for Michiganders, he doesn't like Mackinac Island. This is a favorite of Michiganders. It's an island at the north part of the peninsula, and it doesn't allow cars on it. It's an island. And so they only have horses and carriages. And he said, I hate it. And they dug up that comment. And I think it's good because it's sort of, you know, this is point number 3 on my list of things that Republicans need to do. Don't let Democrats get away with disavowing past outrageous positions. And it's not only positions on the issues, but it's also positions on things like, in the case of Hong, Thanksgiving and Valentine's Day. She hated them both. And in the case of El Saeed, Mackinac Island, because it just portrays him as a weird, out of touch guy. Now go after him on his positions on the issues. That's point number 4. And also go after him about his associations. Make him eat every comment that Hassan Piker has ever said. And he'll say, well, I don't agree with that. Well, then why are you hanging around with a guy who says 9/11, the United States deserved it? Why are you hanging around with a guy who says the use of rape by Hamas after October 7th doesn't change the dynamic for me? Why are you associating with a guy who has all of these obnoxious, outrageous things about America that he says? Why did you ever appear with him? Of course, because you agree with him. Don't mislead us. Don't try and lie to us. You thought it was cool to hang out with a guy like that. And here's the other positions that you yourself have adopted in the past, and make him meet those too.
0: So I want you to hear what Julian Epstein said about what he's going to do now. Remember, a longtime Democrat. Listen.
3: Syed, for his part, he says the only Jewish state in the world doesn't have a right to exist. And Schumer knows that Syed is a... I think, a bigot. I think it's fair to say he's a bigot. And, you know, Griff, this is doesn't pain me to say it. I say it because I think Democrats have to take a position. I'm going to be supporting Mike Rogers. I'm going to be raising money for Mike Rogers because I think he's the normie candidate. I think he's the moderate centrist candidate. And I don't want to be part of a team that will have people like Syed in it.
0: Wish more people would say that.
1: Well, that's awfully courageous on his part, and I bet you that there are a bunch of people in Michigan who want to say that. It's up to Mike Rogers to make it possible for them to say it, and that is, don't gaslight people by claiming things that aren't happening. Don't scream communist, because that's not going to win additional votes. Don't let them get away with disavowing past outrageous statements. Be specific and say, this is what he said. Don't let them escape from dangerous associations. And also explain why their positions are so bad. For example, this guy is endorsed by the DSA. Or supported by the DSA, I should say. Well, say, look, the DSA wants to says you shouldn't have a landlord or a mortgage. So they want the government to be in charge of deciding on your housing, and they don't want to give you have the opportunity to buy a house

0: save and buy a house and then let it grow in value over the years. And that's why socialism is bad. And then, you know, force normal Democrats, other Democrats in Michigan, other Republicans, you know, Tom Barrett, who's running against a DSA back candidate. DSA candidate says, oh, I'm going to let my membership lapse so I can focus on the general election. Well, don't let him get away with that. And ask other Democrats, do you support the outrageous positions of my opponent? Do you support abolishing ICE? Do you abolishing the prisons and defunding the police? Make them disassociate themselves from these lunatics.
1: So here's the thing, Carl. We've been talking pretty consistently for the last 15 years, 20 years about what the trends were in politics, you know, whether it was Obamacare or saving Social Security, whatever it is. But we watched the craziness happen with the whole defunding the police, one of the craziest things ever. Some of the people behind it are acting like we're not going to remember it and basically apologizing for it. One of which I think everybody on the left is trying to make the next president, and that's AOC. Listen to her over the weekend, cut 15.
2: Did the movement go too far with some of those positions? I mean, you briefly supported the idea of defunding the police.
3: I think that during this time and especially during COVID, there was a huge opening of the Overton window. We were shut down. There was some of the highest unemployment rates that we have seen because of those shutdowns. Yeah. And I think that the doors were really open in trying to entertain any and every policy that was going to get us to a better place. And I actually think that the discussions that were had in that time were quite fruitful.
1: Really?
0: Right. Yeah. Yes. Abolishing the prisons and defunding the police is going to get us to a better place. Make her eat that for the next 3 years. I mean, please, the idea that this is a woman who could be president of the United States is just absurd to me. She can barely string together two sentences. And she thinks probably in her own mind that she has done a brilliant job now of divorcing herself from all of these crazy things that she said. But think about that. Oh, well, we had COVID and we had high unemployment. So that gave us the right to open the Overton window to wonderful ideas that would make us better, like defunding the police and abolishing prisons, because everybody knows that that would just mean that people who didn't deserve to be in prison were out on the streets intermingling with us. And there's nothing so much as a crime. It's just, you know, it's where you were. I mean, please, this is just nutty. Just nutty. Let's be honest about it. It's absurd. And we ought to say, oh, really? You say that? What caused you to change your mind? And what do you think about people who still think we ought to defund the police and abolish prisons? Where are you on that today, AOC? The idea that she could be the Democratic nominee in 2028 is laughable. Maybe it's not laughable to Democrats' denominator, but to make her president is laughable.
1: Right. And by the way, if she stands on a stage and beats you in a debate, you deserve to lose. I mean, she does not do any studying. You know, there's times you don't maybe as eloquent as you should be, but you know the issues. She does not know any issues, period. She doesn't know the fundamentals about what she believes. She can't defend it. Not that I want your blood pressure to get higher, but I just want to give you a little sense of some of the statements from Tallarico to Francesca Hung to, of course, El Sayed. Cut 14.
4: Football is very much associated with a, you know, particularly masculine and oftentimes toxically masculine culture. And so much of it was about, you wanted to be able to get back up and play for your team, and you really aren't allowed to show pain or vulnerability. That's part of the sport.
5: Thanksgiving is also a time that's incredibly painful for many people in our communities.
6: I often think when reclaiming symbols, I think about the American flag. The American flag is such a complicated symbol for most of us, and in many ways, like Jesus, like the cross, it's been co-opted and in some ways its true meaning has been betrayed.
1: I'm not sure if this is an episode of the Kardashians, because I didn't know Jesus was as complicated as the flag. So, Carl, why is this guy leading? Tallarico especially.
0: Well, the Republicans have got a guy who went on telephone town hall, and one of the questioners said, why did you cheat on your wife? I mean, look, I live in Austin, Texas, so I'm used to these sort of Austin libs who say things and do things like Tallarico. No, the American flag is not a complicated symbol. It is the symbol of the greatest nation in the history of the world,
1: which
0: fought two world wars against totalitarianism and asked for nothing except a plot of land to bury our dead abroad. And I mean, please. And Friday night, this guy's running for the United States Senate in the state that featured Friday Night Lights.
1: It's crazy.
0: Please, I want him to go out and spend every Friday night at a high school.

0: football game.
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1: Yeah, I went a little long with Karl Rove, but I just got him going. I probably next time I should mental note, don't even do the big three when I have him on, because I have so much more to talk to him about. But it is crazy. Read his Wall Street Journal column, because just there are buzzwords. Frank Luntz, this is Luntz, another expert. There's certain words, we know what you mean, just don't use them. Like, for example, Frank Luntz told me that the socialist thing, he says, in terms of a socialist word, it seems kind of a fun word. Socialist, hey, society, help people in society. It's not abrupt. If you use the word capitalist, you would think, of course, it's the opposite of socialist. True. But capitalist, you think about greedy bankers. He said the word you use is free, free enterprise, free to pursue your goals, whatever they are. Free enterprise against socialism. Socialism, you try to say the limiting nature of socialism, and you bringing up the things in society that have not worked. So there's certain things. So Karl Rove says, don't say communist. That's interesting, because communist is a little severe, but what they're saying essentially, ultimately, is communism. What they're leaving out, it always leads to brutality, because when people go for freedom, the people in charge clamp down. Hey, it's Brian Kilmeade. More on the Brian Kilmeade Show next on Triple Talk, 102.3 and 103.3 FM and 1270 AM WMKT.
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2: The Michigan DNR this year is doubling its financial commitment to private landowner grant funding to help with development of whitetail deer habitat improvement projects. The department's Bill Scullin has managed the program since it started. He believes the growth is due in part to the program's value, since private participants see the results.
4: Oftentimes they see success, the neighbors see success, and the projects have a tendency to snowball. And they come back and they want to apply again the next year for another additional program. Or they just take it upon themselves to do it themselves, and the neighbors want to do something similar.
2: Deer in the UP face a lot of challenges, terrain, weather, and, of course, a lot of predators. 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Learn more through the links we've set up at alloutdoorsupdate.com. I'm Jim Mishler.

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2: Your pet is missing. 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It's overwhelming. 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Every day, Petco Love Lost reunites pets with their families. A

0: Scientific Journal's Cell Press Blue says that people who take in too much protein may be raising their risk of obesity, inflammation, and other age-related diseases. The review looked at 350 scientific studies and says Americans don't need the extra protein intake and should actually reduce it if they have inactive lifestyles. The review says amino acids with high protein diets appear to activate growth pathways that raises those negative risks for age-related diseases. The review also says reducing protein intake may help slow down the aging process and extend lifespans. The study suggests a hormone that boosts energy, controls blood sugar, and reduces inflammation rises when protein intake is reduced. For more health news, go to foxnewshealth.com. 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
1: Triple Talk, WMKT weather forecast.
2: For the rest of tonight, increasing clouds, going to see a low near 61, some patchy fog in the morning for Thursday. Otherwise, sunshine and a high of 80. Mostly sunny for Friday, highs of 81. Sun for Saturday, 81. Look ahead to Sunday, could see chance of early showers or thunderstorms, then cloudy skies in the afternoon and a high of 76. That's your forecast on Triple Talk WMKT.

0: his mouth to your ears. It's Brian Kilmeade.
1: I know this is going to be controversial coming from me in particular. We need to revisit the Electoral College. We need to revisit the point of expanding the court to 13 justices like we have 13 district courts. We need to revisit, if they so want, statehood for Puerto Rico and D.C.
2: Yeah, that is Kamala Harris. Will change with the wind because she thinks that's where her party is. And that is not a surprise to my next guest, Evan Barker, the author of Nothing Left, Confessions of a Democratic Operative, a former Democratic campaign operative who has worked on a myriad of campaigns. But the last one, I believe, was Kamala Harris. Evan, welcome. Congratulations on the book.
3: Hi, Brian. Thank you so much. So, no, the last one was not Kamala Harris, just a quick fact check. But I did leave the party after watching her coronation at the DNC in Chicago. So I actually left on day three of the convention. Before she even spoke, I was out the door. And I posted my resignation letter online in a TikTok video that I did not expect to go viral the next day.
2: So you said you went to bed and there were 60 followers on your TikTok account, and then when you woke up, it was like what?
3: It was like millions. It was crazy. I did not expect it. So, yeah, I actually worked for the far left wing of the party. I worked with Jasmine Crockett, Abdul El Sayed. I worked for a fundraising firm, and our clients were Ilhan Omar and Cori Bush and Jamal Bowman. And so, you know, I was actually with AOC and Bernie the very first day they ever met back in 2018. So I kind of come from the far left, and this is the first dissident progressive tell-all. I think I'm the first person from this movement that's ever written any kind of criticizing book about.
2: And I know you got big backlash when you did, right? I mean, you got a lot of anger. You actually had to move.
3: Yeah, I did. I did. Yeah. So we were living in San Francisco. I'm originally from the middle of the country, but I moved out to the Bay Area in 2019, met a guy out here, ended up staying. And we were living in San Francisco, and we had to leave town because my articles that I wrote criticizing the Democratic Party were being passed around in mom's chats. And my son was denied entry to preschool because some moms thought I was a threat to the community because I did end up voting for Donald Trump in 2024. And we were disinvited to birthday parties. It was a very, I still don't have a lot of friends. We moved 30 miles away from San Francisco. I still don't have a lot of friends, but I think it's okay. I'm at a place of peace with it these days, but at least, you know, I'm not as visible here where I live now.
2: So what was it about Kamala Harris? Is it the way she got the nomination? Is it about her as a candidate that bothered you? What was it that had you leave the party?
3: It was a death by a thousand cuts. I was starting to feel disillusioned before Kamala Harris, but I think that was kind of like the cherry.

0: on top. You know, I go to the DNC, and I had taken some time, a period of time sort of away from politics after I had my son. I had a little baby boy in late 2022. And I go to the DNC, and I'm giving myself a chance to feel re-inspired by the party, be re-inspired by her. I was hoping for an open convention, Brian. I was hoping that they would come in and that they would kind of allow this to be a time for them to reset and remake themselves and distance themselves from some of the failed policies of the Biden years. And instead, when I got there, it was just the coronation of Kamala. It was the Kamala brat summer party. And I was disgusted, and I was like, oh my God, this is even worse than I remember.
1: Right.
0: You know, this is even worse. Like, I gotta go. I can't do this anymore. You know, and I wasn't even expecting to vote for Trump. I was just gonna abstain, and, you know, but I did end up voting for him in 2024.
1: Because there's some people that have said that, gone through and said, well, the fact is, he got a lot of blue collar workers. The fact is, they seem to change. And you point out that the vice president, you know, J.D. Vance, if anyone bought the book, was a bestseller for 2 years. Well, watch the movie. You see, he grew up in abject poverty. So you can't say, well, these rich guys have it all. The people that were liking him were the people, the reason you were probably a Democrat. And yet, unions were open to Donald Trump.
0: JD and I have a similar background, actually. You know, I was raised in a blue-collar union, mostly blue-collar union work, construction workers family, actually. My grandfather was an elected official in the construction workers union in Missouri. And, you know, at the same time that I was going to visit all of these candidates and like AOC's office and interact with the children of the wealthy elite that were running Democratic politics, you know, my mom and grandma were living in a mobile home. And so I think the class difference was a huge thing for me. And I saw, you know, people in my family slowly start to shift over time because the Democrats stopped speaking to them. They kind of turned their backs on them. And not only did they do that, but they actively hated them. They truly did. And Democrats hate hearing me say this. But part of the reason, you know, leading up to the whole, my exit from the party, is, you know, I was at Tom Steyer's house in San Francisco, Brian. And, it was right before the midterms in 2022, and I was listening to his new director lay out her strategy for the midterms. And she looks at the audience, it's all of these super rich donors, you know, in San Francisco, and they're clapping at her every word like drunken seals. And she looks at them and she says that there's absolutely no point in trying to win back people like my uncle, people like the men and the women in my family that were turned away from this party and that ended up going to the GOP, that there was no point, they were gone forever, and that the future was going to be young people and people of color in Texas. And at that point, I remember I turned and I looked at my husband and I was like, wow, like no wonder my family doesn't care about this party anymore. No wonder most of them have switched over. Like, this is their attitude. They actively hate them. They hate just normal American people. And, you know, I just kind of, it was like a constant experience for me, and this part is coming to these slow realizations about what they really thought.
1: You know, this, you know, it also plays into what I noticed doing this show and doing Fox and Friends and everything. We used to talk about issues separating Democrats and Republicans, conservatives against liberals. Now I find myself saying, this is common sense.
0: Right.
1: It's just common sense. I don't even know what's conservatives. What's common sense? It's like you don't run into traffic and complain about getting hit by a car. There's not even hard issues. You know what? I would say a great example is this data centers. That's a debatable issue. Okay, here's the positive, here's the negative.
0: Right.
1: Then you go stem cell research. Okay, we don't want to use aborted fetuses, but we do want the latest technology. Those are interesting debates. Mm. But when you talk about some of these issues about should we have a border, should we have a Senate, should we have a presidency, should we have police, should we have prisons, do I need to even tell you the answer to those questions? That's how crazy this debate is these days.
0: It absolutely is. And, I, you know, that's kind of the, obviously I know I want Republicans to read my book. I'd also like Democrats to read my book, too. I don't know if they will, because my entire book is about confronting common sense in the Democratic Party, you know, from the inside. Like, right. That is the whole, that is like basically the thesis of this book, is to try to get them to go back to being more common sense. And yes, I've left the Democratic Party, but I still think that it's good for us to have two healthy parties. It's good for

0: this country, Brian.
1: Yep.
0: That we don't have such a sick party, you know, that is pushing these like very far left, abolish prisons, open borders, let's become socialist communist. Like, that is not healthy or good for this country. And so, you know, I'm hoping that I can lead some sort of quiet revolution among people that are still willing to listen. I'm not sure how many of them actually are anymore.
1: So now that we have this other theme, this anti-Semitism that comes through with this definitely anti-Israeli thing. And so now you got this El Said, who's the nominee over in Michigan. And here's a little of what he thinks. Let's listen to his view on Israel.
2: I just think we need to treat Israel the way we would treat any other country who behaved the way that Israel is behaving. I understand that Netanyahu is a big reason why they've gotten so aggressive and, frankly, so bloodthirsty under his reign. But I also understand that it's impossible for us to say that we want a two-state solution while we've been aiding, arming, and abetting the very people who've been trying to foreclose on the possibility of a Palestinian state.
1: So he goes on basically say AIPAC is the enemy, and that's really, you have a Democratic Party now that gives Israel 23% approval, and most of them, the attitude towards Israel, when you see them protesting on October 8th, the day after, before there was any movement to fix what's going on in Gaza, before you could even say genocide, they were protesting against Israel October 8th.
0: I know. Yeah, I did. That was such a, it's like I read about in the book and just full, I have to say this. I did work for Abdul. I did not personally ever hear him say anything anti-Semitic behind the scenes, but I completely disagree with him in not saying that there should be a two-state solution. I'm not an Israel-Palestine expert, but I think that Israel has a right to exist. That being said, you know, I had friends that worked inside of the progressive movement, and after October 7th, they wrote to me because they knew that I was feeling disaffected about identity politics and the sort of the left's obsession with oppressed versus oppressor narratives. And they felt completely lost, and they couldn't believe that people that they had helped elect would not condemn Hamas. And I just don't understand how, I think it's fine to criticize AIPAC. I think it's fine to criticize any government, actually. But I think it's different. It's another thing to do what they did after October 7th. And so I think that, you know, they are losing coalition groups. And they don't understand that they might be pushing Jewish people out of the party a lot in the same way that they did, you know, like white working class people, like my family members.
1: So, Evan,
0: that's what I think I see is happening. Yeah.
1: Evan Barker, our guest. And if you're not watching the stream, just know that she has a book out called Nothing Left, Confessions of a Democratic Operative, and wants to make her party better. But is it safe to say you've left the party?
0: Yeah, I'm an independent at this point.
1: You're an independent. By the way, Joe Manchin, you should call him because he's starting an independent political movement.
0: I like Joe. Yeah. That'd be awesome. Yeah, he's
1: so, a good guy. So he's out there. So you would have a home there. So why is it, because you said you were there when AOC met Bernie Sanders.
0: Yeah.
1: Do you think it was a mistake, Evan, to let Bernie Sanders into the party at all because he never said I'm a Democrat?
0: I don't think it was. I think the problem with Bernie is that he's just kind of allowed his movement to be hijacked by the far left as well. If you look at Bernie in 2015, he was not as crazy as he is today. He believed in immigration enforcement. He said that mass illegal immigration was a Koch brothers scheme to harm the working class. He was moderate on guns. He wasn't obsessed with identity politics. I think that he made a trade with people like AOC and with Ilhan Omar and those types of people. And also, by the way, Bernie's a Zionist. Like, he supports the Israel. I think he's a quiet Zionist these days.
1: He's really quiet. I've never heard that.
0: Yes, he is. He is. But actually, no, if you go back in 2018, he had a very different viewpoint on Israel than he does now. And so I think he's kind of been hijacked as well. He's been co-opted. And I think that he kind of very stupidly made this decision that he thought he could make his movement expand by allowing people like AOC and Ilhan to define his movement, when in reality, he's just made it so that his movement could never expand.
1: I always felt like they looked up to him.
0: They did, but they really are the message bearers now. They're the ones that are moving it forward. And so I think, you know, if Bernie had stayed Bernie in 2016, I think it would

0: It would be a very different Democratic Party, but that's not what happened. Like, all of these other progressives came in and they brought all of these other crazy ideas with them. And it completely, you know, first, I like to say, first the Democratic Party screwed Bernie and then the progressives screwed Bernie. Of course, Bernie allowed it to happen. But yeah, I mean, he's changed as well. He has evolved. And I think that's part of the reason that my family members who supported him, Brian, ended up voting for Donald Trump. You know, in 2016, there were people that were supporting Bernie against Hillary and then went to Trump because he used to have more common sense positions.
1: So, Evan Barker, before I let you go, can you name three candidates that you hope emerge in 28 on your former party?
0: Well, it's hard because I like some on the Republican Party, too, actually.
1: And Republican.
0: But I love Josh Hawley. We're both from Missouri. I think he's amazing. My former party, I don't know. That's a lot harder.
1: Do you hope Josh Hawley runs? Senator Hawley runs?
0: Yes. I think he's great. I really, really like him. I think he gets it. I think he understands the populist thing. I hope he reads my book someday. It would be very cool. But yes, Josh Hawley. I think J.D. Vance could be promising. On the left, I like Marie Glusenkamp Perez. She's in Washington, probably couldn't run for president. But she, to me, represents what I would like the direction of the Democratic Party to go to in the future. But she's more common sense on a lot of issues. But at the same time, she focuses on economics. You know, she voted for border security, and she voted against defunding ICE. She voted against some of the trans stuff with minors. You know, she's gotten in a lot of trouble with her party. But I really, really like her, and I identify with her. I would like to see more Democratic candidates like her.
1: You know, it's so interesting. You look at the resume. So if you look at Governor Beshear, who's in a Republican state and is successful, and Governor Shapiro, who's in a purple state and is successful, if they came out strongly against some of the extreme behaviors, yeah. I would say, okay, these guys are candidates. But instead, Senator Kelly, too. They just meld in with them, refuse to condemn them. We're a big tent party.
0: Totally.
1: That,
0: yes,
1: to me, is not what I would do if I want the Democratic nomination.
0: Yeah, I like Shapiro, too. I forgot about him. But yes, I think you're right. I think they need to come out more forcefully. But the problem is the staff capture. I talk about this in my book, is that a lot of these establishment politicians that are more moderate, their staff members, people don't realize this, are actually aligned with people like Zohran. And so they are often pressuring, and the consultants are pressuring their candidates to go more to the left on issues that they otherwise wouldn't.
1: Yep.
0: It's like they're captured on all sides, Brian.
1: So interesting. Yeah. So pick up her book, Nothing Left, Confessions of a Democratic Operative. Evan, we'll talk again. Thanks so much.
0: Thank you. It was great to talk to you.
1: All right. Back in a moment.
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1: One of the things I pride myself on is my relationships with players. For those who have anything to say about the play in the last game, I didn't see the play in real time. I went straight to a press conference. I thought the play got called right. Thankfully, Sophie's okay. Was it egregious? Absolutely. When you have a chance to watch that over and over and over on replay, you can see that. I didn't have that in real time. I take personally any suggestions that I don't 100% always have my players back. I ride with them 10 toes down all the time. All the time.
2: All I can tell you is it didn't sound like it. And Caitlin Clark in the past, I don't watch every press conference, but that is the coach of the Fever who got booed when she walked on the court because people in Indiana know basketball as good as any in the country. Men's, women's, doesn't matter. Boys, girls, it doesn't matter. You watch Hoosiers, that's real. And they know that that coach did not have his back. And I talked to Dan Dakich this morning. He was Division I coach in basketball. He's now a sports radio host. And he said, look, no matter what you know, even if you haven't seen the player, you always go to bat for your player. Instead, she went to bat for a former player. Said, foul's a foul. That's the way she plays. She plays hard. It wasn't intentional. Of course, it was intentional. And it was linked to, of course, what Sophie came out and said, men, trans men should not be playing in women's sports. Since that time, nothing but turbulence her direction. That's when you need a coach to stand up. Caitlin Clark getting choked out on the court. That's when you need the coach to stand out. She has not done that. Team is really good, but she does not know how to control or understand the press.
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3: Now, let's just talk about what we can bring for dessert.
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5: A White House exit. I'm Chris DeMeo, Fox News. White House Press Secretary Caroline Leavitt is leaving her post to spend more time with her family.
6: Caroline just put out an additional post saying that serving as the White House Press Secretary of the last year and a half has been the honor and adventure of a lifetime. She expresses her gratitude to the president for the privilege of speaking on his behalf at the podium and talks about how challenging it has been working in one of the most demanding and important jobs while also welcoming two young children in recent years. You know, she is the youngest press secretary in history. The president in his post seems to indicate as well that she will continue to play a role as an outside advisor.
5: That's Fox's Jackie Heinrich at the White House. 11 people have been indicted in what the Justice Department calls a decade-long marriage fraud scheme.
7: DOJ officials are calling these sham marriages, with Chinese nationals coming to the United States and paying tens of thousands of dollars to obtain green cards illegally. 11 people were indicted in this investigation. The announcement was made by Attorney General Todd Blanche in Washington, though most of the alleged criminal activity took place in New York City and surrounding boroughs. Federal prosecutors say that facilitators paired foreign nationals seeking immigration status with U.S. citizens recruited by other scheme participants to engage in these sham marriages. They used attorneys, tax preparers, marriage officiants to facilitate the marriages and submit fraudulent immigration paperwork to obtain permanent residency for the foreign nationals.
5: That's Fox's David Spunt in Washington. Jury selection is underway in Oakland, California, in a major federal trial against Meta. 29 states accused the company of designing Facebook and Instagram to be addictive to children. The states also accused Meta of illegally collecting personal data on children. Meta denies the allegations and says it has worked on improving safety for young users. The trial should last 6 to 8 weeks. 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
5: President Trump says the U.S. has total control of the Strait of Hormuz and negotiations are proceeding. Iran rejects that claim, saying efforts to revive peace talks remain stalled.
12: Enforcing a naval blockade in the Strait of Hormuz, CENTCOM says today a U.S. Navy MH-60 helicopter fired two Hellfire missiles into the Vela Nova's engine room after the ship's civilian crew ignored repeated warnings from American forces. The ship is no longer transiting to Iran. The president sees that as more effective than peace talks.
13: We totally control the Strait of Hormuz. We have control over it.

0: Nobody else, only us. Our Navy is unbelievable. And things are going great for our country.
1: And when the president is optimistic about peace talks, or when things seem like they might be developing well, the president will say something like, we might have a deal within 2 days. Right now, he's not saying that.
2: Fox's Peter Ducey at the White House. U.S. forces are on track to leave Iraq next month.
3: Following a meeting with U.S. CENTCOM Commander General Brad Cooper, Iraq's prime minister says September 30th is a fixed and final date for U.S. forces to completely withdraw from Iraq as part of an anti-ISIS mission. The U.S. and Iraqi governments agreed in 2024 to draw down the U.S.-led operations against ISIS. And since then, American troops have been based mainly in the Kurdish region in northern Iraq. Those bases have come under attack since the war with Iran was launched in February. Once the withdrawal is complete next month, it will mark the end of a U.S. military presence in Iraq since the 2003 invasion. At the White House, Jared Halpern, Fox News.
2: Gas prices are inching up a bit. AAA says the cost of a gallon of regular on average in the U.S. is now $4.03. That's up about 2 cents since yesterday and more than a dollar since this time last year. Diesel is at $5.35, up about 4 cents since Tuesday. I'm Chris DeMayo. This is Fox News.
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6: It looks like today, Thursday, is going to have patchy fog early, like between 7 and 8 this morning. Otherwise, it's going to be mostly sunny with a high near 78. Now, tomorrow, Friday, is going to be mostly sunny, 79. Saturday, mostly sunny and 79. And Sunday, there is a chance of showers and thunderstorms before 2 in the afternoon. Then, partly sunny and 75. Now, you're up to date on Triple Talk WMKT.
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1: Hi, everyone. Welcome to Perilous World Radio. Alan and Jan Masters here today behind the microphones. I want to talk about men and the man's responsibility. Since I'm a man, I can talk about that.
2: Ooh, ooh, ooh.
1: That was Jan. That was Jan.
2: Just,
1: oh, my gosh.
2: Just went there.
1: That was Tim Allen's noise. Arr. Anyway, it just seems to me like the vast majority of men that I know, and I'm talking like, woo, I'm going to say 95% of men that I know, and even men that I don't know. In other words, somebody that I maybe in my town or that I see every now and then, I can just see that they are just lost, like they have, you know, deer with the in the headlights look on their face.
2: Lost sheep.
1: Well, worse than that, because they're doing this job, and it's to me the deer in the headlights is when they get caught. It's like the deer in the, you know, out they're out in the forest doing their thing, and then they step out onto the street. They don't know really it's a street. They're just walking. They're just walking around. All of a sudden, here comes the headlights, which is like God, and they're like, "What? Watch out!" You know, and they either run or they stand there, completely frozen, completely afraid, not knowing what to do, and then bam, and they get hit, and. So many guys. So we had a little men's get together, and it was nice. It was a good thing because men need to get together and talk about manly things. The man's job. And,

0: what's kind of missing in all that.
1: I'm so happy that you guys are doing that. Started out with a very small group, 5 or 6 men, you guys getting together in the mornings and talking about life and important things. And now you guys did a really big men's group the other day.
0: 37 guys.
1: Yeah, but think about that, because women, we know how to talk about things and discuss things. But men don't usually talk very much. So
0: women are gossipers. Come on.
1: Well,
0: Jan.
1: It can have, it can be a gossipy thing, but they also know how to talk about exactly what's going on inside of them and stuff like that. So
0: well,
1: it's good for
0: women
1: to
0: don't,
1: do that.
0: The sphincter in the mouth doesn't work because they can't keep it closed. That's the muscle that keeps it closed anyway. And so everything comes out, and it typically is the Chinese water torture for men.
1: Well, you could say that about yourself.
0: Well, I'm not that way, though. I am one.
1: You have a very loose sphincter mouth.
0: Sphincter mouth.
1: You have a very flowing talk. You say it.
0: I can't on the radio, but most of the time I'm just sitting there wondering, watching and wondering. But the reason why this kind of came up is because I have a particular bunch of guys that I'm working with right now, because this kind of my side life is that we own buildings and we have to constantly be working on them more and more, especially, you know, you buy a big old 100-year-old building and it just needs everything. So I've been working on this old building a lot, and you get all kinds of contractors, and most of them are guys. Let's just say all of them are guys. The plumbers, the electricians, the carpenters, the flooring guys, the drywallers, it's all of them. And they're all like deer in a headlights. If you bring up their relationship with their wife, matter of fact, the other day, this one guy calls. He's a drywaller. You know him. Nice guy. Really nice guy. And I think he pretty much for the most part loves his wife. You know, I mean, he's just
1: not sure who it is, but that's okay.
0: Well, he's our drywaller. Come on. You know our drywaller. Anyway, you'll think about it for a moment.
1: All right.
0: You'll think about just wrote his name. Okay. So he's a nice guy. Mm-hmm. He's a stud. He's like a manly man. He's a fire hydrant plug. You know, he's just this, you know, when you have to lift up a lot of drywall and stuff, it's heavy. And so it's just, you know, and he's a fisherman, and he and I get along and we're nice guys. His wife calls the other day. He holds the phone up and he shows me. It's his wife. He goes, "This is the 12th time she's called me in the last half an hour." And I look at him and I start laughing because she does this to me also. They're communicators. Females are communicators. Men are, we're like the machine you communicate to, and then we take the communication and we apply it. We
1: go
0: and do
1: it. You have a pilot and a co-pilot, and the co-pilot knows that you check with the pilot. You don't just start driving everything all around without talking to the pilot.
0: Right. So here's the funny thing. So he holds up 12 times he's called me, and he goes, "Hello." And I goes, and I can't hear what she's saying, but he's going, "Yes, no." And I got to see myself a little bit.
1: Yes.
0: You know, because I mean, this is a husband wife thing. And then he hangs up and he goes, "Geez, I don't know what to do. She calls me all the time." And I thought to myself, you know, I mean, I know how that feels, because we have a lot going on. He must have a lot going on too. Mm-hmm. So we talked a little bit about, you know, relationships and what have you. And this is his second marriage.
1: And you told him how he should be patient and all that.
0: No, I told him, I said, "Run, run like hell, brother." No, I'm joking. I didn't really have much to say, because it was just a quick thing. But I thought, I don't know that I know a man that has a good relationship with his wife or his woman. Good. I'm not talking about that they interact with each other okay. You know, you and I interact with each other okay. But there is such a thing as a good, godly relationship that a man and woman are supposed to have. Good and godly. The way Jesus loved the church, right?
1: Yes.
0: I don't know a man that has that. I would like to have that. I work on that. But

0: Why is that such a big deal? Why is that so hard? Why is that so unattainable for us men in this world? Well, we're the stronger sex.
1: Well,
0: we're bigger, stronger, more capable in most every way because God created these monster machines, and then he created the tweezers. You guys are like tweezers, and you tweezers. Pick at the little things, you know.
1: We pick up the big rocks. We pick up the little rocks.
0: Right. We're like these gigantic, you know, backhoes and bulldozers, and women are, you know, these more...
1: The cleanup crew.
0: It's a different machine, right? Yeah. But why is it that most men are afraid of their wife? They cannot deal with their wife.
1: And so
0: I'm saying, why is it? I'm asking you folks out there. I'm learning more and more all the time. I'm hearing my father writes all these books
1: of
0: sex,
1: love.
0: Sin, and salvation, and all these different books. You know,
1: it
0: is lack of love, but it's so complicated. We complicate the living hell out of it by not dealing with it. That's what makes it complicated.
1: I think it's actually, the answer is simple, but maybe not easy. Right? Simple doesn't always mean easy.
0: Bring it.
1: In the garden with Adam and Eve, first it started with Adam. And then out of Adam, God brings Eve, and the two shall be one flesh. And he said, and thus God has created man, male and female, in his image. So it's not just the man that's in his image. It's the man and woman together that is the image, the full image of God. Each one carries different characteristics. So, once the serpent tricked Eve, and of course his whole goal was to divide the image of God, right? Divide man and woman. So after the fall, it's easy. It's all about pitting them against each other, and that's what we're living with.
0: A person on our chat room says, Psalm 141:3, set a guard over my mouth, Lord. Keep watch over the door of my lips. Yeah, because, boy, I'll tell you what, it's not what you put in your mouth that's going to kill you. It's what comes out of your mouth. It's what you speak into existence. So we're talking about the man's role in our world today. We'll take a little break and be right back. Stay with us.

0: You're listening to Perilous World Radio with Alan Masters. We'll be right back.
1: Erica McKenzie died and stood in the presence of her creator, and he showed her something about the power of words. So what did God say to her?
2: God put the palm of his hand down and appeared in the palm of his hand a huge rock. You are the rock. You are the light. The light is of me, and I am with you. And as he said that, he let go of the rock, and we watched the rock begin to fall together. And finally, it made one big impact that set off one ripple.
1: Each of us has the power to affect good or bad change in other people. Just like Erica McKenzie experienced what God was telling her about the rippling effect of water, that each human being has an effect on another. And this is why the secret power of words will help you understand your sensitivity to words and the power they hold over you.
2: And we stood together and we watched as that ripple, it grew and it grew and it grew and it grew till I couldn't even see the border of that single ripple. And God said to me, mankind is the water, you are the ripple.
1: The Secret Power of Words by Roy Masters explains why words affect you so deeply and why they don't have to. Words can be confusing and destructive, except for when they are loaded with meaning in order to convey understanding. One person uses words to say the right thing, another person twists the facts. Which one do you believe? What is the truth? Confusing? Yes, but if you have understanding, you will not be confused. If you have objectivity, you can see the intent behind it.

0: each person's words.
1: God said, "You are the ripple. Your thoughts, words, and actions will affect mankind as the ripple does the water."
0: Visit FHU.com and order The Secret Power of Words by Roy Masters. 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
1: Alan and Jan Masters, talking about a man's role in this world today. Okay, so first segment kind of laid it out, kind of the, you know, my observation of all the guys around me, all the guys I know, people I don't know. You're sitting in a restaurant next to somebody and you see this relationship going on and the woman is just, you know, and the guy's just sitting there just, you know, and you could just tell there's just something ain't right about what's going on over there. And whatever it is, the relationships get broken down so ugly. That's all I can say about that, because I want to move on from, because I want to talk more about what our jobs are, men, what our jobs are. The reason why they're so broken, this is going to be, I'm going to try my best to find, where does it start? Where is the genesis of a man's role? Where does it start? The beginning, the genesis. I believe, Jan wrote something, but I'm not even going to look.
2: No.
1: I believe it is because of the disconnect from God, the disconnect from your Savior, Jesus Christ, and the Holy Spirit. Your disconnect. Your discontent creates disconnect.
2: No, your disconnect creates discontent.
1: Well,
2: yeah.
1: Both. But the disconnect creates discontent because you're disconnected, nothing works in that relationship.
2: And it becomes the blind leading the blind.
1: And therefore, you have wandering eyes. That leads to
2: more discontent.
1: Right. So a man's job is he thinks to have the best relationship with his wife he can. That ain't it, boys. That really is not job one. What is job one? Job one is have a relationship with your Father in heaven. Be obedient.

0: to him first, and all things will drop into place because you are being obedient to him. You then get the blessing from him in the form of the fact that you have the Holy Spirit, which is with you to help guide you. When you are not connected, and you're just trying to have a great relationship with your wife, yeah, you're leaving the most important part out. So no wonder you can't have any real relationship with her, because she sees your need for her. She sees that you want her to want you, to like you, to accept you, to support you, to into hell, basically. Because yeah, without God, that's where you end up. Because you are playing God in that moment.
1: Yes.
0: You aren't saying, Lord, show me, help me, give me strength. And you're not loving the Lord the way that you should. You're not loving your wife the way that Jesus says to love the church. You're supposed to love your wife that same way. You're not doing that because you want to be God. So you just leave that part hanging out over here. I'll deal with that in time. We'll do that on church on Sunday.
1: Right. Right.
0: So in our meeting that we had with the men, my friend who's like, this guy's like Hercules, he's like, what is church to you guys? What is church? And everybody's like, give me another hamburger. Is my steak ready yet? Because we had a barbecue. Mm-hmm. And so everybody kind of had their little different thing. And my feeling was, I'm supposed to be church. Me and any other person, when two or more are gathered in his name, he is there. Isn't that what church, you want to bring God to the relationship? So, you know, and then of course everybody had different opinions, but my thing was, my life should be a representation of the church. What is the church? An obedient son of God. That's who leads the church. So the church is led daily by you in your life, with you and any one other person you come in contact with. And therefore, now life changes, because you are loving anybody else the way that Jesus loved us. Love each other the way that I have loved you.
1: So it starts with, Jesus said, your body is the temple. You are the temple. I don't need the temple of the Jews built anymore to go and experience the presence of God. He wants to dwell within us. So each one of us should be the temple. And what's on the altar of your heart in that temple? What are you glorifying in your own temple? That's the question. And so it all starts there within. And then, but you come into modern day where we are glorifying everyone and everything, social media, Hollywood, people are glorified. And so, you know, sex is glorified, it's everywhere. So when people get married, their whole idea of marriage is this other type of worship that is not holy. It's a fleshly marriage. Somebody said here, go back up. Adam and Eve left a spiritual marriage with God and chose a carnal marriage. Jesus is the bridegroom to bring us back to a covenant relationship with God, faithful, yeah, loving, and permanent. And that is it. So what we have today is mostly carnal marriages. And when one person is upset, not happy, they split up and go find someone else to satisfy their carnal needs. But Jesus says, do as I do. I laid down my life. He's the King of Kings. God gave him authority over heaven and earth, and he came and served. Mm-hmm. He didn't come and lord over people in that way. He came and served his Father.

0: to say, this is how, this is the way, I'm the way, do what I'm doing. Serve your father, and in so doing, you will serve everyone around you in the right way, and all your relationships will fit together.
1: So last night, the last thing, I have one guy that wants to work late. He's trying to earn some money, and he needs to get ahead in life. And he says, is there anything else I can do? I say, yeah, do me a favor and clean the bathroom. The bathroom really needs to be clean. So when I got to the job site this morning before the radio show here at about 7:30, he says, I'm sorry, I didn't get a chance to clean the bathroom because I got locked out, the door closed, and I didn't have my key. And I thought, really? Really? Maybe so. He didn't want to clean the bathroom. Or, I don't know, maybe he did get locked out. I'll tell you what happened on the other side of this break. Stay with us. 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

0: Fox News, I'm Ted Lindner. New reports show President Trump's trade agenda is bringing jobs back to the states. Commerce Secretary Howard Lutnick telling Fox Business's Kudlow the president's tariffs work.
1: These tariffs protecting American manufacturing jobs, building and constructing those jobs. This is where we're going. And you know what the key is? We're going to have to train young people for these high-tech jobs.
0: Critics of the tariffs claim they only raise costs. President Trump announcing on Wednesday that White House Press Secretary Karoline Leavitt's leaving her position to spend more time with her family. Former senior counselor to the president, Kellyanne Conway, says Caroline's time in the White House was historic.
2: She will go down as one of the best White House press secretaries, definitely for her work behind the podium, but her work behind the scenes that the public doesn't always see.
0: Secretary Leavitt expected to continue a relationship with the president with an outside advisor role. 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
4: It looks like today, Thursday, is going to have patchy fog early, like between 7 and 8 this morning. Otherwise, it's going to be mostly sunny with a high near 78. Now, tomorrow, Friday, is going to be mostly sunny, 79. Saturday, mostly sunny and 79. And Sunday, there is a chance of showers and thunderstorms before 2 in the afternoon. Then, partly sunny and 75. Now, you're up to date on Triple Talk, WMKT.
5: Cleaning and I went into the bathroom. They probably thought Alan's having a problem over in the bathroom. He's been in there for a half an hour. And when I came out, one of the guys looks at me. He goes, "You okay?" And I go, "Yeah." I go, "I cleaned the bathroom." He goes, "You cleaned the bathroom?"
6: Wow.
5: The owner of the building cleaned the bathroom. Happens to me all the time. I am always cleaning the bathroom. One time we took a toilet out of a room to put flooring into it. And out of a bathroom. And so we set the toilet outside. And, you know, I mean, it'd probably been in there for a decade, maybe. It's an older toilet. And I looked at it, and there was nothing wrong with it. And one of my guys says, "You need to get a new toilet." There was nothing wrong with that toilet, except it was a little bit, you know, gross. That's all. But it's porcelain. So I went, and I got the cleaning supplies. And I put it down on some cardboard and got on my knees, and I started scrubbing and cleaning and scrubbing. And two or three people drove by while I'm wrestling with this toilet. It's on its side. I got it flipped over. I'm cleaning the edges of it. And when I was done, that toilet looked brand new, and I put it back in. And the guy, when the guy finally came back to take a look at it, he's like, "Wow, is that the same toilet?" I go, "Yeah, I just cleaned it up. You wanted me to buy a new one, $279. Mm-hmm. So I paid myself $279 to spend 20 minutes cleaning a toilet. The point that I'm making here is just because you're the boss doesn't mean that you get to walk around like a big shot. It really means that when you're the boss, like Jesus was the boss, mm-hmm. he's got the dirtiest jobs. He's got to do whatever it takes if he's being obedient to his father. So every so often, I find that I kind of enjoy it at this point. I'm the guy going to the dump. It's a dirty, gross, nasty thing, but I go to the dump probably 3 times a week. Now, I do have a dump truck, but I go to the dump. And nobody wants to go to the dump because it's just the dump. I actually look at jobs that I used to think, I don't want to do that. I'm going to have some lesser person do that. Some lesser person.
6: Right.
5: Right?
6: Mm-hmm.
5: And I looked at it and I thought, no, I'm going to be that lesser person. I'm going to do the job that nobody else wants to do. And that is where I will stop for a moment and say, that is our job, gentlemen, to do the job that nobody else really wants to do. The job that is more difficult, that, you know, if you could do it and cheat a little bit at it, and no one would ever know because the cheat part might be under things or behind the walls. I always tell the guys that work for me, I said, I will never forget what's behind that wall if you don't, you know, clean it out. We had one wall that there was we took the plaster off the wall to fix some plumbing. There was 25 dead birds, skeletons piled on top of each other inside the wall. Mm-hmm. And this has been going on for 50 years, I'm sure. Birds would get up in the attic, get lost, and then go fall down inside this wall. Then they-

0: can't flap their wings to get out, and they just die there. So when we took the drywall off, or the plaster off, there was like 25 dead birds. Then we took the next 16 inches, because 16 on center, the 2x4s are every 16 inches, and there was 25 more birds and 25 more birds. There was like 75 dead pigeons, bones from the last 50 years behind the wall. And I said, see, you would have never known all the skeletons behind that wall. I said, but the fact that we knew there was skeletons behind that wall means that they're in that section. It may be all along. And there was. And it's really kind of filthy and gross, right? So in your life, if you find out something is not right and you allow it to happen and you allow it to be hidden behind the walls of bedrooms, the walls of your house, the walls of the rental house that you rent to somebody who's doing child pornography or doing drugs and they have little children and the children are suffering, that's like not doing the job God gave you to do properly. There's a proper way to do things in life, and you cannot condone poor workmanship. You cannot condone immoral activity within your realm. And I have to face this in my life all the time with guys. New guy started work for me the other day, dropped an F-bomb. We're going up the stairs, and he says, oh, blah, blah, blah, blah, F-bomb. And I go, whoa, whoa, whoa, whoa, whoa. We're halfway up this long stairway. Turns around and looks at me, and I go, in this building, and in your life, but in this building, don't use that language. You don't know who's in this building listening. I don't care because it means nothing to me, but it's a lower nature language that I don't want in my job site. I don't want it in my head. And you have children. You should not want it in your head either. What if you drop these words around your children? He goes, oh, I do. And then the other guy says, oh, that's his son's middle name.
1: Oh, my goodness.
0: He was joking.
1: Yeah,
0: he was telling
1: you. Yeah.
0: The point is that I am always trying to help folks to lift up out of this filth that we live in. We live in the filth, and it becomes okay after a while.
1: Okay, so you said a lot.
0: I know I did. Go ahead. I'll shut up. You got four and a half minutes.
1: Well, you said something about doing the dirty jobs. And what came to mind was that Jesus did the dirtiest of all jobs. He took every dirty sin upon himself into his flesh to take it to the grave and pay for each one of us. And while he was on the earth, he did nothing but serve right. his Father's purposes. And what did he say to the Pharisees? He said, woe to you Pharisees, because you love the most important seats in the synagogue and the respectful greetings in the marketplace. In another way, it says, you love the place of honor at banquets and the most important seats in the synagogues. So he's talking about pride and how we all want to be seen as important. We want the best seats, the best this, the best that. That's not what he came for. He came to do the hard jobs. And if you follow him, he wants you to do that as well. And you're talking about marriage. And somebody said something really, really good up here. They said, marriage is made for greater works where two or more are gathered.
0: There you go. True story.
1: So man, woman, there's two. If they're gathered in his name, that can be a blessed union and a blessed family. Now, I will say that just in the last month, we started doing a Bible study at our house with the family members that are living here and some of the friends. And we've never done anything like that. And that was your suggestion, which was really good after the baptism. And I have to say, it is changing things. There is such a sweet spirit about it. Every night, these young people and us.
0: Every night?
1: Well, every time we do.
0: Every time we do
1: that Bible study.
0: Once a week.
1: Yeah. And the younger people that are there absolutely love it.
0: Yeah, it's funny, isn't it?
1: They love
0: it. The younger ones are, well, you know why? Because probably they close their ears. They close their ear holes to people that are Bible thumpers.

0: bumpers that thump on them with the truth, that, and they can see that this person's a hypocrite, because you don't thump with the Bible. You don't thump with goodness. That's not what it's all about. It's using verse and chapter to explain something in a loving way. The problem is the love is missing.
1: Right. So no matter
0: what you say.
1: So here's the thing. Just because something can be abused doesn't mean it should be thrown out.
0: That's right.
1: And so what I'm seeing is, even if you're living a fairly good life, if you're not introducing the truth and the scriptures and making it part of your family atmosphere, it's going to be missing a little something, because I feel like it has brought something special to each one of these people. They all look forward to coming. I see that what it is, it's feeding the spirit. And I think somebody said, well, this is what we're doing here. We're sharing the bread. We're sharing the bread of life by speaking about the scriptures, speaking about God and his son and what he came for. And these young people who suffered a lot.
0: Oh, boy.
1: They are hungry now for meaning.
0: I honestly don't know. I can honestly say I did not understand how much suffering was in some of these younger
1: yeah,
0: people.
1: Yeah, you can't tell by looking at them.
0: You can't until they reveal it to you, the suffering that they've been through in their lives.
1: That's right.
0: Including some of the extended family members in my own family.
1: That's right.
0: Wow. I mean, I had my father, was a pretty ferocious protector of his family, and maybe I was the benefactor of that.
1: I was going to say is, in that gathering of 8 or 10 people, whatever it is, you can feel the Holy Spirit.
0: Yeah.
1: He is there.
0: No, it's good. All right, we'll take a little break and be right back with more. Stay with us.

0: 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We'll be right back.
1: Imagine hearing a voice that doesn't use any words. A quiet knowing that's always right and comes from within yourself. Listening to this voice is like putting your mind on autopilot and allowing it to perform actions without your learned experience interfering. You don't know where it's coming from or why, but you definitely know that it's truthful. The good news is that your inner voice, or your sixth sense, is real, and it's called intuition. Top scientists and leaders such as Albert Einstein and Steve Jobs attributed their achievements to their gut feelings. But what makes a person more connected to their gut feeling? Who benefits from the advantages of intuition the most? The Be Still and Know meditation at FHU.com systematically reveals how to trust your intuition. The Be Still and Know meditation at FHU.com is the door to what Jonas Salk expressed. Intuition will tell the thinking mind where to look next. Be ahead of the curve, not behind it, at FHU.com. The question is, how can you unlock the full potential of your mind? If there's no conviction in people's minds, those minds change from morning to evening. However, once your mind becomes objective and centered, you see the truth free from the limitations of that human mind. Objectivity allows us to recall thoughts and memories from our life and our experiences and reflect on these impressions with increasing self-awareness. As you gain an understanding and consciousness of who you truly are and are not, objectivity enables you to then release these embedded images by recognizing that they are just illusions. As a result, you will progress beyond false beliefs that have you feeling trapped. At FHU.com, the book Meaning and Happiness by Roy Masters will show you how to deeply understand the principles of true freedom. Meaning and Happiness by Roy Masters teaches you how to live in the now. It's time to change the world rather than be changed by the world. Go to FHU.com.
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7: Alan and Jan Masters, what is a man's responsibility in this world? There was one in here. John 13:16. Most assuredly, this is a quote. Most assuredly, I say to you, this has got to be Jesus.
8: Yes.
7: A servant is not greater than his master, nor is he who is sent greater than he who sent him. In other words, he's saying,
8: that's right,
7: clearly,
8: yes,
7: that
8: he's not greater than his father.
7: He's not God. His father in heaven who sent him, he's like, don't worship me because I was sent by my father in heaven who is greater than me. And so there's, you know, to me, there's, everybody always talks about the Trinity and all this, that, and the other. And I still will tell God right to his face, I don't understand that because of some of the language that I've seen like this one here, you know.
8: It says, I'm not greater than the one who sent me.
7: Correct.
8: That's right.
7: That's right. So anyway, what I look at, somebody else said something that was interesting here. Wonder if I can find it quickly, but probably not. What I realize is that, you know, a lot of people, like when I do something that is extraordinary, if I can say it like that, because I was going to use the word good,
8: mm-hmm.
7: and none's good but the Lord, as my dad always used to say. So if I do something that is, you know, above average or extraordinary in my life, people like to pat me on the back, and I've always liked that. Why not?
8: Mm-hmm.
7: Accolades are good, right? I mean, there's nothing wrong with that. But we have to learn as men something called humility. And it is not taught in this world. Humility is not taught to men. Pride is taught to men.
8: Mm-hmm.
7: And then, so a man, you know, he's proud of his accomplishments to the point that Jan was talking about. One of the young guys got offered a job opportunity, and, you know, he thought his boss was going to fire him. He says, come on in, I want to talk to you when you're done with your shift. And he's like, oh, no, I'm going to get fired. And instead, the guy says, you know what, you've been doing good. I'm going to give you an opportunity. And this opportunity will really, you know, lift you up in this environment with the guys here, these workers in construction field. And he went home to tell his wife, and he's like, I've worked hard for this. I deserve this. I deserve this. And then right about then, his air conditioner unit went and stopped. And it's 105 out.
8: Mm-hmm.
7: And at that moment, he remembered me telling a story. And he realized that he forgot to give credit to God.
8: That's right.
7: He was like glorifying himself, patting
8: yes.
7: himself on the back. I deserve this. I've worked hard for this. Yes, maybe you have worked hard for it, but only God determines what you deserve and what you don't.
8: And when you get blessed.

0: best and when the doors open for you.
1: When those blessings come, don't make the mistake to lose your air conditioner like that poor sucker. He knew it, though. He knew it. And he said, and I realized I was wrong. And I thought, Lord, I forgot to give you credit. Thank you for, you know, giving me the opportunity. And he laughed. And he's only 23 years old. But he comes from a family that has no God in it. His mother would tell him what a lunatic my father was.
0: And then father, yeah.
1: My father, mm-hmm. when she, because he told, he's, I'm working for Alan Masters, and his father's a lunatic. Stay away from that guy. You know, and my dad, of course, already had been passed on for years, but she told him, stay away from me. I married him on 4th of July. I baptized him and his wife on 4th of July. And he has a little child with his girlfriend that he was living with. And I told him, I said, you need to do right by this whole situation. So he asked me, him and his wife both asked me to baptize him. You know, here's the lunatic, right? And now he's recognizing that that relationship with God is first, because from that, everything flows downhill. It's much easier, isn't it? Isn't it easier to let things roll downhill than to push them uphill with your pride? So I don't know. All I can tell you is, and I'm not patting myself on the back for this kid, because he makes the choices now.
0: God gives the increase.
1: That's right.
0: Chess Dude says, Jesus, is not the Father, but he inherited all of our Father's qualities.
1: Agreed.
0: So he is
1: agreed.
0: The complete expression of the Father. So when you accept him, you're accepting the Father.
1: Agreed. Yeah. No, I know. It's like I said, I'm learning about life finally. At a spiritual, at a nuclear level. I don't know how to say it any better than that. At a spiritual level that is beyond the learning of the Bible study, as Jan talks about, because we read it and then we talk about it. And then it goes around and then we read another little something and we talk about it. And there's, you know, like, I don't know, 8, 9, 10 people, whatever, at our house. And to me, that's church again.
0: It is.
1: It's having enough love in your heart to want to better understand the Father, the Son, and the Holy Spirit. How those work, how those beautiful blessings work in our lives. Because there are different elements going on there. And to me, every day, the Holy Spirit is like now much more of a prompt, a guide in my life. Little thoughts. And oddly enough, I'll tell you that sometimes I feel like, remember the Bugs Bunny? Was it Bugs Bunny where they had a little devil on one shoulder and a little angel on the other? Every now and then I can almost see that little angel run over and kick the little devil right in the butt and kick him off my shoulder. You know?
0: Yeah.
1: I can almost see that. It's like, look at the little angels kicking that guy's butt over there.
0: Because you've yielded to him.
1: Well, there you go.
0: He said, you are my protector.
1: Yeah. Yeah, right? Well, that's wow. I really kind of never thought of it like that before. Mm-hmm. But because I'm still a little kid inside. I'm still a little kid inside, and I don't ever want to get rid of that. That's, to me, that's living. We'll be right back.

0: 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We'll be right back.
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6: NATO conference in Turkey last month. Fox's Jackie Heinrich with more.
7: A comparatively quiet week for the president, taking few questions from reporters after an explosive report revealed he was secretly shuttled off Air Force One in a catering truck last month.
8: I go by Secret Service and the military. They wanted me to go on a different flight, a different plane, equal safety, but they wanted me to do it, so I do it. I do what they say.
7: Secretary of State Marco Rubio, Treasury Secretary Scott Bessent, and White House Communications Director Stephen Chung remained on Air Force One, which they knew was acting as a decoy. But a senior administration official said several steps were taken to keep the plane safe, including F-35 fighter jet escorts. Reporters on the plane had been told to keep their window shades down so they wouldn't see the military escort.
6: President Trump saying the military jet he flew on that night was at greater risk. And there is a $1 billion Powerball jackpot winner on Wednesday night. A winning ticket has been sold in the state of Illinois. Winning numbers drawn were 4, 26, 66, 67, 69, and the red Powerball was 9. 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
6: The attorney general says they're charging 11 people in what is one of the largest marriage fraud prosecutions in U.S. history.
21: The indictment has charged 11 people with overseeing more than 1,000 sham marriages between Chinese nationals and U.S. citizens. U.S. Attorney General Todd Blanche said facilitators of these marriages were naturalized U.S. citizens from China, including one green card holder.
22: The facilitators use social media and other forms of advertising to market fraudulent immigration services to foreign nationals, primarily from China. And Chinese nationals would pay these facilitators as much as $100,000 for assistance in obtaining a marriage.
21: They would then apply for fraudulent green cards. The U.S. citizens participating in this scheme would then get paid as much as $30,000. Jessica Rosenthal, Fox News.
6: Each defendant faces up to 15 years in prison if convicted. The U.S. military is on track to pull all of its forces out of Iraq by the end of September, marking the end of a presence that started with the 2003 invasion against Saddam Hussein. U.S. troops pulled out of bases in most areas of Iraq last year, but maintained a presence in the semi-autonomous northern Kurdish region. Tons of aid from regional partners are beginning to roll into Colombia as the search for survivors in the rubble of a powerful earthquake continues to grow. The devastation has tested Colombia's new president and his government as it scrambles to respond to the disaster and as the country's leadership pushes to provide aid to the most affected communities.

communities. The government says at least 265 people have died in the 7.4 magnitude quake that struck the country's west on Monday. Some 500 more are still missing. That's a number that's expected to climb significantly. U.S. stocks indexes closed mixed on Wednesday. As cooler consumer inflation reported strong AI infrastructure earnings lifted tech shares while the Dow dipped slightly. I'm Ted Lindner. This is Fox News.

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2: It looks like today, Thursday, is going to have patchy fog early, like between 7 and 8 this morning. Otherwise, it's going to be mostly sunny with a high near 78. Now, tomorrow, Friday, is going to be mostly sunny, 79. Saturday, mostly sunny and 79. And Sunday, there's a chance of showers and thunderstorms before 2 in the afternoon. Then partly sunny and 75. 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
4: And this is Coast to Coast AM. Later tonight, the Good Witch joins us. Here's what's happening. President Donald Trump said the U.S. has total control over the Strait of Hormuz, a claim that Iran has disputed, and that comes as ships are hesitant to pass through the waterway. He says, "I think we will keep it," he wrote on his Truth Social platform. The number of vessels tracked transiting through the Strait of Hormuz fell to a one-week low of 8. About 130 ships a day passed through that vital waterway before the war started on Feb 28. Annual inflation slowed for the second month in a row, cooling to 3.4% in July as prices at the pump and the grocery store delivered less of a bite. That was data released from the Bureau of Labor Statistics. And the slowing U.S. labor market is presenting more challenges for our housing sector, facing affordability challenges, with would-be homebuyers struggling to save amid persistent inflation and a less dynamic employment outlook. Investment analyst Mish Sedlak with us here. Mish, your thoughts on the economy. What's going on here?
5: Hey, let's tie those two stories together, George, because they kind of go together. The CPI was actually quite a good report. They reported month over month of just 0.1%. And actually, if you carry it out to two digits, which I do in my calculations, it was even better. It was 0.07%, so less than 0.1%. But all items, excluding food and energy, up 0.2%. But how did we get there? We got there because energy fell 1.48%. Gasoline fell another 2.86%. That's on top of an over 9% decline last month. Now, shelter was up 0.14%, but owner's equivalent rent and rent of primary residence, those are the two key components of shelter, they were up almost a third of a point each. So why was overall shelter down? Because energy down, because utilities are down. George, we're not going to repeat those numbers at all. And let's look ahead here. The Cleveland Fed puts out an inflation forecast, and unlike the GDP forecast, these inflation forecasts are actually pretty good. So they're looking ahead for

0: the PCE, which is the Fed's preferred measure of inflation, not the CPI. They're looking at, for August, 0.34% and 0.27 on the CPI. The problem is, George, if you annualize those numbers, we're back at 3% and 3.29% on the core PCE, which is the Fed's preferred measure of inflation. That does not support rate cuts, in my opinion. I think the Fed ought to hike. Now, let's look at mortgage rates. Mortgage rates are back up to 6.75%, George.
1: Wow.
0: And that's at the same time that home prices are hitting new median highs. So people are squeezed on food, they're squeezed on, and I think they're going to be squeezed again on energy. And one thing we can say is just look at what the bond, what does the bond market think about all of this? So the stock market was, you know, not super giddy over this today, but the bond market did not react to these good numbers at all. We have the 30-year long bond at the highest rates in 18 years. George, I don't think interest rates are going to come down on mortgages until the Fed actually starts hiking rates to cool the economy. Of course, when they hike the rates, that's going to slow the economy. So my overall take is I don't think the Fed is in a great spot, George.
1: Not at all. Thank you, Mish. Nick Reiner has been indicted by a Los Angeles grand jury on two counts of first-degree murder with a special circumstance allegation of lying in wait for that December 2025 stabbing death of his parents, filmmaker Rob Reiner and photographer Michelle Singer Reiner. He has pleaded not guilty. In recent times, it seems like the world has become a more unpredictable and chaotic place. From social media outbursts and political upheavals to personal conflicts and bizarre behaviors, there is an undeniable sense that many people are acting in ways that are unusual or even crazy. But what is driving these behaviors? Are they isolated incidents or part of a larger trend? Understanding why people are acting this way today requires examining various social, psychological, and technological factors that influence human behavior in the modern age. Who better to look at this than our own Howard Bloom? Howard, what do you think?
2: Well, today we are going, or to understand why we are going crazy, you have to understand a basic principle. Parents love to trash the technologies that their kids love to flash. In the 1990s, gory blood and guts video games were booming, and adults loved to blame those games for the violence and crime in society. In 1992 and 1993, there were Senate hearings about Mortal Kombat, a blood-drenched video game that urged you to outbattle an opponent, then commanded you to finish him off, and encouraged you to rip out his heart and tear off his head with his spinal cord still dangling. In 1997 came Grand Theft Auto, a game in which you stole cars, shot policemen, and saw their blood spurt, a game in which you could mow down entire lines of Hare Krishna followers peacefully walking in single file down the sidewalk. You could also jump the curb and splatter ordinary citizens. And topping all that, you could kill the emergency responders who showed up to clean up the mess you had made. Social commentators like anti-game activist Jack Thompson denounced Grand Theft Auto vehemently. Thompson called Grand Theft Auto a murder simulator. Grand Theft Auto, the pundits said, was going to poison the minds of kids and turn them into violent thugs. One of those critics was Hillary Clinton. But was that true? Did Mortal Kombat, Grand Theft Auto, and the single-person shooter games like them boost crime rates? No, just the opposite. 1993, the year of Mortal Kombat, was the year when crime started to drop. Then came Grand Theft Auto, and the crime rate fell even further. In fact, from 1993 to 2024, violent victimization has dropped by 71%. That is a huge, almost unbelievable improvement. It means that today you are 6% more likely to have a life with no criminal violence as you would have been in 1973. Criminologists call this the Great crime decline.

0: the largest and longest sustained drop in serious crime since World War II. But do we Americans see that radical increase in our domestic peace? Not at all. Ever since 1993, between 60 and 78% of us have been absolutely certain that crime was worse this year, no matter what year it was, than it was a year ago. And in almost all of these 32 years, crime was actually down, tremendously down. In other words, things were looking up and we simply failed to see it. So the insanity may not be in the increase in the world's craziness. It may be in the very way we see. Why? There's a slew of reasons, but here's one of them. Every new generation of toys for teens seems threatening and alien to parents. The new playthings are radically different than the toys parents grew up with. So surely those toys must be evil. Today, the new toys for teens are smartphones, TikTok, Facebook, and Instagram. And those toys may soon include artificial intelligence. These electronic companions are driving parents wild. Could they be 2026's equivalent of blood and guts video games? Could they actually bring more blessings than curses? I am convinced the answer is yes.
1: All right, my friend, thank you. Well, people are acting strange, no doubt about that. In a moment, the host of one of the Paranormal Podcast Network shows, Shades of the Afterlife, Sandra Champlain, joins us to talk about the afterlife next on Coast to Coast AM. 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

0: 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Her show is called Shades of the Afterlife, and here she is with drums beating, Sandra Champlain. Hello, Sandra.
1: Hello, George. Yeah, I hear those drums. How are you doing tonight?
0: I'm doing great. How are you?
1: Oh, I'm so happy to be here.
0: What was this paralyzing fear of death that you had? What happened?
1: Well, it seemed to come out of nowhere. You know, when you look at the sky at night and you see the stars.

0: Well, I started thinking, what is out there? How far does it go? Who am I? And for whatever reason, it just came across as this fear of dying. Do the lights just go out and I disappear? And it's probably my ego talking, because none of our egos want to go. But it just fell into my lap as total fear. I would go to bed at night and I would think about, what if this is my last night? I'd wake up in the morning with that fear. And it was crazy. So it had me do something about it. And that's how my whole journey began almost 30 years ago.
1: Do you have any doubts at this point about the afterlife?
0: I have no doubts at all. No doubts at all. There has been so much investigation on my side. You know, if I hear of something new or different, or even some of the old things like reincarnation and near-death experiences and EVPs and things, I've got to go after it and experience something myself. It's great. And I love people who listen to our shows, of course, but I think there comes a part with each one of us human beings that we have our own experiences. And those are the things that really push us from believing to knowing. So I have no doubt, and I absolutely love to share my findings and share some great conversations I've had with guests, with all who want to listen, because George, our life matters. I think, well, I know there's an afterlife. I know we're going to see our loved ones again, but why the heck are we here on planet Earth? Why is it so hard? So I also like to give some tools to get through this life.
1: We'll get into that. Is there a spiritual tie-in to this?
0: There is a spiritual tie-in, whether people call the universe, God, the light, divine, there is something alive that connects us all. And I believe our consciousness is behind everything. I believe consciousness really is the force behind it all. But there is something, whether it's a spiritual leader or from a near-death experience, the message comes through the same, and it is life here. We are meant to be kind, to help each other, to forgive, to love one another. So whether it comes from the light and this unconditional love in the when people have a near-death experience, or some of the greatest spiritual leaders of all time, all had the same message. So for me, this is spiritual.
1: You know, Sandra, when you stop to think about it, it's inspiring when you think about life itself in the universe, how it started, what it is, why we're here. It's remarkable, isn't it?
0: It is more than that. And I think I mentioned the ego a little bit earlier. We all have this negative voice in our mind, right? We wake up in the morning, look in the mirror and like, oh, look at the extra pounds. Look at the gray hair. You know, it's not our biggest champion. But when we look through the eyes of wonder, like you say, when we realize that we're on this planet Earth that's one of billions in the ever-expanding universe, right? So, wow. And then even things like the computers in front of us and our cell phones and everything we can touch, somehow it all came from the basic elements of planet Earth. I think that's amazing. And then we get down to the quantum level. I remember the film, What the Bleep Do We Know? I love that. But all we are is invisible vibrating energy. If someone were to put a camera, teeny tiny camera, in one of our atoms, there would be nothing to record. We're just this invisible vibrating energy, which I believe is consciousness. But we are miracles. We really are. And so when we can remember that, that's when I think we're more open to set aside that ultra skeptical hat and start embracing things like ESP and spirit communication and mediums and intuition and all these great things. If our phones can pick up things wirelessly from all around the world, why can't we? And I think, well, I know we do.
1: Sandra, your father's passing had a profound effect on you. What happened?
0: Yeah, George, it was 16 years ago. My dad's name is John Champlain, and he was such a good guy. And when he passed, few things happened. One is my loving siblings and I came to disagreements that you wouldn't believe of. You know, I mean, it was just crazy. You hear about that. You know, you often hear about it.

0: and somebody dies fighting about the will, but it was even beforehand. And we were fighting about things that just never even happened. And I couldn't really get it at the time, but as Dad was getting close to passing, there was worries about his care and all those things. Yeah. Well, I was the only single kid. Everybody else was married in relationships. So I was able to relocate and be there right by my dad's side. And during that time, we had some special conversations. I was honestly afraid to tell him about my afterlife investigations because Dad loved Jesus and he went to church every single day. But there came a time where I spilled the beans to Dad. And, you know, I told him, I actually did a medium reading on my dad, which I can tell you about. But he really went from this knowing of an afterlife from a religious point of view to hearing these stories. And he told me, he says, you promised me you write a book and you tell people about this. Well, unfortunately, I did. When he passed, George, it was so difficult. Grief was so awful. And I know your listeners know just how painful grief is, but something inside of me, I was angry and crying and all those great side effects. But something like a light bulb went off, like, this is not the normal Sandra. The normal Sandra is who's on Coast to Coast tonight. I'm happy-go-lucky. I'm interested in people. I love people. I love to share. And I was just miser, right, and angry. And so that had me research grief. And I thought, what is grief that would, one, make us feel so awful. But another thing is these miscommunications with my siblings were awful. They just kept getting worse. And I thought, there's got to be something in it. And the more I dug into grief, I realized our brain chemistry changes, our biology changes. You know, there's these neurotransmitters that run through our system, George, like you hear about them, dopamine and serotonin and all those good things. And they get nearly depleted when we grieve. And these are things that are responsible for our mood, our perception, and so many other things. And so when I started learning what we can do to raise the levels of these neurotransmitters, and some of them are like being present and talking to people, and even, boy, I went to a place that had all puppies and I got to roll around with puppies, you know, feel good things and different things. I thought, okay, this is important. And I learned a whole world about grief. And George, I created back then, I was just a couple years after my dad died, an audio called How to Survive Grief. And I put it on YouTube, just thought, who's ever interested? And what came back to me via email was not only that it gave people some hope and understanding and comfort and tools, but George, people told me they chose not to end their own lives because of it. Wow. It was like I knew what was in their head. And because of that, they knew it was a side effect of grief. And so all of that was this shifting point that told me I need to get this information to the most amount of people I can. And you know, George, when you talk about something and you write a book on it, you got to talk about it for the rest of your life. And I had this thought, like, I don't want to be known as the grief lady for the rest of my life. But Sandra, if you can have the courage to share why you believe in the afterlife, title your book, We Don't Die, A Skeptic's Discovery of Life After Death. Deliver on what I knew at the time, evidence of the afterlife. Of course, I know so much more. But chapter 10, George, became that grief audio. And I give it away to people. I do. If, you know, my website is wedontdie.com. If anybody joins my email address, I don't send spam, but you get a free copy of my book. And if you read nothing else, read that chapter on grief.
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6: Fox News, I'm Chris DeMeo. White House Press Secretary Karoline Leavitt is leaving.
7: In a social media post, Leavitt says since returning to the White House following the birth of her second child in May, she has felt she cannot be the best mom her two young children deserve while devoting the constant time, energy, and attention required of the White House Press Secretary.
6: Fox's Jared Halpern, Leavitt will step down at the end of the month. Two people are dead after a military helicopter crash in Salado, Texas, near Fort Hood. Cliff Coleman, spokesperson for the Bell County Sheriff's Office, says it didn't hit any homes or structures in the area.
8: It was crashed into a field. You could tell it was a violent crash.
6: The crash did spark a wildfire. Evacuations have been ordered. One winner in Wednesday night's $1 billion Powerball drawing. The winning tickets sold in Illinois. And stocks finishing mixed on Wednesday. 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
10: It looks like today, Thursday, is going to have patchy fog early, like between 7 and 8 this morning. Otherwise, it's going to be mostly sunny with a high near 78. Now, tomorrow, Friday, is going to be mostly sunny, 79. Saturday, mostly sunny and 79. And Sunday, there is a chance of showers and thunderstorms before 2 in the afternoon, then partly sunny and 75. 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
1: We'll take your calls next hour with Sandra Champlain as we talk about the afterlife. 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

0: And welcome back to Coast, George Norrie with you, Sandra Champlain with us, host of the Shades of the Afterlife. Our website is WeDon'tDie.com. Sandra, when somebody passes away in their sleep, what is it like for them when they die? Is it like they're in a dream? How do they know what's happening?
1: I think it's the same for anybody who dies in, say, a natural death, getting close to the end, or dying in our sleep. And this information comes from hospice workers, that it's a very natural thing when the body shuts down to do a lot of sleeping. And so many people pass in their sleep. Some obviously do not, but it is as simple, I'm going to make this simple, as feeling sleepy, closing your eyes, opening them again, and realizing you're still you. And around you is a place, very comfortable, seems just like your favorite place on earth. Loved ones are there to greet you. Even your pets are there. And a life that just seems very much similar to earth. There are colors that we don't have here on earth. Everything seems alive, light, filled with love. As we know from near-death experiences, some people get drawn to a light. They feel it. There's a tunnel. But we get to pick our best age. We get to communicate telepathically. We have a life review. There's 360-degree omnivision. I said we speak telepathically to one another. And it makes this life here on Earth seem like just a dream. And I don't want to pass this, is that people who are dying in the weeks and days before they pass, we all have loved ones. Some people have pets. Some people have spirit guides or angels that come to take us home. This is common across the board, again, through hospice doctors and nurses. They witness it all the time, that people see loved ones in the room that we can't see. And they all say, get ready, we're going on a trip. So many of them say the bus is here, or the plane is here, or the train is here. And their loved ones are looking healthy and alive.
0: Well, what about that person, though, that doesn't expect to die? They're not sick. They don't have an ailment. They're not slowly dying, but they simply go to bed and they might have a heart attack in their sleep or something like that. When they wake up in their dead state, what do they think they are, in a dream, or when do they realize something's wrong here?
1: Well, I think they realize it right away, because my dad's deceased and so is my grandmother, and I wake up and there you are, and there's my Daisy, my golden retriever. And I think the news comes, here you are with us, and this is what happened. You passed in your sleep.
0: Are we confused for a while?
1: Some people are, some people aren't. They say that for some people, there's something like a hospital or some place where you think you need it to recover a little bit, just to get your feet on the ground, so to speak, to be acclimated with this new surroundings. Others just wake up like, I'm home. This is it. Just like when we wake up in the morning after a bad dream, or it could be a good dream, but we wake up and go, okay, wow, that was so real. But boy, that was just a dream. That's the experience crossing over. And it is filled with love, George, love. And we get to retain our personalities, which is a great thing. We're not just all love and light and good things. You know, it comes through so many medium readings that we have our sense of humor. So that's great.
0: I don't hear you talking about hell too much. Why not?
1: No, you won't. I don't want to ever argue with someone who has a firm belief in hell. And I just want to tell all your listeners right now, everything we talk about on Shades of the Afterlife, I say, if it makes sense to you and it helps you live an empowered life, take it on board. But just like trying on clothes in a dressing room, sometimes it doesn't fit and you go, oh, that part doesn't really work for me. So I'm speaking just for what empowers me, what I've learned from the most amount of

0: people. And I've, between this and I do interviews on YouTube, just one-on-one interviews, and I have over now 850 episodes. So lots of conversations I've had. And the general consensus on hell is it's right here on earth. I mean, there's some really awful things that happen here. And the hardest part of the equation of a human life is the time we spend on earth. Yes, there's some great things that happen. Yes, there are some joy and love and wonderful things, but there's mainly hardships. And out of those hardships, we grow. So for me, I think the toughest place is here on earth. I don't call it hell, obviously. This is life. But I also do believe that our mind can create, well, it can create heaven on earth and vice versa. It can make a hell out of heaven or a heaven out of hell.
1: Could we be wrong about the afterlife and that it doesn't exist, that there's nothing after you die?
0: Well, anything's possible, George, but I doubt it. I mean, there's so many different reasons to believe and verifiable information through near-death experiences, shared death experiences, terminal lucidity, deathbed visions. These are things that people have no way of knowing. You know, like we often hear the story of in a near-death experience of people floating above their body and being able to see things accurately and those kind of things. That really lends to, okay, we are not just our bodies. And there's so many incredible stories that they're called veridical or verifiable that people had no way of knowing, but their consciousness knows, and we can travel all over the place. And then there's the life review, and we see our lives from other people's perspectives and where we've grown. And it's a very intelligent universe. And with all these different reasons to believe and the incredible medium readings where people's loved ones are brought through, even with sometimes information that the recipient doesn't even know, they've got to go check it out and it's accurate. I've witnessed too much to think that when we just close our eyes that final time, it's over. If that really is the case, then we won't know any better. And it's just like we sleep at night, you know, and that's it. But George, throughout history, there's far too many reasons to believe, and I've witnessed miracles. I know you have too. So I know, and I think many of your listeners do, there's no other explanation for some of these things we've experienced other than our loved ones survived death, and so will we.
1: I'll be the devil's advocate, though, and ask you this question. What if religions set up the dying process in order to control people so they would be so crazy?
0: Oh, that's an interesting question. You know, I had lunch today with Roberta Grimes. Remember her?
1: Yeah.
0: She wrote The Fun of Dying and so many other things. She's an attorney who spent years studying the afterlife, but she also spent years studying religion. She told me today that there's 45,000 different offshoots of Christianity right now, people that believe in Jesus. 45,000. I would have thought maybe a couple hundred, but there's so many different ones. But she says most of them have lost the true words of Jesus. And so I think a lot of religions are fear-based. And even, you know, I hate to say this, but I have a sister that doesn't talk to me. She's very heavy into religion. And if it's you don't believe that religion's way, then there's no place for you. Now, she says she loves Jesus. But now what did Jesus teach? You know, we love each other. We forgive, all these things. So religion, and there's some good ones out there. Don't get me wrong. There's some really good churches. And I'm all for people having a community and being empowered and believing in the divine and all that. But we can't just put 100% faith on what religion tells us, because look at how many different ones there are. We have to use our internal compass and what makes sense for us living this life.
1: What is the dream gate that you talk about?
0: Well, I spoke to Dr. Janet Pitalotto. I've spoken to some really incredible people of science. You know, a lot of times we think when people believe in the afterlife, we're talking to airy fairy people, you know, new age people, and nothing wrong with us new age people. But it's really nice to talk to people of medicine and science.

0: clients. And Dr. Janet, a psychologist, her dream gate, she's talking about, I think it's called a hypnopompic state. It's just before we fall asleep at night and when we wake up in the morning. Hypnagogic. I was close. I was close. But it's that place between waking and sleeping. And she says that is one of the best places to connect with our loved ones because the ego is offline. We're still in that dreamy state. You know, that ego, it's constantly, you know, what's right, what's wrong, and it's so busy. But we need to set aside that busy mind, and that's a perfect place to do so. So she says, when you wake up in the morning, or even set the alarm for 20 minutes before you normally have to get up, just stay in that daydreamy state. And if you want to imagine a beautiful gate or a door, beautiful door, and just use your imagination. And some people think you're making it up when you're using your imagination, but I believe that we have this blank canvas and we can create using our imagination, but that's also where our loved ones impress us with images and thoughts and memories and feelings and sounds and words and all that. So we can self-start this dream gate, and it's a reunion with our loved ones. On the other side of that gate is your loved one. So you can open the door, open the gate. You can create a bench in the woods or, sitting at your kitchen table, if you like, and just put your loved one there and let your imagination work for you as far as having a conversation, asking your loved one questions. And you might need to jumpstart it a little bit. Like, what would they say if they were talking back to me? But so many times she says people, it's just like the dream carries on itself. And so you feel the presence of your loved one, you feel their love, you think of shared memories together, and ultimately it just brings you joy. You feel that I had a connection with my loved one, and there's nothing better.
1: What do you think of mediums? We've talked to many of them.
0: Whoa, yeah, we have. I like mediums. The problem is, George, people don't need to be certified to be a medium or get any special training. So it's buyer beware. And just like we trust if somebody is an MD, a doctor, right? We do. We trust, okay, they've had some schooling. Well, mediums don't have to. And for the newcomer to hear somebody's a medium, and I made this mistake. You know, I would book medium readings that were far too expensive, and people were just throwing information at me, and I didn't understand it. So I've been through medium training myself, even though I'm not a medium. I don't do readings on people, but I know the basics. I do know the basics. I know how it works. And every Sunday on Zoom, we do a worldwide free Sunday gathering. Your listeners can join. Absolutely. And we see mediums in action. And it's a spiritual service, I will say that, empowering service. But the last half is a medium demonstration. So mediums will work with our members of our community. We usually get about 150 people every Sunday on Zoom. And I always tell people, your job is to let the medium do the work. All you need to say is a yes, no, or I don't know. Let the medium give the information. You should feel the presence of your loved one. It shouldn't just be all facts and figures, and this is how they died, and this is what they did for a living. You should hear shared memories, things you haven't thought about in a long time. Like I said, yes, no, or I don't know. The very best mediums give it what's called a 10-minute guarantee. That first 10 minutes, if you're not hearing something that convinces you that I'm talking to your loved one here, just let me know. We can either reschedule it, or maybe I'm not the medium for you. But a good medium reading, and there's some excellent mediums in the world, really do leave you feeling like, there is no way that person could have known any of this information, and really feeling that presence of your loved one, having those shared memories come back and you think, oh, okay, they're good. And very often, George, they can see what you're doing right now. A couple weeks ago on the Sunday gathering, the medium said, your dad is showing me you holding a snow globe. She says, I'm holding it right now. You know, so they're really part of our lives. And I love that.
1: Where do hauntings come in?
0: Hauntings, I don't know too much about hauntings. I research the afterlife.
1: They happen.
0: They do. Oh, yeah, yeah. Well, there's lots of things that happen. It's just not, you know, the thing that I'm studying. But hauntings, I think, you know, I've heard it from some people –

0: Yes, there's scary things that, and I, you know, you've had other guests that can really talk about that. But I do know of cases where someone who thought they were being haunted, it was actually a spirit trying to give a wake-up call that your kid is taking drugs and kept planting seeds in this person's head about the trunk of the young person's car. And underneath the spare tire, there's going to be drugs. And this person really thought they were being haunted. But all of a sudden, they said, you know what? This keeps repeating. And so this woman ended up going into the trunk of her son's car, teenage car, and underneath that spare tire, it was loaded with drugs, and he was going down a bad path. So I think sometimes a haunting could be like a wake-up call or a shake-up, you know, something that the other side can see that we cannot.
1: But you believe ghosts are real?
0: Yeah, I do. I really do. Yeah. Whether you call them ghosts, spirits, I think they're very much part of our life. I think there's also the kind of ghost that is like an energy imprint of someone who has lived here. You know, you think of these grand churches that have been around forever and ever, and there's been so many people and so many prayers and things. I think, I don't think this. I know that energy can really leave an imprint. I've done enough research with dowsing and dowsing rods and all kinds of cool stuff I've done, George. But yeah, I think ghosts are real.
1: All right, we're going to come back in a moment and take phone calls with Sandra Champlain right here on Coast to Coast. Jump aboard and share your thoughts.
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5: Help wanted at the White House. I'm Chris DeMeo, Fox News. White House Press Secretary Karoline Leavitt will be stepping down and stepping back from the podium at the end of this month to spend more time with her family.
6: The incredible 28-year-old Leavitt rose from, frankly, just a campaign surrogate, going all the way up to the role of 2024 National Press

0: secretary before becoming the youngest White House press secretary in history. During her uniquely strong tenure as press secretary, Leavitt balanced a 24/7 work schedule with being a wife and a mother, even returning to work after the birth of her second child this past May. A true juggling act, she realized that she couldn't give both her young children and her role as the press secretary all the time that each demands.
1: That's Fox's Kevin Cork in Washington. 11 people have been indicted in what the Justice Department calls a decade-long marriage fraud scheme.
2: DOJ officials are calling these sham marriages, with Chinese nationals coming to the United States and paying tens of thousands of dollars to obtain green cards illegally. 11 people were indicted in this investigation. The announcement was made by Attorney General Todd Blanch in Washington, though most of the alleged criminal activity took place in New York City and surrounding boroughs. Federal prosecutors say that facilitators paired foreign national seeking immigration status with U.S. citizens recruited by other scheme participants to engage in these sham marriages. They used attorneys, tax preparers, marriage officiants to facilitate the marriages and submit fraudulent immigration paperwork to obtain permanent residency for the foreign nationals.
1: That's Fox's David Spunt reporting from Washington. Jury selection is underway in California in a major federal trial against Meta. 29 states accuse the company of designing Facebook and Instagram to be addictive to children. Meta denies the allegations. That trial should last about 6 to 8 weeks. 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
1: President Trump says that Iran is all talk and no action after ongoing talks.
15: Trump went on to say that the naval blockade of Iran is, quote, being called by everyone a wall of steel and there is nothing Iran can do about it. Amid the latest blockade, CENTCOM says they've redirected 59 commercial vessels, disabled three and boarded two. Meanwhile, Iranian state media reports that Iran claims control of the Strait of Hormuz. But what is clear is that ships are staying away. Data from Kepler shows that yesterday only 14 ships transited the strait, way below the pre-war average of 130 ships per day. Trump claims that Iran's military and leadership have been severely weakened by the war, though an alleged Iranian plot against the president forced a secret plane swap after last month's NATO summit in Turkey.
1: That's Fox Business's Max Gordon. Now, this comes as ship traffic remains way down in the Strait of Hormuz. However, President Trump insists that the U.S. has total control of that waterway. U.S. forces are on track to leave Iraq next month.
16: Following a meeting with U.S. CENTCOM Commander General Brad Cooper, Iraq's prime minister says September 30th is a fixed and final date for U.S. forces to completely withdraw from Iraq as part of an anti-ISIS mission. The U.S. and Iraqi governments agreed in 2024 to draw down the U.S.-led operations against ISIS. And since then, American troops have been based mainly in the Kurdish region in northern Iraq. Those bases have come under attack since the war with Iran was launched in February. Once the withdrawal is complete next month, it will mark the end of a U.S. military presence in Iraq since the 2003 invasion. At the White House, Jared Halpern, Fox News.
1: Gas prices are inching up a bit. AAA says the cost of a gallon on average in the U.S. is now $4.03. That's up about 2 cents since Tuesday and more than a dollar since this time last year. Diesel is at $5.35, up about 4 cents since Tuesday. I'm Chris DeMeo. This is Fox News.
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3: It looks like today, Thursday, is going to have patchy fog early, like between 7 and 8 this morning. Otherwise, it's going to be mostly sunny with a high near 78. Now, tomorrow, Friday, is going to be mostly sunny, 79. Saturday, mostly sunny and 79. And Sunday, there is a chance of showers and thunderstorms before 2 in the afternoon, then partly sunny and 75. 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
1: And this hour, we'll take your calls with Sandra Champlain, host of Shades of the Afterlife, right here on Coast to Coast AM. 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

0: And we're back. George Norrie along with Sandra Champlain in your calls this hour. Sandra, tell me about automatic writing and why you think that's a connection with the other side.
1: Oh, it's a wonderful thing. I interviewed psychology professor Dr. Matthew McKay. His son was tragically killed. He underwent an induced after-death communication therapy session with a trained therapist, heard his son's voice. He was never a believer in any of this. And he said, there's got to be a way I can talk to my son, Jordan, myself. So he created, and other people do this as well, but what he does is he'll take something of his son's, you know, just a baseball card or something that the son owned, and he'll sit in a quiet place. He'll have a candle on. He'll do some maybe 10 really deep breaths, breathing in, breathing out. He'll imagine just this beam of light going from his head to his son, wherever he envisions his son, maybe right there in the room. But with a notebook, he'll start talking to his son, and he'll allow himself to answer as if he was his son, trusting that the words that come out of his hand, that his son can impact. Mm-hmm. And in the beginning doing this, it really does feel like you're doing 99% of the work, and maybe a little bit's our loved one. But the more you practice and the more you get into that centered space, the more it seems like your loved one is taking over the writing. And the idea is not to be critical of the writing. Don't edit it. Just let it flow, whether you have a notepad or whether you're typing in the computer, and then go back and look at it. And he has actually channeled a book with writing from his son about what it's like in the afterlife. And so many people do this. Stephen Simon, that you interviewed, who has the movie What Dreams May Come, with Robin Williams, his wife is in spirit. He uses this method. So many people do. And like I said, it may seem in the beginning like it's you doing the writing, but your loved one gets used to this as well, has to learn from their side. And more you're going to realize it's going to be their words coming through. It's a very comforting way to know they're still part of your life and they still love you.
0: And you talked last hour about grief. How did you overcome grief? It's something you can't teach somebody.
1: Oh, it's a long road. I tell you, it takes time for these neurotransmitters to be whole again. And the more we love George, the more it hurts, and it can take a longer time. It really does help to believe in the afterlife, but even the greatest mediums, they go through grief just as much as anyone does. So it's really doing good things for yourself, eating right, being healthy, getting sunshine, being with other people, sitting in quiet, journaling. There's things to do to help move through it. But I know for myself, when my dad died, and Dad and I were very, very close, George, it felt like I had a dark cloud over me for about 4 years. Oh my God. And then all of a sudden I felt like, oh, I'm back. So the road for different people can be different. You know, when back in the day, people would put a black band around their arm, and that would signify their grieving and to have some respect and love for a person. They'd wear it for a year, you know, and nowadays people just expect, oh, your dad died. Are you going to be back to work on Monday? You know, so it's not that. Have real compassion for yourself. It takes time. And again, you know, I think the purpose of life is to love. And one of the things that dictates really how successful we are at it is how much we grieve. And grief is very painful, and it's a road that we can't go around. We got to go right through it. And if you feel an emotion, don't try to block it.
0: Are you ready for our incredible listeners?
1: Yeah, I sure am. I love this part the best.
0: Let's start with AC in Cleveland, Ohio on the wild card line. Hello, AC.
2: Hello, George, and hello, Sandra.
1: Hello.
2: Sandra, you talked about some of the teachings of Jesus, and Jesus taught that you had to be born again, not only to see the kingdom of heaven, but just to enter it. Okay. And Jesus taught a lot on hell, the reality of hell. And you mentioned that there was a lawyer friend of yours who claims there's 45,000 versions of Christianity. So my question is, does this lawyer friend of yours have documentation for these 45,000?

0: 25,000 versions, because this is really a disturbing statement, and it actually minimizes the, you know, an opinion like that minimizes the value of Christianity, and it's very disturbing to me.
1: Well, we don't want to disturb you.
2: I don't think he'd have 45,000 things written down to you.
1: No, no, no. And her big thing, EC, is the teachings of Jesus are so sacred. And her, why she was saying is that so many man-made religions put their spin on it, but there really truly is core teachings of Jesus. Her name is Roberta Grimes. She's got the website seekreality.com, and she's easily accessible. She's written many, many books on the afterlife and on religion. She's a biblical scholar. I think she'd be a real good connection.
2: Did she count all these different religions? Like 45,000?
1: I don't know. She said that over lunch today, and my mind was blown. I thought, oh, but she was giving the example of just that you can't, I don't want to say you can't trust religion, because we all have our own faith, but just she is a proponent on the words of Jesus in the Bible, those red words that are in so many of the Bible, you know, living Jesus's teachings, not what the man-made spins on it, if that makes sense.
2: Interesting take. Let's go to Timmy in Florida. Welcome to the show. Hi, Timmy.
3: Hi, you guys.
2: Welcome. You keep cutting out.
3: We get reincarnated, and we go back to our... Sorry. How's that?
2: It was breaking up a little bit talking about reincarnation, Sandra. What do you think?
1: Oh, it's a great topic. You know, I think reincarnation is so much more than we know, George. I did a little research earlier. Back in the year 1800, there was less than a billion people on planet Earth. 100 years later, in the 1900s, there was 2 billion people on Earth. And now, and here we are in 2026, there is over 8 billion. So if only reincarnation happened, there'd still be just 1 billion people, right? But there's something going on. So I actually, my take on it is that we might have this oversoul that remains in the afterlife. And then we, different bits of us maybe can dip back into Earth. So it's an interesting topic. And there's loads of evidence for a reincarnation. Loads.
2: Do we ever run out of souls?
1: I don't think so. I just think they just keep on coming. I do. You know, it's amazing to me throughout history how many people have lived on this earth, and we're all separate, unique, and special. So embrace that.
2: Next up, let's go to Shannon in Indiana. Welcome to the program. Hello, Shannon.
4: Yes. Good morning, Mr. Norrie and Ms. Champlain. Thank you so much for the call. I actually tried to call two or three nights ago wanting to tell the same story that would fit in. I don't remember who your host was. But, yeah, I basically just have a story I would like to say. I think that fits in with your topic.
2: Love to hear it. Go ahead.
4: Yes, yeah, so I took care of my mom for several years, and there was one night, I mean, I knew her things that were wrong and whatnot. So she was getting symptomatic, and I was trying to get her to go to the emergency room, and she's very vocal. She will go when she's ready. And so we came to the agreement. She wasn't better by Monday. It was a Friday that she would go. Well, it was that night. I was in a room where I could see her. I always kept an eye on her. And I seen her sit up in bed. So walked into her room, I sit down beside her, put my arm around her, and I asked her if she's all right, and she said, I'm ready. And I said, so you're ready to go to the emergency room? And she said, no, I was talking to God.
2: Uh-oh.
4: And within seconds, Mr. Norr, I mean, within seconds, she was gone.
2: Wow.
4: And I don't know, I mean, I've always felt really grateful for that moment. It was just one of those, I don't even know how to explain it. And, you know, I just held her for like an hour or so and did my morning, and I know you're supposed to call the police and everything immediately, but I didn't. But then there was something that struck me last year. I did nothing with mom. I just held

0: I was living with my cousin, and she had a blood clot, stopped breathing. I immediately jumped into, you know, emergency procedures and whatnot, gave her mouth to mouth. And with Mom, I didn't. I no thought even went entered my mind. It was just, you know, I just held her.
1: Well, so she knew she was going to go. Sandra, do they generally know that it's time?
2: They do know that it's time, and they can even hold out to wait for people that they are know are coming, or they can pass when somebody's out of the room that they don't want to cause any disturbance to. So your soul knew your mom was going, and you just did the right thing, you know, and they do know they're going. They, whether it's God, Jesus, an angel, loved ones, even pets sometimes come, and they know they're going home and it's time. So I wish we all have that experience, because look how much comfort it brought you in your life.
1: It seems the older you get too, Sandra, you get more interested in people who have passed on and the age they were when they died.
2: I know, George. Isn't that incredible? My mom here is 84, and I just turned 60, and I see it in the newspaper, or I'm on Facebook, and I see something's happened to a friend of mine, and the older we get, yeah. And I also think, too, the older we get, we are interested in this. I did a talk at a senior center, and the folks were all in their 80s and 90s, and I thought, oh, we get to a certain age and, you know, we've got it handled about death. And no, you know, we still want to know that we'll be okay. And I think the closer we get, we're really looking for answers.
1: And my dad was 88 when he passed, and my mother's still alive at 97.
2: Love that. I love that.
1: She's going to outlive me. She just keeps going.
2: Shout out to Mom. That's
1: wonderful. Go to my aunt in New York. Hello, my aunt. Go ahead.
3: Thank you so much, George, and the top of the morning to Sandra and to you. This is so interesting. And Sandra, I'd like to ask my question. It's in three brief parts, and I like to listen over the air. First of all, in listening to you, it made me think of three different cultural views of death. For example, I believe it's the Catholic Church that has this concept of purgatory, where it's sort of a holding pattern or waiting on interim stage.
1: It's like limbo, it's called, too.
3: Exactly. And also, the Tibetan Buddhists have something called the bardo around death, and that's a whole nother thing. And then lastly, the ancient Kemites, Egyptians, they had, and the book is not correctly called The Book of the Dead. The book is correctly titled The Coming Forth of Day by Night, okay? And if you have those three different cultural bringings to the death scene, I'll listen over the air. Thank you so much.
1: Let's take a few thoughts on that, Sandra.
2: Oh, that was a great question. I believe that the universe and the afterlife, it is very, we're comforted by what we believe in. So some people don't follow Buddhism, for instance, and they're more of a Christian-based, that it's very complementary when we pass who we're going to see on the other side. Some people experience Buddha. Some people experience Jesus. Some atheists just experience a light. So depending on what culture we are from, we get to experience the truth that is there for us. So I don't think any one of these are wrong. I think each of us, what our core beliefs are what we're going to find when we pass. And she mentioned purgatory. I know I've interviewed people that have had negative near-death experiences. And I find, and this is written about, that many times that happens when people are put in a coma for medical reasons. But also, it's their true beliefs is what's there when they are in their near-death experience. One lady, really Catholic, really believed in purgatory, and she felt like she was there. And then all of a sudden, there was this pinprick of light, and she began to pray, and she was reunited with a loved one on the other side before she came back. But our

0: core beliefs are what we take with us into the afterlife, at least into the beginning. And then, like, if we don't believe, all of a sudden we do start believing.
1: Jewish mysticism talks about the treasury of souls called the guff. Have you heard of that?
0: No, I have not.
1: You should look that up.
0: I will. I'm writing it down.
1: Under Jewish mysticism, the guff, treasury of souls. It's a depository for souls.
0: Wow.
1: Where they kind of hang around and wait.
0: Stay tuned. I'll research that for Shades of the Afterlife. I love finding out new things.
1: Let's go to first-time caller Steve in Indiana. Hello, Steve. Go ahead.
2: Hello. Great. How are you doing tonight?
1: Good, Stephen.
2: I love the show. Listen for years.
1: Thank you.
2: Waiting to hear you talk about the souls and everything. But I was just wanting to say that the first time I went to my new profession, I was really stressed out. And as when I got there, it was in a meeting room with like 30 people. I had to run it. And I saw myself rise to the ceiling and then look down on everybody there. It was like it actually happened. Does that make any sense?
1: You had a definite out-of-body experience, which is a little like the soul leaving the body, but you're not dead. Sandra?
0: Yes, they're called spiritually transformative experiences, Stephen. And that happens, and you get to realize that you're much bigger than who we think we are with feet on the ground. We are a divine soul having a human experience. And I'm sure having that out-of-body view gave you a view that there's more going on here, and you'd be okay doing what you're doing. And no matter how nervous you are, you know, it's just a little reassurance that you're not alone and that you're more than just a body.
1: Did you ever have an OBE experience, Sandra?
0: I have, and it was weird. Absolutely. I was sleeping, or so I thought, and I got out of my bed and I was looking around the room and I tried to go down the stairs and I couldn't go down the stairs, George. And I thought, why can't I go down the stairs? I couldn't go. But I was like awake, alive, alert, seeing everything just as it was. And then some part of me said, I must be still asleep. And so I lied back down in my bed and I tried to wake up and I couldn't. And what I did is I threw myself out of the bed and I landed on the floor to wake up, because I said, where am I? What's happening here? So I haven't done any training on out of body experiences. I know people can do that and learn to astral travel and things like that. But yeah, it kind of blew my mind. So it's another experience that there's more to life than meets the eye and more to us than we know.
1: Absolutely. We're going to continue with Sandra Champlain in a moment here on Coast to Coast. Her website is WeDon'tDie.com, and her podcast is called Shades of the Afterlife, that you can hear on the Coast to Coast AM podcasts and the iHeartRadio podcasts.
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4: News. I'm Ted Lindner. President Trump announcing White House Press Secretary Caroline Leavitt is leaving her position to spend more time with her family. Former senior counsel to the president, Kellyanne Conway, on Fox on Wednesday night said that Caroline Leavitt's time in the White House has been historic.
5: She will go down as one of the best White House press secretaries, definitely for her work behind the podium, but her work behind the scenes that the public doesn't always see.
4: Secretary Leavitt expected to continue a relationship with the president as an outside advisor. And a Powerball player in Illinois has won the $1.04 billion jackpot Wednesday night, the game's largest grand prize of the year. The winning numbers, 4, 26, 66, 67, 69, and the red Powerball of 9. The Prairie State ticket holder, who has yet to be identified, can choose between the $1 billion prize or a one-time $450.5 million cash payout before taxes. 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
7: It looks like today, Thursday, is going to have patchy fog early, like between 7 and 8 this morning. Otherwise, it's going to be mostly sunny with a high near 78. Now, tomorrow, Friday, is going to be mostly sunny, 79. Saturday, mostly sunny and 79. And Sunday, there is a chance of showers and thunderstorms before 2 in the afternoon, then partly sunny and 75. 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

0: And we'll be back with final calls with Senator Champlain in just a moment on Coast to Coast. Well, this is Wednesday, so for you Coast Insiders, a couple more great programs from the Art Bell Vault. For one program, Art talked with an author, John Zerzan, about strange things in technology. And then later on, he talked about 9/11 with a New York Fire Department battalion commander. It was an amazing show. And have you signed up yet to become a Coast Insider? It's a great deal at 15 cents a day.
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2: Hi, it's Teresa. 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
0: Couple ways to sign up. One, go to our website. That simple. It says Insider at the top of the homepage. Click that button, fill it out, and you're in. 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Put it on your phone. And through the app, you can sign up as well. And again, if you live in Canada, you're eligible to join the team and become an insider now, too. Here's something for you men and women, by the way, to build up your testosterone.
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0: And welcome back, George Norrie, along with Sandra Champlain, as we talk about the afterlife. Sandra, what is up on Shades of the Afterlife this week?
1: Well, this week I feature the late PMH Atwater. She recently passed away. Absolutely. She studied over, I think, 3,000 near-death experiences, was really heavy into the near-death experiences of children. She's got so many stories, and I had an interview with her years ago, and I decided to just really pay honor to her and her work and leave a little bit of a legacy for people that don't know about Dr. PMH Atwater.
0: You do a great job with the afterlife, Sandra. You really
1: Thanks,
0: do.
1: Thanks, George.
0: Glad we found you. How did we find you?
1: I'm not real sure. I was a guest on Coast to Coast after my book came out, and whoever idea it was to have the Paranormal Podcast Network, producer Tom Danheiser said, just in the back of his mind, is we need to do an afterlife one. And he remembered me, Sandra Champlain.
0: Tommy and I came up with that concept, and he's the one who put it together for us.
1: Oh, thank you so much, George. There's so many people that are getting such good information, and I get emails from listeners. In fact, there was a listener that wrote me just 2 weeks ago. She was under hospice care. The medication no longer controlled her breast cancer. And she says, what Shades of the Afterlife episodes can I listen to as I prepare to go? And so I picked what I thought were the best ones. And I found out a couple of days ago she passed. And she says they made such a difference for her. So,
0: well, it's something we're all going to go through.
1: Yeah, it is true. So better to have as much information for ourselves and for others to take away some of that fear.
0: Back to the phones. Russell's with us in the state of Texas. Hi, Russell.
2: Hello.
0: Good to have you with us. Go ahead.
2: My question is, I'm 58 years old. I was adopted in 1968. So when I pass, who do I meet?
0: What does he mean? He was adopted. He probably will meet his real parents. What do you think, Sandra?
1: I would say everybody that loved him, including his real parents.
0: And his adopted parents, too.
1: Absolutely. If they have passed, yeah, absolutely. And we never know the reasons that parents do what they do, but we get to see life through the eyes of other people. And all that there is that unconditional love. So you get a much bigger family than you knew you had, Russell.
0: Absolutely. Good luck, Russell. And no rush. There's no rush. Garrett in Minnesota is with us. Hi, Garrett.
3: Hey, how are you doing, George? And
0: good,
3: my
0: sir.
3: Question is there, like, after death, is there actually reincarnation?
0: How quickly do you reincarnate, Sandra?
1: Well, that's the big question. I still, for myself, am holding true to part of us remains in spirit and part of us gets to come back. I think we do a review of our life. I think we can multitask. I think that's the best way of putting it. So I don't ever want to tell someone that you're not going to see your loved one because they've already reincarnated. Like I said before, there's so many souls that keep coming. And even talking to reincarnation experts, they think there is some kind of this oversoul. So we can choose to put our toes back in the water when we're ready to. But like I said, the main part of our personality may still be in the afterlife. And, you know, we're going to cross that bridge when we get there, for sure. But there's a lot of people that want to continue making a difference. So they want to come back to Earth and do the most they can for humanity.
0: Are there a lot of people who are scared of dying?
1: Yeah, I think most people. Even myself, I'm not afraid of the afterlife, but it's the getting.

0: getting there, right? And so the episode I just recorded yesterday is on hospice care. And a lot of people really don't know the benefit of hospice. They're there to make us comfortable to our final days. Whereas if just you're in palliative care and in a hospital, they don't turn the medication up. Unfortunately, I saw my dad die a very painful passing. And had we known that hospice was an option and that comfort comes first, as opposed to, you know, the hospitals didn't want any lawsuits. So, I don't mean to answer it in a glum way, but hopefully I did.
1: See, I don't want to go by suffocation. I don't want to have a breathing issue. That's what I don't want. Let it be quick.
0: Let it be in our sleep. And we'll be all reunited again. And there's so much fun stuff we can do in the afterlife, George. We can go to concerts and we can create. And you can meet people that you have lived hundreds of years before you. It's going to be a very exciting time.
1: I'm going to start Coast to Coast in the afterlife.
0: Yeah, don't worry about it. I'll continue doing Shades of the Afterlife there too, and impacting who's ever carrying on the shows.
1: And I mean, they must want entertainment on the other side, right?
0: Heck yes, yes, definitely. Yeah, we can see Mozart and Michael Jackson all in one concert.
1: Back to that reincarnation question. Does the soul always reincarnate, in your opinion?
0: I don't think so. I think it continues to get wiser, and people talk about different levels of the afterlife. I have not really gotten into too much of that, but that we really can get to be extremely wise and divine and work impacting Earth and other souls and things like that. I think there comes a point where, you know, been there, done that. Let's move on to see what else we can do with divine consciousness.
1: Lonnie's with us in the state of Washington. Lonnie, welcome to the program.
2: Yeah. Hi, George. Hi, Sandra.
1: Hi there.
0: Hi.
2: Can y'all hear me?
0: Yes.
2: Oh, super duper. Okay. Listen, Sandra, I don't mean to put you on the line, but I've always wanted to ask somebody, and now you're the one. You know, I've been halfway around the world, different cultures, different this, different that, gosh darn right, tribal, blah, blah. But I've never asked anybody, I'm asking you. I have never had any solid proof. I know about NDE. I've seen a lot of death, whatever. But I have never spoke with anybody who has made the complete journey to the other end that has come back to tell about it. Can you solidify that for me anyway? And if you can't, that's fine too.
0: Well, most people are in the same boat. And I think that's why, I mean, I was in that boat. That's why I started doing all this research and having different experiences. I think it's a human journey for all of us. And when we start hearing the same stories over and over and over and over and over, Lonnie, it's like, okay, even though I personally haven't had this experience, it looks like all roads point to the afterlife. And I tell you what, I personally don't want to have a near-death experience because there's a lot of pain involved. There's usually a disease or something awful that happens. So even though some people have these extraordinary experiences, there's others of us that do the research, listen to the shows, have the faith. But I think that we really can be transformed by other people's experiences, but don't give up hope for your own experiences. You know, there's a lot of different things you can study and try and do, and even remote viewing techniques, these ESP techniques, where you can tell what's on the kitchen table of somebody halfway around the world. And when you start realizing, if you can do that, then there must be more to this life. I must be more than just this body.
1: We're taking calls with Sandra Champlain, host of Shades of the Afterlife on the Paranormal Podcast Network that you can hear through coasttocoastam.com on the website. John in Wisconsin, take it away, John.
3: Hello, George. Hello, Sandra. Sandra, am I correct that you're from the greater Waukesha, Wisconsin area?
0: No.
3: Oh, where are you from?
0: I am in the little state of Rhode Island. Now, I have family back in Minnesota. I do. And way back when, there were people in Wisconsin on my mother's side. But I grew up in Connecticut, born in Minnesota.

0: Massachusetts, currently reside.
1: Okay.
0: East Coast,
1: I thought
0: Island.
1: You were from Waukesha, where I'm from, and I was going to say, if you were from Waukesha, you were the best thing to come out of Waukesha since Les Paul, who invented the solid body electric guitar.
0: So anyway, wow, well, that's a compliment.
1: Well, I just wanted to thank you for what you do. You know, every time you're on the news briefs with George, you're just so elegant in what you talk about. You articulate things so well. You're a help to so many. And I mainly just called to thank you and encourage you to keep up the good work.
0: Oh, thank you so much. That means so much to me. Thank you.
2: Thank you, John. Appreciate you being on the program. He's a good guy. He's blind, Sandra. Wow. And we did a complete show with him on what it was like to be blind. And he did a great job for us.
0: Fantastic. Thank you, John. Thank you, George.
2: Sherry in Texas is with us. Hi, Sherry. Go ahead.
3: Thank you, George. This is a great subject. What if, I have a question for you, Sandra, what if the people or a person that you encounter in the afterlife were not, quote, a loved one, or just the opposite, someone you didn't want to bump into?
0: Well, I don't think you have to bump into them. I think it's a very intelligent universe. Now, there are times that those people may wish to apologize. So I do think there's a mediator that says, hey, Sherry, George is over here and he's got something to say. He's, you know, he's coming from a place of love. Would you like to hear from him? You get to say, no, thanks. Or yes, I would. So you're not forced to be with people. It is love that exists. But also, like I said, you get to see life from other people's perspective and sometimes why they did the things they did. And so there can be forgiveness.
2: What do you think of the angelic realm, Sandra?
0: Well, I think it's a very real realm. Some people call them guides, some angels, that there are beings that may have never lived an earthly incarnation and are there to support us. Many people have had near-death experiences. They have a group of these guides, these angelic beings that help walk them through their life review, help acclimate them to the other side. I think we can talk to them. I think we can pray to them. I think, like, we all have spirit guides that are part of our lives. I think they're very real beings, George.
2: Let's go to Jim in Delaware. Hello, Jim. Go ahead.
4: Hey, George. I'm glad AC checked and he said what Jesus said, you must be born again. I'm just explaining that. That ain't what I called for. He said, we're all born physically, told Nicodemus the rabbi late at night. He said, born again, how can I be? Go back to my mother's womb again. Well, you're born physically, but you had to be born spiritually, born of the spirit from the above. We're all born physically. I'm just clarifying what AC said. But, George, didn't you say limbo and purgatory is the same? They're not the same.
2: Why not?
4: Limbo, the Catholic Church says when your child is born, you get them baptized. If the baby dies without being baptized, it goes to limbo, where they're eternally happy but never see God. Eternally? I don't want to go there.
2: And I think that's the same for purgatory, though. Is it not, Sandra?
0: I think so. And you know what? This is myself. I'm never going to push this on anybody. I think this is a very intelligent universe and it's guided by love. So to punish any soul, I just couldn't do that. And I don't think God would either, you know? So if that empowers somebody to believe that, live your life with it. But personally, I think we are all divinely loved and no punishment or limbo for anybody.
2: How many episodes do you have now with Shades of the Afterlife?
0: Well, I have 303 that are out in the world. I have 308 that are recorded and ready to go. So people can subscribe on their favorite podcast app and you'll know every Friday or Saturday when a new one is out.
2: Can people contact you through your website, WeDon'tDie.com?
0: Absolutely, they can. Yep.
2: And you get back to them?
0: I do. Might take a couple of days, but I certainly do, 100%.
2: Well, your audience with Shades of the Afterlife continues to grow, Sandra. We're very proud of what you do.
0: Oh, thank you, George. It is really my honor because there is so much fear

0: in the world anyways. Fear of death, fear of being alone, fear of failure, and Shades of the Afterlife is really something that can address all of those. We are never alone. Our loved ones are our biggest cheering committees. We cannot fail for the life of us, because everything we learn here on earth is an experience for our soul. And of course, we don't die.
1: We'll talk to you on the first Sunday of September, okay?
0: We'll talk to you then. Thanks, everybody. Take care.
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6: Caroline Leavitt says farewell. I'm Ted Lindner, Fox News. President Trump's press secretary leaving the administration at the end of this month. Fox's Jared Halpern has more.
7: Caroline Leavitt, the youngest person to ever serve as White House press secretary, will step down at the end of the month. President Trump announced the move on social media, saying Leavitt will depart her role to spend time with her young family, adding Leavitt will be one of his top outside advisors and an influential voice within the Republican Party. Leavitt recently returned to the White House following the birth of her second child in May. She served as a press aide during President Trump's first term and was a top spokesperson for the president's 2024 campaign. At the White House, Jared Halpern, Fox News.
6: Well, the U.S. military is on track to pull all of its forces out of Iraq by the end of September, marking the end of a presence that started with the 2003 invasion against Saddam Hussein. U.S. troops pulled out of bases in most areas of Iraq last year, but maintained a presence in the semi-autonomous northern Kurdish

0: region. A shooting at a Georgia high school has left one student wounded and a teenage suspect who fled, tracked down, and arrested. The shooting at Warner Robins High School involving two ninth graders happened just 1 week into the new school year. It prompted a response from dozens of law enforcement officers. Warner Robins is about 100 miles southeast of Atlanta. And a Powerball player in Illinois has won the $1.04 billion jackpot Wednesday night. It's the game's largest grand prize of 2026. The winning numbers drawn 4, 26, 66, 67, 69, and the red Powerball 9. The Prairie State ticket holder, who's yet to be identified, can choose between the $1 billion prize or a one-time $450.5 million cash payout before taxes. The Wednesday night jackpot win broke a 44-drawing dry spell. 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
0: Well, the Iowa cornfields will once again host a Major League Baseball game tonight. Fox's Tony Genualdo's got the preview.
5: For the first time in 4 years, Major League Baseball is back at the Field of Dreams, as tonight the Philadelphia Phillies take on the Minnesota Twins in Dyersville, Iowa. Both teams enter this contest in second place in their respective divisions, trying to cling on to a wild card spot as the playoffs are fast approaching. It's the third edition of the Field of Dreams game. The stadium is built on the site of the 1989 classic starring Kevin Costner, with cornfields seen for miles beyond the outfield fence. First pitch is at 7:30 Eastern and will be streamed exclusively for the first time on Netflix. Tony Genualdo, Fox News.
0: The U.S. Attorney General says they're charging 11 people and was one of the largest marriage fraud prosecutions in U.S. history. Fox's Jessica Rosenthal.
6: The indictment has charged 11 people with overseeing more than 1,000 sham marriages between Chinese nationals and U.S. citizens. U.S. Attorney General Todd Blanche said facilitators of these marriages were naturalized U.S. citizens from China, including one green card holder.
7: The facilitators used social media and other forms of advertising to market fraudulent immigration services to foreign nationals, primarily from China, and Chinese nationals would pay these facilitators as much as $100,000 for assistance in obtaining a marriage.
6: They would then apply for fraudulent green cards. The U.S. citizens participating in the scheme would then get paid as much as $30,000. Jessica Rosenthal, Fox News.
0: Each defendant faces up to 15 years in prison if convicted. And tons of aid from regional partners beginning to roll into Colombia as the search for survivors in the rubble of a powerful earthquake grows. The devastation has tested Colombia's new president and his government as it scrambles to respond to the disaster. The government says at least 265 people have died in the 7.4 magnitude quake. This quake striking the country's west on Monday. At least 500 people are still missing. I'm Ted Lindner. This is Fox News.
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12: It looks like today, Thursday, is going to have patchy fog early, like between 7 and 8 this morning. Otherwise, it's going to be mostly sunny with a high near 78. Now, tomorrow, Friday, is going to be mostly sunny, 79. Saturday, mostly sunny and 79. And Sunday, there is a chance of showers and thunderstorms before 2 in the afternoon, then partly sunny and 75. 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
1: We're going to continue with this incredible theme. Up next, the good witch and psychic medium, Patty Negri, joins us. When we take calls next hour, she'll also do readings for you if you want. 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Or, of course, ask her a question about the many things we're going to talk with her about when we come right back on Coast to Coast AM. 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
3: So I had an appointment with the surgeon, and he was told me what all he was going to do. And it was just absolutely horrendous. I came home, I started on carnivora, and I called and canceled my surgery. And she said, are you going someplace else? I said, no, I'm taking care of it myself. She said, okay. And my problem on my skin went away.
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0: And welcome back to Coast to Coast. George Norrie with you, Patty Negri with us, psychic medium and a good witch, and author of Dollcraft, A Witch's Guide to Poppet Magic and Haunted Dolls. Patty has conducted seances and paranormal work for television, film, historic locations, celebrities, private clients around the world, and has been on our show. Patty, welcome back. How have you been?
1: I've been great. So good to hear you, George. Thank you.
0: Looking forward to this. What exactly is Poppet, P-O-P-P-E-T, magic?
1: Poppet magic is sympathetic magic fused in spellcraft. It's working with little dolls. Most people would look at a poppet and think it's a voodoo doll. But I don't do voodoo. I do with it, different religions, different belief systems. But it's literally using a little doll in magic. You could stuff it with herbs and crystals. Like, say, I have a little poppet that's it represents me.

0: See, if I fell down and bumped my head, I literally would stick little pins in the head of my doll and my headache would go away. It represents me. And you can make them for love and for money and for health and all four sorts. They've been used in magic forever under different names.
1: What ties that relationship between you and the doll together?
0: Well, your intent and whatever, mostly your intent, of course, and any spell working you put into it. With puppets, you always do something that's called a tag lock, and that is something personal of yours. You might put your astrological sign on it, sign it. The thing they do that always scares people in witchcraft is you might put a piece of your hair in it or your nail clippings, something that represents you, your favorite old T-shirt. You make the doll out of it, something that represents you.
1: We'll talk about haunted dolls in a moment, Patty, but you're known around Hollywood as the Good Witch of Hollywood. Unlike the Wizard of Oz, you're a happy, good person. Tell me about that difference between a good witch and a witch.
0: Well, a good witch means a lot of things. And I actually do love the Wizard of Oz. And I actually do have that great big pink Glinda dress. I have the big fluffy dress. I'm working on trying to show up in a big bubble like she did. I have not that one out yet. I mean, I know you could buy those big bubbles for exercise, but the flying out from the clouds, I haven't beat gravity yet. But I think the good witch and a witch. I am a witch. I don't like white witch and black witch so much, and good means a lot of things, a lot of good things. I am good. I only work in the light. I only do non-manipulative magic that doesn't negatively affect anyone else. And partly because I truly believe you can get everything you want from positive magic. So why would you do negative magic if you can get what you want from positive? Because you have to live in the world you create, not good or bad, heaven or hell. But you know, why would I sit there doing hexes and curses? Because I have to live in that world.
1: Did you know the witch Evelyn Paglini when she was alive?
0: No, I didn't. I've heard of her, but I didn't.
1: You two would have gotten along well, I think.
0: Yeah.
1: How did you get the moniker of being a witch? How did that happen?
0: I think, well, I was just born knowing things. Literally, I would be a little kid in my suburban, you know, Long Beach home. In the backyard, my suburban backyard, picking rosemary, picking mint, stuffing it in my mom's wallet, just knowing that they would give her more money. She didn't exactly understand that. Like, why are you putting dirt in my purse? Like, that's not dirt. This will give you money. And now years later, I study apothecary and herbs, and I was completely right. I think I've got witch blood, whatever that means. Terminology is just terminology. Somebody doesn't like it could say you're a healer or you're do wish work, or you could use, you know, neuroscience terms. You could use psychology terms. You could use Judeo-Christian terms. I like the term witch. It means wise one.
1: Did anybody in your family have this ability? Was it inherited from your grandmother or somebody?
0: I think both sides. My mom was actually about the most intuitive person I've ever met, but she didn't feed into it in a psychic way. But she didn't teach it out of me, because I would say something, or my mediumship talking to dead people alongside the way. And she went, yeah, grandma could do that too. Grandma always saw that too. So it was nurtured versus like, oh, that's your imaginary friend. But on my mom's side, she's got the English, Irish, all that kind of European stuff. So I think it came, that's where I got it, that side. And my grandfather came from Turkey, and I think I've got all the Mediterranean side from him. So I just think it got all mixed up in a lovely way that I'm very grateful for.
1: My grandfather came from Turkey, too.
0: Really?
1: Came from Mardin, Turkey. It's a town.
0: Mine came from, I don't know where that is. I haven't been there yet. All of my travel, I haven't got to Turkey yet. I hear such great things.
1: Whereabouts in Turkey was he from?
0: He came from Istanbul back when it was called Constantinople.
1: That's right, the capital, yeah. To be sure. That's fascinating. It's got a lot of history.
0: Yeah.
1: When did you start honing your skills, and who helped you?
0: I have had so many teachers and mentors along the way. I think when I was about 13, I was not raised with religion at all or spirituality. In fact, my grandfather was actually this very famous psychoanalyst, philosopher,

0: a therapist, but very, and he wrote all these books about the creator and the created sex, all way ahead of his time. But he was very much humanistic and practically evangelical atheist. So the word God or religion seemed like a weakness to him. But I would literally, with a little kid, drive by a church or a temple or a mosque or a park and see the energy there. And I was so intrigued by this high vibrational energy, whatever their moniker on top. I think I was 13 and I was I wanted to go to a regular old Christian church, I think, to see some hot Christian rock band of the day that were so popular in the, you know, late 70s. And I was like, oh, scared to ask my mom if I can go to church. It would have been more comfortable. Can I go to a wild party? Can I go to church to see this band? She goes, of course, you could do anything you want. I can do anything I want. So I became a seeker. I tried every kind of Christianity. I tried my Jewish roots from my dad's side. I tried Buddhism. I tried this and that. And somewhere in there, I went to a Long Beach women's spirit meeting, which is a Wiccan thing. And I'm like, my people, they talk to trees as well. You know, they have a real relationship with nature, Mother Nature. They have a feminine idea of deity, not just the big male God. I have found my people.
1: That's fascinating, to be sure. Do you still get surprised by the spirit world?
0: I still get surprised every dang day, George. It never, the world never ceases to amaze me, both the spirit world and our regular mundane human life. You know, it's quite a ride. It's pretty fun.
1: Let's talk about seances for a moment. You've been to many. What do you think of them?
0: I love them. I've literally been doing them since I was 7 years old. I've been talking to the dead well before that. I just knew they had a lot to say. It wasn't scary. It wasn't dark. They just had a lot to say. I mean, there were negative and positive, but way more positive, just like people are good. You know, there is some serial killers out there, but most are good. But I was 7 years old and I was just obsessed to do a seance. I didn't even know how, but I knew how. I went in my little, again, suburban hallway where there are no windows. I stuffed towels under the door. Realized I didn't know any dead people. So Marilyn Monroe, John Kennedy, anybody I knew at 7 or 8 who was dead. And my little hallway filled with orbs and shadows and lights and sounds. And though I did went screaming outside, I was jumping up and down going, this is real and this is controllable. I did this. I lifted the veil and I've been doing it and studying it ever since.
1: Did you know you were talking to the dead or just some other entity?
0: I knew I was talking to the dead. I think I also knew about other entities because when I think back now, I'm like, ooh, there definitely was elementals in there, tree spirits, fairies and things. But when I think about it now, because this is not an area of my expertise, I think I had some off-worlders out there. I think I really did have some extraterrestrial stuff as some of my little playmates.
1: Did you ever get scared, Patty?
0: I got a little bit scared, but not mostly, but I love to get scared. I embrace fear. You know, fear is one of those things that could freeze you in your tracks and make you not live the life you want to live and not make that phone call. Or fear is the best motivator out there. You know, you and I, it's a billion-dollar industry we are both a part of. We love to get scared, go on a haunted house, look for aliens, ride roller coasters. So why not that same fear, take that same excitement and motivation of fear to I'm going to make that scary phone call.
1: And it's pretty dramatic, isn't it?
0: Yeah.
1: These scary moments that you've had, what generates them?
0: Well, it's usually something, again, way unexpected that could be dangerous. You know, somebody bursting into flames during one of my seances. That was pretty scary. Being pushed up by my dining room chair so hard that I got my ribs cracked a little. That was pretty scary. You know, facing certain things that were like way darker

0: than I was comfortable with. That was pretty scary.
1: You've been to a lot of seances. Have you been to an exorcism?
0: I have not been to an exorcism. I must say, I have not. I would like to. I've seen dark-ish spirits getting thrown out. I know how to do cleansings, but nothing as official as this is an official, we're doing it, you know, by the books or somebody's book exorcism. Not yet, anyway.
1: What about using Ouija boards, Patty?
0: I love Ouija boards.
1: Oh, boy.
0: I've been using them safely since I was 7 or 8. I've got dozens, same ones I had since a kid, and then many more since then. In my experience, they're just a tool. Yes, we've made them a little darker than they have to be. Thank you, Hollywood, because we always focus on the dark side of things. But to me, they're just a divination tool. If somebody's willing to use, say, a pendulum or dowsing rods or tarot cards, to me, that's the same thing. It's just a tool. It's a door opening. I don't think you should go anybody out there. You don't open your front door and go anybody out there, come in. I think you have to set up your wards and protectors in whatever works for you within your belief system. I think you have to only invite in spirits, high vibration spirits, spirits with good intent, spirits that give you answers. You don't want, you know, some drunken trickster ghost saying it's your grandma.
1: Do we have that ability, though, to control what spirit comes through the board?
0: I completely believe we have the power to control. Since I was that little bitty kid, I have a belief system that this is our realm of existence. This three-dimensional, you know, breathing oxygen, gravity held down, three-dimensional world is ours. They visit us. We are in charge. So if something negative comes in, or just say, you have to leave. You know, you don't want to say it with fear, because a dark spirit wants you to get scared. You don't want to say it with anger. It wants you to get anger. Say it with authority. Say it like a teacher or a parent. And in my experience, 99.9% of the time, that actually works.
1: What would you say, Patty, as a career as a good witch might be one of the most incredible experiences you've gone through?
0: Some of the most heart-touching experiences are combined my witchcraft and my mediumship, and they're the sweet little heart-touching ones. Literally, like, this young guy had passed away, leaving his young wife and child, and there she sat with his iPhone and didn't know the code to get pictures off. Your typical 1,000 pictures for this little kid to see who his daddy was. She did not have the code. She tried everything. And working with spirit, including a Ouija board, doing a seance, working my witchcraft, he immediately gave us the iPhone code. So they had a new 1,000 pictures. So this little boy could see his dad. It's those heart-touching things that are the greatest. The wild other things are, oh my God, all over the world things. And again, many in my own backyard, like the guy catching on fire during one of my seances, was pretty spooky. And that's literally, you know, 20 houses down from mine.
1: Have you ever, as a good witch, cast a spell on somebody?
0: I cast spells all the time. I don't cast spells on somebody unless they're requesting it, because again, I'm a good witch. If somebody wants a love spell or a money spell or a health spell, and I do it with them over on them. I do my magic with people. You're not going to go, okay, go do this thing for me, because I believe nobody's going to have the passion about what they want better than you. You want that love. You want that money. So I need your passion as the main battery or instigator to do it. I will have all the right herbs and oils and candles and chants, but we do it together, even if it's on Zoom. But that's going to make it that much more powerful, your desire and your intent, along with my ability and desire and intent and tools.
1: Have you ever been upset with somebody and you cast a negative spell on them? Come on, tell me.
0: I wish I could say yes. I don't wish I could say yes. You wish I could say, but no, I really haven't. Because again, I believe you live in the world that you create. Anybody I know who does that I have no judgment.

0: judgment, but they start getting cranky. They start getting angry. They start getting paranoid, and sometimes they even get sick. I have a great example of that just from all my years on Ghost Adventures. Zach loves the good witch, bad witch battle. There was a beautiful, beautiful woman actually named Lady Snake. He would fly in from England. She was willing to do dark magic that I would not do because, again, I have to live in that world. So he'd love to unexpectedly put us together. And I do believe I always won those magical little my broom against yours battles. But, and again, I'm not saying this is because of that, but she's passed on and I'm healthy as a horse. She was probably younger than me. So again, I believe, or basic oversimplified witchcraft or magic is what you put out, you get back. In witchcraft, what you put out, you get back three times. So why not put out love and joy and health and happiness and communication versus hexes and curses and icky stuff? Because it comes back. Cause and effect, action and reaction. You could use science terms. You could use woo-woo terms. You could use religious terms.
1: Are hauntings real?
0: Hauntings are very real. Who hasn't been haunted yet? Yes.
1: What causes them?
0: A lot of things can cause them. You know, a spirit getting caught there or a spirit choosing to be there. Something that has a message that needs to get it made. So it's often one way to do it is it's an energy or spirit, a spirit getting in there. Whether a ghost, you know, a dead human or something that wasn't human and elemental or something darker and realm, a demonic realm or something, or who knows, extraterrestrial, again, not my area of expertise. Or it could just be the energy of a haunting. That's how, like, poltergeist. Say there's like the Cecil Hotel downtown, perfect example, most haunted place I have ever been. That's the one where they found the girl, you know, in the water tower, the people have been drinking that. Every room has a different dark story. So much negativity has happened there. So much sadness, loss, depression, and hopelessness. It's bigger than the sum of all its parts. Yes, there's a bunch of ghosts there, and yes, there's spirits there. So many deaths, murder, suicides, but also something created like an egregore, a servitor, bigger than all its parts, both holding them there and affecting both the dead and the living. So sometimes maybe something so tragic happened there, a murder or so much arguing or anger or violence, that energy takes it over almost like a spell and that a haunting begins, more like a poltergeist activity.
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4: I'm Chris DeMeo. White House Press Secretary Karoline Leavitt announcing she's stepping down. President Trump reacting on Truth Social.
5: President Trump announcing one of my most trusted aides, Karoline Leavitt, will be departing her role at the end of the month so she can spend more time with her beautiful young children and family, a decision I totally understand and respect.
4: Fox's Jackie Heinrich at the White House. The Phillies take on the Twins Thursday night in the Field of Dreams game in Dyersville, Iowa.
6: It's the third edition of the Field of Dreams game. 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
4: Fox's Tony Genualdo. One winning ticket sold in Illinois for last night's Powerball drawing. That ticket worth a staggering $1 billion. The winner takes home a lump sum of about $500 million before taxes. 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
8: It looks like today, Thursday, is going to have patchy fog early, like between 7 and 8 this morning. Otherwise, it's going to be mostly sunny with a high near 78. Now, tomorrow, Friday, is going to be mostly sunny, 79. Saturday, mostly sunny and 79. And Sunday, there is a chance of showers and thunderstorms before 2 in the afternoon, then partly sunny and 75. Now you're up to date on Triple Talk WMKT.

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0: And welcome back, George Norrie, along with the Good Witch, Patty Negri, with us. We'll take calls with Patty next hour here on Coast to Coast. Patty, haunted dolls. You've heard of Robert the Haunted Doll down in Homestead, Florida?
1: I certainly have. I have a little baby Robert the Doll, not the real one, but a toy one that spent the night with Robert.
0: What can you tell us about haunted dolls?
1: Haunted dolls are so popular now, as we can see. Thank you, Hollywood, of course. Movies like the Conjuring movies, Annabelle, you know, Robert the Doll, Chucky, all
0: Chucky,
1: these things.
0: Yeah.
1: But everybody wants a haunted doll, which I think is great. I have a haunted doll, but you really do want a positive or high vibration haunted doll, because negative ones really aren't fun as they seem. And I promise, a positive haunted doll is just as spooky and scary. You see them move. You see them wink at you. You hear the patter of little feet upstairs when you're downstairs. But they won't drain your energy and make you sick. So I, with the popularity and me being a doll expert, that's why I thought I had to make my book Dollcraft, because people were just, number one, getting ripped off. Because people are taking advantage of this big trend, and everybody, I've never seen, you know, more adults like us, men and women, wanting big old haunted doll collections ever. It's just such a thing. So you might as well get a good one and know how to take care of it.
0: What haunts a doll? How does it happen?
1: Well, usually it is a spirit. If you're a disembodied spirit, say you're a ghost, and you decide that you need a vessel versus just floating.

0: floating around, you could step into anything. You could step into, a toaster or a vase, but wouldn't you rather go into something with eyes and nose and a mouth and ears? Something that will give you that personality just from the psychology alone. Not that I haven't seen, or heard of a haunted toaster, you can, but if I was a disembodied spirit, I would pick a doll.
1: Would you be evil?
0: No, I'd be a good haunted doll, just like my Belle, just like my number one doll. She had a eat when I first got her. She was sent to me by a girl in Belgium who had actually saw me doing a séance. It wasn't on Ghost Adventures. It was one of the spin-offs, Deadly Possessions, with a really haunted doll, Peggy the doll. She's literally this doll looking at pictures of her gave two people heart attacks, made like 80 documented people sick just seeing pictures of her. So she had seen me doing a seance with Peggy the doll and figured if I could handle Peggy, I could certainly handle Belle. So she sent me Belle. And by the time I unwrapped it, she had such a dark entity, I would not let the sun set before I banished that dark energy on top. I just intuitively knew there was a beautiful spirit underneath. It just would take a little while to come out. So I had to do like keep herbs like rue in her hand to keep her not from draining my energy or my family, my husband, my dog, or my cat, because that's what they'll do. And now she's a beautiful, loved member of the family.
1: Paranormal investigator John Zaffis, I'm sure you've heard of him, Patty.
0: I know him well. I just saw him last weekend.
1: All right, he believes a lot in haunted objects, does he not?
0: Yes, he does.
1: What creates a haunted object? Not a doll, but an object.
0: I think the same thing. That's just something that maybe didn't find a doll or didn't want to go into a doll for whatever meaning that attaches to it. And energy, again, sometimes it is a spirit really goes into it, or sometimes with both haunted objects and sometimes dolls, it's an energy. Maybe this object was so loved by a child or a person. All that love comes on almost like a scent or a smell, like when you walk into a haunted house or you're holding up that, antique vase or statue, and it's all its years of life that have been put into it are still in the doll or the object or the toaster.
1: Is there a difference between a haunted doll and an espirited doll?
0: Yes, there is. There can be. Terminologies. A haunted doll is something that really has taken a spirit onto, a ghost onto it. It's the ghost of a, not always children, even though we put them in children dolls. It might be a 48-year-old man in that cute little baby doll of yours. It's all he had to choose from. But a spirited doll, in my experience, is where that energy comes in. Again, like the joy of the little child who owned that doll for years and years, or the illness, a little child had that illness and that was their one release that they had. So in a spirited doll is something that takes on love or good luck or bad luck or just some attributes from the person, but not necessarily the person.
1: Calling a doll haunted doesn't necessarily mean it's evil, right?
0: Not at all. Haunted dolls, I love good. I want to go have haunted doll tea parties with my positive dolls. And again, most ghosts are positive, just because like most people are positive. Go to a ball game, go to a movie, go to a mall. There might be one or two serial killers in there or evil people, but most people are good. So most ghosts are good. So I think that's what you want to invite into your doll or your teapot or your toaster.
1: But what you're saying, though, is that some haunted dolls can be evil.
0: Yes, certainly. Yes, haunted dolls can be evil. I think Annabelle is evil. I think Peggy is evil. I think Robert the doll is truly evil. Well, and I don't know if these, I think these are beyond just the spirit of an evil person that got in them. This is something bigger than that, just real, whether it's demonic or just such a dark energy, it overpowers whether it has a spirit or not.
1: Have you ever been scared by a haunted doll?
0: I have been...

0: Yes. I mean, with Peggy doing a séance with her, I was nervous, but I knew that I knew what I was doing. I knew I was well trained. I could swim. I've swim. I could go in the deep end. Annabelle, which now owned by my friends, Elton Castay and Matt Rife, they bought the whole Warren estate, and they are the best keepers of it because they know what they're doing. I've worked with them for years, but she really is evil. And last year, I do a bunch of these paranormal conventions with Johnny Zaffis, many of them. And last year's tour, Annabelle was on almost every one of them. So I was like touring through the country with Annabelle. And I would always go see her and be respectful because when you don't have respect, that's when trouble really starts. But only one time, and she's like, "Hi, Annabelle, you look pretty." One time, she actually travels with the priest, Father Bob. Only one time I actually said, "Ooh, you know, she is not looking at me lovingly. I don't want to attach any negative energy from her." So I actually asked Father Bob for one of his blessings and got it. It was beautiful. He's so cute because he knows I'm a witch. He knows I'm a pagan. So, and I obviously know he's a Catholic. I'm like, "Can I get your blessing now that he gives to people?" He's like, almost apologetically, goes, "It's going to be a Catholic blessing." I'm like, "Of course it is. That's all I would want from you, Father Bob. I would love your Catholic blessing." It was really cute. And it
1: We
0: worked.
1: lost the great researchers of Ed and Lorraine Warren, and they were some of the best, were they not?
0: They were some of the best. Sadly, I never got an opportunity to meet them, but I respect them. And what they did for our industry is just amazing.
1: I think they were the ones who uncovered the Annabelle story.
0: They are the ones, all those Conjuring movies, they are the creation of Annabelle, yes.
1: Amityville Horror and all that stuff.
0: Yeah. Spooky.
1: How do you overcome the scary stuff with those things? How do you overcome that?
0: Well, you again know what you're doing, be trained. I've trained in spirituality, magic, religion, science, occult science, metaphysics, you know, for decades. So if you're getting upon a djinn and you kind of know what a djinn is, what to do with a djinn. If you're getting into a cranky elemental, you kind of sense that. So again, it's education and training and experience all together. But the other way I get over fear is I like to embrace fear. You know, fear can freeze you in your tracks and make you make the wrong choices and wrong decisions and run away, and even in life, not live the life you want to live. Or fear is a great motivator, and so you could use it as inspiration and motivation. So I like to do a thing that I get scared on because it's like, talk about an adrenaline rush. Yeah.
1: Fascinating. If somebody has a haunted doll, what do you think they should do with it?
0: I think they need to get to know it. I think they need to develop. It's really good at helping develop your own intuition or psychic ability because you need to communicate. I think you need to know, do protection techniques, especially until you get to know it. Even if that's putting a symbol or a sigil near the doll, keeping it in a place that you can keep an eye on it. Don't put it in your bedroom where you sleep because you're vulnerable when you sleep. Again, work within your religion or your belief system. You know, whether you put a cross on the doll or a Star of David or a roll of salt around it or you smudge it, whatever it is, a helm of awe. I work with a lot of sigils and symbols, but get to know the spirit that's within it. Make sure it gets along with your family. Test it one if you're not trusting your intuition by children and animals. Maybe not so much leave your children in a room with a haunted doll you don't know yet, but you
1: Yeah.
0: can tell by your dog and your cat, they're going to go up to something and not be afraid of something that's got a positive spirit, and they're going to avoid or bark at or just anything that's got a negative spirit.
1: Patty, what is practical magic?
0: Practical magic is bringing magic into your everyday life. Not just, "I'm going to go do a spell under the full moon." It's literally charming your toothface because it's made out of mint with eloquent voice and beautiful smiles that light up the room. It's you know, carving something into your soap. So you're, it's not just a regular shower, it's a money shower, or, you know, a health shampoo, or along the way. It's stirring, you know, love and intent into your coffee, stirring clockwise as you go, knowing that a little bit of cinnamon sprinkled on your oatmeal is going to give you energy and passion.

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1: Can we utilize practical magic to live and exist?
0: We can and should use practical magic to live and exist. Literally, simple things like tapping into nature, following moon cycles, your life's going to be 20 times better, smoother, easier, grace and ease. If the 2 weeks the moon is waxing, you wake up and going, I'm going to add into my life today, whatever it is you need or want. The 2 weeks the moon is waning, going, I'm going to release today things that just aren't serving me, not good or bad. You know, every full moon, get out there, celebrate, ask for what you want. On the new moons, go inside, you know, contemplate, what do I want now? Literally, you're tapping in. Our bodies are 70% water, right? We are expected by the tides. Everybody knows, ooh, the crazy full moon, right? People who work in police stations and hospitals. So tap into that. That's practical magic. All of a sudden, within a couple weeks of starting that, you will notice, again, everything comes with grace and ease because you're literally tapping into the nature that you're living in.
1: You have a 30-second practice for people. Tell us about that.
0: Oh, my gosh. Yes, that is the reason I wrote the first book, Old World Magic, because the one thing I notice, two things I notice. One, we give away our power all the time. We give away our power to other people, to fear mostly, to limiting belief systems. And number two, we are way out of balance. Our world is out of balance. The planet's out of balance. We know that. It's like, we're in such a rush, such crazy stuff going on. And we're also in a hurry. We don't have time. It's great to meditate for an hour. I don't have time to meditate for an hour. I usually have 30 seconds to pull it together. So I'm a big believer both in my spell working and magic and manifestation in that basic mind, body, spirit philosophy. We understand mind. We will never surpass our own belief system. We just can't. If you don't think you can do something, you're really not going to do it. If you think you can conquer the world, that's the people that do. Mind. Body. You got to get off the couch and take action. We understand that. You want to get healthier, get off the couch. Spirit. That's the less tangible. That's what people don't understand. Spirit is literally the battery that makes it happen. You can get it through your faith. Go to church, go to temple. You can get it through the New Age, vision boards, affirmations. You could do what I do, spells and herbs and candles. Oh my. But everybody out there could look at everything they've ever created or got. They believe they could have it and that they deserved it, big part of it. They've gotten off the couch and taken some action, and they've had some faith or magic behind it, the spirit. We are, whatever our belief system or religion, or we are of human, we are of this earth. Gravity holds us down. We breathe oxygen. So I use Mother Earth, I'm an elemental witch, to bring in that balance. We understand earth grounds us. People, oh, go get earth, stand on the dirt. You know, we understand that water flows. Think how good you feel after a shower. We understand the thought process of breath and air and focus. So I came up with these 30 seconds. The next time you're either not as happy as you want to be, because we should be happy every day that we're alive, or not as productive as you want to be. I should do this and I don't want to. Or equally important, not as conscious as we want to be. We want to be aware. We don't want to be phoned in, by rote, automatic pilot, asleep at the wheel. That's the zombies that the world creates. Go to work, come home. So if you're not as happy or productive, go, which element is out of balance? If you put your body into your earth is who you are, your persona, your home. Oh, that's in the north. That is who you are. Oh, that is George Norrie. What a great guy. Your fire is your passion, creativity, love, what gets us up in the morning. So who we are and what drives us. But where we get off balance mostly is west and east, and it's sideways. West is our water. It's our emotions. Where do we get messed up? It's our emotions. And air is our thoughts, our focusing. It's focus. It's attached to breath. So who we are and what drives us are emotions and our thoughts. Again, what do we need more than anything to survive? Water and air. So next time you're going, I'm not as happy as I want to be, running water. Like I said, how good do you feel after a shower? But you can't jump in a shower at work, but you could always find running water, a hose, a drink.

0: fountain, pouring a bottle of Arrowhead on your hand, walk up to that water, mine. With this water, I'm going to release this angst, anger, fear, confusion, whatever it is. My body, stick your hands underwater. We know that there's portals, how healers work with their hand. The spirit is literally the water. Running water takes away excess emotion.
1: It does a lot, to be sure. 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We're going to take a break and come back and take calls with you in a moment on Coast to Coast AM.

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7: A job opening at the White House. I'm Chris DeMeo, Fox News. White House Press Secretary Karoline Leavitt will be stepping down and stepping back from the podium at the end of this month to spend more time with her family.
8: The incredible 28-year-old Leavitt rose from, frankly, just a campaign surrogate, going all the way up to the role of 2024 National Press Secretary before becoming the youngest White House Press Secretary in history. During her uniquely strong tenure as press secretary, Leavitt balanced a 24/7 work schedule with being a wife and a mother, even returning to work after the birth of her second child this past May. A true juggling act. She realized that she couldn't give both her young children and her role as the press secretary all the time that each demands.
7: That's Fox's Kevin Cork in Washington. The Iowa Cornfields will once again host a Major League Baseball game on Thursday night.
9: For the first time in 4 years, Major League Baseball is back at the Field of Dreams, as tonight the Philadelphia Phillies take on the Minnesota Twins in Dyersville, Iowa. Both teams enter this contest in second place in their respective divisions, trying to cling on to a wild card spot as the playoffs are fast approaching. It's the third edition of the Field of Dreams game. The stadium is built on the site of the 1989 classic starring Kevin Costner, with cornfields seen for miles beyond the outfield fence. First pitch is at 7:30 Eastern and will be streamed exclusively for the first time on Netflix. Tony Genualdo, Fox News.
7: Stocks finishing mixed yesterday. The Dow losing 21 points. The Nasdaq finished up 143, and the S&P 500 was up 20. One winning ticket sold.

0: in last night's $1 billion Powerball jackpot. 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The lump sum payment before taxes comes to about $500 million. Still, pretty nice piece of change. 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
0: President Trump says that Iran is all talk and no action after ongoing talks.
13: Trump went on to say that the naval blockade of Iran is, quote, being called by everyone a wall of steel and there is nothing Iran can do about it. Amid the latest blockade, CENTCOM says they've redirected 59 commercial vessels, disabled three and boarded two. Meanwhile, Iranian state media reports that Iran claims control of the Strait of Hormuz. But what is clear is that ships are staying away. Data from Kepler shows that yesterday only 14 ships transited the Strait, way below the pre-war average of 130 ships per day. Trump claims that Iran's military and leadership have been severely weakened by the war, though an alleged Iranian plot against the president forced a secret plane swap after last month's NATO summit in Turkey.
0: Fox Business Network's Max Gordon. This comes as ship traffic remains way down in the Strait. However, President Trump insists the U.S. has total control of that waterway. U.S. forces are on track to leave Iraq next month.
14: Following a meeting with U.S. CENTCOM Commander General Brad Cooper, Iraq's prime minister says September 30th is a fixed and final date for U.S. forces to completely withdraw from Iraq as part of an anti-ISIS mission. The U.S. and Iraqi governments agreed in 2024 to draw down the U.S.-led operations against ISIS. And since then, American troops have been based mainly in the Kurdish region in northern Iraq. Those bases have come under attack since the war with Iran was launched in February. Once the withdrawal is complete next month, it will mark the end of a U.S. military presence in Iraq since the 2003 invasion. At the White House, Jared Halpern, Fox News.
0: Gas prices are inching up a bit. AAA says the cost of a gallon on average in the U.S. is now $4.03. That's up about 2 cents since Tuesday and more than a dollar since this time last year. Diesel is at $5.35, up about 4 cents since Tuesday. I'm Chris DeMeo. This is Fox News.
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19: It looks like today, Thursday, is going to have patchy fog early, like between 7 and 8 this morning. Otherwise, it's going to be mostly sunny with a high near 78. Now, tomorrow, Friday, is going to be mostly sunny, 79. Saturday, mostly sunny and 79. And Sunday, there is a chance of showers and thunderstorms before 2 in the afternoon. Then, partly sunny and 75. Now, you're up to date on Triple Talk WMKT.
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0: And welcome back, George Norrie, along with Patty Negri, the Good Witch. Her website is linked up at coasttocoastam.com, and his book is called Dollcraft. Patty, do you use candles in your rituals?
1: I use a ton of candles in my rituals, yes, because it brings in the beautiful fire element. They're pretty. You could get messages from them by how they burn. Because it's got air magic and fire magic and earth magic all mixed into one.
0: Do the color of the candles have anything to do with it?
1: Yes, they do, because color has attributes to it. If you were looking for passion, go with red. If you're looking for love, go with pink. Spirituality, getting into the purples. Money would be greens or golds. Clearing things would be black. Almost anything would be white and light and, divinity and clarity. So there is standardized colors. But actually, if for you passion was purple and not red, I would say use a purple. Your truth is better than whatever assumed truth is or what is expected, though colors actually do have energy to themselves.
0: How do you know what kind of color to use for any specific occasion?
1: That you could actually kind of look up, because in the age of Siri, ChatGPT, Alexa, tons of books, tons of things, and or the best is kind of your intuition.

0: Passion. Kind of people do think of red as passion. People do think of green as money, things like that. So if working from your intuition, you're not going to go wrong. And again, it's going to be your truth, which will make it that much truer.
1: In your book, Dollcraft, what is the strangest doll that you came across?
0: The strangest doll that I came across was one that actually was given to me, and it was fine. And like I said earlier, I won't have negative things in my house because it's my house. It was given to me by a friend and a client, actually a rock star client. And it was fine sitting in my little office. It looks kind of like a little New Orleans thing, a little doll stood there. All of a sudden, I noticed that I was not spending any time in my office. I was like, this is weird. I love my little office with hundreds of eyes looking at me, all my dolls, my Barbies, my haunted dolls, my, and I'm like, why am I leaving? And I looked, I go, oh, it's you, this little doll. So me being me, I just called Zach Bagans, who has the Haunted Museum and I work with. I went, I have this thing. It's too dark for my house. Do you want it? And he's like, well, send me a picture. So I texted him over a picture. He goes, oh yeah, that's a nail fetish hate doll. I'll take it. Next day, I'm in Vegas giving it to him. And it started acting up in his museum that very night, according to his as tour guides. But now it's in a perfect place because people don't sleep there, raise a family, have pets and animals there. It could act up all at once in a place where that's what things are there to do. But that was so weird because it was something that was really neutral and not haunted at all that took on a dark spirit.
1: Now, when you say it started acting up, what does it do to act up?
0: Well, notice it itself didn't do it. I didn't see it moving like some things do or moving things around, but I just felt the energy of it. If you notice that, again, you're getting cranky or a lot of arguments or your energy is being drained, tired all the time. Something's draining your energy.
1: And you think it's the doll?
0: I think it's oftentimes, again, trust your intuition. I think it's the doll.
1: If you want to get rid of a doll, a haunted doll, what's the best way to do that?
0: Well, the best way to do it right these days is sell it because everybody wants it. And if it's negative, again, full disclosure, letting people know it's negative. And again, you'll probably get more money for it, even though I would say don't buy a negative doll. Or you literally can get rid of the negative spirit. And I teach people different rituals and ways to do that in the book Dollcraft. Or you could have a funeral for it. You could bury it. I just wouldn't, do any false advertising. Just I would even be careful just giving it away to Goodwill or charity if it's something that's got a really dark spirit. I would at least try to clear it first.
1: How would you be able to sell it? Who do you sell these to?
0: Well, again, eBay, everybody. Oh my gosh. See, sadly, it's become too big of a market. If you're on eBay and you see some particular haunted doll seller that has 700 haunted dolls with all these long, beautiful stories, maybe they're a better storyteller and writer than keeper of finding of that many haunted
1: Right.
0: dolls. Not saying there aren't real ones on there. There certainly are. But again, trust your intuition. Check out the reviews. Check out the seller. But you could sell it anyway at a garage sale. Haunted doll, you're going to get it sold so much just because they're so popular.
1: How do you cleanse a haunted doll and get rid
0: Lots
1: of
0: of
1: that spirit?
0: Yeah, lots of ways to do it. Again, if you have a specific belief system or religion, work within that. But I work with ritual. I work with sound. Of course, you have your salt, you have your sage, you have your Palo Santo, working with crystals, working with moons, water, and literally banishing the negative spirit.
1: Let's take some calls for you, Patty. They're lining up big time. Let's start with first-time caller Mike in Kentucky. Welcome to the show, Michael.
2: Hey, thank you so much. Long-time listener. How are you?
1: Thank you, sir.
2: Yes, sir.
1: Go ahead.
2: I would just like to ask her about my love life, basically. I have an eye on two women that I work with in separate departments and just wonder if anything will come of either one of them.
1: All right. What do you think, Patty?
0: Okay, let us see. Oh,
1: And tell us what you're doing.

0: Patty, why are you
1: What
0: doing
1: I'm doing,
0: that?
1: I'm actually pulling a few cards right now. So yeah, I don't want blank spot. I'm pulling a one is balance. Look at the one, of course, if you don't like, if you're attracted to them, one of them is going to put you off balance and make you sad. So one of them is going to make you off balance and sad. You might go out, might not work out, whatever. The other one is quite the opposite. She's going to make you feel good about yourself and balance. So there's some possibility there. It might take a little bit of time to develop the heart part, the love, but if there's a good attraction there and love, that's good. I don't know if you want to tell me names of what, or go blonde versus brunette. We could look at
2: One
1: that.
2: is named Rochelle, and the other one is Jessica.
1: Okay, let me see. Rochelle. Oh, Jessica, pulling some cards.
0: How
1: Interesting.
0: many cards do you pull there for each one?
1: I pulled three on each. With Rochelle, one got again that big off balance thing, but you're going to be really attracted to her, so be very careful. With Jessica, it might take a little bit of development, but that could turn into something good. That could turn into something good. But again, don't even give me all your power. Just see what feels right. But I think they're both worth asking out. But if you start getting all off balanced about it, pay attention to that.
2: Okay.
0: What do you think, Mike?
1: Make
2: Sounds
1: sense?
2: good. Thank you.
1: Yay!
0: All right, good
1: Thanks.
0: luck. Are you a tarot card reader?
1: I am a tarot card reader. Yes, I am. They're just a jumping off point. I don't need them, but it just gets me out of my own way to give me a visual, and I'm very visual in my work.
0: Now, is your house scattered with candles and things like that?
1: Yes, my house is scattered with candles. Every flat surface becomes an altar to something. I'm a knick-knack and paddywhack and give the dog a bone. I have way too much stuff. It's beautiful. It looks like a little witch's cottage in the Hollywood Hills because it is a little witch's cottage in the Hollywood Hills.
0: When people first meet you and know that you're a witch, what do they say? What's their reaction?
1: I actually get very positive reaction. Number one, I live in Hollywood. It's a very creative, open, liberal place of being. I'm not living in the middle of the Bible Belt or something. And number two, somewhat surprised if somebody has that old adage is that witches are dark or negative, or I don't fit that at all. I'm the cheerleader of the neighborhood. I was president of the neighborhood association for years. I'm out there charity. I'm out there doing, yard cleanup and nonprofit work. So I may not fit the traditional, oh, what a witch fits into. So it's usually positive.
0: East of the Rockies, Brian's with us in St. Louis, Missouri. Hi, Brian.
3: Hey, how's it going?
0: Good to have you with us.
3: So, just to set up my question, on Saturday, leaving work, it was about 11:20 at night. I was in the middle of the Ozarks, and almost immediately after I started driving home from work, it's a long day. I apparently struck. I went off the road on the right side of the road, struck a bluff, and rolled my car over,
0: Oh my
3: and
0: God.
3: it was no doubt, like, I went to see the car today and took pictures and released it, and like there was literally no room for a person in the driver's side. Like, the seat was pushed forward so far, and there was just so it was literally like, the thing that about it though is I don't remember any of it. And I mean, I'll be honest and say it's probably like a millisecond of a memory of going off of the road. But like I said, it's just like a flash that's back there deep in my memory. And it's freaky, this never happened to me before. There's no doubt about it that it was a near-death experience. And so my question though is, obviously that's stored in somewhere in my body, in my brain. It's that experience is definitely was, obviously, experienced. So, my question is, do you think that will be ever be revealed to me? Like, Because I do have

0: I'm learning recently that I do have some gifts that I was born with, and just starting to learn how to utilize them and just seeing things for differently, that they're more complex, and like kind of reading people as well and auras and stuff, or just things are starting to connect and whatnot, and I'm starting to meet people who are also gifted. But
1: and what's your question though, Bri?
0: Sorry, I'm rambling. Is that ever going to be revealed, do you think, in my lifetime, like what happened during this crash, and should I seek it out, like meditation wise, and or is it going to come in a dream?
1: Let's find out from Patty. Patty.
2: I would say yes, it can be, and I think you should seek it out. What I think is that something happened, whether you fell asleep or some negative thing happened, and then again, your guardians, your spirit guides, or I'm getting something else. The Ozarks are so magical. There is so much energy there. Something came in and protected you and saved you, and just blocked anything that would have been just too darn scary for you. I think you can get to know it. I think meditation would be good to do it. Do some breathing exercises. I think my dream school technique would do it for you really quick. Plus, you could develop your gifts that way. Literally, put a glass of water by the side of your bed when you go to bed, because we know that water is magical. Science is proving all that stuff. Like, if you're angry by water, it freezes ugly. If you say nice words by water, it freezes like beautiful things. We know water is chargeable. Put your intention to it. When you go to bed, I want to experience what that was. I want to have a memory back to it. I want my guides to show me what happened. Go to sleep. You will get it in either downloads or dreams, or just the information will download. When you wake up in the morning, if you have a set time you get up, set your alarm for 10 minutes before. When that first alarm goes off, like, I have to get up. Oh, wait, I don't have to get up. Hit the snooze button, like 10 minutes. Go back to sleep. You are still in a different brainwave state. This is science as much as everything else. Go back to sleep. When your real alarm goes off in 10 minutes, you will have the answer. I always ask for clarity, focus, and direction. That first alarm, clarity, focus, and direction. Go back to sleep. The real alarm goes off. You will have clarity, focus, and direction, and the answer. Some people get it the first time they try it. Some people takes a while. You know, grab a pencil, jot it down before you get out of a bed, before you get your whole thinking brain back, and you will be amazed what comes out. Just trust it. Don't censor yourself. Just trust whatever comes out.
1: Patty, what if he shouldn't get the answer?
2: If he shouldn't get the answer, he won't, but he'll get why he shouldn't get the answer.
1: That's a good point. Okay, next up, let's go to Billy in Glendale, California. Billy, go for it.
3: Hey, George, brother. Good to talk to you again.
1: Thank you, sir.
3: Sister, Mary Meat.
2: Hey.
3: Sister, here's my question. When is the next time a woman will be interested in physical intimacy with me?
1: All right.
2: When is the next time physical intimacy? I'm getting that you're in charge of that, number one, more than you think you are. You're giving your power away. But I get that you are stepping into a really good time right now. You've got to be feeling it a little bit, right? It feels almost like a layer of heaviness is coming off of you, like a level, it's like you're coming out of the valley, if that makes sense. And like, ooh, the stars are showing, the sun is shining. And your belief system of that is going to have what make it happen. But I really get that you're very expanded. Aren't you thinking wider, thinking more positively, seeing things in a new light?
3: I'm trying to, but it also seems as though I've been through these cycles many times over more than 20 years, and every time I get to a point where things seem like they're actually getting good, and I'm so excited and so happy, things start off good, and then they somehow, I hit a wall, and everything goes crashing down.
2: Okay, what happened? Well, you can stop that. That is your little kid kicking in. Do you remember something that happened to you when you were, like, early school age? It didn't have to be tragic. You weren't abducted by aliens or anything, but something that said, oh, I don't get to have something this good. Did you move or have a change? When you were like, I don't know, 7 or plus or minus a year or two, did you move or have a change of family dynamics?
3: Well, when I was 7 years old, I actually met the first woman I ever loved, and she was a childhood friend of mine I grew up with. But by the time we were teenagers, since she grew up in a house of domestic violence, she started mentally going.

0: and unstable, and suddenly she started not wanting to have anything to do with me. Then she stabbed me in the back and kicked me out of her life.
1: Okay, wow. That is your whole problem. That is your whole issue, starting out with your seven-year-old kid and then got older. That's why love does you bad, because you think that's what it's going to be. So do you have a bathtub? Do you have access to a bathtub?
0: Yes.
1: Okay, so get a candle, preferably a white candle. It doesn't matter. You're going to take a white bath, just showing you're doing sacred ritual. Get a nice hot tub. Throw in a handful of salt for cleansing. We like a salt bath. Handful of sugar for sweetness, and a little bit of milk for nurturing. Salt, sugar, milk. Cleansing, sweetening, nurturing.
2: We're not going to cook the poor guy, Patty, are we?
1: We're going to cook him. No, what I want you to do is light the candle. Shut down your chatty left brain. Don't worry if you're overthinking it. Don't worry if you're exaggerating. It doesn't matter. Get naked. Of course, it's inner child work. You're getting into a bath. Get in the bath. Just for a second, do what you just did. I met the love of my life right then. But just for a second, because that memory doesn't matter so much. That memory is going to be colored by all your life experiences, your education, and more than anything else, your maturity. Then put little bitty you right in the bathroom with you. Picture that seven-year-old kid right in the, and I know you can visualize, you're gifted. Put your little kid right in the bathroom with you. And then don't remember anything. Listen to him. Let him tell you his thought on meeting this love of his life, because time and space doesn't matter. And then the heartbreak that came. It's going to be a very different conversation than your grown-up memory looking back. And you're going to hear him say some stuff, some that you know, like, oh, this always goes bad. This always happens. But a couple things he tells you, you're really not aware of, because it's illogical. And you're a logical guy, no matter how creative you are and how 1 + 1 = 2. It didn't have to when you were a seven-year-old kid. So you're going to hear, all it is literally like a false self-limiting belief system that your inner child literally is holding on to. So correct him. Tell him he was wrong.
2: 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We're going to come back and take final calls with Patty in just a moment on Coast to Coast AM.
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0: don't know if natural disasters is the best way to phrase it, but some unique weather events over the past couple of years. Heavy snowfall this season, the ice storm last year, some flooding. Has any of that impacted your operations?
1: Yeah. 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
3: Fox News, I'm Ted Lindner. A Powerball player in Illinois has won the $1.04 billion jackpot Wednesday night, the game's largest grand prize of 2026 so far. The winning numbers drawn: 4, 26, 66, 67, 69, and the red Powerball 9. The Prairie State ticket holder, who has yet to be identified, can choose between the $1 billion prize or a one-time $450.5 million cash payout before taxes. The Wednesday night jackpot win broke a 44-drawing dry spell. President Trump announcing Wednesday White House Press Secretary Karoline Leavitt's leaving her position to spend more time with her family. Former senior counselor to the president, Kellyanne Conway, says that Karoline Leavitt's time in the White House was historic.
4: She will go down as one of the best White House press secretaries, definitely for her work behind the podium, but her work behind the scenes that the public doesn't always see.
3: Leavitt is expected to continue a relationship with the president as an outside advisor. 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
6: It looks like today, Thursday, is going to have patchy fog early, like between 7 and 8 this morning. Otherwise, it's going to be mostly sunny with a high near 78. Now, tomorrow, Friday, is going to be mostly sunny, 79. Saturday, mostly sunny and 79. And Sunday, there is a chance of showers and thunderstorms before 2 in the afternoon, then partly sunny and 75. 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
1: We'll be back and take final calls in a moment with Patty Negri, the Good Witch, author of Dollcraft as well, on our next Coast to Coast program. As we approach 49 years since the death of Elvis Presley, we'll be talking with Miguel Connor about that. And then Amy Robeson joins us to talk

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0: And welcome back. We're taking final calls with the good witch, Patty Negri. Patty, why have witches gotten such a bad rap, a bad name?
1: Hollywood, I do believe. Well, in modern times, they've gotten a bad name because, of course, you look at, you know, all the persecution and Salem and England and all those things, what religion has done to it. But, you know, Hollywood has just perpetrated that and pushed that through. But it's changing, George. Witches are getting a much better name all the time. People are seeing what it is and certainly what it isn't. I have faith.
0: What's the best spell to give somebody to make things good?
1: I think the best spell to give somebody to make things good is, well, I guess it depends on what's bad. If it's just in general joy and health, I would go for health and happiness, whether

0: that's a little puppet, like in my book, a little magical doll that can represent you for happiness, health, and money, or a mojo bag or something to carry with you for luck. I guess it depends on what's bad, whatever's good.
1: Let's go west of the Rockies. John's with us in Phoenix, Arizona. Hi, John.
2: Hello there, George. I've been listening since 1995, so we go way back, sir. We go
1: yes,
2: way
1: you
2: back.
1: Yes, you do. You've been beginning with us with art and everything else. Thank you, John.
2: That's right. Hey, Patty, my good witch, I have a question. I don't know if it's a reading or how we can handle this. Being part Native American, and I have my house on the market since January. I've used sage and cedar. I've done salt. I've done candles. I have the little St. Joseph. I've got crystals, the Fuji dogs. I've tried everything. I talked to the spirits of the house, asking them to please bring in that buyer for me. I'm not having much success.
0: Okay, I do a lot of house clearings. I work with agents and stuff. So you do all the clearing. And be careful. Because you're part Native, you can work with sage better. But remember, sage is harsh. Sage gets rid of everything, the good and the bad and the love and everything. Palo Santo is a little less harsh, gets rid of the negative. But make sure you're not just cleansing the negative, you're bringing in the positive. So when you're cleansing your house, go counterclockwise with hit pots and pans, ring drums, getting rid of anything left over, anything sad, anything keeping anybody from wanting to buy the house. And then you'll have a blank slate. Now you want to fill it up with what you want people to notice. You're going to go clockwise with the sweet incense, frankincense, myrrh, ringing sweet bells. And you say, coming in the front door, I want people to see the beauty of this picture window. What comes in that picture window? Oh, that they're going to see the view, the fresh air, the openness of it. You're going to go room to room and put in positive attributes, positive color, positive feelings and emotions. So you're filling it back up with all the happiness and love a house wants. And it usually sells right away. But just make sure you're not just cleansing and get rid of negativity, that you want to bring in positive attributes.
1: Patty, should he just lower his price?
0: Or lower the price. Of course, always look at the logical things to it. It is not necessarily a great market right now if it's too much or there's a reason for it. But usually there's often one thing that's holding it up. Like they get a bad feeling in the laundry room and they don't know why. And maybe your laundry room's just not feeling the love and you could easily give it that love.
1: John, where are you going to go once you sell it?
2: I want to move back to Las Vegas.
1: Ah, interesting. Okay. You think you got the house overpriced a little bit?
2: I'm right in the middle, to be honest with you. I've had people come through. I've had over 12 people come through, so I don't know what's holding it up.
1: Just no offers. Okay. What do you think about that, Patty?
0: Well, you've had 12 people walk through. Maybe it's lucky 13. The 12 doesn't seem like a lot of people to me to look at a house. Maybe you need to have more showings. And then who knows? Maybe it's lucky 13. And work with, wherever it is, work with, elementals. Invite in the fairy energy, whether you believe they're real fairies or not. They'll bring levity and lightness and sparkle into the house.
1: Good luck. Let's go to Sandy in Missouri. Welcome to the show. Hi, Sandy.
3: Hi there. I'm trying to figure out if it's a good time for my spouse and I. We've been together almost 48 years now, and we are looking at buying an investment property, and we're wondering if it's a good time for us to do that. We're getting ready to retire. But
1: pull out those cards, Patty. What do you think?
0: All right, pulling out the cards. It is a good time for you to do it. Be very careful with it. I talk a lot left brain and right brain, left logical reasoning, 1 + 1 = 2, that right, the more creative, intuitive. Use your left brain on this one. Look into the market, look into whatever the investment is, and I think you're not going to go wrong. I see something really good, stable, that's going to be good for you and pay off in a lot of really good nurturing ways. But you have to let go a little bit. You're holding yourself back. Belief system that you're going to make wrong choices. Does that make sense to you?
3: Yeah.
0: You're not trusting yourself. Trust yourself.
3: Yes.
0: You're smart. You guys are smart. Use it.
3: Well, thank you. I don't have much confidence right now in myself.
0: I know. I see that. And that's not serving you. It's not serving you. If

0: need to get advice from an expert, get advice from an expert. But you need to trust your gut a little bit more. It's not as bad as you think it is. It's good.
1: Patty, do the cards ever turn you wrong?
0: The cards can turn you wrong. It's not that the cards turn me wrong. It's that I might misinterpret. But I'm pretty good at this. I've been doing it a long time, so not really very often.
1: One of our tarot card readers, Art Rosengarten, comes on the show every once in a while. He's pretty good. Have you heard of him?
0: No, but he sounds great.
1: Good guy. Next up, let's go to Emmanuel in Spokane, Washington. Welcome to the show. How are those fires, Emmanuel? Are they out yet?
2: Yes. Hello.
1: Good.
2: Thank God. In the audience.
1: Howdy.
2: I heard from another witch that she'd come face to face with a Renaissance magician trapped in an orb. And so I'm just curious if you know anything about dollies of Elizabethan England, the fairy queen.
1: Have you heard of that, Patty?
0: Not really. That is not an expert. But in my cosmo understanding, I've never seen a spirit caught in an orb. That part that just rings a little funny to me. Maybe that's their perception of it or how they're seeing it. Not saying something can't be stuck, but orbs are just moving energy. So I don't quite understand that. But what is your question about that? Maybe I can get the answer even if I don't understand Elizabethan.
1: Emmanuel, are you there?
2: Yeah, it was in the middle of a trilogy by Kenneth Grant where I read about that. But I'm really engrossed in Elizabethan England, and I thought that these rag dolls that my mother loves, if we could turn them into fairy queens like Gloriana, the Elizabethan queen, that would be wonderful. And I didn't know if you were seeing those already anywhere.
0: I'm not, but you can. Whether you call in a specific spirit, that would be up to the spirit to come in or not. That's kind of like my book, Dollcraft Stuff. Whether it's a haunted doll you're calling in or a real spirit of an energy, I wouldn't force or trick any fairy energy because they can get really beyond mischievous. But you can call a specific spirit into something, most definitely.
1: So we do have the power to invite spirits in.
0: We certainly have the power to invite, and we do it all the time. Often it's so negative, the spirit of lack, the spirit of struggle, the spirit of this. But we have a spirit to invite, the spirit of grandma, the spirit of whatever, the wisdom, ancestors, whether it's in our blood or they show up as a spirit or not. Yeah, we do.
1: Let's go to Taylor in Iowa. Welcome to the program. Hi, Taylor.
3: Good morning. How you guys doing?
1: Good. You're up late again.
3: Yep. Patty, what got you into doing these rituals?
0: I think I was born doing it. Literally, I was this little kid, you know, picking herbs in the backyard. And it just came natural to me, like it is something I'd done lifetimes before. And it's satisfying, it's fulfilling, it's empowering, it's positive. I haven't found a reason not to do it yet.
1: And you love doing what you do, Patty, don't you?
0: I do. Again, we create our life. If you don't like your life, change it. You're the only one who really can.
1: Next up, Iasius is with us in Maui in Hawaii. Hello, Iasius.
4: Hi. Hi. Thanks for picking up.
1: Sure thing.
4: I'm on Maui here for the last 3 years, and it seems like the harder I try, the worse things get. And I don't know if I'm doing something wrong or if there's something wrong with my chart. I don't know if she reads charts or if she can offer some type of hope. I'm at the end of my rope, man. I can't get ahead.
1: He can't get anywhere. He's not treading well.
0: I am not an astrologer, so I cannot help you with that at all. What I'm sensing, Hawaii is really magical. Did you welcome and introduce yourself to the spirits of place of where you're living?
4: Well, not really, kind of, but sort of, but I can't really answer that one.
1: What does that mean, Patty?
0: It would be whether, again, it's so much nature and energetic. Go down to the shore, or the mountain, or the cliff, or the jungle, or wherever you're living. introduce yourself. Just like, here I am. I want to be.

0: land can, you know, push you away or accept you because the land is so powerful there. I would do your, make it up yourself, do some little ritual of really becoming one with the sense of place. Because if it started out moving there, I would say you just, you know, like bad roommate kind of thing, be a good roommate. And I bet you you're like, life would change. I don't see any curse or anything like that. I don't. You've just accepted this bad luck thing and now you're feeding it yourself. So go talk to the land spirit of place, and it'll change completely.
1: I love that. Donald in Oregon. Take it away, Don.
2: Yes. Hi. Thanks for taking my call, Patty and George.
1: Sure.
2: This has been a really challenging period for me. Today's the 5-year anniversary of my spouse's death.
1: Oh, sorry to
2: hear. And I've been thinking about relocating out of Oregon. I just don't know how or where, but so I was kind of looking into some kind of direction.
1: Time for a change, Patty. What do you see?
0: Time for a change. I do think it's time for a change. I think someplace a little bit warmer, if that makes sense, a little bit more sunshine is going to just literally your whole way of being. Does that make sense? Have you felt like dark lately a little bit?
2: And yes, and the winters are kind of bad here.
0: Yeah.
1: Oh, yeah.
0: So pick somewhere that I'm getting like money cards, like career cards, something, whatever it is that you do, that you want to do, whether it's your job or your passion, that will do well in a warmer place, whatever that is. And you're going to thrive and you're going to be happier. So whether it's desert or Southern California or something like that, where are you drawn to? Do you name me three places?
2: The only place that I can think of, and it's a place that we used to go all the time, is Laughlin, Nevada.
0: That would be really good for you. You would be right there on the Colorado River. Your energy will be fed by the Colorado River. You will step right into it. And the last caller was talking about spirit of place. Laughlin would be great for you, and you'd be happy and definitely start new life.
2: And things could open up with my selling the house and the property and...
0: Yep. You're a manifester when you let yourself be. You know that.
1: We've got a minute left, Patty. Give people information on your website and your book, please.
0: Okay. Go to pattynegri.com, pattinegri.com. 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You could check out my school, where I teach what I do for $20 a class or less, University Magicus. And you could check out my streaming network, Paraflix. I'm a busy girl, but just go to Patty Negri. You could find my social media, my legitimate social media. I do fun things all the time.
1: Sounds like you have a phone ringing there, huh?
0: I know. Isn't that weird at this hour? Ah, and I have it on mute, so that's pretty spooky.
1: How about that? Who changed that on us, right?
0: Exactly. I guess maybe it's a spirit calling in saying, hurry up. It's the end of the show. Talk fast.
1: So if some kid goes up to their parents and say, I want to be a witch, what do you do?
0: I would say if I was a parent and I didn't know anything about witchcraft, I would learn about witchcraft from, you know, a good reputable source and say, okay, that's an empowering belief system. Go for it.
1: Do you teach witchcraft too?
0: I do. I teach witchcraft, psychic development, mediumship, all positive and, all on Zoom. It's international. I have teachers all over the world. I literally have a guy in Italy teaching Strega, Italian magic. I've got a guy in Brazil teaching.
1: Well, you keep doing what you're doing, Patty. Thank you for being on the program. For Dan Galante, Uriel Blackshear, Tom Danheiser, Sue Tricus, Lex Lonehood, Sean Adesor, Alec Fernandez, Tim Banal, George Knapp, and Richard Serrett, I'm George Norrie, somewhere out there on Coast to Coast AM. We'll see you on our next edition. Until then, be safe, everyone.

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5: Press Secretary says farewell. I'm Ted Lindner, Fox News. President Trump's press secretary, Caroline Leavitt, is leaving the administration at the end of this month. Fox's Jared Halpern.
6: Caroline Leavitt, the youngest person to ever serve as White House press secretary, will step down at the end of the month. President Trump announced the move on social media, saying Leavitt will depart her role to spend time with her young family, adding Leavitt will be one of his top outside advisors and an influential voice within the Republican Party. Leavitt recently returned to the White House following the birth of her second child in May. She served as a press aide during President Trump's first term and was a top spokesperson for the president's 2024 campaign. At the White House, Jared Halpern, Fox News.
5: A Powerball player in Illinois has won the $1.04 billion jackpot Wednesday night's, the game's largest grand prize of the year. The winning numbers drawn were 4, 26, 66, 67, 69, and the red Powerball was 9. Prairie State ticket holder who is yet to be identified could choose between the $1 billion prize or a one-time $450.5 million cash payout before taxes. The Wednesday night jackpot win broke a 44-drawing dry spell. It was sold at the Hy-Vee Gas Fresh and Fast convenience store in Quincy, Illinois. The U.S. military on track to pull all of its forces out of Iraq by the end of September, marking the end of a presence that started with the March 2003 invasion against Saddam Hussein. Hussein captured later that year in December. U.S. troops pulled out of bases in most areas of Iraq last year, but maintained a presence in the semi-autonomous northern Kurdish region. And a shooting at a Georgia high school left one student wounded and a teenage suspect who fled, tracked down and arrested. The shooting at Warner Robins High School involving two ninth graders occurred just one week into the new school year. It prompted a response from dozens of law enforcement officers. 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
2: The Iowa cornfields will once again host a Major League Baseball game tonight. Fox's Tony Genualdo's got the preview.
3: For the first time in 4 years, Major League Baseball is back at the Field of Dreams, as tonight the Philadelphia Phillies take on the Minnesota Twins in Dyersville, Iowa. Both teams enter this contest in second place in their respective divisions, trying to cling on to a wild card spot as the playoffs are fast approaching. It's the third edition of the Field of Dreams game. The stadium is built on the site of the 1989 classic starring Kevin Costner, with cornfields seen for miles beyond the outfield fence. First pitch is at 7:30 Eastern and will be streamed exclusively for the first time on Netflix. Tony Genualdo, Fox News.
2: The attorney general says they're charging 11 people in what is one of the largest marriage fraud prosecutions in U.S. history. Fox's Jessica Rosenthal with more.
4: The indictment has charged 11 people with overseeing more than 1,000 sham marriages between Chinese nationals and U.S. citizens. U.S. Attorney General Todd Blanche said facilitators of these marriages were naturalized U.S. citizens from China, including one green card holder.
5: The facilitators use social media and other forms of advertising to market fraudulent immigration services to foreign nationals, primarily from China, and Chinese nationals would pay these facilitators as much as $100,000 for assistance in obtaining a marriage.
4: They would then apply for fraudulent green cards. The U.S. citizens participating in this scheme would then get paid as much as $30,000. Jessica Rosenthal, Fox News.
2: Each defendant facing up to 15 years in prison if convicted. Tons of aid from regional partners beginning to roll into Colombia as the search for survivors in the rubble of a powerful earthquake grows. The devastation has tested Colombia's new president and his government as it scrambles to respond to the disaster. The government says at least 265 people died in the 7.4 magnitude quake that struck the country's west on Monday. Over 500 people are still missing. I'm Ted Lindner. This is Fox News.
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8: 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And I truly believe independents will govern this race in November.
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11: It looks like today, Thursday, is going to have patchy fog early, like between 7 and 8 this morning. Otherwise, it's going to be mostly sunny with a high near 78. Now, tomorrow, Friday, is going to be mostly sunny, 79. Saturday, mostly sunny and 79. And Sunday, there's a chance of showers and thunderstorms before 2 in the afternoon, then partly sunny and 75. 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
14: Trump's new claim. Good morning, I'm Gordon Deal, along with Nicole Murray, on this Thursday, August 13th. Glad you could be with us. Here's what we have for you this hour.
15: President Trump says the U.S. has total control of the Strait of Hormuz and might keep it.
14: Disaster in central Texas, where an Army helicopter crashed in a field outside Fort Hood, killing two soldiers.
15: Hundreds of thousands remain without electricity following severe and deadly storms in parts of Illinois, Indiana, and Ohio.
14: And being frugal is cool again, and even has a new social media nickname, Money Maxing.
16: Money Maxing is the latest iteration of this, which is just, you know, paying down debt, bulking up your savings, using your reward points, like all the little, you know, financial tips that we often hear, but, you know, kind of going at it more aggressively.
14: Jessica Dickler at CNBC on the personal finance trend worth embracing. President Trump says the U.S. has total control over the Strait of Hormuz. That was his claim on Truth Social, even though commercial ships are hesitant to transit the waterway.

0: We get more from this morning's Mike Gavin.
1: The president's declaration is one Iran has disputed. In the social media message about the critical energy route, Trump also wrote, "I think we'll keep it." Meanwhile, Reuters says the number of vessels transiting the strait fell to a one-week low of 8. As many as 130 passed through before the war started at the end of February. The news agency is also reporting that Iran claims there has been no progress in talks to revive an interim peace deal reached in June. Separately, 6 people on a vessel in the Red Sea were killed by Houthi rebels in Yemen, a terrorist group backed by Iran. Gordon.
0: Thanks, Mike. Meanwhile, the U.S. accuses Iran of failing to honor an agreement under the deal to reopen the Strait of Hormuz. Tehran says Washington has reneged on its commitments, including lifting a blockade of Iranian ports and releasing frozen Iranian assets. Officials in central Texas say 2 soldiers on a military helicopter have been killed after crashing in Salado, about 50 miles north of Austin. It happened yesterday afternoon around 1:30 while aboard an Army Apache attack helicopter based at nearby Fort Hood. Bell County spokesman Cliff Coleman said the crash caused a large fire in a field that burned more than 150 acres and prompted some evacuations.
2: It crashed into a field. You could tell it was a violent crash.
0: No structures were damaged and no other injuries were reported. The Criminal Investigation Division at Fort Hood is leading the inquiry. On its website, the Army says the AH-64 Apache is a twin-engine, four-bladed, multi-mission attack helicopter designed as a highly stable aerial weapons delivery platform, calling it, quote, the most advanced aerial fighting vehicle in the world. More than 400,000 customers remain without power across Indiana, Ohio, and Illinois, the aftermath of powerful and deadly storms. Authorities in Indiana say the death toll from the week's devastating severe weather could climb. As authorities work to confirm reports of more weather-related fatalities, 2 have already been confirmed. Indiana Governor Mike Braun.
3: We got a lot of damage across the state. All of our resources will be attentive. We were up here yesterday, and we will pour the coals to it to make sure that we get things back in order.
0: The Emergency Management Agency in Wayne County, Indiana, said yesterday it was dealing with numerous water rescues from, quote, historic flooding in the county. In Ohio, Governor Mike DeWine toured parts of Franklin County impacted by wind damage.
4: So this is a resilient community. These are resilient communities. These are resilient counties. And they will come back, as they always have come back.
0: Elsewhere, the National Weather Service confirmed a derecho and 5 tornadoes hit the Chicago area on Tuesday. 2 of the tornadoes traveled to Indiana. Hey, if you've missed anything from today's show, you can always catch a podcast. It's available every day on Apple, Google, Spotify, or wherever you get your podcasts. 11 minutes now after the hour on This Morning, America's First News. 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
10: 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Can I touch this? 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
4: 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We're to the 3 year old can walk up and eat it at just about any time standard.
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6: Thanks for spending part of your Thursday with us. President Trump's nearly perfect endorsement record hit a wall on Tuesday night as his endorsements lost in the Minnesota gubernatorial primary and failed to win outright in the South Carolina Senate primary. Were those results a window into the November midterm elections? Here's Brady Knox, foreign affairs reporter at the Washington Examiner. Brady, recap things.
7: So the Minnesota one was an outright defeat. It was Mike Lindell, of course, the MyPillow guy. He was defeated quite resoundingly by the state House speaker in the Minnesota legislature, Lisa Demuth, hopefully I'm saying that correctly, who trounced him by double digits. It was quite decisive. And then in South Carolina, it wasn't a defeat. She actually, Darlene Graham, who's Lindsey Graham's sister, still came in first, actually, but only by about 8 points. So that will then go into a runoff later this month with Ralph Norman. So yeah. While still a victory, it is surprising that his endorsement was less decisive than other races, which makes it notable.
6: Is there an argument to be made here, Brady, that in some ways these particular endorsements of these races and the results were kind of one-offs? They were anomalies.
7: Yes, no, most definitely. So with Lindell's, I would say that yes, almost certainly these are one-off, because this. Don't let us take away from Trump's record right now is actually something around 97% success rate. You know, he's made 312 primary endorsements, according to the Ballotpedia.
6: Wow.
7: Tracker. So a 97% success rate there is pretty good. And, of course, Lindell's race was quite unique. And it's also quite notable that Lindell came out in favor of amnesty, which I think angered and probably contributed to some suppression of the MAGA base,
6: okay,
7: even though he did get Trump's endorsement ultimately. And Minnesota, of course, is also a very blue state. This kind of infamously now, that was where the big clash with the left-wing protesters occurred. So it's a very big far shot in general. And DeMuth was able to appeal to being the pragmatic choice, in her words, that, you know, she has bipartisan experience, so she would be a better pick than Lindell, who is going much more down the MAGA route.
6: We're speaking with Brady Knox, foreign affairs reporter at the Washington Examiner. The story is called Mike Lindell and Darlene Graham Nordone Show Limits to Trump's Endorsement Power. Is this at all, Brady, a preview of the midterm elections?
7: It's remains to be seen, like, because these races are pretty well decided in advance. I mean, the general election, I mean, you know, Minnesota, DeMuth, she may have a chance because, you know, she's served as the state House speaker and has some bipartisan appeal, but that doesn't change that Minnesota is a very left-wing state still. And then in South Carolina, this, it will be,

0: I'd almost certainly go towards Darlene Graham. Yeah, it's a pretty deep red state. So it's, I would say that not to read too much into the two results. If anything, factors outside of these two endorsements will end up deciding the general elections in the midterms. If anything, the bigger result was the Hong being defeated in the Democratic primary in Wisconsin. Because she would have been a much easier candidate to defeat than who ultimately won. So, the DSA surge is the big one to watch. Because the more of those that win, the more likely it is that the Republicans will perform better due to their perception in the rest of the country. All in all, I think that much bigger factors will be the more decisive thing to watch.
1: Finish up, if you would, President Trump weigh in on Minnesota and South Carolina results?
0: So he weighed in on the South Carolina. He actually touted it as a victory because, Darlene did come in first place. From what I've seen, at least as of recording, he has not spoken on the Minnesota announcement. And I imagine he probably won't because, again, he has a 97% success rating. He doesn't want to bring attention to any of his misses.
1: Thanks, Brady. Brady Knox, foreign affairs reporter at the Washington Examiner. This portion of the program is brought to you by Incogni. Hey, did you hear that? Listen very carefully. That's my phone. No spam calls, no spam texts. I love the silence. Your phone is probably not so quiet, and here's why. Data brokers are selling your personal information, your phone number, home address, email, family members, kids' names, political affiliations, you name it, even where you bank. 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
2: And now, the three big things you need to know. Number one.
3: President Trump posted on Truth Social that the U.S. has, quote, total control over the Strait of Hormuz and might keep it. Iranian officials have disputed the claim. Regarding peace talks, Iranian representatives claim that there has been no progress in discussions to revive an interim deal agreed upon in June.
2: Number two.
3: Just over 450,000 customers in the Midwest are still without power after deadly storms clobbered the area. Ohio Governor Mike DeWine, who recently visited displaced residents in impacted areas in the state.
4: These communities have been hit exceedingly hard in a historic way. They've been hit before with water challenges, but this certainly is the worst.
3: Indiana authorities added that the state's death toll from the storms could climb. The National Weather Service has confirmed a derecho and five tornadoes hit the Chicago area earlier this week.
2: Number three.
3: A shooting at a Georgia high school has left one student wounded, and a teenage suspect who fled was later taken into custody. Houston County Sheriff Matt Moulton said an argument between students inside a school bathroom escalated.
5: What we know so far is there was a group of students inside the bathroom and a verbal altercation took place between two of the students. That verbal altercation quickly escalated into a physical altercation.
3: The injured student was taken to a hospital yesterday for non-life-threatening injuries. New York Governor Kathy Hochul and State Attorney General Letitia James are criticizing a federal plan to equip ICE agents with new shock-emitting gloves. Hochul slamming the president for the decision.
6: Just when you think it can't get any worse, the Trump administration has found a brand new way to hurt children, innocent children.
3: The duo also announced state funding for legal services for unaccompanied immigrant children. And the advisories regarding produce keep coming. Whole Foods says it is recalling select products from its produce and prepared food departments that contain jalapenos due to a potential salmonella contamination. The affected foods were sourced from Coast citrus distributors. The FDA and CDC said they were investigating the flare-up that has sickened more than 300 people across 27 states. One lucky player is having the time of their life. A single ticket in Illinois has won a

0: Powerball jackpot worth just over $1 billion.
1: Jeez. What's that, $600 million you walk away with, you know, after taxes and all?
0: So jealous.
1: Man, 23 minutes now after the hour.
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0: Thanks for being with us. As consumers look for ways to strengthen their financial footing, a new trend is gaining steam on social media. And for once, it doesn't involve buying anything. It's called money maxing. Here's Jessica Dickler, personal finance reporter at CNBC. Jess, what are we seeing?
1: Well, every time a financial, you know, trend hits social media, it of course catches my eye. So when I saw this term money maxing, I was immediately interested. It's basically the idea that you can make the most of your budget and like make some aggressive moves to be a better spender, saver, you know, all around budgeter. The idea is that the trend started with the term maxing, where you can do sleep maxing or protein maxing. There's a million different ways to sort of improve your all-around wellness. And money maxing is the latest iteration of this, which is just, you know, paying down debt, bulking up your savings, using your reward points, like all the little, you know, financial tips that we often hear, but, you know, kind of going at it more aggressively.
0: And tell everybody about it on social media, right?
1: Yes, hashtag money maxing. It's fun when I see trends like this that are about, you know, promoting financial wellness and long-term security. So I think that's a great thing.
0: You referenced aggressive moves.

0: moves you might make? Anyone that stands out as you were pulling this together?
1: Well, I mean, a lot of it comes down to tips we've heard a million times before, which aren't necessarily, you know, new in this money maxing trend, like, you know, working on your budget, setting some, you know, specific financial goals, whether that's paying down your credit card bill or building up, you know, savings, moving that money into a high yield account to earn interest. But there were some new things that I think are worth noting. I mean, for one, that you can use AI to really help here. I mean, there are, you know, there are some cautionary notes about, you know, putting your financial information to AI and relying on that to get, you know, build you a personalized budget. Mm-hmm. However, there are some financial planning tools that could definitely help. You can identify areas in your budget where you are overspending, or services you may not need. You can uncover potential savings opportunities. And so that's a way that, you know, ChatGPT or Gemini could definitely help you here.
0: Wow. We're speaking with Jessica Dickler, personal finance reporter at CNBC. The story is called Money Maxing Isn't a Trend, It's a Cultural Shift. Seems like a frugality might be cool again. How do you get started here?
1: Well, one of the great things about social media is that there is this immediate community. So the best way to get started is to kind of identify like-minded people to kind of motivate you to get going at the outset. Then, you know, start with, you know, looking, taking a hard look at your own finances, what you're, how much money you're bringing in, what you're spending it on, whether you are, you know, moving, making successful moves towards long-term goals and ways you can improve.
0: Thanks, Jess. Jessica Dickler, personal finance reporter at CNBC. 30 minutes now after the hour on This Morning, America's First News.

0: On September 11th, 2001, 2,977 people were killed.
1: I wasn't there.
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0: 25 years later, the 9/11 Memorial and Museum preserves the stories of that day and the service it inspired so that we always remember. 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
1: News. I'm Chris DeMeo. White House Press Secretary Karoline Leavitt announces she's stepping down. President Trump reacting on Truth Social.
2: President Trump announcing one of my most trusted aides, Karoline Leavitt, will be departing her role at the end of the month so she can spend more time with her beautiful young children and family. A decision I totally understand and respect.
1: Fox's Jackie Heinrich at the White House. One teenager injured and another in custody after a shooting at a high school in Warner Robins, Georgia.
3: There was a group of students inside the bathroom and a verbal altercation took place between two of the students. That verbal altercation quickly escalated into a physical altercation.
1: Houston County Sheriff Matt Moulton, the suspect caught an hour later. One winning ticket sold in Illinois in last night's Powerball drawing, that ticket worth a staggering $1 billion. 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
5: It looks like today, Thursday, is going to have patchy fog early, like between 7 and 8 this morning. Otherwise, it's going to be mostly sunny with a high near 78. Now, tomorrow, Friday, is going to be mostly sunny, 79. Saturday, mostly sunny and 79. And Sunday, there's a chance of showers and thunderstorms before 2 in the afternoon, then partly sunny and 75. 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
1: Thanks for spending time with us. Welcome into Thursday, August 13th. Gordon Deal with Nicole Murray. Some of our top stories and headlines. Trump says the U.S. has total control of the Strait of Hormuz. Two soldiers killed after their helicopter crashed in a field outside Fort Hood in central Texas. Power outages persist in Indiana after deadly storms. Inflation ticked down a shade last month. White House Press Secretary Caroline Leavitt resigning to spend more time with her family. She has two little kids, including a baby. The Los Angeles Lakers are being sold to Josh Kushner and Bob Iger for a reported $12.5 billion. And why an Amazon driver has gone viral in Kentucky. It's good reason. That story in about 20 minutes. On the job scene, just because you're on leave due to something like rotator cuff surgery or the birth of a child, it doesn't mean you have some unique job security. An explainer from career expert Julie Bauke, known as Julie on the Job. Julie, what do we have?
2: So there was, we actually talked about this article a few weeks ago, that there was a group of people suing Meta because they had they used AI. And these people were claiming you didn't account for whether people were on disability or not, or leave of any sort, when you put together this list of people to impact. And Meta said, yes, we did. You know, so it's just like an ongoing thing. So then this article's about, all right, so what does it mean when you're on leave? Are you really protected? So it's, again, it's like splitting hairs. So going on leave is not a protection, but you cannot be fired or laid off just because you're on leave. So let's say I'm on a performance plan, or I had a knee replacement or whatever, and I'm on medically protected Federal Medical Leave Act certified. And during that time I'm off, my company decides to have a layoff. If they look at me and say, look, if I had been in the office, I would have been part of this layoff. So I clearly would have been. The fact that I'm on leave doesn't isolate me, protect me, put me in a bubble just because I'm on leave, if I would have been laid off anyway.
1: And yep, so
2: you have to show some sort of process. But you couldn't, the other side of that is, let's say I'm going to have a layoff and I'm going to lay off 100 people. And I see that we have 52 people that are on some sort of medical leave. If I said, well, let's start there. Let's just lay all those people off and then find 48 more. Mm-hmm. That's a problem.
1: Yeah, yeah.
2: So, yeah. So, and you know, it's, I know that there have been, because since I was in HR, I remember there would be people who were on some sort of performance issue, had a performance issue. They were

0: that made sense. So if my whole marketing department's laid off because we're going to outsource our marketing function, but there's one person on leave, they will get laid off also.
1: We're speaking with Julie Bauke, career strategist we know as Julie on the Job, and we're talking about kind of the job protection misconception. I was thinking about this, though, and this is probably a reason why some people don't take all their vacation, right? They're worried about being out of sight, out of mind.
0: Yes, yes. You can be, I know people who've been laid off while on vacation or on personal time. It happens. Because if that layoff, I was a part of layoff on 9/12/01. So,
1: wow.
0: Yeah. So I was in the room with these managers talking about the layoff when the news came out about 9/11, and the company had to decide whether to go ahead with this layoff. And so if the company, and they did, and this company, so if an organization is already planning to have a layoff and it looks like you would be on it in any other circumstance, there's no protection. There's no protection. Or sometimes what they'll do is wait until you come back and then lay you off, contact you during leave. And I know it really feels heartless, especially if someone, let's say you're undergoing cancer treatment, you're out on leave. Yeah, it's a double whammy. Certainly lose your job, and there will be companies who maybe take a different approach and don't do that and wait, maybe reassign you to another department so that the optics aren't so bad.
1: Yeah.
0: But the truth is they have a right to do that as long as it's not based on the fact you're getting cancer treatment, and they have to be able to prove that if they're sued.
1: Thanks, Julie. Julie Bauke, career strategist we know as Julie on the Job. Hey, if you've missed anything from today's program, there's an easy way to catch up. All you have to do is tell Alexa, Siri, or Google to play This Morning with Gordon Deal. 20 minutes now in front of the hour. Coming up next, McDonald's redefines what under $3 means.
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10: I've grown stuff my entire life, but as far as doing this commercially and kind of having a little more fun with it, letting the dream of gardening kind of run to its extreme, you know, this is just our third season. And so one of the questions I get, we do farm tours all the time. Well, what are you adding? It's like, I have done nothing but sort of simplify and subtract since I started. And that's really been sort of the motto, is to figure out what we do well, look at last year, and try getting really better at it. We kind of exist in a niche where we're on the high end, right? Like, I'm not trying to compete with a bag lettuce. I'm trying to give you the best tomato you've had all summer.

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0: Thanks for being with us. Welcome into Friday Eve. It is time now for the mic drop with this morning's Mike Gavin.
1: Good morning. Well, everyone wants to talk about prices these days, and the fast food chains say they're listening, trying to put out more affordable options. Or are they? A Reddit user went viral for posting what they found when they were trying to order some McDonald's through the chain's app recently. When they tapped over to the under $3 section of the menu, they were surprised to find that not one option listed was, in fact, under $3. This included a McChicken sandwich, a four-piece chicken nuggets, and several soda options. Commenters quickly deduced that this person must be ordering from a very pricey part of the country, maybe California, since those items were listed for much cheaper when they opened the McDonald's app in their area. No less infuriating when you're trying to save a few bucks. Some did the math and realized that the four-piece nuggets listed at $4.79 comes out to nearly $1.20 per nugget.
0: Oh, so that's what's under $3.
1: Yes.
0: Each nugget is under $3.
1: Yes, uh-huh. They forgot to break it down on a per nugget basis.
0: Yeah.
1: Can you imagine that? Can you imagine trying to, like, knowing that if you have a $1.20 nugget in your hand and sort of how long you would take to eat that, how you have to savor every single morsel of it?
0: Yeah. I think I might, in that case, eat that in thirds, that chicken nugget. One dipped in the barbecue sauce, another in honey mustard, and then maybe one plain to just sort of get the full taste.
1: Right. Any particular order? Anything you're going to pair that with? You're going to pair that with some wine or something?
0: Yeah, probably. But at least then it's like 40 cents per bite. I don't know if that makes it any better or worse.
1: Yeah, it does make it seem a little better.
0: You get
1: a nice 40-second bite. And, you know, get maybe a couple of sauces. Maybe, and I know they charge for extra sauces, but see how much free sauce you can get from them in the meantime.
0: Yeah, and how about but Coke? $3.09?
1: Yeah, didn't say what size necessarily, but yeah, that was the cheapest one they gave you.
0: Man.
1: Kind of crazy.
0: Let's review the math here, McDonald's.
1: And we know yesterday was a big day for sky watchers with a solar eclipse enveloping part of the country. Meanwhile, NASA needed to reassure the public that humans wouldn't fly into space. A viral conspiracy theory claimed that Earth would suddenly lose gravity for 7 seconds yesterday due to intersecting gravitational waves from colliding black holes. Now, all this, Gordon, was supposed to go down at 10:33 a.m. Eastern time yesterday. Post warned that people could be thrown into the air, resulting in 40 million deaths, widespread infrastructure damage, and economic collapse lasting more than a decade. The conspiracy began circulating in late 2025 before exploding across Instagram, TikTok, and X. NASA was forced to address the claim, explaining that Earth's gravitational force is determined by its mass. So for gravity to disappear, the combined mass of the planet's core, mantle, crust, oceans, water, and atmosphere would also need to disappear.
0: My goodness.
1: I mean, that would have been a heck of a day yesterday if all this had gone down.
0: Could you imagine losing gravity for 7 seconds? Like how high your vertical leap would be.
1: Yeah. Like I could finally dunk a basketball.
0: That's what I'm saying. I'd call, you know, a handful of buddies, start playing a little, I don't know, 3-on-3.
1: I mean, if you knew exactly
0: every time down,
1: you knew exactly what time was going to happen. 10:33.
0: Yeah,
1: you could have gathered everybody together, put your jerseys on, and had a fun time for 7 seconds.
0: Wow, or punted the football and just watch it climb into like the lower levels of the atmosphere, reaches of space
1: for a minute or second or two there.
0: It's quite the conspiracy. Thank you, Mike. 13 minutes now in front of the hour.
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7: Thanks for spending time with us. Most flyers know to empty their water bottles because liquids over 3.4 ounces are prohibited on carry-on luggage, and that weapon-like or hazardous items are likely going to get flagged. But did you know that having prohibited items in your luggage can result in a massive fine? When an item is flagged, even if technically permitted, your suitcase may have to go through additional screening, and if a prohibited item is found, you could face fines of up to $17,000 per violation. Some items that are banned by TSA that may be surprising: cordless curling irons, banned in checked baggage; bowling balls, banned in carry-ons; cast iron cookware, banned in carry-ons; corkscrews with a blade, also banned in carry-ons. Also, electronic cigarettes and vaping devices, banned in checked luggage. Samsung Galaxy Note 7 phones, banned in carry-ons and checked luggage. 8 minutes now in front of the hour on This Morning. Once again, here's Nicole Murray.
8: And now, the three big things you need to know. Number one.
9: President Trump posted on Truth Social that the U.S. has total control over the Strait of Hormuz, a claim Iran has disputed, and that comes as ships are hesitant to pass through the waterway. Trump added that, quote, "I think we will keep it" in yesterday's post. Meanwhile, Reuters reports that a credible missile threat amid tensions with Iran is what led to President Trump secretly switching airplanes during a trip to Turkey last month.
8: Number two.
9: Two soldiers who were on a military helicopter have been killed when it crashed in Salado, Texas. Bell County Sheriff's Office spokesperson Cliff Coleman.
10: So Salado Fire Department, the East Side Fire Department, the West Side Fire Department, and the Gerald Fire Department have all responded to this.
9: Coleman added that yesterday's crash did not damage any structures and no other injuries were reported.
8: Number three.
9: Officials say an Acton, Massachusetts teen accused of killing his mother and younger brother earlier this week was using ChatGPT to create fantasy stories about murdering his family. District Attorney Mary Ann Ryan.
11: Arjun had recently been demonstrating some concerning behavior, including using the internet and ChatGPT to make searches for theoretical ideas or fantasy stories regarding the killing of his family.
9: 17-year-old Arjun Aravind is being charged with murder.

0: Crawford County deputies have arrested an Arkansas 14-year-old after the teen posted online about a plan to carry out a school shooting. Chief Deputy Brad Wiley.
1: The suspect claimed online that they had a plan, a gun, and a list.
0: The teen's identity and the school they attend has not been released. President Trump has announced on Truth Social that White House Press Secretary Caroline Leavitt will leave that post by the end of the month to spend more time with her children. Leavitt, who is just 28 years old, is the youngest White House press secretary ever. Today is International Left-Handers Day. Fun fact, roughly 12% of the world population is left-handed. Famous left-handers include Barack Obama and Oprah Winfrey.
2: That's your list of famous left-handers?
0: Well, what's wrong with that list?
2: Jimi Hendrix.
0: Okay. Cool.
2: Babe Ruth.
0: Okay.
2: Lionel Messi.
0: Okay.
2: Come on.
0: Well, what's wrong with the list?
2: It's just, you know, seemed a little short. And like the left-handedness didn't matter for them. It matters like the athletes and musicians.
0: Okay. I apologize for the faulty list. My goodness.
2: 6 minutes now in front of the hour.
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Thanks for being with us. An Amazon delivery driver in Kentucky is going viral after Ring doorbell camera footage captured her untangling a homeowner's American flag. It happened in Shepherdsville, Kentucky, where Nadavita Muhammad carefully fixed the flag that had become tangled. She's then seen on camera saluting the flag before going out for the rest of her deliveries. Muhammad told WAVE television she considers herself fortunate to have been born in the U.S. She's delivered packages part-time for Amazon for nearly a year.

year, but WLKY-TV says her respect for the flag began long before she started the job. Her father, brother, and sister served in the military, teaching her that the flag represents more than something hanging from a pole. She says it doesn't really matter what side of the political spectrum you're on. The flag is a symbol of our freedom. That'll do it for this hour. For Nicole Murray and Mike Gavin, I'm Gordon Deal. Thanks for listening to This Morning, America's First News.

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3: Iran remains defiant. I'm Dave Anthony, Fox News, responding to President Trump's insistence the U.S. controls the Strait of Hormuz, where ships have been attacked for months, disrupting oil and other shipping.
4: With no diplomatic breakthroughs, tension remains high across the Middle East as questions loom about the future of the region and whether or not a deal can be reached on this critical waterway. The Persian Gulf Strait Authority, an Iranian government agency, said Wednesday claims in repeated posts by U.S. officials that the Strait of Hormuz is no longer blocked do not change the reality. The Strait of Hormuz remains blocked and will not be reopened until Iran's conditions are accepted.
3: It's Fox's Trey Yingston, Tel Aviv. Oil prices, which keeps fluctuating in all that tension, they are down almost 2% this morning. Two U.S. soldiers are dead in Texas, killed when an Army Apache helicopter went down during a training flight after taking off from Fort Hood.
5: It was crashed into a field. You could tell it was a violent crash.
3: Bell County Sheriff spokesman Cliff Coleman says that crash sparked a fire that forced people to evacuate some homes. A ninth grade student hospitalized in Georgia after being shot by another ninth grader during a fight in a bathroom at Warner Robins High School. The student gunman fled but was arrested an hour later, a half mile away. Caroline Leavitt is on her way out as White House press secretary, leaving at the end of August.
6: So the White House indicates there is no controversy regarding press secretary Caroline Leavitt's departure. Leavitt says her reason simply came down to family. She says being a mother and welcoming a new baby while working in one of the most demanding jobs in the world has been the most rewarding yet challenging season of my life, to say the least. Leavitt just came back from maternity leave last month after having her second child.
3: Fox's Madeline Rivera. President Trump posted on Truth Social, Leavitt will be a top outside advisor. Somebody's life changed overnight dramatically in Illinois. They hit the Powerball jackpot worth just over $1 billion. It'll be $450 million if they take the cash option. 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

0: AM WMKT, I'm Nick Rudy with your local news. The U.S. Army Corps of Engineers has approved a key federal permit for Enbridge's proposed Great Lakes Tunnel beneath the Straits of Mackinac. The roughly four-mile tunnel would house a replacement section of the Line 5 pipeline. Enbridge called the decision a significant step forward after more than 6 years of federal review. Tribal leaders, however, criticized the approval, saying the review failed to adequately address treaty rights and potential impacts to the Great Lakes. The project still faces additional regulatory review, including further analysis ordered by the Michigan Supreme Court. Human remains found Saturday on Grand Traverse Band Reservation property in Peshawby Town have been identified as missing tribal member Samson Raphael. Tribal chairwoman Sandra Witherspoon says Raphael was a lifelong reservation resident who was deeply connected to the community. Tribal police, the FBI, Bureau of Indian Affairs, and the Michigan State Police are investigating. Authorities have not released details about how Raphael died. Another worker has died on the job in Michigan, the first in northern Michigan. A 52-year-old carpenter was working on a residential deck project in Harbor Springs. The deck railing was unbolted and the victim fell 10 feet to the ground and died from their injuries. This becomes the 27th workplace fatality of the year. The Leelanau County Board of Commissioners is delaying the search for a new county administrator following Jim Dyer's departure under a $68,000 separation agreement. Commissioners voted 5-2 to postpone hiring a search firm. With the issue expected to return next month, interim administrator Lauren Seifer will remain in the role. The board also plans to move county credit cards under the county's tax ID, and they rejected a proposal to release legal documents related to Dyer's departure. In sports, the Tigers fell to Cleveland 6-4 on the back of rough pitching performances. The Tigers lost ground in the playoff race and will need to right the ship and take this series from Cleveland. First pitch is today at 1:10 with Cater Montero on the mound. Today, partly sunny, a high near 79. Tonight, partly cloudy, a low around 55. Tomorrow, mostly sunny and cooler, a high near 77. Saturday, partly sunny and 78. Sunday, showers and thunderstorms are possible with a high near 73. That's your weather forecast. 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
9: We begin this morning with the news that Republican gubernatorial nominee John James has chosen a running mate, and later today will announce that State Representative Jay DeBoyer will be the potential lieutenant governor, his running mate, according to those who are close to John James and leaking to various media outlets. Who is Jay DeBoyer? He's serving as a member of the Michigan House of Representatives since 2023. In the 63rd district, Republican, obviously. Well, I shouldn't say obviously. Nevertheless, he served as the clerk of St. Clair County. He is 56 years old from Mount Clemens, Michigan, and went to St. Clair Community College, and he's been involved with sports boosters, coaching, serving on local boards and commissions, and they say that he understands the kitchen table issues that matter to workers and their families. He's a graduate, Jade DeBoyer is, of Algonac High School, and attended St. Clair Community College from

1989 to 1990. Before entering office, he spent 12 years as clerk and register of deeds for St. Clair County, and he was the township trustee and supervisor. Been a small business owner in the area since 1994. His business specializes in engineered lumber. And they say he understands that job providers are the backbone to the state and the local economy. He is married, has two children, is an avid hunter, fisher, and boater. So there is your potential running mate, supposed to be announced later today. Jeff Daniels studied Ronald Reagan for months before taking the role as Reagan in the movie The Brink of War, which will be released, I guess, in some places tonight and others tomorrow. And it is a depiction of the summit meeting that took place with Russian President Mikhail Gorbachev at the height of the Cold War. J.K. Simmons from Detroit stars as George Shultz, the Secretary of State, in that movie, which I'm very much looking forward to. Jeff Daniels, of course, is from Chelsea, Michigan, so we have two Michigan people in this film portraying those who were at the brink of war with Russia over the Star Wars defense system and getting rid of nuclear weapons. I talked to Andrea Newman yesterday, who travels around the world now when she's not in Ann Arbor on a boat, and she said she's been to Iceland three times and sent me a picture of the Peace House, they call it, where this meeting took place. And Paul Long once sent me a complete book about this topic, which was very, very intriguing to me. So we get to see it on the big screen, and you get to see a place that Andrea Newman has visited a number of times. She used to be with Delta Airlines, and she worked for Vice President George Bush, and is now living on a ship. She was a regent at the University of Michigan as well, and she too was at the Ron Weiser wedding at Bay Harbor this weekend. She said it was beautiful, everything was beautiful, and she sent me a nice picture of the former ambassador, former chair of the Republican Party, and huge donor to the University of Michigan, also a regent, and a very successful businessman in the apartment world and the wine collecting world, who's been on this program many times and is a friend. All right, I digress a little bit, so what? That's what we do around these parts. From the end of the road at the top of the world with a tale well calculated to keep you in suspense. Dan Perot will join us later. He's worked for governors, and he's the author of a new screenplay, What If God Had Been Sleepy? Strategist now for the Republican Party. He also travels the world. I'll ask him if he's been to Iceland. I suppose he maybe has. Mike Nichols will be here too. Oh boy, we've got a couple of lawsuits to ask him about. The tainted lettuce and the Hazlitt flagman. If you've ever been there on Meridian Road and that fellow would go up and down with the American flag, well, his family is suing his elder care home for wrongful death because he wandered out into the cold and died doing what he loved to do. So it's complicated, and he was an icon just for years and years and years. And if you didn't toot when you went by and he was waving the flag, you didn't have a heart, I'd say. Curtis Hertel Jr., the chair of the Michigan Democrat Party, will be calling in from Austin, Texas, because the Democrat National Committee summer meetings are there. We have a lot to talk to him about. And also, Chris Dahlin, Netflix series, Miami Golf Getaways, in case you're interested in going. Wait a minute, it's a new dating series on Netflix? Stay tuned for that. Speaking of such, the U.S. Women's Open is coming to Michigan, Barton Hills Country Club in Ann Arbor. It'll be the third time, August 20th to 23rd, and it'll be the third time that Stacy Slobodnik-Stoll, Michigan State's golf coach, will have competed in it. She competed in the 1998 U.S. Women's Amateur. Remember Grace Park? Same year she started coaching the Spartans. So good luck to her. It's the seventh U.S. Senior Women's Open. And she became the head coach at age 24 of Michigan State University. And now she's got a family and remains competitive. And Susie Green Roebuck, not your average member there at Barton Hills. She's won the Michigan Open title three times. So we've got a major golf championship coming to Barton Hills. And
It'll be the third time for Stacey Slobodnik-Stoll. MP

0: Yes, through the AT&T microphones. What is it, Thursday? Yeah, we've got some fun audio coming for you, too. Caroline Leavitt is leaving the White House, and that'll make some reporters happy and maybe make some others not so happy. And I'm sure it doesn't make the president happy, but he's been gracious about it. She just had a baby, and now she has a family. And it's a high burnout factor. Huge burnout factor in a job like that. 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Consumers Energy wants to do that for you. And not only do they want you to... Wait a minute, it's Thursday. Lotto. Did anyone win? I got to stop that for a second. We'll come back to that.
1: We had a winner.
0: Oh, dear God.
1: Yeah.
0: What were the numbers? Somebody won $950 million?
1: Yeah, Illinois.
0: Oh, thank God, because I forgot to play tickets. Oh, that was a scare. I had the fear of missing out because... If my numbers came through and I didn't play them for $950 million, I wouldn't be climbing the Mackinac Bridge. I'd be jumping off of it. Not to be funny, I'm just saying. Okay, that's enough. Hold on. We'll get this thing together. Hang on. Just give us 3 minutes, and we're right back in a flash on this lovely day. Thank you, Tony Cuthbert.
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6: I'm Nicole Haslip with Ag Headline News on Brownfield. The USDA added more corn and soybean acres in its latest production estimates, which included the first survey-based yield forecast of the season.
7: 2.8 million acres between corn and beans alone combined. That's just a huge total, 183.5 million combined corn and beans. That's a record.
6: The CEO of the U.S. Soybean Export Council says export demand for U.S. soybeans looks strong ahead of fall harvest.
8: I was just last week with several people from China, and there seems to be a strong commitment to fulfilling those those agreements. So

0: I think they're on pace.
1: Tight margins have many farmers considering their 2027 crop budgets.
2: The value of seed being the most consistent in a cost per acre, and it delivers the most value in terms of the revenue increase that you'll see. Because new releases each year bring more yield, more disease tolerance.
1: I'm Nicole Haslip with Brownfield.

The new James Bond is likely to be revealed at the end of the year, according to a producer. And it's Ian Fleming's birthday, who wrote the 007 movies. It's Michael Patrick Shields with you. And fans of Ian Fleming's Dapper Spy, we've been waiting and waiting and waiting and waiting since, God, it's 2021 already, since No Time to Die came out. So we haven't had a film, we haven't had a script, we haven't had an actor, we had the franchise change hands. And so who is going to be getting behind the wheel of the Aston Martin with the Walther PPK and the Omega Watch? You know, we presume all these things will be back, but we can't really be sure. There have been the likes of Callum Turner and Jacob Elordi, Harris Dickinson, the actors that are rumored to be in the running to play 007. But we don't really know. The director, producer, actually, Amy Pascal, said it's got to be something really different that's stirring and exciting. Denis Villeneuve is going to be the director, and Peaky Blinders writer Stephen Knight is writing the script. And so Denis did the Dune movies, for instance, and if you've seen those, they are obviously very visually stunning. But who will be the visually stunning actor? 007. There is a casting director named Debbie McWilliams, who's quoted in The Independent, who said she's not impressed with any of the current frontrunners. I don't want to see any of them, because the Bond we know now, well, we know too much about these actors. We want a surprise. We want to know as little about them personally as possible, because that's what a spy is. So in other words, if you look up there and you see Jacob Elordi, and not 007, well, that defeats the purpose, right? Yeah. You want to see a spy, and believe it's a spy, not, a famous actor playing a spy. So in this era of overexposure, somebody's going to win by being sotto voce and below the radar. Speaking of below the radar, a 162-year-old bottle of Guinness has been recovered from a shipwreck. Now, that's way down below the radar. That's at the bottom of the sea. And the scientists are hoping that DNA inside the bottle could help recreate the original 1864 recipe of Mother's Milk Guinness. What if it's any different? That would be curious to find out. I mean, it's not the end of the world, but it's a first-world problem, to say the least. But what if? Who would get to taste the original Guinness, and how many bottles of that, drafts of that would they sell? How many barrels? That would be something. OG, original gangster Guinness. Martha Stewart says Meghan Markle was gossiping about the king at a California dinner party. You remember Meghan Markle went back with her husband to Duke of Sussex to visit his father, and apparently they made her wait outside in the hall for a while the family visited, and then they let her come in. And so now Martha Stewart says she was back in California gossiping about the king, who's been suffering from cancer. And it was some sort of party, a dinner party in Montecito, and I guess, the point of it is Martha Stewart said she overheard it. She's 85 years old. The Duchess of Sussex is 45 already. And they had just gotten back from the palace when they came to this party. So in the corner, probably someone asked, how was the king? And, maybe she said this and that and whatever. Martha Stewart said, I didn't really talk to her more than to say a couple words, but I know she was talking about it at this dinner party. And, someone else said, I sat next to Meghan at

0: The party and the account of what happened is simply untrue. Megan did not talk about her European vacation. And that's it. So I don't know who to believe, but it's gossipy, and I thought I'd share it with you because, you know, a little bit salacious around here. It's Michael Patrick Shields with you through the AT&T microphones. 7 U.S. ice cream shops to build a vacation around. To build a vacation around an ice cream shop. That's the headline in the Washington Post. From Alabama to Alaska, these scoop shops serve a taste of the destination. So they used all kinds of third-party partners and analysis to figure out whatever, how, I don't know, the ice cream people. Well, you can guess what came up there in Michigan. Moomers. Homemade ice cream in northern Michigan. And they say you come for the ice cream and you stay for the cows and pastures. Well, I guess. You know, known for the cherry orchards, the Traverse City area and Moomers, they have multiple cherry options on the website. And they make more than 100 flavors. You get 20 on a single day, apparently. So congratulations to Moomers for getting national attention, even if it was somehow created by AI, it sort of feels like, doesn't it? Doesn't it? Doesn't it? Tornate a casinanni. Levitai davanti per la mia rabbia immensa mi servano giganti. Ad dogmi.
1: I really don't know what he said at the end of that sentence.
0: I don't think he does either. That's what Donald Trump says.
1: I really don't know what he said at the end of that sentence. I don't think he knows what he said either.
0: Yeah. The brilliance of Tony Cuthbert. Tornate e casinanti. Lavati. Tavarati per la mia riba. Dimensa di servono giganti. What did he say? It's a good political phrase we might start using. Go home, dwarfs. Get out of my way. For my immense rage, I need giants. Now you get it? Go home, dwarfs. Get out of my way. For my immense rage, I need giants. How do you take that? What do you take that to mean in your daily life, in your business life, in your political life, in your family life, in your faith life? Go home, dwarfs. Get out of my way. For my rage, I need giants. Not dwarfs. Ciao.
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0: Dr. Abdul Al-Sayed, Democrat candidate for the United States Senate. Nice to see you. You all right?
5: It's so good to see you. You all don't see MPS. He's got the suave. He looks like he's about to go and like run a deal somewhere. So the scarf is phenomenal.
0: I'll take that as a compliment.
5: It is always a compliment, my friend. You bring the A game every year.
0: Very sweet of you. Thank you very much. By the way, if you're wondering where that Italian phrase came from, it was from Francesco Guccini, and it was inspired by Edmond Rostand's Cyrano de Bergerac during a political event. It's Michael Patrick Shields with you through the AT&T microphones. Dan Perot, we're going to catch up with in a few minutes. He is now a screenwriter, but you remember him as working with the governor and working with the party and working as a political analyst. and he will have, a varied conversation is what we're hoping for coming up shortly. It's MPS with you through the AT&T microphones. David Hall at Hall Financial, 866

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2: 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I'm Nick Rudy with your local news. The U.S. Army Corps of Engineers has approved a key federal permit for Enbridge's proposed Great Lakes Tunnel beneath the Straits of Mackinac. The roughly 4-mile tunnel would house a replacement section of the Line 5 pipeline. Enbridge called the decision a significant step forward after more than 6 years of federal review. Tribal leaders, however, criticized the approval, saying the review failed to adequately address treaty rights and potential impacts to the Great Lakes. The project still faces additional regulatory review, including further analysis ordered by the Michigan Supreme Court. Human remains found Saturday on Grand Traverse Band Reservation property in Peshawby Town have been identified as missing tribal member Samson Raphael. Tribal chairwoman Sandra Witherspoon says Raphael was a lifelong reservation resident who was deeply connected to the community. Tribal police, the FBI, Bureau of Indian Affairs, and the Michigan State Police are investigating. Authorities have not released details about how Raphael died. Another worker has died on the job in Michigan, the first in northern Michigan. A 52-year-old carpenter was working on a residential deck project in Harbor Springs. The deck railing was unbolted and the victim fell 10 feet to the ground and died from their injuries. This becomes the 27th workplace fatality of the year. The Leelanau County Board of Commissioners is delaying the search for a new county administrator following Jim Dyer's departure under a $68,000 separation agreement. Commissioners voted 5-2 to postpone hiring a search firm, with the issue expected to return next month. Interim Administrator Lauren Seifer will remain in the role. The board also plans to move county credit cards under the county's tax ID, and they rejected a proposal to release legal documents related to Dyer's departure. In sports, the Tigers fell to Cleveland 6-4 on the back of rough pitching performances. The Tigers lost ground in the playoff race and will need to right the ship and take this series from Cleveland. First pitch is today at 1:10 with Cater Montero on the mound. Today, partly sunny, a high near 79. Tonight, partly cloudy, a low around 55. Tomorrow, mostly sunny and cooler, a high near 77. Saturday, partly sunny and 78. Sunday, showers and thunderstorms are possible with a high near 73. That's your weather forecast. I'm Nick Rudy for 102.3 and 103.3 FM, 1270 AM Triple Talk, WMKT.
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0: Hey, did you hear this story? It's almost unbelievable, but there was a governor who had to stop a warlord, and the warlord was free, like running around, hiding in plain sight. And the warlord was going to assassinate the governor at a big meeting of the nation's top judges. And this was going to happen on a remote resort island, so there was no way for anyone to get off, to escape this warlord. And not only that, this governor lost her leg after serving in the military and rescuing an ambassador from a Taliban warlord, a member of the Special Forces Night Stalker group. So that governor was going to be, you know, a little bit tough to get if left to her own devices, because she had some kind of background, you know, in escaping these kinds of things. So it's a real chess game that was going on. Yeah, you want to know what happens, don't you? We're going to find out from Dan Perot. You know Dan Perot. He worked with the governors of Michigan. He's a Republican strategist. He lived on Scenic Lake for a long time, and now he lives all over the world. And he's with us right now on our AT&T line. He's an author, a screenwriter, and a true Renaissance man. Welcome back to the program.
1: Oh, thank you, Michael Patrick. It's great to be back with you again. I enjoy following your exploits as well on your Facebook page.
0: Well, thank you. That story that I just told is gripping, and I'm very curious to hear how it ends, and hopefully we will get to.
1: Well, I hope so, too. It's been a project that's been in close to my heart for close to 4 years of writing and rewriting, coming up with an idea of a terrorist plot on Mackinac Island with a very strong female governor. And how it ends is frankly the governor and the head of her detail are the only two people really that are left after rescue attempts go awry with the Taliban clan that's there on Mackinac Island that have come back to assassinate her after she put the warlord in Bagram prison, and who had escaped during the Afghan chaos of the pullout. And it's left up to the two of them, and they succeed. The final climax erupts on the water beneath the Mackinac Bridge, where the Governor Willis, and her prosthetic leg and all, faces down against the brutal Taliban warlord on the water in a stolen speedboat, and she wins. The boat crashes. She gets off the boat. The boat crashes into the bridge. He dies, and she swims back to her head of her detail, who she has fallen in love with, and the end of the film, they get married.
0: Dire Straits is the name of it, which refers to the Straits of Mackinac there, and I can imagine. I have a lot of questions about this, so I'm very curious. Number one, when you were working with the governors in various capacities and on Mackinac Island, if they'd only known this was going on in your head in the background, huh?
1: Well, you know, we had a lot of conferences there, and frankly, that's where the idea sort of sprouted up, was how when the governors would meet on Mackinac Island, it could be the Republican governors, I think even the national governors met there once, how little security there was and how easy it would be. And I mentioned it to a friend. I said how easy it would be for someone who wanted to do something really bad could have a pretty easy time of it, because there's really no police force on the island to speak of. It's very small. And the detail, not everybody brings a member of their detail with them. They're armed with just, you know, a sidearm. And if you came in with a high-powered operation, you could do a lot of damage. And so it came from that I developed this idea, and I made it a judges' conference, which was an idea from my wife, who had one on the island, and how very little security is there. Maybe only a couple members of the state police are there. The judges don't bring their own members of the detail. And so that made it a much easier attack from this small cell of terrorists.
0: Wow, that's a little frightening. And of course, that Republican leadership conference that is

0: Residents on Mackinac Island, so you could set it at any of the meetings. We always heard the stories of how Governor Blanchard, for instance, would just be sitting in the house up there and say, I wonder what's going on at Grand Hotel. I'll take a walk over there and shake some hands, because there was always some kind of conference going on, and he could just walk over the top of the hill, and he seemed to love to do that. But, you know, maybe those were the good old days when it was not so dangerous, and the world feels that way anyway. I've got many questions for the award-winning screenwriter Dan Perot, and that's not figurative, that's literal, and we'll get to that in a minute. But some people who write scripts and books and novels, they sort of outline the entire thing before they start writing. Some people actually say they think that's boring. Stephen King, for instance, he doesn't want to know where it's going until it goes. What's your method?
1: Well, Stephen King's one of a kind. I mean, he's a prolific author. He's one of the best ever. I have to write it out. I have to know where I'm going and how I'm going there. Mm-hmm. And writing a movie, I've come to learn over the years, you need to write action. You can't write narrative. So you've got to write what people see, which means you've got to really restrict how much you write and how much narrative you write. And every scene needs to move the movie forward. And it's got three acts, beginning, a middle, and an end. And so you need to write an outline with that in mind as you're writing a movie. And with this respective movie, I happen to have a friend or an acquaintance, actually, where I lived in Tampa, who was a former major general at CENTCOM and former chief of staff at CENTCOM. And I came to him with this idea that I wanted a very powerful governor on the island with sort of a terrorist overture, and he gave me the idea of she could have been a former Special Forces helicopter pilot with the extrication mission in Karachi with an ambassador, and that's helped me develop that. And then I talked to a former Special Forces consultant who helped me with a lot of the action pieces and the verbiage and the language that takes place with the military. So it's all happened before I even put pen to paper.
0: Very collaborative. Your wife contributed, he contributed, Dan Perot has written Dire Straits. And by the way, if they ever make this movie, this is not Somewhere in Time, folks. This is more like Escape from Alcatraz when it's on Mackinac Island.
1: It's been Escape from Alcatraz. It's been called a Die Hard on Mackinac.
0: Beautiful. Now, that's the way you get something made. If you can summarize it in a simple boom like that, Dire Straits, Die Hard on Mackinac Island by the award-winning screenwriter Dan Perot. We'll continue with him in a flash. It's Michael Patrick Shields through the AT&T microphones.
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0: time.
1: I get it. Tony Kupfer and the orchestra rolling out some Dire Straits for the screenplay Dan Perot has written called Dire Straits, which he has just described to us as Die Hard on Mackinac Island. And find him if you know anyone interested. And by the way, we've had some Michigan representation in the political world this week. We're going to talk about that in a second. But you know Dan Perot, he was the mastermind of John Engler's upset victory over the aforementioned Governor Blanchard, and he was chief of staff and a close advisor to the governor and many other roles since then. But he is a screenwriter, an award-winning screenwriter, and Dan Perot, we have the film now where Jeff Daniels is playing Ronald Reagan and J.K. Simmons, also from Michigan, playing George Shultz in the film Brink of War, which is set during the Reagan-Gorbachev summit at Reykjavik, Iceland. Does that tickle you at all, or tickle your fancy?
2: Yeah, I love those kind of movies, and I really love Jeff Daniels. In fact, I had an opportunity at a recent wedding. Our former ambassador, Ron Weiser, was married recently up in northern Michigan, and had a chance. Jeff Daniels was the entertainment, so it was a lot of fun to listen to him and his music. He's a great guitar player.
1: I hope you slipped him a copy of Dire Straits in the pocket.
2: Well, I had a role for him in another movie, if I could get to him, but I can't get to him.
1: He's in Chelsea, for God's sakes. How hard can he be? You wrote the award-winning script Cutthroat, which talks about a political campaign manager. We've talked about some of these in the past. Wrong Turn at Albuquerque, Dan Perot. Hey, wait, Tony Cuthbert, I'm beginning to notice a pattern here. How come I wasn't invited to the Ron Weiser wedding? Every couple of guests, they say, oh, yeah, I was at the Ron Weiser wedding at Bay Harbor, and Jeff Daniels.
2: We were looking for you, MPS. We couldn't see you there.
3: We had to smuggle music from Jeff Daniels and everything. It's been an undertaking.
1: We had somebody who was willing to leak out the Jeff Daniels singing, and that was very nice. But then I talked to Andrea Newman yesterday. Now, Andrea Newman lives on a boat all over the world, but she was at the Bay Harbor wedding of Ron Weiser. No problem. I even got a nice picture from her. But MPS,
2: I don't know. Maybe if you had broadcast from there, maybe you would have got the invite. I don't know.
1: Well, he's been nice enough to have me when he used to live in that house at Barton Hills over there for some of those Saturday morning wine gatherings. And then the last time I saw him and his new wife was at the Madison Club in Palm Springs, where he winters now. And we had a nice time. I presume the wine was okay at the wedding?
2: The wine is plentiful and very good. I've known Ron for a long time, over 30 years, and I actually introduced him to politics. He got involved in the first Engler campaign and helped us raise money. That's how long ago I've known him. And I've never seen him healthier or happier.
1: That's very sweet.
2: He's doing very well.
1: His wife now, Barry, introduced me to a woman. We went on a date, and she was, I forget, somehow in entertainment, but Barry used to work for Harrison Ford, if I'm not mistaken. So I hope you gave her a copy of Dire Straits.
2: Well, I'm going to get through their honeymoon first. Last thing she wants to be doing on her honeymoon is reading something I wrote.
1: Well, how funny it is that on the same week that Ron Weiser, who winters in California, was in

0: course, we had Gavin Newsom come in from California to try to gin up the Democrats here. I don't know. It seems to me like they're doing so well, they probably don't need someone like that coming in stirring things up, do they?
1: No, I don't think so. I would. I think they're doing well enough.
0: And when you bring in a controversial person like Gavin Newsom, it makes the middle nervous a bit, doesn't it?
1: Well, it does. Although I think, you know, with what we've seen happen politically here in the last month or so in Michigan with the primary there and the big primaries in Minnesota and Wisconsin, I think that Gavin Newsom now is almost like yesterday's news. It's a Dem socialist. He's not a socialist. He's a very bad governor. He's pretty much driven California. He's earned into the ground. He's earned the nickname the U-Haul governor because people are leaving the state. But all the energy now is on the DSA and the infighting with the Democrats, like a Gavin Newsom, I guess.
0: Tell me in the last couple of minutes, how is it that you are winning all of these awards at these film festivals with your scripts?
1: Well, they're good.
0: Yeah, but still, I mean, they're good. I mean, a lot of good ones. Yours must be exceptional.
1: Well, what I've discovered is that there's so many great writers in this country, young, old, and very creative, innovative ideas. I enjoy great writing. I enjoy watching films, television programs that have great writing, great dialogue. And I'm blessed to have a little bit of talent and have had some interesting ideas that attract the attention of the judges who read these things and rank against others. And I've been able to win. I've had 4 award winners with Dire Straits. I've had other awards. I've written 2 sequels to Dire Straits, a trilogy. The second one is that she is now the running for president after a tragedy accident kills the nominee and her VP candidate. She's drafted to run for president, and she has to face down the Mexican drug cartel in the final conclusion during the Mackinac Bridge Walk, where she's trapped there with drones and bad guys. And so that's, and the third one is then she's elected president, and now she has to deal with Iraq and or Iran and China. And that was written before all that was happening in Iran, so it was pretty prophetic.
0: Michigan, get ready for your background acting roles at the Mackinac Bridge. You'll need a lot of them for that. If
1: AI will.
0: And
1: I love the bridge. I love the island. I love Michigan. I love my character, Catherine Willis. She's a great character. I fell in love with her when I wrote about her. And when I finished the third and final installment of the films, I cried a little bit because now she was gone.
0: Now that's a man who loves his craft, and we love him. Dan Perot, find him if you know anyone who's interested in making Dire Straits.
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6: Pitching for the Detroit Tigers.
7: Yeah, sounds great, doesn't it? This was a guy that the Tigers acquired before the trade deadline last year, and he was really good. And then they, of course, extended his contract, and he's been pretty much awful. And not sure if he got on the mound last night, but the Tigers, they did lose to the Guardians 6-4, so the winning streak is over. Framber Valdez charged with the loss, gave up 4 runs on 6 hits and 5 walks. So Detroit had won 3 straight, and they will wrap up their 3-game series this afternoon. Our swing around the MPS division of Major League Baseball: the Cubs doubled up the Nats 12-6, and the Dodgers doubled up the Royals 4-2. Now the Dodgers are right back at it tonight, and this might be a National League Championship Series preview, as the Milwaukee Brewers will be in town. That is going to be something special, and I'm sure, well, tickets are tough to get already, they'll be extremely tough throughout the weekend. The 2026
6: Got in for $65 when I was looking the other day, because Friday night is Clayton Kershaw bobblehead night.
7: Oh, geez.
6: But I'd have to sit way up there, but that's okay. But I think I could probably sell the bobblehead for more than I got in for, right?
7: That's true. I would imagine some people might already be lined up for the bobblehead at this point in time. You see the videos. It doesn't really matter what ballpark they do it at, but especially in L.A., for whatever reason, the people are there days in advance. It seems like they get a bobblehead. I don't know.
6: Well, I'm going to see Dave Roberts and Bob Costas and Oral Hershiser and Jaime Urin today at a star ceremony on the Walk of Fame, because Oral Hershiser is going to get his star. And those guys are going to have to hustle to the ballpark after that.
7: They sure are. And also, we have a pretty cool game tonight. The Field of Dreams game takes place once again in Dyersville, Iowa. Philadelphia Phillies take on the Minnesota Twins. This is kind of a spectacle for TV, but there's one fly in the ointment when it comes to all of this. How bad do you want to watch it? Because it's on Netflix. That's brought to you by Dean Transportation.
6: 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My name's Michael Patrick Shields. 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
3: The Strait of Hormuz remains blocked.
4: I'm Dave Anthony, Fox News. That is what Iran insists.
5: And will not be reopened until Iran's conditions are accepted.
4: And Fox's Trey Yingston in Tel Aviv.
5: Iran's foreign minister also says the U.S. has long miscalculated due to intelligence failures. Case in point, the war on Iran. Now an even bigger miscalculation on the Strait of Hormuz. This came after President Trump posted yesterday on Truth Social, saying in part the USA has total control over the Strait of Hormuz. Our naval blockade is being called by everyone a wall of steel, and there is nothing Iran can do about it. Still less than 10% of the average number of pre-war vessels are passing through the strait.
4: Oil prices are down more than 2%, but at the gas pump, a 4-cent jump up today. AAA's national average for regular, $4.07 a gallon. That's never been this high in August. His injuries are not life-threatening. That's what police are saying about a ninth grader hospitalized in Georgia after being shot at Warner Robins High School.
6: There was a group of students inside the bathroom and a verbal altercation took place between two of the students.
4: Houston County Sheriff Matt Moulton says that quickly escalated into gunfire, and the alleged shooter, also a ninth grader, fled the school but was found and arrested an hour later. Two U.S. soldiers are dead near Fort Hood in Texas after the Apache Army helicopter they were in crashed during a training flight. No word yet on the cause. A tropical storm has just formed in the Pacific, but Hernan is not considered a threat to land. Another storm system is headed toward Hawaii.
7: People are preparing for what could be another, perhaps, landfall, whether tropical storm or hurricane.
4: Fox Weather meteorologist Craig Herrera says that system could become a tropical storm today and hit the Hawaiian Islands this weekend. Someone got lucky last night in Illinois. They hit the jackpot, just over $1 billion, the eighth largest Powerball lottery prize ever. Buying the winning ticket at a gas station in Quincy. If they take the cash option, $450 million. 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
11: 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I'm Nick Rudy with your local news. The U.S. Army Corps of Engineers has approved a key federal permit for Enbridge's proposed Great Lakes Tunnel beneath the Straits of Mackinac. The roughly 4-mile tunnel would house a replacement section of the Line 5 pipeline. Enbridge called the decision a significant step forward after more than 6 years of federal review. Tribal leaders, however, criticized the approval, saying the review failed to adequately address treaty rights and potential impacts to the Great Lakes. The project still faces additional regulatory review, including further analysis ordered by the Michigan Supreme Court. Heads up, Petoskey drivers. Northman Drive between Hill Street and McDougal Road is closed today from noon to 6 for public safety training at the Petoskey School campus. If you've got practice

0: Today, PHS facilities are still open, but that stretch of North Bend Drive, the middle school, and those nearby lots are off limits. Use the lots off Jennings or Kalamazoo Avenue instead. Officials are also asking folks to avoid watching, filming, or posting about the drill today. A 60-year-old Johannesburg man has died following a motorcycle crash Sunday evening in Charlton Township. Michigan State Police say the man and a 40-year-old Johannesburg man were traveling west on Finnegan Road when the lead motorcyclist slowed down and was struck from behind. The 60-year-old rider, who was not wearing a helmet, was thrown from his motorcycle and later died at a hospital. The other rider was not injured. The crash remains under investigation. A 59-year-old Gaylord woman is facing domestic violence and resisting arrest charges following an alleged assault in Bagley Township. Michigan State Police say an argument between Marion Fisher and another household member escalated into an assault on August 7th. Troopers say Fisher resisted when they tried to arrest her, pulling away while handcuffed. She was taken to the Otsego County Jail and released on bond. In sports, the Tigers fell to Cleveland 6-4 on the back of rough pitching performances. The Tigers lost ground in the playoff race and will need to right the ship and take the series from Cleveland. First pitch is today at 1:10 with Cater Montero on the mound. The Lions open up preseason play against the Bengals this evening at 7. Today, partly sunny, a high near 79. Tonight, partly cloudy, a low around 55. Tomorrow, mostly sunny and cooler, a high near 77. Saturday, partly sunny and 78. Sunday, showers and thunderstorms are possible with a high near 73. That's your weather forecast. I'm Nick Rudy for 102.3 and 103.3 FM, 1270 AM Triple Talk, WMKT.
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11: Isn't democracy fantastic? Oh, you think the English have it all in there? Question time. We've got it too. And it's just getting more and more wild. It's Michael Patrick Shields with a front row seat to all of it. And unfortunately, there will be some western wildfire smoke back in Michigan, but it won't be even close to what we had earlier in the summer, according to the Detroit Free Press. It's MPS with you through the AT&T microphones, and very pleased to be here with you. Caroline Leavitt has decided to leave her gig at the White House, and you know by now she's been handling the reporters just in a fantastic fashion, and she's a very young person and has devoted her life to the White House and the president, and she worked I think her whole career pretty much, because she's only 28 years old now. And she's a mother of two, and she just had another baby, and she decided it's time to spend some time with my family. And Donald Trump, at 80 years old, hailed her as one of his most trusted aides, and that he will still keep in touch with her after she leaves. Caroline Leavitt was working in the White House Correspondence Office, meaning if you wrote a letter to the president, they figured out what to do with it. And she joined me on the air back in the day when Donald Trump was running to talk about it.
12: Hey, thank you so much for having me. It's great to be with you this morning.
11: When I send a letter, or if anybody sends a letter to the White House with a stamp on it, because you worked in the correspondence office, what happens to that letter?
12: Well, I will tell you, the correspondence office at the White House was the first office I worked in. I later moved to the press office, and the correspondence office was a lot of fun. So we received letters, like you just said, from millions of Americans all across the country. We also received gifts. So many people would send handmade

0: portraits and paintings and sculptures to the President of the United States. It all came through our office. And oftentimes, we would respond, and in many cases, we would actually show those letters or those gifts to the President himself. Every few weeks, we were able to round up those gifts that we thought would be most impressionable to him, some of the most heartfelt stories. We received letters from Gold Star families, from military veterans, World War II veterans. We also received some gifts from veterans who would literally gift their Purple Hearts to the President of the United States. So many thoughtful, amazing words came through the office. So we would try to respond to as many letters as we possibly could with the President's approval and signature on those letters. And in many, many cases, actually, he read the letters himself and hand-signed the notes in return.
1: Did you ever show him any of the negative letters that came in?
0: Well, in fact, one of the times that we approached him with all of the positive stuff, he did say, well, what are some of the negative things that people are saying? So we did start to include that into the report. We would kind of round up maybe the top criticisms of him, if you will, and give it to him as honest advice. And he appreciated that. So, yes, we did.
1: Caroline Leavitt, thank you very much for that interview. Congratulations on being a mommy and having a giant career by the age of 28, right in front of the world. The Army Corps of Engineers has approved the Line 5 tunnel beneath the Straits of Mackinac. This is big news, according to Keith Matheny at the Detroit Free Press. We'll learn the implications of that because there are a lot of T's and a lot of I's to dot and cross when it comes to the $500 million Great Lakes Tunnel that Enbridge Energy has pledged to build. They've already started building. I mean, they're doing all the rock and soil sampling and studying, and they're waiting for all of the approvals to start building. And so I asked Ryan Duffy if he could talk a little about how much work has already been done to study whether there might be any archaeological or cultural artifacts connecting the Upper Peninsula to the Lower Peninsula west of the Mackinac Bridge, where they will build the Great Lakes Tunnel, which will be 200 feet below in the bedrock and permanently encase the Line 5 pipelines, which have been operating there more than 60 years, about as long as the Mackinac Bridge, because they were built by the same company. And Ryan talked a little about the studying that's already been done.
2: That's been a big focus for us, that to protect those cultural resources. We've done a lot of work already at the Straits. Since 2019, we've completed more than 20 cultural surveys in and around the Straits. So that's been lake bottom surveys, on-land surveys, historical assessments, and some of those other environmental studies. So in all, our team's completed more than 40,000 hours of cultural and environmental survey work. So that really reflects how thoroughly the site's been studied up there before any construction even begins. And we did that work with the U.S. Army Corps of Engineers. They lead the process, and all the findings have been turned over to the Army Corps. Tribal representatives have been a part of that, consulting parties as it's gone along. So we're really committed to working with the regulators, the tribal communities, to protect and preserve any discoveries that we come across as work is happening. And we do that because the Straits are really a place of deep historical and cultural significance, and so that means this kind of work has to be handled very carefully.
1: Ryan Duffy from Enbridge Energy, I'm sure, will be in touch with us personally with this update very soon. It's MPS with you through the AT&T microphones. I wonder if Dan Perot will work Mission Point Resort somehow into his book, Dire Straits. It's not a book, it's a screenplay. So it'll be a movie. So there'd be shooting there, maybe. When I say shooting, I mean filming. I gotta be careful, because the book is about some warlords that try to come after a governor. Fictional, during a meeting on Mackinac Island. But Mission Point Resort would be good for it because they already have a movie set and studio built into the resort. And if you didn't know that, if you've been there many times, there's a theater in there too. The Somewhere in Time film was shot in that theater, filmed in that theater at Mission Point Resort. And people will argue with me sometime and say, no, you're thinking of the other place. No, I'm not. The exterior of the other hotel was used in Somewhere in Time, but the actual filming, Mission Point Resort, in the theater that they have at the resort. And they also have a soundstage. You could walk in there and see it if you wanted to, and some people have events in there and gatherings and weddings, but it's still technically a soundstage.

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It's MPS through the AT&T microphones. Coming up, Mike Nichols, about a very patriotic man who passed away in Okemos, and the, well, fallout, if you will, from that. 17 years of Firekeepers Casino coming up, too, with Jim Wise and Curtis Hertel Jr., the chair of the Michigan Democratic Party, headed your way. Stay right there. We'll be right here. It's MPS through the AT&T microphones.

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4: I'm Nicole Heslip with Ag Headline News. I'm Brownfield. The USDA added more corn and soybean acres in its latest production estimates, which included the first survey-based yield forecast of the season.
5: 2.8 million acres between corn and beans alone combined. That's just a huge total, 183.5 million combined corn and beans. That's a record.
4: The CEO of the U.S. Soybean Export Council says export demand for U.S. soybeans looks strong ahead of fall harvest.
6: I was just last week with several people from China, and there seems to be a strong commitment to fulfilling those agreements. So I think they're on pace.
4: Tight margins have many farmers considering their 2027 crop budgets.
7: The value of seed being the most consistent in a cost per acre, and it delivers the most value in terms of the revenue increase that you'll see, because new releases each year bring more yield, more disease tolerance.
4: I'm Nicole Heslip with Brownfield.

0: has given me a well-instructed tongue to know the word that sustains the weary. He wakens me morning by morning, wakens me to listen like one being instructed. It's Michael Patrick Shields. Don't forget, admire, you get more of the things you want most. That's what I'll instruct you. More local produce, more home decor, more free prescriptions. More importantly, you get them all for less. Admire. Those of you who live in the Okemos area, maybe you've heard of the man called Colin Campbell. 78 years old, was known as the Hazlitt Flag Man, and he had been living at the Delta Retirement Center for nearly 5 years. Mike Nichols, the attorney at the Nichols Law Firm, along with his wife Wendy, is on our AT&T line right this very moment to tell us the fate of Mr. Campbell and the fallout, too. Thank you for being here.
1: Hey, good morning. Very, not just a sad case, but an angering case.
0: Your offices are on Lake Lansing Road, but I'm sure you went down Meridian Road from time to time.

0: had been living at the Delta Retirement Center for nearly 5 years. Mike Nichols, the attorney at the Nichols Law Firm, along with his wife Wendy, is on our AT&T line right this very moment to tell us the fate of Mr. Campbell and the fallout, too. Thank you for being here.
1: Hey, good morning. Very, not just a sad case, but an angering case.
0: Your offices are on Lake Lansing Road, but I'm sure you went down Meridian Road from time to time, or Marsh Road, whichever. It was Marsh, right, where he would be marching?
1: Yeah, Marsh Road in Hazlitt. And, in fact, it started in, remember, he took to the streets then with his American flag, and his whole emphasis was, hey, look, let's support the troops. They're not the ones who made the decision to go. Let's support them, because he did not one, Michael Patrick, two combat tours in Vietnam. And remember, when our men and women came home from Vietnam, we treated them disgracefully, like it was their fault that they had to go over there. So that was Collins' point and his motivation. He was a hell of an American. And, you know, I'm so proud to be representing his family right now.
0: He would walk up and down with an American flag, and you'd wave and you'd toot the horn, and that was sort of his daily hobby, it seemed to me. If it wasn't daily, it sure seemed like it, until he had to move, apparently, to Delta Township.
1: Colin had a fall in 2021, and so he was hospitalized. His diabetes was fairly, you know, problematic at that point in time. So his family moved Colin and his wife, Catherine, now his widow, into the Delta Retirement Center. And then on January 17th of this year, he eloped out a door that sent off an alarm at 4:38 in the morning. And 8 minutes later, a staff person walked right by, turned off the alarm, and didn't even open up the door. And he lay out there. He fell, of course, and lay out there in the frigid January Michigan cold for hours until law enforcement found him. And when they found him, it was too late. He was still alive, but he didn't make it, of course.
0: Hypothermia, cardiac arrest as the secondary cause?
1: That's correct. Yep, that's what the medical examiner said.
0: When he was living in Delta Township, did he go out with the flag ever during daytime hours?
1: Not in the last few months. He pretty much stayed in the apartment, I'm told. And his level of care, his needs continued to increase over time. And that's another thing that's really frustrating is, you know, they knew he was a person who needed attention and care. They were supposed to check his room every 2 hours, and they didn't do that. And then, you know, the just abject indifference that they showed when they knew he was gone for over an hour, it's just horrifying.
0: 78 is not that old, but to think that a Marine Corps veteran died in a winter night under a black sky looking up at stars,
1: he couldn't get up, and when the facts come out about just how indifferent the employees and the management were, it's people will be shocked. This shocked.
0: Why would they do that?
1: I don't know. We're gonna ask them. That's for sure. But they were just horribly negligent and indifferent to Colin.
0: Is there a video of him out there? I hate to ask.
1: Yes.
0: Oh, God. 30 or 40 feet from the exterior of the building in that condition, trying to yell at his age, they wouldn't hear him, would they?
1: I mean, they never took a meaningful look to see if he was out there. And when law enforcement arrived, they told him they did. So the deputy, he focused his efforts on the inside of the building, and then finally realized, I don't think he's here, gets in his car, and, you know, it's within a few seconds he realizes, oh, he's right there, within 10 yards of the building. All they needed to do was look.

0: outside. Do something. And they didn't do it. And now he's dead.
1: Is there an you said there's an alarm, right?
0: Yes. The doors between, I think it's 10 p.m. and 5:30 a.m. are secure. And if one is opened, there is a notification sent to the staff. They've got a room where there's a box that controls the noise, the alarms. And it went off, and they didn't even open up the door to look and ask, why did this alarm go off? Did somebody open up this door?
1: You know, there's a reason they have the alarm, obviously, and there's a reason it's called an alarm. And I imagine right. If it gets to a jury, they would see it that way, wouldn't they?
0: I'm planning to take this case in front of a jury in Eaton County and fight like hell for Colin Campbell.
1: Wow. A veteran, 78 years old, beloved by people who'd never met him because they'd seen him only on the street, waving the flag for decades in our community. And Mike Nichols and his firm are there to help the family receive some sort of justice, even though they miss him dearly. We'll continue back in a flash with MPS.
2: 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And on Saturday, August 22nd, the Good Heart Artist Residency is inviting you to join them in art and community for their Tunnel of Trees art event. 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The Community Calendar is a service of Triple Talk, WMKT.
1: Mike Nichols at the Nichols Law Firm with his wife, Wendy, checking in from East Lansing. I'm curious to see if anybody has been knocking on your door there at the firm on Lake Lansing Road about the outbreak of cyclosporiasis, because the Detroit News says that the lawsuits are rising and likely more coming.
0: We have not had any cases of with someone who's been affected. We had a person who I know affected, and it sounds like it's a horrible, horrible condition. But so far, we haven't had any clients.
1: That person that you know is not interested in compensation?
0: No. I mean, I think it's going to be a little bit difficult to identify the source. That might be a difficult one.
1: Because the point in this article is that individuals have a reasonable expectation they should be able to eat commercially produced and publicly available food without becoming violently ill due to negligence or even deceptive practices of the corporations producing and selling that food. That's in one complaint filed against Taylor Farms and Taco Bell in Detroit, for instance. You buy that?
0: Yeah. To me, tracing the source of the contamination or it's a bacteria. Is it a bacteria? That's going to be a toughie, really. And, if people get sick, it's not fun. And, I get that. But I just don't know if I think that's a really strong lawsuit, to be frank.
1: You could say, did you eat at Taco Bell that day? Yeah. Did you eat anywhere else? Yeah. How long between the time you ate at Taco Bell and you got sick? I don't know, 4 hours. Did you eat anywhere in between that? Yeah. You could take it apart, I suppose. But then you get to the same person who ate at Taco Bell the same day. And
0: who didn't
1: then maybe
0: get sick.
1: It becomes. Oh, yeah.
0: Yeah.
1: You introduced 50 people. Did you have the Crunchwrap Supreme? Yes. I guess I'm not a lawyer, but it's just sort of fun to take it apart a little bit and put it together sometimes, too.
0: dare I go here, but this reminds me of the Curb episode where Larry's standing in line at the Jack in the Box, and they're talking about the gross meals that you can order from Jack in the Box.
1: Oh, Jack's Munchie Meal. I mean, sometimes I finish the show.

0: go right over and get one of those. Stop me, Lord. Thank you very much. Mike Nichols and his wife, Wendy, at the Nichols Law Firm. Hi, this is Michael Patrick Shields. 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
1: 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I'm Nick Rudy with your local news. Human remains found Saturday on Grand Traverse Band Reservation property in Peshawby Town have been identified as missing tribal member Samson Raphael. Tribal chairwoman Sandra Witherspoon says Raphael was a lifelong reservation resident who was deeply connected to the community. Tribal police, the FBI, Bureau of Indian Affairs, and the Michigan State Police are investigating. Authorities have not released details about how Raphael died. The Leelanau County Board of Commissioners is delaying the search for a new county administrator following Jim Dyer's departure under a $68,000 separation agreement. Commissioners voted 5-2 to postpone hiring a search firm, with the issue expected to return next month. Interim Administrator Lauren Seifer will remain in the role. The board also plans to move county credit cards under the county's tax ID, and they rejected a proposal to release legal documents related to Dyer's departure. Traverse City Area Public Schools says the planned Central High School reconstruction is now estimated at $25.5 million, up from $20.2 million. Plans include a new competition gym, wrestling room, and secure main entrance. Construction is expected to begin next April and finish in January of 2029. The school board is also seeking applicants to fill former President Scott Newman Bale's vacant seat. Applications are due August 19th, with a new trustee expected to be appointed on August 24th. Another worker has died on the job in Michigan, the first in northern Michigan. A 52-year-old carpenter was working on a residential deck project in Harbor Springs. The deck railing was unbolted and the victim fell 10 feet to the ground and died from their injuries. This becomes the 27th workplace fatality of the year. In sports, the Tigers fell to Cleveland 6-4 on the back of rough pitching performances. The Tigers lost ground in the playoff race and will need to right the ship and take the series from Cleveland. First pitch is today at 1:10 with Cater Montero on the mound. The Lions open up preseason play against the Bengals this evening at 7. Today, partly sunny, a high near 79. Tonight, partly cloudy, a low around 55. Tomorrow, mostly sunny and cooler, a high near 77. Saturday, partly sunny and 78. Sunday, showers and thunderstorms are possible with a high near 73. That's your weather forecast. I'm Nick Rudy for 102.3 and 103.3 FM, 1270 AM, Triple Talk, WMKT.
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1: You can count on me like 1, 2, 3, I'll be there.
0: And you can get it anytime you want, ahealthiermichigan.org. And wouldn't you know it, when everybody's going back to school, the headline article by Dr. Angela Seabright, What Kids Eat Matters, Smarter Lunches, Sharper Minds. And, well, we can apply that to our business life, too, for what it's worth, because we have to solve math problems and have reading comprehension and be active in gym class, you know, in classroom discussions. You know, school day demands a lot of our children, says the article, but us too. So I'll apply it to all of us and try to learn something. Like, a balanced school lunch gives children the nutrients and sustained energy they need to focus and learn and stay engaged. Not like we used to have in the business world, a 2-martini lunch. You know, that was before my time, but I can't imagine.

0: Well, I can. But anyway, it's protein and fiber and healthy fats and complex carbohydrates, and that's what can support your children's brain health. And if you're like me, you're saying, what is a protein? What is a fiber? What do they mean, healthy fats? What is all that? Well, the article will tell you how you can have simple swaps, whole grains, fresh fruit, lean proteins, and make the lunches more nutritious. And it also can be convenient, too, before you start to worry about that. Whole grain sandwiches, pasta salads, hummus, Greek yogurt, fresh fruit, vegetables, and you can sort it all out there at ahealthiermichigan.org. Figure out how to keep it cool if it needs to be kept cool and all that sort of thing. It's very nostalgic, and to think, you remember when you took a lunchbox to school back in the day? And the big thing every year was picking out what kind of lunchbox you were going to have. Was there going to be a TV show on the cover, or Barbie, or a cartoon? It was a big, big deal to go school shopping. Blue Cross has Michigan covered head to toe, inside and out, ready to help with health and wellness resources for the body and mind, and the lunchbox too, at bcbsm.com. And that's where we find Andy Hetzel, the Vice President of Corporate Communications, and in a sense, the publisher of ahealthiermichigan.org. And it's time to check in with him on our radio stage right now. Thank you for being here. Welcome back.
1: Well, good morning, Michael Patrick. It's good to be back. And I can tell you right now, I'm old enough to remember back in the day when you turned to your grandmother for advice on what to eat and what to wear and, you know, in certain conditions of the atmosphere and to pack your lunchbox. And now we're turning to the internet. And for more than 10 years now, Blue Cross Blue Shield of Michigan has been putting great information that is verified by our clinical leaders, our physician leaders at Blue Cross, and our nutritionists online for free for everyone in Michigan to access at ahealthiermichigan.org. And we are extremely proud that site has gained so many subscribers over those years. And we encourage all of your listeners to turn to it as a resource.
0: Well, it's very savvy because it's good at anticipating what we might be thinking and talking about. For instance, that back to school article, number one with a bullet on that page. But, you know, in the fall, it might be apple orchards, or at Christmas, it might be stress from buying presents. It's very good at anticipating fully what we need and what can help us and what can make us smile and make our lives better. So we appreciate that. And you know what? If you were getting a report card for back to school at Blue Cross Blue Shield of Michigan, the teacher and the grader would be J.D. Power. That's what it would say across the top of the report card. And you recently were recognized as the highest-ranked commercial health plan in Michigan for member satisfaction. And that's not the first time, is it?
1: No, it's 3 years in a row and four out of the last 5 years, Michael Patrick, and that is testament to what we at Blue Cross are so proud to do every day, which is to come into work all across the state of Michigan on behalf of our members and serve them well with health plans that meet their needs, that keep them healthy, that give them access to physicians and dentists wherever they go around the country. At Blue Cross, we serve members in every zip code in the United States. And in Michigan, we're proud to serve members in all 83 counties, everywhere people go in our great state. And the J.D. Power ranking once again has ratified Blue Cross as doing a good job for our members, and we're very proud of that.
0: Interesting, because that report card, if you want to call it that, from J.D. Power that ranked Blue Cross overall number one, had dimensions.

0: conditions such as?
1: Such as heart disease, diabetes, certain forms of cancer. Let's remember that chronic conditions consume 75% of all of our healthcare spending in the United States. They are really, really important to address early, to identify early, which is why those well visits to the doctor and preventive care services are so important. If we can work with our doctors to keep ourselves in the best possible health, we can keep ourselves, you know, not only as healthy as possible, we can live our optimal life as individuals. And avoiding chronic conditions, if we can, is a big part of that.
0: They are pervasive, though, aren't they? And expensive, chronic conditions.
1: That's right. But again, back to preventive care. So research shows that the average family covered by good preventive care protections in their health insurance can save more than $4,000 a year in out-of-pocket healthcare costs that they can avoid, that they would otherwise spend in the healthcare system if they didn't seek that insurance-covered preventive care.
0: Well, it's nice to think that, you know, you have your Blue Cross card in your pocket or the app, which is hugely helpful, and to know that it's there not just because you're sick and you need it, because there's a constant effort going on individually and sort of globally to keep us healthier and happier, and we appreciate that very, very much. A good place to get information, miBlueDaily.com/affordability, and the average family covered by preventative care can save more than $4,000 annually in out-of-pocket health care costs. And that's a promise. That's not any campaign, you know, wish from a candidate. That is True Blue Cross and True Blue Andy Hetzel. Thank you so very much for the update, and congratulations on being number one yet again, third year in a row, by the vaunted J.D.
1: Thanks
0: Power, sir. 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And back in a flash.
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1: City, gonna set my soul, gonna set my soul on fire. 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
2: We changed the lyrics to Viva Firekeepers, where you get your Vegas on in Battle Creek on I-94, right where 69 crosses in. It's near Marshall and Battle Creek and Kalamazoo, and it's in the Midwest. People travel from outside of the state to get their Vegas on there. It's our happy place, and Jim Wise has made me happy and hungry as they celebrate their 17th anniversary at that beautiful facility with a 17-layer red velvet cake that's on the social media of Firekeepers and stopped me fully in my track. Do you need a ladder to eat that piece of cake, Jim?
3: No, sir. Just a at least one tooth in your mouth that enjoys sweets. You got a little bit of a sweet tooth. That is the right place to be, is to hit that great cake celebrating 17 successful years at Firekeepers. And we're thrilled, and we're celebrating all month long.
2: Well, happy anniversary, though. I thought you might be ringing in today from Iowa.
3: No, sir. No, sir. Keeping things on target here in the beautiful Mitten State. You know, we're blessed. We've had some rain, but nothing like our neighbors to the south. So we're sending them our best wishes, and we're happy that we're a little bit higher and drier these days. But, you know, it's going to rain a little bit apparently this Saturday, so I've got the right thing, the perfect prescription for a rainy day. No binge watching. Get to Firekeepers, because we are having Red Lightning Cash Blast all day Saturday from noon to 11 p.m., and that's that game that we talk about where everybody has an even chance of winning. So that just means you have to play with a Firekeepers Red Hot Rewards card active in a game. We start giving away that cash at noon, $2,500, but that's just a warm-up. That's nothing compared to what we get to, because between 1 and 2, somebody wins $7,500. Between 2 and 4, somebody wins $10,000, and we're still just getting rolling. 4 to 6, one winner, $12,000, and I mean all cash, all cash. 6 to 8, $15,000. 8 to 10, $20,000. Cash, and 10 to 11, $10,000 cash. So you have a card in a game, then you have a chance to win a lot of cash, up to $20,000. So that's a great rainy day fun generator right there coming up this Saturday at Firekeepers.
2: This is important to note the distinction, because, first of all, you're saying everyone has an equal chance, meaning it's not how much you've piled up in terms of points over the month. It's that day, that particular hour, playing in a machine, active card, eligible for the drawing equally.
3: Correct. So any slot machine. So you could be playing a $5 slot machine and multiple coins, and I could be playing a penny game at $1.80 a spin, mm-hmm. and we both have the same even chance. So when it's at some point, for example, between noon and 2, the computer says, time to pick a winner. And when it does, it randomly looks at every game in play. Everybody has an even chance, and one of those people gets a big cash prize. So you're absolutely right, everybody. You don't have to be in the high limits room to have a great chance to win some high limits cash coming up Saturday. And again, all cash, all day, all the way up to $20,000.
2: That's the other distinction. It's not rewards credits in the machine that you win. It's cash. You could walk out the door if you wanted to. I wouldn't.
3: That's
2: but
3: correct.
2: You know what I mean? You're going to go to the cage and you're going to get, I don't know if you get a literal cash or a check or however you sort it out. But that's the other distinction that makes this very special. And I would ask, okay, let's take, for instance, 8.

0: 10 p.m. There's a $20,000 cash prize coming at some point in those 2 hours, I guess, is the way it works.
1: Right.
0: Do you ever have a point where there's no machine, all the machines are taken?
1: Oh, no. No, we've got 2,700 games, and although this does generate usually a very good turnout, I would never say we got to the point where there wasn't a game. We're going to find you a game 100%, yes.
0: That means, let's say they're not all full. Let's say, whatever number, 1,000 of them are full. You have a 1 in 1,000 chance of getting a draw that will pay you $20,000.
1: Right. And, you know, you look at some of those lottery odds, and the zeros go on and on and on. So, yes, this is absolutely a great opportunity for you coming up when we do Cash Blast, coming up Saturday at Firekeepers.
0: And if you miss 1 hour, stick around for the next hour, because from noon all the way till 11 p.m., this will be going on once in every period mentioned. And that's really exciting and super cool. And it must be something to hit that and think you're going to hit it and maybe hit it and then wait for the next hour. Monday, you've got something special for the Smokin', Sizzlin', Blazin', and Inferno members?
1: So we've got something, again, it's our 17th anniversary, so could we let Monday the 17th go by? Well, of course not. Our team's never going to let that happen. So we're doing Point Multiplier Palooza from noon to 7 p.m. That means Smokin' members get double points during those 7 hours, Sizzlin' members triple points, Blazin' members 4X, and Inferno 5X. That is Monday from noon to 7 p.m. So come earn tons of points, get yourself some great food, beverage, anything you want with those points, only at Firekeepers. We can't let the 17th go by on our 17th birthday. Absolutely. It's going to be a big day, Monday from noon to 7 p.m.
0: Reason I suggested you might be in Iowa is your Philadelphia Phillies are playing in a Field of Dreams game tonight, which I'm sure you can watch from Dacey's Sportsbook and maybe even drop a wager on your team.
1: They recently are playing like maybe the AAA team that plays in Iowa, not the team that should be competing for a National League wild card spot. So they've got some serious problems these days.
0: Dacey Sportsbook, you can bet online or in person and have yourself a draft beer and celebrate Firekeeper's anniversary like Jim Wise clearly is with all of us. 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
4: 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It's the A-List Hour by Andrew Abood. 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
5: Yeah, we have the NFL preseason underway, MPS, including the Detroit Lions as they get it rolling tonight. They are in Cincinnati to take on the Bengals. Head coach Dan Campbell said that most of the key starters will not see the field in the opener. Who knows if they'll see it at all during the preseason. If it means anything, Detroit went 1-3 in the preseason last year, and if you're going to try to bet on this thing, be very careful with that. Cincinnati is favored by 6.5 in this game. Some of the so-called sharps out there, if they're going to bet on something like this, they always say just do the over-under and take the under in a preseason game just because of the lack of talent on the field. But if you did that last week in the Hall of Fame game when there was zero talent on the field, seemingly, they hit the over, so you can throw that in the trash as well, that theory, because it doesn't really work. Now, baseball, very, very tough to put money on, but some are successful. The Tigers were unable to extend their winning streak. They fell to the Guardians yesterday, 6-4 in downtown Detroit. Framber Valdez was charged with the loss. He allowed 4 runs on 6 hits and 5 walks. Detroit had won 3 straight and will wrap up their 3-game series today. Our swing around the MPS division, the Cubs over the Nats 12-6, and the Dodgers beat the Royals 4-2. Scary moment in that game. Freddie Freeman was chasing down a foul ball on the first base side, and he got right up against the dugout, and unfortunately he was at a part where there was no railing, so he absolutely just tumbled down the steps. Usually, even if it's an opposing dugout, which it was in this case, it was the Royals dugout, some of the staff or sometimes even players will kind of be there to help out an opposing player, like catch themselves a little bit. That was not the case. He hit the concrete, and we'll see what happens with him going forward. Yeah, not great. The Dodgers take on the Brewers starting tonight, and that's brought to you by Dean Transportation.
4: 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I found out he lives in Las Vegas. 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
14: 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To a small fishing village in Africa. To the hopes of a boy. To his dreams of playing soccer. To the hands of a surgeon. The long recovery. Until one day. The joy of finally being part of the team.

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2: Iran says President Trump's wrong.
3: I'm Dave Anthony, Fox News, insisting the Strait of Hormuz remains blocked after months of attacks on ships. The president says the U.S. controls the strait.
4: The goal here is to ensure that Iran never has a nuclear weapon. And ultimately, this is going to be a tiered approach. They have to deal with the Strait of Hormuz first, and then ultimately enter into more detailed discussions about Iran's nuclear program. But as it relates to these Gulf countries, there is real concern about the escalation ladder and what happens if major strikes resume against Iran.
3: Fox's Trey Yingst also reports from Tel Aviv.
4: Israel is still carrying out limited strikes in both Lebanon and Gaza. On Wednesday, a senior Hamas commander was killed in one of those strikes.
3: There is also drama in the West Bank.
5: U.S. Ambassador to Israel Mike Huckabee condemning what he calls horrific terror against Palestinians in the West Bank by what he describes as Israeli terrorists after Israeli settlers besieged three Palestinian homes near Nablus, including one belonging to a dual U.S. citizen, trapping residents in their homes using rocks and tents and cutting off water and electricity.
3: That's Fox's Lillian Wu. The Army is investigating why an Apache helicopter crashed during a Fort Hood training flight, killing both soldiers on board. The ACLU is calling this a recipe for harm to the public. Amid all the anti-ICE protests, the Department of Homeland Security is going to provide electric shock gloves to immigration enforcement agents next year. Borders our Tom Holman just told Fox.
6: So the glove is, you know, the latest thing they're looking at to help in situations. You've seen the videos in the past year and a half, the fights on the street where officers are overwhelmed. This would be a tool they can use to make someone compliant.
3: Weeks after Luigi Mangione goes on trial in New York on state murder charges and the shooting death of United's healthcare CEO Brian Thompson, there has been a hearing set up for tomorrow in the federal case against Mangione. He faces stalking charges and a trial on that next year. 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
10: 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I'm Nick Rudy with your local news. The U.S. Army Corps of Engineers has approved a key federal permit for Enbridge's proposed Great Lakes Tunnel beneath the Straits of Mackinac. The roughly four-mile tunnel would house a replacement section of the Line 5 pipeline. Enbridge called the decision a significant step forward after more than 6 years of federal review. Tribal leaders, however, criticized the approval, saying the review failed to adequately address treaty rights and potential impacts to the Great Lakes. The project still faces additional regulatory review, including further analysis ordered by the Michigan Supreme Court. Human remains found Saturday on Grand Traverse Band Reservation property in Peshawby Town have been identified as missing tribal member Samson Raphael. Tribal chairwoman Sandra Witherspoon says Raphael was a lifelong reservation resident who was deeply connected to the community. Tribal police, the FBI, Bureau of Indian Affairs, and the Michigan State Police are investigating. Authorities have not released details about how Raphael died. Another worker has died on the job in Michigan, the first in northern Michigan. A 52-year-old carpenter was working on a residential deck project in Harbor Springs. The deck railing was unbolted and the victim fell 10 feet to the ground and died from their injuries. This becomes the 27th workplace fatality of the year. The Leelanau County Board of Commissioners is delaying the search for a new county administrator following Jim Dyer's departure under a

0: $68,000 separation agreement. Commissioners voted 5-2 to postpone hiring a search firm, with the issue expected to return next month. Interim Administrator Lauren Seifer will remain in the role. The board also plans to move county credit cards under the county's tax ID, and they rejected a proposal to release legal documents related to Dyer's departure. In sports, the Tigers fell to Cleveland 6-4 on the back of rough pitching performances. The Tigers lost ground in the playoff race and will need to right the ship and take the series from Cleveland. First pitch is today at 1:10 with Cater Montero on the mound. The Lions open up preseason play against the Bengals this evening at 7. Today, partly sunny, a high near 79. Tonight, partly cloudy, a low around 55. Tomorrow, mostly sunny and cooler, a high near 77. Saturday, partly sunny and 78. Sunday, showers and thunderstorms are possible with a high near 73. That's your weather forecast. I'm Nick Rudy for 102.3 and 103.3 FM, 1270 AM Triple Talk, WMKT.
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8: Word breaking this morning from Dennis Lennox that John James, the Republican gubernatorial candidate, will name State Representative Jay DeBoyer as his running mate. And that's what we're hearing. He's a member of the Michigan House of Representatives in the 63rd District. He was clerk of the St. Clair County office there. 56 years old, from Mount Clemens, Michigan. Two-year education at the St. Clair Community College, and then has a small business having to do with manufactured lumber, as we understand it. And spent 12 years as the clerk and register of deeds in St. Clair County. He was the trustee and the supervisor. Dennis Lennox, who's seen it all and watches it all and comments on it all, is on our AT&T line right now from somewhere in the world. What do you make of this decision?
9: Hey, good morning, Michael Patrick. Always great to be back with you and the listeners. Well, Jay DeBoyer wasn't somebody that I had on the top of my list. I would have picked a woman, but hey, wasn't my decision to make. It's an interesting pick. He doesn't have as much Lansing experience as perhaps some other people. He's only been in Lansing 4 years, but in those 4 years, he rose very quickly. He's associate speaker, which just basically means when Matt Hall is not presiding over the chamber, he's one of the deputies who gets to hold the gavel every now and again. But he's best known in town for the last 2 years chairing the House Oversight Committee, where he is gone pretty hard after the Democrat nominee, Jocelyn Benson. So if there's anyone who has all the receipts on her record and the Whitmer record and the Nessel record, it's him. What he also brings, though, is a lot of local government experience. You did it in the intro. He was the county clerk, but before that, he was the township supervisor in Clay Township in St. Clair County. I believe that's in the Algonac area, right on Lake St. Clair or the St. Clair River. And then before that, he was a township trustee. So he has 20-something years of state and local government experience, which when you're John James and you're coming from Congress and you have no real experience in Lansing, that's a big assist.
8: Is the naming of a running mate more helpful in getting elected or more helpful in actually governing?
9: It's more helpful helpful in governing, particularly, again, in the case of John James, where you don't have that state government

0: experience. So you need somebody who knows who the players are in Lansing, knows where the bodies are buried, knows how bills get passed. Running mates, whether they're vice presidents or lieutenant governors, seldom get the top of the ticket elected, but they can hurt the ticket. I don't see any, you know, unless somebody does a deep dive in the next couple of days into Jay DeBoyer and find something in the opposition research, I've never heard anything about him bad. So my guess is there aren't many voters in Michigan who are going to say, you know what, I was on the fence about John James. This did it for me. I'm going to vote for John James because of Jay DeBoyer. But importantly, there probably isn't anybody in Michigan who says, you know what, I'm not going to vote for John James because of Jay DeBoyer.
1: Hmm. Different kind of background, that's for sure. We'll talk to Curtis Ertel Jr. in a couple minutes and see what he knows about Jocelyn Benson's potential running mate. Who might that be? But in the first time,
0: I think it's going to be Winnie Brinks. That's my That's my guess. That I do. I originally thought it would be Jim Ananick or even Curtis Ertel himself, or even like a John Cherry Jr. But increasingly, what I'm hearing, it's going to be Winnie Brinks.
1: Hmm.
0: The Dems are going to go all in with two women on the top of the ticket.
1: Okay, I'm writing it down so I can ask him about that a little bit later. Boy, a lot of women in charge of this state if it shakes out the way, except... Anyway, let me get to this before we go. Wisconsin in Milwaukee, I don't know if you saw what went on there, but it was very visible on NBC. And I'll let you hear it. Here's when they first suddenly... You know, imagine these guys are all standing in front of the board, the two anchors. They got the big numbers going and percentages, and this drops.
2: Okay. Wow. What the heck just came in Brown? Which was that? That was huge for her.
3: Yeah. So that was about 18,000 votes, and she nets 2,000.
2: Question: was that the? That wasn't Central Count, was it?
3: It's possible. There's no remaining vote in Brown, according to our counter. I'll check the website.
2: I said I want percent more, but now I do, because if that was vote, if that was Central Count, it is. What was his percentage of that vote?
3: Let's take a look.
2: If this was Central Count, this is the question we're getting at from Milwaukee. If he just got buried in Central Count, Green Bay,
3: it was 44-34. Hong over Crowley.
2: Okay. Okay, yeah, let's can we ask our decision desk what we think that was that just...
3: Yep.
2: And do we think there's Central Count left?
1: So they're a little bit confused, and then it gets even worse. This is Steve Kornacki, NBC News.
2: Yeah. Yeah, I here's the thing. Yeah. Here's
1: this is in front of the camera.
2: Let's look at it this way. We're kind of indefinitely waiting for them to get their act together here and get the
1: Milwaukee
2: stick.
1: County officials announced a tabulation error where a bunch of wrong documents, they're calling it human error, audit logs rather than actual vote totals were sent, Dennis.
0: I'm a huge Steve Kornacki fan, but to quote him in the clip that you just played, here's the thing, Michael Patrick, that's just a thankless job. You're standing up in front of a screen. You actually don't know anything except what somebody's whispering in your ear, and you're expected to pontificate in real time. You know, it's an impossible situation.
1: Do you think it indicates there was cheating and they didn't like that? And
0: no,
1: so that's why they
0: mistakes happen, things happen. I don't think it was a big deal at all. I'm a big Steve Kornacki fan. You know, I think the punditry, maybe he doesn't need to do, you know, 7 hours of a live stream on election night because there's only so much you can say. I mean, you know that, right? And dead air is the enemy of any broadcaster.
1: This is, though, a bad time to be having mistakes like this in tabulations of votings because people already don't trust the system. And to have it happen like that right on TV is very curious and nearly, of course, going.

0: viral. Dennis Lennox, I'll ask Curtis Hertel. He's next, the chair of the Michigan Democrat Party from the famous Flying Hertel family. Very influential over decades and generations. Back in a flash, it's MPS.
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5: I'm Nicole Heslip with Ag Headline News on Brownfield. The USDA added more corn and soybean acres in its latest production estimates, which included the first surveyed-based yield forecast of the season.
6: 2.8 million acres between corn and beans alone combined. That's just a huge total, 183.5 million combined corn and beans. That's a record.
5: The CEO of the U.S. Soybean Export Council says export demand for U.S. soybeans looks strong ahead of fall harvest.
7: I was just last week with several people from China, and there seems to be a strong commitment to fulfilling those agreements. So I think they're on pace.
5: Tight margins have many farmers considering their 2027 crop budgets.
8: The value of seed being the most consistent in a cost per acre, and it delivers the most value in terms of the revenue increase that you'll see, because new releases each year bring more yield, more disease tolerance.
5: I'm Nicole Heslip with Brownfield.

think it's more like a fortress than a house of cards, even though you might recognize that theme song from the Washington-based drama show on Netflix. We're going to talk to the man at the top of the turret, Curtis Hertel Jr., the chair of the Michigan Democratic Party, former state senator from the famous Hertel family, generations of power, in just a moment. Business Leaders for Michigan wants more jobs, higher personal income, and a healthy economy. 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You can learn more at businessleadersformichigan.com, but you'll find out through a study that Jeff Donofrio, the president and CEO of the group, says the next governor should focus on education, the workforce, and business fundamentals, and do it right out of the box. If there's

0: going to be meaningful change in the next 4 to 8 years. Curtis Hertel Jr., I imagine being the chair of the Michigan Democratic Party, you stay neutral during the primaries, and then it's like you're at a big poker table and you see what your hand is going to be going into the general election. Do you like your cards, sir?
1: Absolutely. We got a royal flush head in them, so I feel good, yeah. I also want to say that I always enjoyed listening to the news before I go on with you, because I didn't know Billy Idol was still touring, so thanks for that.
0: The last time I saw him was 2015 at the Open Space at the Cherry Festival, believe it or not, in Traverse City. And at the time,
1: I had no idea.
0: Yeah, he was out there, man, and he looked just like you'd imagine him to look, even in the northern Michigan summer sunshine, all that leather and everything. And I was with a woman who had a young daughter who was 8 years old, and we, for whatever reason, we took her to the show. And at one point, he screams out, "Billy effing Idol!" But he said the full thing. And then the 8-year-old screams out right back, "Billy effing Idol!" I said, "Okay, we are the parents of the year here today, that's for sure." But I digress. You would have people cheering at the gathering and in support of this ticket is what it sounded like. 1,000 people turned up, and there will be more, presumably, when the candidate, Secretary Benson, announces who her lieutenant governor and running mate will be. Do you know who it is?
1: No, I do not. And, you know, I think that, you know, Jocelyn's been doing a lot of work to make sure that we have somebody that will be a good part of the team. You know, I mean, we have a lot of choices here in Michigan. There are a lot of you know, great Democrats and public servants, and so we should know soon. I hear John James is picking his choice today, and I'm sure it'll be disappointing. We're hearing Jay DeBoyer.
0: Yeah.
1: You know, I think that will be, you know, Jay is somebody who has been, just like John James, a leader of following Donald Trump and not solving problems for people. And so we think it's probably not the best choice, but there weren't a whole lot of great options. So, you know, what are you going to do?
0: So you're saying it's Winnie Brinks?
1: I didn't say that. No, I mean, I appreciate everyone's intrigue. I'm not going to make any news today. This is the next governor's opportunity to make this announcement.
0: My understanding is that you're at the Democrat National Committee summer meeting in Austin, Texas, as we talk, and
1: I
0: can imagine, God, the people about to be grabbing you by the elbow, saying, "Tell me about Abdul," aren't they? I mean, he's a national star now.
1: Actually. You know, I mean, I walked in and people were talking about the unity we showed in Michigan. You know, I mean, I think we're showing the entire country about that. We had a tough primary. There were tough fights. But at the end of the day, we understand, all Democrats understand, that it's time to come together. And what people want are fighters, people that are going to stand up to this administration and, stand up to the tax cuts for billionaires while health care costs skyrocket for every other person. Stand up to these foreign wars of choice that are now making gas prices and grocery prices skyrocket even more. I think we have a great ticket of fighters, and we came together very well. So you know, I walked in to people that were asking how do we make it happen? How do we unify our tickets? And the reality is, it's because we have to have good people. I mean, Haley Stevens was such a kind person and understands the role that she has, and stood up right away and said, "I support the ticket, and we're bringing people together, and going to win in November."
0: But the star power, if you want to call it that, of Abdul seems undeniable by the national media. I imagine they can't wait to get him to Washington, D.C.
1: Well, I think that he is somebody who has stood up for the people of Michigan and the things that are needed. And I think that you look at our ticket, you have Jocelyn Benson, who's been, stood up to the Trump administration time and time again when they've tried to take over our elections, and stood up for free and fair elections in Michigan.

0: You have Ellie Savitt, who stood up to corporations when they were corporate polluters and has been a strong prosecutor. Garland Gilchrist, who stood tall for Michigan. And Abdul Al-Sayed, who has been a fighter and has inspired so many young people to be part of this process. I think when you look at our ticket, we have a whole lot of energy and strength and fighters. And, you know, if Republicans want to defend the status quo, what's happening in this country, they can go ahead and do that because we're going to have a whole lot to say on the other side of it.
1: I lost track, but has the governor endorsed Abdul Al-Sayed?
0: I believe so. Yeah, yes, I think she did. Yes, the next day.
1: Okay. Well, thank you for the chat. Have fun in Texas. Don't mess with Texas, as they say. And we will look forward to speaking to you again very soon as the ticket crystallizes and the campaign goes on.
0: Thank you. Talk to you soon.
1: Curtis Hertel Jr., the chair of the Michigan Democratic Party, representing Michigan, which is so important right now in the national scheme of things, and of course in our hearts here locally, but he's there with all the rest of the folks in Texas at the Democrat National Committee meeting. Back in a flash.
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0: Michigan's Big Show, starring Michael Patrick Shields.
1: Dr. Abdul Al-Sayed, Democrat candidate for the United States Senate. Nice to see you. You all right?
2: It's so good to see you. You all don't see MPS. He's got the swab. He looks like he's about to go and like run a deal somewhere. So the scarf is phenomenal.
1: I'll take that as a compliment.
2: It is always a compliment, my friend. You bring the A game every year.
1: Very sweet of you.
3: We are talking about Governor Whitmer and Jocelyn Benson, who emerged as her potential successor by winning the Democrat nomination. She was Secretary of State, and there were others, including Lieutenant Garland Gilchrist, the Lieutenant Governor, who wanted that job for a little while, too. How are the governor and the potential governor-elect getting along? Here's a little of them chit-chatting.
4: So, can I ask you a question?
5: Of anything.
4: Oh, I imagine you remember what it's like to be in my shoes right now. You just got through the primary. You're looking towards the general. What surprised you most when you got into office, particularly in that first year?
5: I think after an election, you can take a breath, but it doesn't really
4: just
5: work that way when you got elected governor. But, you know, I think that whether it's the ability to set, to write the budget or act as Commander-in-Chief of our National Guard was a part of the job that most people don't see or even realize. I've learned a lot, and I think that's what I've loved about being governor. The people are what I've loved the most consistently. So I don't know that that's a surprise, but certainly to reinforce that, I know you love people as much as I do. So,
4: you know, no greater honor than being able to look in the eyes of a Michigander, hear their problems, and then try to do something to solve them, do something about it. It's just an honor.
5: Well, you're out there just killing it. I'm excited for you. This will be the first time in my lifetime that we could have a Democrat follow a Democrat.
4: Yeah.
5: And that's a big deal.
4: Yeah.
5: It means not going backward on a lot of the good stuff we've been able to get done. It means, Donna, you're going to, you're Jocelyn Benson. You are a badass leader. You're going to set your own agenda, but it won't be whiplash like we've seen in the state over and over again for over 50 years.
4: And, you know, I think this will also be one of the only times in our nation's history where you'd have back-to-back women governors, too. So let's make some history.
5: Yep, let's do it.
4: All right.
1: Who gets the last word? Okay, all right. Okay.
3: There's some talk the governor might move to West Michigan after she leaves office, and West Michigan might evoke a certain conservative viewpoint, but the West Michigan Policy Forum includes the expertise of powerful members from across

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1: 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I'm Nick Rudy with your local news. The U.S. Army Corps of Engineers has approved a key federal permit for Enbridge's proposed Great Lakes Tunnel beneath the Straits of Mackinac. The roughly four-mile tunnel would house a replacement section of the Line 5 pipeline. Enbridge called the decision a significant step forward after more than 6 years of federal review. Tribal leaders, however, criticized the approval, saying the review failed to adequately address treaty rights and potential impacts to the Great Lakes. The project still faces additional regulatory review, including further analysis ordered by the Michigan Supreme Court. Heads up, Petoskey drivers. Northman Drive between Hill Street and McDougal Road is closed today from noon to 6 for public safety training at the Petoskey School campus. If you've got practice today, PHS facilities are still open, but that stretch of Northman Drive, the middle school, and those nearby lots are off limits. Use the lots off Jennings or Kalamazoo Avenue instead. Officials are also asking folks to avoid watching, filming, or posting about the drill today. A 60-year-old Johannesburg man has died following a motorcycle crash Sunday evening in Charlton Township. Michigan State Police say the man and a 40-year-old Johannesburg man were traveling west on Finnegan Road when the lead motorcyclist slowed down and was struck from behind. The 60-year-old rider, who was not wearing a helmet, was thrown from his motorcycle and later died at a hospital. The other rider was not injured. The crash remains under investigation. A 59-year-old Gaylord woman is facing domestic violence and resisting arrest charges following an alleged assault in Bagley Township. Michigan State Police say an argument between Marion Fisher and another household member escalated into an assault on August 7th. Troopers say Fisher resisted when they tried to arrest her, pulling away while handcuffed. She was taken to the Otsego County Jail and released on bond. In sports, the Tigers fell to Cleveland 6-4 on the back of rough pitching performances. The Tigers lost ground in the playoff race and will need to right the ship and take the series from Cleveland. First pitch is today at 1:10 with Cater Montero on the mound. The Lions open up preseason play against the Bengals this evening at 7. Today, partly sunny, a high near 79. Tonight, partly cloudy, a low around 55. Tomorrow, mostly sunny and cooler, a high near 77. Saturday, partly sunny and 78. Sunday, showers and thunderstorms are possible with a high near 73. That's your weather forecast. 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
3: I constantly follow you on your social. You don't miss a chance to get to Joe's Stone Crab and Hard Rock Stadium, so we've almost adopted you to become a Miami guy.
4: Well, that's a high compliment coming from David Whitaker, who runs the Miami Visitors and Convention Bureau, along with Suzanne Sponder and all of our other friends in the Miami area there, especially at Lowe's Miami Beach Hotel and Lowe's Coral Gables Hotel, places that I frequent there with Linda Villafane. And, of course, Joe Stonecrab and Ed Whitty, the Mater D, and Pepe Jose, the manager, and Layton, and, well, all the rest of the crew that we see when we get down there. And Torno Subito, the new restaurant, new revived restaurant in a new location by Chef Massimo Batura. So some of the favorite spots there. Everything, you know, this is South Point Pier, you name it. I could go on and on and on. And we've been lucky to be there many times over the years, including at the South Beach Wine Food Festival and, oh, the Doral Tournament. You name it. It is the Magic City. Chris Dolan is a partner in the Miami Golf Guys group on social media, and he's appeared on Netflix major dating series Age of Attraction and Perfect Match, and he is on our radio stage, our AT&T line right this merry moment, I presume from Miami. Welcome back to the program.
5: Hey, how's it going? What's going on?

0: on, everybody? This is Chris from Miami.
1: What's it like to date in Miami or try to?
0: You know, that's an interesting question. Getting on all these shows, I got asked it so many times, and I always answer that dating is just hard no matter where you are. That's what I think. I think that, like, regardless whether it's a big city or not, dating's hard. It's just hard in different ways. I think here it's a little bit different because you compare yourself a lot to people. There's like, a standard that is set. You know, you look at other big cities, like L.A. is very, like, popularity-based, whereas Miami, it's kind of more success, and you compare yourself to a lot of success at a very young age. So I think that's just puts a lot of pressure on dating. You want to, you know, be someone that maybe you're not early in life, and you learn that. But at the end of the day, no matter where you are, building relationships, being authentic and vulnerable, it's always going to be difficult, you know?
1: I'm not sure a golf course is a good place to meet a date, or maybe it is. What do you think?
0: Hey, well, you know what? Some of the golf girls are some of the chillest girls out there, you know? But no, the golf has been such a blessing for sure. I'm telling you, I mean, right now, golf, I found golf not too long ago, about a year and a half ago, and it's been pretty cool because the sport itself is just somewhere. I mean, I work in the mental health space, and it's very close to me, and I have someone who's very close to me that actually is a young veteran and came out of the field, and I honestly, personally think that golf basically saved his life. At a point where he was very lonely, very on his own, it put him out there, you know, got his routine fixed, allowed him to speak to people, make relationships, men and women, obviously more men. But, hey, the girls are getting into golf now, if you've seen it, a lot more than they did before. So, anyway.
1: Miami, what courses have you conquered so far?
0: Oh, man, I don't know about conquered, but we spend a lot of time in Doral, which is great. The Blue Monster is one of our best courses in Miami. We have a couple local courses and muni courses. The Biltmore is great as well, very close to me here in Coral Gables. Those are some great ones. Crandon, down in Miami Beach, you can't go wrong. But obviously Miami doesn't have the craziest golf. We're not like Arizona golf here, you know?
1: Yeah, but the places you have are memorable. And you live in Coral Gables.
0: Absolutely.
1: You ever pop into that Lowe's Coral Gables Hotel? It seems like a good spot to meet dates.
0: I haven't gone to the Lowe's Coral Gables, but I stayed at the one down in the South Beach. So I need to go ahead and check the one out here. Yeah.
1: That's pretty good.
0: I didn't know
1: that. I mean, those are all good spots. Those are community hubs rather than just hotels. And they're completely different. So in a completely different crowd, of course, with Coral Gables. You ever run into Jeb Bush over there anywhere?
0: I don't think so. Maybe, you know what? I don't think I have, but he was in the same vicinity as me once. I remember somebody was like, oh, this guy's here in the back or something. But
1: yeah,
0: I don't know. I never saw him. Yeah.
1: Maybe on a golf course you will. You mentioned Doral. That, of course, is owned by President Donald Trump, and it was one of the mainstays on the PGA Tour. The 18th hole was the toughest on tour for all those years at the Blue Monster, and it's been renovated over and over the years. Have you seen President Trump there? And to play that course, if you play that regularly, you're going to have a good game because that's a tough course.
0: Oh, man, it is absolutely, I mean, it'll eat you up. The course will eat you up. But I did shoot one of my best scores on the Blue Monster, which was great. I actually was in Doral. Yeah, no, I was at the course when the president was there. And I didn't see him directly face to face, but the Secret Service was right there. And funny story, my uncle is playing he was playing adjacent to the president, literally in eye shot. And made his first eagle hold out from about 150 yards. The entire Secret Service was clapping, and Donald Trump was clapping. He turned around, saw him maybe 40 yards away from him, eagled right in front of him. It was so funny.
1: Hey,
0: what a moment that was.
1: Lucky timing.
0: Yeah.
1: And I heard they put a big gold statue of him up there. Have you seen that?
0: Dude, it is hilarious.
1: Is it?
0: Yeah, it's like, what is this? What is going on?
1: And a huge American flag. They have a really nice spa there, too, for what it's worth. But
0: yeah,
1: the big statue.
0: No, it's
1: in the statue, is he swinging a golf club or is he just being a president?
0: He's standing there. He looks like Julius Caesar, basically, with his arm up in the air.
1: Oh, gosh. Well, down there, as you mentioned, Crandon Park. Now, that's a public course, a city course on
0: Very
1: Key
0: much.
1: Biscayne. But they have had the PGA Tour. I think the Champions Tour played there for many years, if they don't still.
0: Did they really? I didn't know that.
1: Yeah.
0: I didn't know the PGA played down there. Wow.
1: I think it was sponsored by one of the cruise companies, if I'm not mistaken, for many years.

0: obviously my Instagram, my personal is just Chris Dahlin, but the Miami Golf Guys is the name we have all around. So if you search up Miami Golf Guys, we're really trying to engage with our community as much as we can. We're doing giveaways that are worth, you know, upwards of $500 every other week. And we have another one this coming week, so it'll be really cool if anybody is interested. And I always tell people, you know, a big part of this community is so that we can reach the right people. And I want people to feel free to reach out, to connect. Obviously, you know, my personal Instagram's a little harder to message back, but on the Miami Golf Guys, I'm always checking those messages. And again, just trying to build a really cool community here that is focused on giving back and obviously philanthropy at some point, but also just having some fun and putting the right people together, you know? So
1: Miami Beach Golf Club is another good one there that was redesigned by Arthur Hills. I wrote a book, the autobiography of Arthur Hills, and the reason we wrote it together is I met him while he was redesigning Miami Beach Golf Club. So it's a small world. Yeah, and it's right there at South Beach. So after, we can go for a drink at Live or 11 or one of those cool places maybe, huh?
0: Hell yes, absolutely. That is so cool. I didn't know that. Miami Beach is our group's home course. I don't know if you're familiar with JP, Japes Golf. He's a family friend that kind of inspired a big thing with the Miami Golf Guys. He's going to be...
1: Bienvenido a Miami, the Miami Golf Guys. See you there. Have you ever wondered why health insurance costs seem to keep going up? I was doing some research online and I stumbled upon some surprising information on Blue Cross Blue Shield of Michigan's website, miBlueDaily.com/affordability. 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

Likely to be revealed at the end of the year, according to a producer. And it's Ian Fleming's birthday, who wrote the 007 movies. It's Michael Patrick Shields with you. And fans of Ian Fleming's Dapper Spy, we've been waiting and waiting and waiting and waiting since, God, it's 2021 already, since No Time to Die came out. So we haven't had a film, we haven't had a script, we haven't had an actor, we had the franchise change hands. And so who is going to be getting behind the wheel of the Aston Martin with the Walther PPK and the Omega watch? You know, we presume all these things will be back, but we can't really be sure. There have been the likes of Callum Turner and Jacob Elordi, Harris Dickinson, the actors that are rumored to be in the running to play 007. But we don't really know. The director, producer, actually, Amy Pascal, said it's got to be something really different that's stirring and exciting. Denis Villeneuve is going to be the director, and Peaky Blinders writer Stephen Knight is writing the script. And so Denis did the Dune movies, for instance, and if you've seen those, they are obviously very visually stunning. But who will be the visually stunning actor? 007. There is a casting director named Debbie McWilliams, who's quoted in The Independent, who said she's not impressed with any of the current frontrunners. I don't want to see any of them, because the Bond we know now, well, we know too much about these actors. We want a surprise. We want to know as little about them personally as possible, because that's what a spy is. So in other words, if you look up there and you see Jacob Elordi, and not 007, well, that defeats the purpose, right? Yeah. You want to see a spy, and believe it's a spy, not, a famous actor playing a spy. So in this era of overexposure, somebody's going to win by being sotto voce and below the radar. Speaking of below the radar, a 162-year-old bottle of Guinness has been recovered from a shipwreck. Now, that's way down below the radar. That's at the bottom of the sea. And the scientists are hoping that DNA inside the bottle could help recreate the original 1864 recipe of Mother's Milk Guinness. What if it's any different? That would be curious to find out. I mean, it's not the end of the world, but it's a first-world problem, to say the least. But what if? Who would get to taste the original Guinness, and how many bottles of that, drafts of that would they sell? How many barrels? That would be something. OG, original gangster Guinness. Martha Stewart says Meghan Markle was gossiping about the king at a California dinner party. You remember Meghan Markle went back with her husband to Duke of Sussex to visit his father, and apparently they made her wait outside in the hall for a while the family visited, and then they let her come in. And so now Martha Stewart says she was back in California gossiping about the king, who's been suffering from cancer. And it was some sort of party, a dinner party in Montecito, and the point of it is Martha Stewart said she overheard it. She's 85 years old. The Duchess of Sussex is 45 already. And they had just gotten back from the palace when they came to this party. So in the corner, probably someone asked, how was the king? And, maybe she said this and that and whatever. Martha Stewart said, I didn't really talk to her more than to say a couple words, but I know she was talking about it at this dinner party. And someone else said, I sat next to Meghan at the party, and the account of what happened is simply untrue. Meghan did not talk about her European vacation. And that's it. So I don't know who to believe, but it's gossipy, and I thought I'd share it with you because, a little bit salacious around here. It's Michael Patrick Shields with you through the AT&T microphones. 7 U.S. ice cream shops to build a vacation around. To build a vacation around an ice cream shop. That's the headline in the Washington Post. From Alabama to Alaska, these scoop shops serve a taste of the destination. So they used all kinds of third-party partners and analysis to figure out whatever, how, I don't know, were the ice cream people. Well, you can guess what came up there in Michigan. Moomers.
homemade ice cream in

0: northern Michigan, and they say you come for the ice cream and you stay for the cows and pastures. Well, I guess. You know, known for the cherry orchards, the Traverse City area and Mubers, they have multiple cherry options on the website. And they make more than 100 flavors. You get 20 on a single day, apparently. So congratulations to Moomers for getting national attention, even if it was somehow created by AI. It sort of feels like, doesn't it? Doesn't it? Doesn't it? Tornate a Casinani. Levitai davanti per la mia rabbia immensa mi servano giganti. Ad dogmi.
1: I really don't know what he said at the end of that sentence.
0: I don't think he does either. That's what Donald Trump says.
1: I really don't know what he said at the end of that sentence. I don't think he knows what he said either.
0: Yeah. The brilliance of Tony Cuthbert. Tornate e casinanti. Lavati. Davarati per la mia riba. Dimensa di servono giganti. What did he say? It's a good political phrase we might start using. Go home, dwarfs. Get out of my way. For my immense rage, I need giants. Now you get it? Go home, dwarfs. Get out of my way. For my immense rage, I need giants. How do you take that? What do you take that to mean in your daily life, in your business life, in your political life, in your family life, in your faith life? Go home, dwarfs. Get out of my way. For my rage, I need giants. Not dwarfs. Ciao.
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0: Tigers.
1: Yeah, sounds great, doesn't it? This was a guy that the Tigers acquired before the trade deadline last year, and he was really good. And then they, of course, extended his contract, and he's been pretty much awful. And not sure if he got on the mound last night, but the Tigers, they did lose to the Guardians 6-4, so the winning streak is over. Framber Valdez charged with the loss, gave up 4 runs on 6 hits and 5 walks. So Detroit had won 3 straight, and they will wrap up their 3-game series. This afternoon, our swing around the MPS division of Major League Baseball. The Cubs doubled up the Nats 12-6, and the Dodgers doubled up the Royals 4-2. Now, the Dodgers are right back at it tonight, and this might be a National League Championship Series preview as the Milwaukee Brewers will be in town. That is going to be something special, and I'm sure, well, tickets are tough to get already. They'll be extremely tough throughout the weekend. The 2026
0: edition. I could have got in for $65 when I was looking the other day, because Friday night is Clayton Kershaw bobblehead night.
1: Oh, geez.
0: But I'd have to sit way up there, but that's okay. But I think I could probably sell the bobblehead for more than I got in for, right?
1: That's true. I would imagine some people might already be lined up for the bobblehead at this point in time. You see the videos. It doesn't really matter what ballpark they do it at, but especially in L.A., for whatever reason, the people are there days in advance. It seems like they get a bobblehead. I don't know.
0: Well, I'm going to see Dave Roberts and Bob Costas and Oral Hershiser and Jaime Urin today at a star ceremony on the Walk of Fame, because Oral Hershiser is going to get his star. And those guys are going to have to hustle to the ballpark after that.
1: They sure are. And also, we have a pretty cool game tonight. The Field of Dreams game takes place once again in Dyersville, Iowa. Philadelphia Phillies take on the Minnesota Twins. This is kind of a spectacle for TV, but there's one fly in the ointment when it comes to all of this. How bad do you want to watch it? Because it's on Netflix. That's brought to you by Dean Transportation.
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7: Any ships that want to go through the Strait of Hormuz need permission. I'm Dave Anthony, Fox News. That's what Iran's top joint military command just said after months of attacks on ships. This is the day after the president insisted the U.S. controls the strait.
8: With no diplomatic breakthroughs, tension remains high across the Middle East as questions loom about the future of the region and whether or not a deal can be reached on this critical waterway. The Persian Gulf Strait Authority, an Iranian government agency,

0: He said Wednesday claims in repeated posts by U.S. officials that the Strait of Hormuz is no longer blocked do not change the reality. The Strait of Hormuz remains blocked and will not be reopened until Iran's conditions are accepted.
1: Fox's Trey Yingston, Tel Aviv. Oil prices are down more than 2%, but at the gas pump, a 4-cent increase today. AAA's national average for regular $4.07 a gallon is the highest price in August ever. We just got another tame inflation update.
2: Inflation remained tame at the wholesale level. The PPI was flat.
1: In addition to no change in producer prices from June, Fox's Ginny Cassola reports the annual rate fell.
2: For the year ending in July, the PPI moderated to 4.7%.
1: The Army is trying to figure out what went horribly wrong on an Apache helicopter training flight that went down after takeoff from Fort Hood, killing both soldiers on board.
3: It crashed into a field. You could tell it was a violent crash.
1: So violent, Bell County Sheriff Spokesman Cliff Coleman says it sparked a fire, forcing people to evacuate some homes. Luigi Mangione returns to court tomorrow in New York City, a hearing set up in the federal case against him weeks before Mangione goes on trial in state court, charged with murder in the 2024 shooting death of UnitedHealthcare CEO Brian Thompson.
4: There were reports at federal plea discussions earlier this summer, but those talks didn't go anywhere. So in federal court, he faces two counts of stalking and could spend up to life behind bars if convicted.
1: Fox's Chainley Painter. Somebody in Illinois may soon quit their job after striking it rich. The Powerball ticket they bought at a gas station in Quincy is worth just over $1 billion. 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
8: 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I'm Nick Rudy with your local news. Human remains found Saturday on Grand Traverse Band Reservation property in Peshawby Town have been identified as missing tribal member Samson Raphael. Tribal chairwoman Sandra Witherspoon says Raphael was a lifelong reservation resident who was deeply connected to the community. Tribal police, the FBI, Bureau of Indian Affairs, and the Michigan State Police are investigating. Authorities have not released details about how Raphael died. The Leelanau County Board of Commissioners is delaying the search for a new county administrator following Jim Dyer's departure under a $68,000 separation agreement. Commissioners voted 5-2 to postpone hiring a search firm, with the issue expected to return next month. Interim Administrator Lauren Seifer will remain in the role. The board also plans to move county credit cards under the county's tax ID, and they rejected a proposal to release legal documents related to Dyer's departure. Traverse City Area Public Schools says the planned Central High School reconstruction is now estimated at $25.5 million, up from $20.2 million. Plans include a new competition gym, wrestling room, and secure main entrance. Construction is expected to begin next April and finish in January of 2029. The school board is also seeking applicants to fill former President Scott Newman Bale's vacant seat. Applications are due August 19th, with a new trustee expected to be appointed on August 24th. Another worker has died on the job in Michigan, the first in northern Michigan. A 52-year-old carpenter was working on a residential deck project in Harbor Springs. The deck railing was unbolted and the victim fell 10 feet to the ground and died from their injuries. This becomes the 27th workplace fatality of the year. In sports, the Tigers fell to Cleveland 6-4 on the back of rough pitching performances. The Tigers lost ground in the playoff race and will need to right the ship and take the series from Cleveland. First pitch is today at 1:10 with Cater Montero on the mound. The Lions open up preseason play against the Bengals this evening at 7. Today, partly sunny, a high near 79. Tonight, partly cloudy,

0: A low around 55. Tomorrow, mostly sunny and cooler. A high near 77. Saturday, partly sunny and 78. Sunday, showers and thunderstorms are possible with a high near 73. That's your weather forecast. I'm Nick Rudy for 102.3 and 103.3 FM, 1270 AM Triple Talk, WMKT.
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1: Glenn Beck is on!
2: Voting irregularities? 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
2: It is Pat and Jeffy for Glenn this week. Did you see the poll in New York City that Zoran Mamdani has a 69% favorability rating?
3: And why wouldn't he?
2: 69-24.
3: He's doing so much for the city.
2: Is he?
3: He's doing so much for the city. Why wouldn't he?
2: Because he sucks.
3: What?
2: He's a communist.
3: We're talking about
2: an Islamunist.
3: We're talking about the mayor.
2: Yeah.
3: Zoran Mamdani.
2: That's who we're talking about.
3: Wow.
2: Yeah.
3: Okay.
2: The comments underneath that poll were fascinating to me. Things like, yeah, see what happens when you make promises and deliver? Your rating goes up. What did he deliver on? The free bus thing is out. Okay, he promised everybody free bus rides. Yep. That's not happening.
3: Nope.
2: The grocery stores are years away. The ones that he just talked about with the 30% off five core products correct. Every week or month or whatever it was.
3: He's working on those.
2: Those are years away if they ever happen. What's he done so far?
3: Then you have the
2: what has he done?
3: You have the pie to Terry tax, right?
2: Oh yeah.
3: Yep. That's going so well. Because it's designed to apply to owners who don't live full time, in New York City properties,
2: right?
3: But there's apparently the reported thresholds: a house would have to be worth more than $5 million. A condominium or cooperative unit would be subject to the program if it was valued at $1 million or more,
2: which is not an extravagant place in New York City.
3: No, well, a judge has ruled that you need to pause that. There's a lawsuit filed. Because then it doesn't settle the surcharge. The judge is saying, no, you need to

0: put a pause on that because of the legal challenge, because the publication of that tax roll covered about 960,000 properties or owners that could potentially be subject to the new charge.
1: Jeez, that is a lot of properties.
0: The Department
1: 960,000?
0: The Department of Finance also sent out 17,000 notices to addresses tied to possible liability. So the group of homeowners said no to Mondami, and they sued. And the city finance director, and they sued the city and the finance director, and they're arguing that the process had wrongly swept in homes that serve as their primary residences. So they had unfairly shifted the burden to residents to establish that they were exempt. They had to, the citizens had to prove that they were exempt. That's the latest battle. So, and Trump has said that he wants to, they're trying to find a way to get rid of it as well. I don't know if that's possible or not. And then he's now taking on Amazon drivers. As long as we're talking about Zoran Mondami, I had this I had this worked out for him because he is doing wonderful things. I'm fascinated you brought him up because he's doing wonderful things.
1: Well, that's why he has 69% approval. Right?
0: He threw his support behind a city council bill that would force big delivery companies like Amazon and FedEx to hire delivery workers rather than relying on subcontractors. So the bill supporters say it's going to do, and that includes unions. So the current system allows companies to pay workers less, according to them. And the critics, including Amazon, say the bill's passage would drive up prices for consumers and slow down deliveries. Boy, I'd hate to see those companies stop delivering to the city. But that that's probably not going to happen.
1: No, because he's doing a wonderful job.
0: So he's just
1: delivering on promises. Is what he's doing.
0: Thank you. He's gonna take on Amazon and FedEx and all the other companies that deliver goods and services to the city.
1: Wow,
0: and that's thousands of jobs, hundreds at least.
1: Oh yeah, without a doubt.
0: Yeah. So he's doing wonderful things for the city of New York,
1: and he's just getting started
0: he's
1: too.
0: Just rolling up his sleeves, Pat.
1: I mean, January was when he started, and already. The writing's on the wall.
0: Yep.
1: New York's in for a really big ride here with this guy. I'm glad we don't live there anymore.
0: No kidding.
1: Oof. Or work in the city and live somewhere else, which most people do. But there's another place. I don't know how you afford it. It's
0: things have gone up since
1: ridiculous.
0: We left.
1: Yeah.
0: And it was expensive then.
1: Yeah. Yeah, it was. Just getting into the city was expensive.
0: Right.
1: You know, if you drive, then you got to pay all the tolls on the way.
0: Which have gone up dramatically now.
1: A lot. Yeah, I think what was $8 for the toll is now $15.
0: I think some of them were even earmarked for $20, but okay.
1: And then once you get into the city, you got to park, and that's... You know, at the
0: they don't
1: time,
0: just let you park for free.
1: No, they no. Somehow they
0: funny.
1: Don't.
0: They don't.
1: It was like $500 a month when we were there.
0: Yeah,
1: and
0: I mean,
1: that
0: I took
1: was
0: a,
1: 15
0: took,
1: years ago.
0: I took New Jersey Transit. I took a train from New Jersey. I lived in Pennsylvania, so I crossed into New Jersey to take the train into New York every day. That was like $500 a month, not counting parking. At the train station.
1: Right.
0: Amazing. They said, you wanted to park and take the train. you got to pay us here to park here.
1: Oh, you didn't walk to the train? You should have walked to the train.
0: That's what you
1: should have done to save a little bit of money.
0: You're right. It would have been healthier.
1: Yeah, whatever.
0: Yeah, it would have been healthier.
1: Wow. So it's just, just getting to the city is expensive. And then trying to buy something. Yeah, it's really tough. But we were talking about the some of the inconsistencies or the problems with the vote going on in Wisconsin and elsewhere. Officials admitted there was an issue with Francesca Hung and the vote tally in her losing to David Crowley.
2: In the results. What we uncovered was that five of the sticks had the audit log downloaded and not the results. It's a human error.
1: Five sticks.
2: These things can happen.
1: All right.
2: So basically what we need to do is go back to the operations center and we're going to download out of those five machines the results and make sure that's not the audit log.

0: So we have the reports printed from the first download. We're going to reprint and start the process so that we can compare those results. We invite you to come join us.
1: Okay.
0: Milwaukee Police Department will come with us too. And so we'll re-download those results and then send them back here to be uploaded.
2: Five machines are at issue?
0: Correct. Not the machines, the stick. So the download process was the audit log was downloaded, not the results.
2: Out of how many sticks?
0: Nine.
3: And so you will only be reviewing those five sticks.
0: Correct.
3: Mm-hmm. But we can't know all of the results, and we can't see these four.
4: Okay, so that was yesterday.
5: It's just the memory sticks. Right,
4: it's the audit logs.
5: The audit logs. So they put the little memory stick,
4: correct,
5: into the computer and download it onto that
4: from the machine and download
5: because
4: it into
5: they
4: that,
5: don't
4: right.
5: want to just send it via the internet,
4: correct? Because then they wouldn't be able to count it correctly. Anyway, so then the audit logs apparently were incorrect. So we're redoing those.
5: The audit logs were incorrect. Huh. How'd that happen?
4: I don't know. Someone made a mistake. Someone looked at them funny. I don't know.
5: I hate when that happens.
4: I know.
5: Stop looking at the audit sticks funny. Don't do that. Don't do that.
4: I don't know.
5: You know, it's 2026. How are we having these problems? It's bizarre to me.
4: This is why Mike Lindell, my pillow guy, is not conceding in right. Minnesota, the other state, because he said there were anomalies.
5: Anomalies.
4: As a vote. You don't want that.
5: No, you don't want
4: anomalies. You don't want anomalies.
5: What was the anomaly in Minnesota? Has he said what the anomaly was?
4: The anomaly was that he lost by a lot more than he thought he was going to lose by.
5: Right.
4: And so there was a problem.
5: It's like 11 percentage points, wasn't it? Yeah, crushed.
4: Yeah, he did.
5: So, but he hasn't conceded yet.
4: No.
5: Because of the anomalies.
4: As far as I know, at this point, because of the anomalies that we're looking into.
5: And he stepped down from MyPillow so that he could run for governor.
4: He had to focus completely on the governorship run.
5: Yeah. I wonder if he can get that job back. Hey, I was just kidding on the MyPillow CEO thing. No. Did I say I'm stepping down? I meant temporarily. Yeah. Okay? Yeah. Like, really, really temporarily.
4: Sorry, Mike. We've had some anomalies here at MyPillow, and good luck. God bless.
5: Oh, man. This is kind of fun because NBC's Steve Kornacki on the air being told about the missing USB memory
4: sticks.
5: Yeah,
4: on election night.
5: Yeah. This is fun.
6: I guess the exact thing, yes, is if five of the USB sticks were missing results from the election, so then they have to go try to re-grab them.
5: Wait, what? Hello?
4: This is before they knew it was the audit.
5: Steve?
6: Yeah, and they're... all the folks behind the scenes are talking about this as well, so we can also look. It's unfortunate.
7: The folks behind the scenes here, you're saying?
6: Yes.
7: Are
5: Steve, you okay?
7: How do I ask this artfully?
5: ask it artfully.
4: Yeah, Steve.
5: Please.
4: That's what you're there for. It's election night.
5: He could
4: it's election
5: not,
4: night coverage.
5: Couldn't quite ask it artfully.
4: That's great. Normally on something like that, you know what? We need a commercial break to get this thing squared away.
5: Right.
4: And then we'll be right back. Thanks for watching election night coverage.
5: He was absolutely stunned.
4: Yeah.
5: He couldn't deal with what was being said to
4: him.
5: No, it's a USB 5, just five USB sticks.
4: Yeah.
5: What's your problem?
4: Thank you.
5: It's not a big deal.
4: And they're trying to get it together, and so.
5: Mm-hmm. Mm-hmm. So I don't know. So, like five of them were misplaced, or the vote wasn't on it, or I don't understand either.
4: It was the audit tally, I believe.
5: Like Steve,
4: said, right?
5: I'm not sure what exactly went wrong there with the memory stick.
4: I don't know, and I don't know if they had to go back to the machine and re-download it.
5: I think that's
4: what happened. Reporter was asking, and I think she said that it was just from the audit, from the USB stick, right?
5: Yeah,
4: from the memory stick. So I don't think they had to go back to the machine. They had to just recalibrate what was happening from the USB stick. I honestly, I don't know.
5: But again, it's 2026. We should have a better system than this.
4: Well,
5: shouldn't we?
4: If there's a problem, I'm glad that it was realized and that they're taking care of it.
5: Yes, but there shouldn't be.

0: be a problem.
1: Well,
0: I'm thinking it's a United States of America in the 21st century.
1: There's going to be minor anomalies here and there, Pat. We're trying to work hard to fix them.
0: You know, it's interesting because our elections used to be, it seems to me, my perception of our elections
1: here we go.
0: Was that they were completely secure. We were the ones who went to other countries and oversaw their election process.
1: Because we were so great.
0: Yes! Yes, and we were.
1: We still are. We really still are.
0: There was no talk of, anomalies. We got another anomaly going on, or the election was stolen, or that never happened in America.
1: No, but we do have more issues since before, but we are pretty secure. I mean, that's one of the things that they talked about the last couple of elections, right? The national elections, where they realized that the way we did elections was difficult for all of them to be hacked, because they had to get into so many local municipalities and try, if they were going to hack them, they had to do that. So they couldn't do it. So that was good news. And that was 8 years ago.
0: Yeah. That was a while ago.
1: Yeah.
0: But, you know, part of the problem, I think, was when we started getting those machines from Venezuela. That's probably an issue.
1: Okay.
0: That's probably an issue. Maybe don't do that. Maybe we could make our own voting machines. Yeah. Yeah, I'm thinking maybe we make our own.
1: But we got the contract from the foreign country. And
0: then, I know.
1: And they
0: got
1: a contract.
0: And we got a deal on it.
1: And they got a contract to make the machines from Venezuela.
0: That's right.
1: Do you care about jobs in around the world?
0: No, actually, I don't. I care about jobs in our country. 888-727-BECK. More coming up. 1 minute.
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0: Yeah. This is fun. It's Pat and Jeffy for Glenn this week. Legendary psychic Baba Vanga, who is known supposedly for predicting 9/11.
1: Yep.
0: The death of Princess Di.
1: Yeah.
0: And the COVID pandemic.
1: Yeah.
0: To name just a few.
1: This is the gypsy, right?
0: Yes.
1: The gypsy psychic.
0: The blind gypsy psychic.
1: Yeah.
0: From Bulgaria.
1: Yeah.
0: She's posthumously, so she's been dead for a while, I think since 1996. She died when she was 84 years old. So she'd be 114 now if she was still alive, but she's not. her followers have claimed that two of her five prophecies for 2026, apparently she did.
1: Well, she did, of course.
0: Some future.
1: When you have visions, projected. You just write them down.
0: Right. And so she saw some things happening in 2026.
1: Like, you don't know what the psychics do.
0: She wrote down somehow, I guess in Braille. I don't know. She's blind. Did somebody do this for her? How did that work?
1: Baba Vanga had to do people.
0: Okay,
1: yes.
0: Good. So, two of the five prophecies for 2026 have already come true.
1: Okay.
0: Leaving the remaining predictions to play out in the next few months.
1: Was 2026 the last year that Baba Vanga saw? Or
0: I don't know.
1: Is there more to come?
0: It doesn't say.
1: Okay.
0: The first new prediction is perhaps the wildest. She is said to have claimed that a massive spacecraft will visit Earth this year.
1: Boom.
0: Wouldn't that be cool? That'd be cool. I hope that comes true.
1: It may have already happened.
0: Oh, Yeah, because there was, I mean,

0: We've seen plenty of sightings.
1: Sightings.
0: There's plenty of UAP anomalies going on.
1: Very true. Reportedly set for November, she alleged that this spacecraft. Oh, so according to her, it hasn't happened yet.
0: Oh, okay.
1: She alleged it will enter the atmosphere and mark humanity's first official contact with extraterrestrial civilizations.
0: Okay.
1: She was unclear about whether the visitors come in peace or as a threat.
0: Oh, man.
1: That's unclear, so we'll have to see.
0: I did not like that.
1: Alongside meeting the aliens, Baba Vanga, the blind Bulgarian mystic,
0: if we know,
1: also predicted this would be the year World War III breaks out. Isn't that fun? That's fun.
0: Yeah, did they say that that's already started?
1: Well, she says that the really big conflict will begin when China tries to seize Taiwan.
0: Oh.
1: I could see that happening.
0: Yeah.
1: That could be a real problem. Meanwhile, it's claimed that tensions between Russia and the U.S. would also escalate into direct conflict. There's, of course, the war between Russia and Ukraine right now. That's out there.
0: And we're kind of involved in that.
1: Somewhat,
0: yeah.
1: We were helping Ukraine a lot more than we apparently are currently. But
0: Ukraine has been fighting back, and Russia just released one of our prisoners, right? I mean, Trump got a deal to bring home a prisoner.
1: Yeah,
0: that they had there. So
1: yes,
0: I mean, does that mean our tensions seem to be pretty good?
1: She also apparently predicted the European wildfires that have devastated parts of Spain, Portugal, Greece, and Italy. She predicted that apparently correctly.
0: Okay.
1: A lot of this is up to interpretation from her followers, because they're not exact predictions.
0: So you do the story,
1: you just
0: but
1: have
0: you're,
1: to kind but, of interpret.
0: But you're a disbeliever. You do the story, but
1: where are you getting that? Where
0: you
1: are you getting that? Yeah, I'm a disbeliever and the Bulgarian mystic.
0: We may be done.
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5: Inflation readings for prices at the wholesale level are better than expected. The producer price index for July suggests inflation remained tame at the wholesale level. The PPI was flat. For the year ending in July, the PPI moderated to 4.7%, and excluding food and energy, the annual reading slipped to 4.2%. Also, the job market is showing more signs of holding up. Separately, the number of new claims for unemployment benefits rose slightly last week to 209,000, but continuing claims, those remaining on benefits, dropped to 1.77 million. Coach's parent company Tapestry reported an upbeat quarter. Sales rose for the Coach brand, though the company also owns Kate Spade, which is still slumping. That's your Fox Business Report. I'm Ginny Coselda. Invested in you.
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0: 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I'm Nick Rudy with your local news. The U.S. Army Corps of Engineers has approved a key federal permit for Enbridge's proposed Great Lakes Tunnel beneath the Straits of Mackinac. The roughly four-mile tunnel would house a replacement section of the Line 5 pipeline. Enbridge called the decision a significant step forward after more than 6 years of federal review. Tribal leaders, however, criticized the approval, saying the review failed to adequately address treaty rights and potential impacts to the Great Lakes. The project still faces additional regulatory review, including further analysis ordered by the Michigan Supreme Court. Human remains found Saturday on Grand Traverse Band Reservation property in Peshawby Town have been identified as missing tribal member Samson Raphael. Tribal chairwoman Sandra Witherspoon says Raphael was a lifelong reservation resident who was deeply connected to the community. Tribal police, the FBI, Bureau of Indian Affairs, and the Michigan State Police are investigating. Authorities have not released details about how Raphael died. Another worker has died on the job in Michigan, the first in northern Michigan. A 52-year-old carpenter was working on a residential deck project in Harbor Springs. The deck railing was unbolted and the victim fell 10 feet to the ground and died from their injuries. This becomes the 27th workplace fatality of the year. The Leelanau County Board of Commissioners is delaying the search for a new county administrator following Jim Dyer's departure under a $68,000 separation agreement. Commissioners voted 5-2 to postpone hiring a search firm, with the issue expected to return next month. Interim Administrator Lawrence Seifer will remain in the role. The board also plans to move county credit cards under the county's tax ID, and they rejected a proposal to release legal documents related to Dyer's departure. In sports, the Tigers fell to Cleveland 6-4 on the back of rough pitching performances. The Tigers lost ground in the playoff race and will need to right the ship and take the series from Cleveland. First pitch is today at 1:10 with Cater Montero on the mound. The Lions open up preseason play against the Bengals this evening at 7. Today, partly sunny, a high near 79. Tonight, partly cloudy, a low around 55. Tomorrow, mostly sunny and cooler, a high near 77. Saturday, partly sunny and 78. Sunday, showers and thunderstorms are possible with a high near 73. That's your weather forecast. I'm Nick Rudy for 102.3 and 103.3 FM, 1270 AM Triple Talk, WMKT.
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2: Fox News on Gianna Gelosi, a big shakeup at the White House. Caroline Leavitt leaving her post as press secretary at the end of the month to focus on taking care of her kids.
3: The president says Caroline will now be one of my top outside advisors and an influential voice within the Republican Party as we work to defy history and conclusively win the midterm elections.
2: Fox's Peter Ducey at the White House. Now, the Department of Homeland Security is going to provide electric shock gloves to immigration enforcement agents. Border Czar Tom Homan told Fox.
4: So the glove is, you know, the latest thing they're looking at to help in situations. You've seen the videos in the past year and a half, the fights on the street where officers are overwhelmed. This would be a tool they can use to make someone compliant.
2: But the ACLU is calling all of this a recipe for harm to the public. 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

0: visited Geneva, Ohio on Tuesday to watch the two American athletes win the first ever Patriot Games, which were created by his administration to increasingly showcase youth sportsmanship and promote strict biological sex categories in athletics. It was pretty incredible. You can play the video of him walking in. He was joined at the Spire Academy or Spear Academy facility located in Ohio. And I looked up and watched this happen, and I see Pat McAfee walking in with him. Pretty incredible. McAfee was there. He's, you know, it all has to do with athletics and sports. He was excited about that. Republican Senator Bernie Moreno was there. Chief of Staff Susie Wiles. White House Press Secretary Caroline Leavitt was there. We've got some news about her coming up a little bit later in the show. And we've got some news about President Trump a little bit later in the show of him speaking after this event.
1: Yes.
0: That has a few people a little wound up. But the final is going to be broadcast on ABC tonight. The five male athletes and the five female athletes are competing in the finals following days of competition that began with 120 participants. One male, one female were crowned the champions of the All-American Sporting Competition that spanned across 3 days of physical contests at the Academy. Now, Trump presented the awards. The news media, except ABC and ESPN, were asked not to report the winners until 9 p.m. tonight. ABC, which owns ESPN, aired the games live, given exclusive streaming rights. So it's out there.
1: Yeah, because we know the winners.
0: The media guidelines, you know, were barred from shooting the event live. The events can't be longer than 2 minutes. I saw ESPN, while they aired the actual games live, they did post the winners' names on their Facebook page. I don't know if someone was supposed to do that or not. But we know who won. So, I mean, I'll tell you who won if you want. I mean,
1: don't spoil it. Don't spoil it. We'll get to watch that unfold tonight on ABC. Recorded live. Not presented live, but recorded live. And so,
0: I mean, I want to tell.
1: Why?
0: Because
1: does anybody care? Does anybody care who won that? Does anybody know?
0: The winners each receive $125,000 scholarship money.
1: Yeah, it's a good prize.
0: And the one girl, I saw one story earlier in the week, and when the games were first getting underway, and I don't know if it was the winner. You know, the one from Kansas. I don't know if it was her that was saying that she was ostracized at her high school for participating in the Patriot Games.
1: Oh my gosh!
0: And I was like,
1: That's unbelievable.
0: I mean, it's the Trump derangement syndrome.
1: It's
0: has affected high school.
1: All encompassing, I guess.
0: Oh my gosh! So you get the 1 hour recap special on the Patriot Games tonight on ABC, 9 p.m. If you want to know the winners, because okay. I don't want to tell you who the winners are. We'll spoil the fun.
1: Right. So that's good.
0: Domino's. Let's talk a little pizza. And in fact, they could stop by at any time if they'd like. They're going to deploy a rectangular Detroit-style personal pizza nationwide the end of this month, according to a press release. The Domino is going to allow guests to enjoy their own meal with the toppings of their choosing without having to share an entire pizza. I mean, you can just order the pizza and know you're not going to share it, but, you know, that's just me. So the Domino-shaped menu item will help Domino's cement its dominance. They've been ahead of Papa John's and Pizza Hut these last two quarters, but the last quarter, everything was just kind of flat. So they said that we need this. I remember before, earlier in the year, they did the stuffed crust, which they had never done, and that, you know, blew them off the charts. So they're going to have to do the trial Domino by offering it in a mix and match deal. Customers pick two or more items for $6.99 each. So it looks actually really good. The last time I had Domino's personal pan pizza was pretty darn good. This is going to come as a surprise to you, but I ate it all.
1: What?
0: Yeah.
1: No.
0: Yeah. Normally, people probably don't eat, you know, put some away for later.
1: Yeah.
0: No. I just went ahead and plowed through.
1: Stunning.
0: Yeah.
1: Stunning.
0: In our daily AI watch, Target announced is appointed

0: Pat and Jeffy for Glenn. 888-727-BECK. Here is Jeffy with the Fat Five.
1: Okay. President Trump.

0: 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Give a team member a better tool. 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Yeah, okay. That's great. Nair also previously worked at Lowe's, previously worked at Staples and The Gap. Guy can't hold a job. And in this statement, he's focused on a more coordinated approach to AI for Target. 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They're all in there. 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Hang on tight. Learn AI in the back room of Walmart and Target and Gap, for sure. I mean, retail company executives are all about sizing up the AI transition, and the evolution is coming faster than any of us really want it. That's for sure. Then we have our friendly neighborhood ICE from Homeland Security. They plan to spend up to $20 million to purchase thousands of conductive distraction and de-escalation devices for officers and agents by March, according to a notice published by the Department of Homeland Security. The devices are known as the GLOVE, G-L-O-V-E, which stands for Generated Low Output Voltage Emitter, and are manufactured by Compliant Technologies, LLC, of Lexington, Kentucky. They've been used in recent years by some jails and police departments. Compliant Technologies says the devices function as a normal pair of patrol gloves until officers press a switch to activate their electrical mode. The gloves must be applied directly to someone's skin to deliver the pain stimulus that typically helps an officer gain compliance within seconds, according to the company. It's immediate and sharp, and it will distract you. I call it like a bee sting, said John Peters, president of the Institute for the Prevention of In-Custody Deaths, who is studying how the device has been used. If the officer is getting any type of resistance from the person, this is certainly an effective tool. Watch how it works. We have a video of a couple of performances at one of their showcase events.
1: Oh, nice.
0: One guy, as the man is showing himself, using the glove. And then we have a video from the company where they have multiple people being taken down with the glove.
1: All right.
0: And I guess we'd,
2: you know. Whatever he's thinking about doing, he's going to forget about it. It's a distraction device. It's not a CDW. When I grab a hold, I'm not going to use
0: the glove.
2: Here, close my hand.
0: You ready? Ah! Oh, man. Down he goes.
1: Oh, he went down fast.
0: Yeah. Now, this video here, This is a compilation video of people showing up at the showcase.
1: Oh.
0: I took the music out because I don't want to get dinged and ever have to everybody write down their BMI ASCAP sheets.
1: Wow.
0: So I took it out. But, you go down fast. Imagine using that on the streets or in the prisons and jails.
1: That looks pretty effective.
0: It's very effective.
1: I mean, they all go down.
0: Everybody drops. Yes.
1: So there's a button that you press
0: yes,
1: on the glove.
0: On the glove,
1: right?
0: Or in the glove, but once you wear it, electrical charge. Yes.
1: So it's almost like a taser.
0: Just in the glove.
1: Just in the glove.
0: Yeah.
1: That's kind of cool.
0: Yeah, I plan to purchase.
1: I want one of those. Can I get one of those?
0: Go to the website and order it right now.
1: That's fantastic.
0: I don't know if you have to buy them in bulk or if you can just get one.
1: Wow.
0: That's a good question.
1: Yeah.
0: I always need to go to the website and check that out. I'll check that out. I'll see. Because the manufacturer warns the device should not be used as punishment against people merely exhibiting verbal defiance or belligerence or on high-risk populations such as
1: children, pregnant women. Are they legal to sell to just anybody, I wonder? Can anybody get one? Well, because you can take people down with them.
0: I mean, the American Civil Liberties Union said the public should have no confidence that ICE officers will use the devices appropriately.
1: Oh, I have every confidence ICE is going to use them appropriately.
0: I do as well. And I promise that if I have one, I'll use it appropriately. I'll tell you that.
1: Me too, I promise.
0: I will say this. The dishes will get done in my house on time. otherwise,

0: No, I will break out the glove. Don't shake your head in there, Sarah. You know. No, don't make me put on the glove. I want one desperately. Yeah. Yeah, hey, and we wrap this up by congratulating the one person in Illinois that won the Powerball jackpot. $1.04 billion. Congratulations.
1: Wow. Over $1 billion. They're going to go for the cash payout, and that's less than half, right?
0: I'm really
1: what is
0: happy
1: it, 400
0: for them.
1: Some million?
0: Yeah.
1: And then they're going to take 40% of
0: that.
1: They
0: end up with almost nothing. Almost not even worth playing.
1: It's going to be like 250. Yeah. You're going to get 250 million. What's that going to do for you?
0: Nothing.
1: Nothing.
0: Nothing. In Illinois?
1: And
0: they're
1: going to
0: get, maybe they get 180.
1: Right.
0: Yeah. But hey, I'm happy for you.
1: Yeah.
0: Congratulations. I'm still holding out hope. One of the $1 million winners was in Florida. My wife is there now, so maybe maybe that's her ticket. Mm-hmm.
1: Oh, you got about a 1 in 700 million
0: don't
1: chance.
0: Don't bring me down with facts. I don't want to know. I don't want to know. It's possible.
1: She's getting ready to make the call to you right now. I'm not coming home. All right, more coming up.
2: 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We got a schedule to keep. Beck. We'll be back.
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4: 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That's PrayIFCJ.org.
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10: Please be aware, our area waters have tested positive for invasive species. 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

0: to clean, drain, and dry boats and any gear used out on the water. 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
1: A localized hotspot for mile-a-minute weed, a harmful invasive plant, has been found in Jackson County. Somewhat expected, since it's not far from a larger area the plant is ravaging in Calhoun County. But state invasives expert Katie Grishik tells us, you don't want this plant anywhere near your home or crops.
2: Mile-a-minute weed really lives up to its name. It's very, very fast growing and really able to overtop everything from crops, you know, in an agricultural setting to the kinds of habitat that we need for our wildlife and the native plants that are here in Michigan.
1: Think of mile-a-minute weed as Asian carp with leaves. It's a tough plant to control once it gets a foothold. It's already taken root in several areas of the Lower Peninsula, probably more that haven't been found yet. Learn more about this plant that takes over in a flash through the links we've set up at alloutdoorsupdate.com. I'm Jim Mishler.
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0: Gray, Jeff Fisher for Glenn this week. Caroline Leavitt leaving the White House. You know, I hate to see her go. She did a really good job dealing with the TDS infected media.
1: Yeah, yes, she did.
0: So who's next? Who's next up? I'd love to see Stephen Miller. He's not going to do it. But man, he'd That's be great at that happen. Job.
1: Yeah, Stephen could do what he does now.
0: Oh my gosh. Then it'd be great if he did both jobs.
1: Yeah, he could do them both.
0: Yeah, why not? Either he or Marco Rubio.
1: Well, Marco's
0: but both of them have
1: jobs. Yeah,
0: big jobs.
1: I can see Trump asking Stephen, look, dude.
0: I need you.
1: Do it.
0: I need you in that position.
1: Yeah.
0: But we were thinking, what caused her? And sure, she wants to spend more time with her kids.
1: Of course.
0: She's got two of them now.
1: And she just had a new baby. And that's all you hear from women when they first have their baby. Hey, I don't want to go back to work. I want to be with my baby. Ugh. Okay.
0: Right. Yeah, that's so disgusting, isn't it? That a mother would want to be with her children. Sorry to disgust you like that, Jeffy.
1: But I mean, I'm just saying that's what you hear.
0: But here's the thing. She was with the president in Turkey. And she was on the decoy flight.
1: Right. And didn't we found out now, because this has become a huge thing that I don't understand why it's
0: the decoy flight.
1: It
0: is such a huge thing now.
1: It's unbelievable.
0: I don't know what the president was supposed to do. Frankly.
1: I don't know either. Maybe it was leaked from Carolyn because she was pissed.
0: Maybe.
1: I doubt it.
0: I don't think so.
1: She's pretty loyal to the president. She's a loyal fighter, no question.
0: Yeah.
1: But I do believe, right? So we find out that she was on the decoy plane.
0: Yeah.
1: And didn't know. I think only Marco and
0: Marco and Bessent.
1: Were on the decoy plane, and they knew what was going on.
0: Yeah,
1: that Trump and his girl, whatever her name is,
0: Natalie Harp.
1: And someone else who I can't remember went with Trump to the plane that's going to carry. You know, obviously be Air Force One at the time. So, this loyal servant who just had a child, who wants to do nothing but spend time with her new baby, is on this trip with him, and then gets blown off to the decoy plane.
0: Could that be?
1: It certainly could be. She got home and hubby was like, that SOB, leaving you, making you on that decoy plane.
0: I could see that happening.
1: I could too.
0: I could see it being a little bit deeper than... she just wants to spend time with her family.
1: Yeah, obviously she wants to spend time with her family. Of course she does.
0: Yeah.
1: Of course.
0: Interesting timing, though, with all this coming
1: out. Yes, it is.
0: And now she's leaving. Same week.
1: Yes, it is.

0: Interesting.
1: Shouldn't have put me on that decoy plane, bro.
0: She's been super loyal. And maybe that hacked her off. I don't know. Maybe that has nothing to do with it. Maybe she just wants to be with her baby. And
1: sure.
0: Who can blame her?
1: Sure.
0: Yeah. All right. 888-727-BECK. More coming up.
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11: I'm Dave Anthony, Fox News. Israel's military has relocated a Palestinian man who'd been trapped inside his home for days, surrounded by Jewish settlers, who U.S. Ambassador to Israel Mike Huckabee called terrorists.
12: Huckabee, who's voiced support for Israeli settlements in the occupied West Bank, making the unusually critical comments after Israeli settlers besieged three Palestinian homes near Nablus, including one belonging to a dual U.S. citizen, trapping residents in their homes using rocks and tents and cutting off water and electricity. Huckabee posting on X, "There's no excuse for such thuggish behavior."
11: That's Fox's Lillian Wu. Israel's also continuing to attack Hezbollah in Lebanon and Hamas in Gaza, killing one of the terror group's senior commanders. As the standoff continues over the Strait of Hormuz, Iran's Joint Military Command said today that no vessel gets through without their permission. after months of attacks disrupting oil and other shipping.
13: Iran's foreign minister also says the U.S. has long miscalculated due to intelligence failures, now an even bigger miscalculation on the Strait of Hormuz. This came after President Trump posted yesterday on Truth Social.

0: saying in part the USA has total control over the Strait of Hormuz. Our naval blockade is being called by everyone a wall of steel. Still less than 10% of the average number of pre-war vessels are passing through the strait.
1: Fox's Trey Yingst in Tel Aviv. There's more ICE controversy potentially coming after all the protests over immigration raids. The Department of Homeland Security plans to provide ICE with gloves that can deliver electric shocks to deal with anyone not complying. Border's Czar Tom Homan tells Fox.
2: ICE officer assaults are higher than any other federal law enforcement agency in the nation. So they're just trying to protect themselves.
1: But Democrats don't like it.
3: Of course we are outraged.
1: New York Attorney General Letitia James vows if anyone gets hurt by these shock gloves, the state will take action. 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
1: Stocks are rising this morning. The Dow up 198 points. The NASDAQ gaining 232. The S&P 500 adding 56, hitting a new all-time intraday high after a wholesale inflation update showing no change in producer prices last month from June. And like consumer prices, the PPI annual inflation rate dropped in July. In addition to that update, we got this report this morning.
6: The job market is showing more signs of holding up. Separately, the number of new claims for unemployment benefits rose slightly last week to 209,000, but continuing claims, those remaining on benefits, dropped to 1.77 million.
1: That's Fox's Ginny Cassola. Oil prices, they're down more than 2% this morning, putting WTI back to $81 a barrel. But gas jumped up 4 cents today. AAA's national average for regular, $4.07 per gallon. That's a penny more than last Thursday, over a dollar higher than before the Iran conflict, the highest gas price ever for August. In football, just ahead of the season, a pro quarterback is not happy with his old college team, LSU.
7: The former Heisman Trophy winner, furious with the school after they allowed another player to wear his number 5 jersey. Daniels and his attorney issued a cease and desist to the school, claiming his body of work with LSU should result in his jersey being retired. DJ Pickett is expected to wear the number 5 jersey during the upcoming season. Head coach Lane Kiffin recently told reporters that Pickett was promised the number when signing with LSU. In addition, Daniels is reportedly upset he didn't get the same treatment that Joe Burrow got when the school retired his number 9. Jay Berman, Fox News.
1: Jaden Daniels is now quarterback for the Washington Commanders. And somebody in Illinois won the Powerball jackpot last night, just over $1 billion. I'm Dave Anthony. This is Fox News.
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1: Glenn Beck is on!
2: President had some things to say to the press yesterday. Get into that. Also, James Tallarico. Actually ahead in Texas, ahead of Ken Paxton.
3: Ken Paxton needs your vote.
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2: All right. So it is Pat and Jeffy today for Glenn. In all week for him. He's on a, I guess, much-needed vacation.
3: He's out gallivanting somewhere.
2: He's gallivanting.
3: Yeah.
2: In France, I think.
3: That's where I saw the pictures.
2: Yep. And it's not like it's a secret because he tweets it out. I think he's in France. Anyway.
3: That's what the old Instagram post showed.
2: We're not. We are not. Somebody cares about the show, and it's us.
3: And America.
2: So we're here. And America. Right. But the president came out of the Patriot Games and spoke to, was this immediately following the Patriot Games?
3: Yeah, he was pumped up. He was happy the other night. It was Tuesday night, I think, right? Tonight's Thursday. So, it was Monday night. Anyway, a couple nights ago after the Patriot Games, he was excited. He had the winners. He was there, and this was a big deal. And he was pumped up.
2: And he
3: came out, and there was the gaggle of press. And, of course, if there's a gaggle, he's got a gaggle.
2: It's amazing how often he does that, you know?
3: All the time.
2: They hate him for it.
3: It's unbelievable.
2: It is, because isn't that what you want? You want a president who's accessible? I mean, the guy comes out and talks to him every day, multiple times a day, and they still hate his
3: guy. He sits in the Oval Office when he's doing something else, and then takes all these questions. I mean, the people standing behind him are uncomfortable, just waiting for, when is this going to end?
2: I know.
3: And they hate him still.
2: He does it all the time. Joe Biden, who called a lid on the day at 9 o'clock most of the time. Like, I'm not talking to anybody. I'm not going anywhere. I'm going back to my bedroom. okay. President Trump is not that guy.
3: No, he is not.
2: That's for sure. But here's what he came out and said.
5: Fantastic time in Ohio. The country's doing well. The stock market's fantastic record. We have 79 records so far in a short period of time.
2: Okay.
5: More people are working right now in the United States than ever before, and prices are dropping fast. Iran is going fine, going just absolutely fine. We totally control the Strait of Hormuz. We have control over it.
2: Do
5: Nobody
2: we?
5: Else, only us, our neighbors.

0: is unbelievable. And things are going great for our country. Go ahead.
1: Go ahead. There you go. I laid it out for you. We're doing great. Go ahead. I mean, he's probably, what?
2: Oh, man.
1: You say it so it comes true. Right? I mean,
2: you speak it into existence.
1: There you go. That's the line. Yeah, the phrase.
2: If that, you know, maybe that's what he's doing, but I don't know. If you're, you know, I just paid $76 to fill up my gas tank. And so.
1: I mean, you're going to the wrong gas station.
2: Yes. I don't know. It's, what is it? 380?
1: 385 this morning.
2: 385 or something? In fact, ridiculous.
1: This morning I drove by, these two close to my house, and this one 7-Eleven is 385, and the Walmart still was at 315, and I was like, and it was busy at like 3:30 in the morning. There were like three cars there, and I was like, I should probably pull in there too. Like, I should probably get my gas now.
2: And then you go into the you go from the gas pump to the grocery store, and those prices, I don't know what store he's going to, but they're not dropping fast where I shop. Not at all.
1: But they will.
2: Iran is fine. It's absolutely fine. Really? Okay. Complete control of the Strait of Hormuz?
1: Yeah, we got control of it. The United States Navy, the best in the world, has control of it.
2: I just saw this morning where traffic through the Strait of Hormuz is less than 10% of what it was
1: before
2: the war.
1: And you know what? I saw that, but I feel like we heard that it was more than that. And I don't know what's right, but I do believe that it was more than that. But it's not 100.
2: No, it's not. No, it's not.
1: It's not back to the way it was.
2: And it's partly why we're paying so much at the gas pump.
1: Yes.
2: Because the traffic's not flowing through the Strait.
1: Correct.
2: Where a lot of the world's oil goes through. And even though we don't get a lot of that oil that goes through the Strait, others do. And then just the general connectedness of the oil market causes our prices to go up too, even though we're not relying on it.
1: No, and there are goods and services that we count on to come through there for
2: sure. There are.
1: I mean, goods. I don't know how many people are services, but they're there.
2: But, you know, when Biden was saying that kind of stuff that he said when the economy was not good and inflation was up, and he would come out and BS us on prices and the price at the pump and all of that stuff. That pissed me off.
1: Yeah.
2: So I don't like it when the president does this.
1: Yeah.
2: And I hate to feel this way, but that wasn't a reality check. That was a fantasy check, I think, that he just came out and blew sunshine up our butts.
1: And
2: I don't want to feel that way.
1: I know, but I don't want him to come out and be negative either.
2: No,
1: He's not that guy.
2: He's not.
1: He's
2: That's
1: not
2: true.
1: That guy. So, I mean, like I said, he was pumped up coming from the Patriot games. That's not an excuse, but that's just the truth of the matter. And he had a great time, and he was hanging out with the McAfee and the rest of the athletes.
2: And he got cheered by the crowd.
1: Of course, just the Patriot games, man. Heck yeah, they were happy that he was here. The athletes loved him. And so, you know, he came over to the gaggle, and he was like, look, I lay it out for you. Everything is fine. Go ahead. What else
2: great.
1: You want to know?
2: Everything is
1: Everything's
2: awesome
1: fine.
2: When you're part of a team.
1: What else you want to know? Go ahead. You go.
2: And it was probably sort of a preemptive strike.
1: Yes.
2: About what they were going to start yelling at.
1: Absolutely it was.
2: And it probably worked, frankly.
1: Yeah.
2: So I shouldn't be irritated by it.
1: But
2: maybe I was just in a bad mood when I first heard it.
1: Well,
2: and, you know, it would be nice if we were actually in full control of the Strait of Hormuz.
1: Well, I mean,
2: if we could shut them down from attacking any ship that comes through.
1: It is amazing that some attacks are still happening.
2: I can't even believe it at this point. And I guess we can't wipe out every launcher they have. But you wonder why. Wow. How is it possible that we haven't been able to get every launcher they have?
1: It is interesting that, I mean, turn Pistol Pete loose. Let him go.
2: Yeah.
1: Yes. You know, let him do what he needs to do to destroy those. It's interesting that hasn't, you know, that hasn't happened and that we can't do it.
2: And we're still in the pause mode, it seems like, because we're not attacking him right now.
1: Oh, yes, we are definitely in the pause mode. He wants to make that deal.
2: And while I didn't want to necessarily be in this position to begin with.

0: Now I'm at the place where we're in it, so we've got to win it, right? We can't be left hanging like this.
1: Yes.
0: So get in there, put the hammer down,
1: yes,
0: and then get out.
1: And I don't want to hear that we are low on munitions.
0: No, I don't either.
1: Any of that. Use them. Use the
0: whatever munitions we have.
1: Use the ones we're not low on.
0: Use them. Yes. Which, you know, we've got those. We've got dumb bombs.
1: Yes.
0: As far as the eye can see, I'm sure. What we might be lacking is the smarter bombs.
1: Yes.
0: The things that are more accurate.
1: And those take some time to make.
0: Yeah.
1: Which, you know, he said when he was in Pennsylvania, I don't know, a month or so ago, when he was with some of the contractors that make the weapons, he was like, they better pick up the pace.
0: Yeah.
1: And when I heard that, I was like, oh, that means he needs them.
0: And what makes me even more sensitive to this is we're just a few weeks away from early voting starting in some states.
1: Yeah.
0: There's like five states that start in September. I think the first one starts September 18th. September 18th. That's a month away. Wow. And so if voting begins while gas prices are this high and the grocery store prices are this high and Iran is still out lingering and
1: Ukraine, Russia still lingering.
0: Yeah, I don't know. I don't know that the midterms go well.
1: I know it's not his war, but, he did say he was going to fix it.
0: Yeah.
1: And while he...
0: That's been a little tougher than he anticipated.
1: Yeah, it has. It has, and I give him that.
0: Yeah.
1: But, you know, there's a lot going on, and everything he's trying to do, they shut him down. So,
0: they do.
1: I mean, they make it more difficult than they need to. They've made his life more difficult than it needs to be.
0: And that makes some of the races around the country more difficult than they should be.
1: Yes, it does.
0: Ken Paxton shouldn't be having any difficulty with James Tallarico. The guy's an absolute freak and an extremist radical. And it's unbelievable that he actually leads in that race 47-45 over Ken Paxton here in Texas for the U.S. Senate.
1: Well, look, there was...
0: That can't be.
1: There in the beginning, they made a big deal out of Jasmine Crockett being against and mad at the Tallarico people and the United States, government, the Senate, and the Congress for not backing her more and allowing Tallarico to beat her. And so there was a big talk that the African-American community was against James. And he's done quite a bit in the last month to try to win that back.
0: He's trying to repair that. Yeah.
1: He took a beating at a couple of churches that we played videos of that he did take a beating, even though he was spewing some nightmare things at the same time.
0: But now there's a black pastor who's on his side, right?
1: He just had this big church in outside of Houston endorse him from the pulpit.
0: Oh, boy.
1: I don't know if we have the video. I think Chris sent it in. But it is incredible. I mean, he's winning it back. And the dominoes are starting to fall. The big church in Humble, Texas, I believe.
0: Yeah.
1: Had him up there at the pulpit. And the pastor said, I endorse him 100%.
0: Wow.
1: And the church the church was united in cheering.
0: Were they?
1: And so he's winning that back.
0: I mean, the guy, just as a recap, here's just a few of the crazy things that he has said. And that, first of all, Jesus was a radical feminist. Okay, that's one of his things. White men are the greatest terror threat we face in this country.
1: Ken Paxton needs your vote.
0: Yes, he does. There are six biological sexes, six genders.
1: Ken Paxton needs your vote.
0: Yeah. The border should be like a front porch with a welcome mat out. Ken Paxton needs your vote. How about atheists are more Christ-like than Christians? Ken Paxton needs your vote. I mean, this is... a radical extremist, and Texas can't fall to this guy.
1: No, my gosh, no.
0: Please, by all that is holy, Ken Paxton needs your vote. And the problem is, and this is why we talked about it when it happened at the time on Pat Gray Unleashed, because Ken Paxton went to Europe.

0: with his new woman. He doesn't like it. His team doesn't like it when we call her his mistress. But that's, you know, they're not divorced yet, so that's essentially what she is.
1: Well, the first, he and the wife are not divorced, but they've been separated.
0: Yet. For a long time, for like a year.
1: They've been separated, yeah. And the divorce is happening.
0: It is. They're going to get a divorce. Yeah. But that hasn't technically, officially, or lawfully happened yet. So, you know, the mistress tag is
1: What's he supposed to do? Roll up in a quarter?
0: No. But what he's supposed to do is maybe not make such a, I don't know, spectacle out of it. And take her to Europe the general election cycle had already started.
1: Yeah, the general election had already started. He just kicked Cornyn's butt.
0: By 28 points.
1: And I really found it. And over the 4th of July holiday, he went to Europe.
0: Yeah.
1: And
0: with her.
1: Well, I get it. That's fine. Great. You had a big campaign and you were running and you were tired and you wanted to go and spend a little time. But not then.
0: Yeah. Not that publicly either.
1: Not that.
0: It was just really poor timing.
1: However, Ken Paxton needs your vote.
0: Yes, he does.
1: However, I'm still voting for the man.
0: But as a result of everything we're talking about, so he's at a rally yesterday in San Antonio talking to supporters and making fun of Tallarico and using scripture to do that. So somebody in the crowd yelled, "Yeah, well, why did you cheat on your wife?"
1: Oh.
0: And then the crowd helped him out by chanting USA, USA.
1: Okay.
0: But that's what he's going to have to face now.
1: Yeah. And, I mean, he's going to have to face it head on.
0: Yeah.
1: And it's not going to be, have you seen her? It's not going to be that.
0: No.
1: It's not going to be that.
0: And it's not helpful. It's really not helpful. And we're not Ken Paxton's judge, you know, but we're also not running for U.S. Senate. None of us are perfect, but he is running for U.S. Senate. And unfortunately, he's going to have to answer for that now, because especially since he's brought up religion and scriptures and all of that. Because you want to, with Tallarico saying the crazy stuff he says.
1: Yes.
0: But it makes it difficult. More coming up in 1 minute.
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0: It is Pat and Jeffy for Glenn this week. So I think what we're saying here that we started before the break is Ken Paxton needs your vote. If you live in Texas, please don't let anything come between you and voting for Ken Paxton.
1: No doubt.
0: You imagine how catastrophic it would be if this radical leftist takes Texas?
1: I honestly don't think we'll lose the majority. James Tallarico is going to be a United States senator from the state of Texas.
0: I don't either.
1: I don't believe that.
0: But I'm not sure if that's just wishful thinking, because he's ahead in the polls. But I will say, at the same point in the campaign back in 2018, some polls had Beto O'Rourke ahead of Ted Cruz by 2 points.
1: Right.
0: Same. In fact, it was the same 47-45 margin. And, you know, obviously Ted won that.
1: Yes.
0: By 2 or 3 points
1: now,
0: in the end. But Tallarico is a way better. To me, I think he's a much better candidate than Beto was.
1: Yes.
0: He's
1: absolutely
0: very smooth. He is like the white Obama.
1: It kind of is.
0: He's a really good speaker. He's a good communicator.
1: Yeah, he is.
0: And he knows how to play the game. And he's, you know, trying.

0: trying his darndest to run away from all of his extremist nonsense.
1: He's walked into it by saying they will say.
0: Yeah.
1: It makes it appear like they're lying.
0: But he never says they're lying because
1: they're saying that
0: because it's true. And you know it's true.
1: Right, but it's a good plan.
0: Yeah, it is.
1: It's a good
0: it's effective.
1: Just say they're gonna say it.
0: Right.
1: It makes it seem like they're lying.
0: And that's what he's been doing.
1: Right. And it sounds like they're lying.
0: Even though we're not
1: lying. They're not.
0: The guy's a freak. You know, for all the Christians who, and I just saw a poll where he's doing really well amongst evangelicals.
1: Ooh.
0: I mean, this is a guy who said he is a Christian who hates Christianity.
1: Yeah.
0: He said, I often describe myself as a Christian who hates Christianity.
1: Me too.
0: What?
1: Me
0: you too.
1: Oh, man.
0: James Tellerico and Jeff Fisher. They're the
1: wow.
0: two.
1: I mean, how many times have I...
0: Oh, if I had a nickel, you know.
1: I'm a Christian who hates Christianity.
2: Who says that?
0: Nobody's sane. Nobody's sane.
1: I mean, they will say that I say that.
0: And they'll only say that because it's true. All right, there is more coming up.
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8: 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I'm Nick Rudy with your local news. Michigan drivers could soon get automated tickets for speeding in construction zones or passing stop school buses, but they won't get points on their licenses. A new law signed by Governor Whitmer limits camera-generated tickets to fines, since cameras identify the vehicle and registered owner, not necessarily the person driving. Construction zone violations could eventually bring fines up to $300, while school bus violations can carry fines up to $500. MDOT is developing the work zone camera system, with enforcement now more likely to begin in 2027. Supporters say the cameras will improve safety, while privacy advocates worry about increased surveillance of drivers. The city of Sheboygan's limited archery deer hunting season runs October 1st through November 30th. Mandatory archery testing begins September 2nd at the Department of Public Works complex, with testing Mondays and Wednesdays from 5 to 7 and Saturdays from 9 to 10. There will be no testing after September 30th. And

0: no testing on Labor Day. You can learn more by calling City Hall at 231-627-9931. More people are needed to work the polls this November. The statewide Support My Clerks campaign is kicking off its fall recruitment effort, aiming to help local city and township clerks fill temporary poll worker positions. Officials say the need is greater this year because Michigan now requires 9 days of early voting on top of absentee and election day voting. Poll workers are trained and paid, and the campaign is holding presentations and other events across the state to explain the job. You can sign up at support-my-clerks.com. I'm Nick Rudy. You're caught up on local news. A look at your forecast after the latest from Fox News.
1: I'm Elizabeth McDonald, and this is the Fox Business Report.
2: Stocks opened higher. Investors now believe it's less likely that the Federal Reserve will raise interest rates in September after the producer price index inflation at the wholesale level moderated in July. PPI was flat for the month, up 4.7% for the year. The annual reading is down from June. Computer maker Lenovo, based in China and North Carolina, reported record high revenue in the recent quarter. It was seeing robust demand because of the artificial intelligence build up. Cisco Systems' profit rose from a year ago, and the computer networking company received $4 billion in artificial intelligence-related orders in the period, though Cisco shares are down 9%. StubHub shares down 15%. They made more from the World Cup, but expenses were higher. That's your Fox Business Report. I'm Jenny Coselda. Invested in you.
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5: 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Key reading on inflation focused on prices. The wholesale level is out this morning.
2: The producer price index for July suggests inflation remained tame at the wholesale level. The PPI was flat after a decline in June, reflecting lower energy prices, though oil and gasoline prices were elevated in July.
5: Fox's Ginny Casola. U.S. Ambassador to Israel Mike Huckabee says the U.S. Embassy stepped in, rejecting claims the U.S. did nothing when a Palestinian family was harassed in a West Bank settlement. He called those responsible Israeli terrorists. The Fox weather forecast calls for clearing today in Des Moines for day one of the Iowa State Fair.
6: 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So lots of things for you to see and do.
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8: Today, partly sunny with a high near 80. Tonight, partly cloudy with a low around 61. Tomorrow will be mostly sunny. Highs will hold steady at near 80, as well as for Saturday with chances of showers, likely thunderstorms and showers Saturday night, and more chances starting your Sunday with a high of 77. That is a look at your forecast on Triple Talk, 102.3 and 103.3 FM. 1270 AM WMKT.

0: Jeffy for Glenn this week. 888-727-BECK. There's a kind of a chilling trend seems to be going around in Hollywood for these young actresses and singers where they seem to be, I mean, they deny that there's any eating disorder here, but
1: there is a problem.
0: Holy cow. Ariana Grande has just stepped aside from the limelight for a while, and she claims it's not because of any health issue.
1: No, and she stepped aside, and then she started trying to blame it on the people who are saying there's a problem.
0: Yeah.
1: That's why she stepped aside. Ooh, no.
0: I mean, when you've got your ribs poking out and you can,
1: yeah.
0: It's, and the same thing is going on now, it looks like, with Jenna Ortega.
1: Yes.
0: From Wednesday, the Netflix series Wednesday, which I think just dropped, right?
1: Yes, they
0: just. A new season just started.

0: on
1: dropped,
0: that.
1: So she was, you know, out promoting it.
0: Yeah,
1: which is where we're getting
0: and
1: the pictures
0: were like,
1: from.
0: Oh, they gasped when they saw her.
1: Right,
0: that's how thin she is.
1: I mean, look at this picture here. Now, this picture is this the now picture? Yeah, if you go from before like the year, yeah. A year ago. Yeah, yeah, look at that.
0: Yeah, big difference.
1: That's a year ago, and then,
0: healthy,
1: boom.
0: But then not so much. I mean, it looks
1: look
0: like
1: look at that. I mean, there's a problem.
0: Wow, there's an issue.
1: There's a problem. Ariana Grande as well, and so what's
0: there's
1: her,
0: several
1: look,
0: others.
1: Yeah, look at this picture too. Of her. I mean, that's just frightening.
0: That almost looks like a meth photo.
1: It kind of does.
0: That could be.
1: It kind of does.
0: A poster for meth.
1: And you know what? And you look at what's her face? The partner from, I never could remember her name.
0: She's the one with Ariana Grande and Wicked.
1: Yeah, yeah,
0: yeah.
1: I don't
0: remember her name.
1: Long fingernails, short hair.
0: So both of them in that movie.
1: You know who she is.
0: Yeah, the green one. She's green.
1: Don't shake your head at me.
0: So
1: don't do that. I just.
0: But it's frightening because you want them to be healthy.
1: I know.
0: Them to be okay.
1: And
0: they say they're okay, but they don't look like
1: it. To be honest, I hope that it's an eating disorder rather than meth.
0: Yeah, right.
1: I mean, I hope that's
0: either way,
1: the case.
0: Though, that's pretty sad.
1: I mean, because there's several eating disorders, and they haven't, you know, agreed to any of them and said that they have a problem. So you have anorexia, anorexia nervosa, which, you know, that's tough to get through anorexia.
0: Although you beat the crap out of it.
1: Some of us have struggled with that for a number of years. But
0: you put it on the endangered species list. Is what you did to anorexia.
1: It was difficult.
0: Yeah,
1: I got through it with a lot of prayer and family.
0: Yeah, there was prayer involved?
1: Yeah.
0: Okay.
1: Yeah.
0: Yeah. Well, that's good. It worked.
1: I passed it. It did.
0: Shows prayer works.
1: There's bulimia.
0: Yeah.
1: Okay. And then there's binge eating disorder, which I don't. There's pica, where you're just eating all kinds of different, you know, different things, which is weird. But then there's one that, and this could be it.
0: Okay.
1: Rumination disorder.
0: Rumination. I don't know what that is.
1: That occurs when a person routinely regurgitates food they have previously chewed and swallowed.
0: Oh, Eric, what?
1: Re-chews it, and then either re-swallows it or spits it out.
0: Like a cow
1: typically
0: does cud?
1: Typically occurs within 30 minutes of a meal. Yeah. They might have
0: what?
1: That. They might have that. I don't know.
0: Humans can't do that. What is that? Eric. I have never heard of that as a human condition.
1: Now you have.
0: All right.
1: Now you have.
0: Okay. You know, and all these women are too young to remember Karen Carpenter back in 82. When she
1: died,
0: and she wouldn't admit to an eating disorder either. She swore the whole time she was fine, but she was not, obviously. And I think if I remember correctly, she was 83 pounds when she died.
1: Wow.
0: 83 pounds. Weren't you 83 pounds at birth? I think that was your birth weight, right?
1: I'll have to look.
0: Yeah.
1: Probably.
0: Like, I think it was 83 pounds and 8 ounces. Something like that.
1: Family was proud. They
0: yeah,
1: were
0: of course
1: happy.
0: They were.
1: Bouncing baby boy.
0: Are you kidding me? Well, okay, you didn't bounce. But the room did, if you ever fell.
1: Wow. I was just a baby.
0: Right. Right. Now I forgot for a second. Okay. But to be serious, and continue being serious, because we're serious about you weighing 83 pounds, 8 ounces at birth. this is a real problem. And
1: it is.
0: You know, so many girls look up to these actresses and singers. That's what makes it all the more dangerous. Because you don't want your teenage girls thinking, oh, yeah, I need my bones to poke through my skin like they have.
1: I will say this. And you don't want that at all.
0: Mm-mm.
1: But, I mean, a number of TikTok videos that I view from time to time, there are a lot of women that aren't doing that. So I don't know that they beat anorexia as well on those videos. So
0: scant few people have beat it the way you do.
1: Well,
0: but I'm sure it's
1: happened. I'm proud of that.
0: But you're a one in a million kind of guy. So
1: thank you.
0: You should be proud. Your family. Your family's proud. So
1: yeah, absolutely.
0: That's good. But wow. These photos are startling
1: when you
0: of the before and after.
1: When you see the graduation of them to what they are today.

0: I highly recommend it. But that's neither here nor there. When you got issues like anorexia or whatever they're dealing with.
1: And we'll see what she looks like in season three. I will watch some of that just to see what she looks like.
0: Right. On the website, they're just saying Ozempic. That's not Ozempic.
1: No.
0: That's beyond that.
1: No, that's more than that.
0: Yeah.
1: That's, if it is Ozempic, stop.
0: Yeah, I think it's time.
1: It's pretty simple.
0: Yeah. You don't even need the 2.5 or whatever.
1: And maybe they're doing a different, Ozempic and meth. Maybe they've got a different blend that they're using. Mm-hmm. I don't know. Either way, stop.
0: Yeah.
1: Get help.
0: Definitely. All right. 888-727-BECK. Also, we've been talking a little bit about the midterms, which are coming up, and they are so critical. And there's so many states that can't be lost to the psychos that are running. I mean, Maine, we were hearing some things about the Maine election with Susan Collins, who now trails.
1: Yes.
0: I can't even think of what the guy's name is.
1: I know. It's,
0: the guy who replaced.
1: I want to say Jake Tapper, and that's not
0: it. It's not Jake Tapper.
1: It's not Jake Tapper.
0: But he was up over Susan Collins 48-46.
1: Yeah, so, and he's the replacement.
0: Yeah.
1: He's the replacement.
0: Yes. So.
1: And so.
0: That continues to be an issue
1: and
0: a little bit of a problem.
1: Holy cow.
0: Michigan with, we're going to get into the whole Abdul Rahman Mohammed El Sayed coming up in a minute.
1: Excuse me, doctor?
0: Yes, Dr. Abdul Rahman Mohammed El Sayed. He is actually claims to be left of Bernie Sanders, which is that's pretty far left. And he's got some issues on health care that he's presenting to America, on trans rights that he's presenting to America. We could have this guy in office in the U.S. Senate. Wouldn't that be a dream come true? So if you couple that with the chance that we have James Tallarico in Texas, you're talking about a Senate that is completely out of control with radicals.
1: Yeah,
0: at that point.
1: And I don't even know, is Troy Jackson the replacement for Graham in Maine? Is he a nightmare? I mean,
0: yes.
1: I guess yes is the,
0: I'm gonna say
1: the straight answer.
0: Yes.
1: Yeah.
0: I don't know his policies,
1: back
0: and forth, but...
1: if he's the replacement for Graham, of course he is.
0: Yeah.
1: He's a nightmare, of course he is.
0: Yes. And we've got that situation going on all over the country. We'll get into that coming up. 727-BECK. That's 888-727-BECK.
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0: 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On this Thursday, I'm thinking about the importance of taking a break. August is a time when the fat cats, the politicians, folks in the media, enjoy a little vacation. I'm guilty of that as well. We'll be off a few days later this month. But it's a good thing for people to recharge. I suggested the same thing for President Trump, who must get this Iran situation under control. The folks, all of us, need a break, especially now. We have war in the Middle East, the affordability situation, the rise of communism, general confusion. It all just wears you down. So if you can go to the beach or the mountains and enjoy yourself, go. That's a good thing, both mentally and physically. Take some time this month to relax. Remember, September, October, and November are going to be ferocious in the USA. There are enormous stakes ahead in the midterm election and policy around the world. So we all need to be prepared for that. 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Tell them Bill sent you today. That is the Morning O'Reilly Update. More analysis later on.
1: There's one man on this earth who really, truly gets it.
2: And I love the way they call themselves democratic socialists. 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How's that democratic? And then, of course, you need the heavy hand of a very strong police state, don't you? Every one of these communist regimes, that's what they've got.
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3: Weeknights at 6 on WMKT. Pat and Jeffy for Glenn. We're going to get into the whole Abdul Rahman Mohammed El Sayed. I'm sorry I left out the doctor again. I apologize for offending you like that, Jeffy. Dr. Abdul Rahman Mohammed El Sayed. We'll talk about his candidacy in this all-important midterm election, which is coming up. But there's also some things in California that are going to be hammered out in this election cycle. One of them is, are they going to take 5% of billionaires' wealth away from them? If you, and I'm not even sure if that also applies to some millionaires. I don't know what the cutoff is on that, but they're talking about a billionaire tax of 5%. So that's not 5% of what you made last year. That's 5% of what you're worth. So a person like Sergey Brin, who is a co-founder of Google, he would owe, we figured this morning on Pat Gray Unleashed, he would owe something like $14 billion to California, which is why he's fighting against it so hard. He has spent $102 million trying to stop this incredibly out-of-control freight train that is taxes in California.
4: On the other hand, I mean, he could afford it.
3: Can he?
4: Yeah,
3: he won't even miss it.
4: $14 billion.
3: To Sergey Brin, that's nothing.
4: Nothing.
3: He is worth $284 billion.

0: So, yeah, he won't even notice it.
1: Thank you. I mean, he might have to, you know, lay off people that work on his yacht for a month. But, you know, whatever.
0: I doubt he'd even have to do that. You know?
1: I mean, it's insane to think that they believe they can just take people's money.
0: Yeah. So,
1: for nothing.
0: If Elon lived there, 5% of $1 trillion.
1: Oh, yeah.
0: I mean, you're talking about, what, 50 billion, right?
1: Sure.
0: Something like that. If my math is correct, which probably it isn't. No, 500 billion, right?
1: No, that would be half.
0: So.
1: You're not getting half.
0: You're not getting half, but don't think they won't come back to him again. They have said that this is a one-time tax, but you know that once they get their grubby hands on it, they're going to try it every year.
1: They don't know the meaning of a one-time tax.
0: And it's going to be interesting to see if Californians buy into this hype and say, yep, they need to have that taken. They're not paying their fair share. We're going to take this from them. They keep saying that these billionaires pay less in taxes than you do.
1: Oh,
0: it's so ridiculous. What most of these billionaires pay is capital gains taxes. Okay, so they pay a tax of, I don't know what the percentage is right now, 15 or 20% of what you've already paid taxes on, because you pay taxes and then what's left over you can invest. So after you've invested the money that's already been taxed, they tax it again when you get a return on that. It's outrageous. And that's what they claim. Well, they're not paying as much as you are. Really? Okay. And again, it's like, okay, what is the fair share for wealthy people? What is their fair share? Do they have to pay, because they already pay 51% of the tax burden, does it need to be 81%?
1: You know, that's good for a start.
0: Yeah.
1: Good for a start.
0: And that's the attitude. That is the attitude. So no wonder there's an exodus out of California. And for the first time ever last year, more people left than moved in or were born in California. The outflow was higher than the inflow.
1: Right.
0: Which is, I mean, I don't know why more people aren't leaving, actually. Because the laws that they're passing and the governing that's going on, and if you live in Los Angeles and you got to pick between those two nightmares who are left in that mayoral race in L.A., no thank you.
1: No, and to be clear, if you're going to move out of California, I don't know if you're aware of this, and this has not been breaking news. It's been news for about the past year. Texas is closed. we're not accepting any more people. Sorry. I mean, yeah. we want to.
0: Oh, we'd love to.
1: I'm fighting Greg Abbott right now.
0: But there's no vacancies.
1: But there's no vacancy.
0: At all.
1: So.
0: You'd think in a state this big, there would be some, but no.
1: You would think that.
0: There are none.
1: So if you're coming from California, you got to find another state.
0: Wish we could help you, but we can't. All right. Pat and Jeffy for Glenn this week. More coming up.
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3: It has Democrats even more upset at ICE. I'm Dave Anthony, Fox News. A Homeland Security plan to provide immigration officers with electric shock gloves next year. The ACLU calls that a recipe for public harm. New York Attorney General Letitia James says if anyone in her state is injured by those gloves...
4: Obviously, there will be a private right of action, as well as action from the state of New York. You can best be assured of that.
3: But Borders' our Tom Homan tells Fox it's a needed tool amid all the anti-ICE protests and anger over immigration raids.
5: You've seen the videos in the past year and a half, the fights on the street where officers are overwhelmed. This would be a tool they can use to make someone compliant.
6: The glove, or generated low output voltage emitter, is designed to deliver a pain stimulus up to 380 volts. The Kentucky company that makes it, Compliant Technologies, says it can help an officer gain compliance in seconds.
3: Fox's Mike Tobin. Iran's again insisting it controls the Strait of Hormuz. But after President Trump again claimed the U.S. controls the waterway, Iran's Joint Military Command vows no ship can go through without permission.
7: The focus on Iran comes as we're also tracking developments between Israel and Lebanon. Talks are set to resume in September in Rome, aimed at normalizing ties between the two countries and disarming Iran-backed Hezbollah. Still, details have to be worked out about proposed security zones.
3: Fox's Trey Yingston, Tel Aviv. In the West Bank, Israel's military remains in conflict with Jewish settlers. The U.S. ambassador calls them terrorists for a conflict with some Palestinians surrounding their homes, trapping them inside, cutting off water and electricity. One Palestinian man trapped for days did get out today with the help of Israeli soldiers. As the Russia and Ukraine war continues, Poland's prime minister says they've thwarted a Russian plot to kill a Ukrainian-American citizen in Warsaw. A tropical storm has just formed in the Pacific named Lala, and by this weekend it could hit Hawaii.
8: People are preparing for what could be another, perhaps, landfall, whether tropical storm or hurricane.
3: Fox Weather's Craig Herrera. 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
3: While the U.S. and Iran remain in

0: Standoff over the Strait of Hormuz. American forces remain on standby in case President Trump orders another round of bombing. And two Senate Democrats are worried about some of those troops in the region.
1: Both U.S. Senator Richard Blumenthal of Connecticut and Senator Ruben Gallego of Arizona are now demanding answers from Pentagon officials about the lengthy deployment of the aircraft carrier USS Abraham Lincoln. They're both raising concerns about living conditions aboard ship following 250 consecutive days at sea with repeat activities in the Iran war. The senators' demands come after a report in the Pentagon-operated newspaper Stars and Stripes quoting family members of sailors expressing concerns over living conditions and mental health. Eben Brown, Fox News.
0: We got this update to the economy this morning.
2: Readings for prices at the wholesale level are better than expected. The producer price index for July suggests inflation remained tame at the wholesale level. The PPI was flat.
0: Fox's Ginny Cassola, the annual wholesale inflation rate also went down from June to 4.7%. It's been another record morning on Wall Street. The S&P 500 hit a new all-time high. It's now up 50 points. The Dow's gaining 75. The Nasdaq surging up 219 points. A baseball game tonight will look like something out of a movie.
3: For the first time in 4 years, Major League Baseball is back at the Field of Dreams, as tonight the Philadelphia Phillies take on the Minnesota Twins in Dyersville, Iowa. Both teams enter this contest in second place in their respective divisions, trying to cling on to a wild card spot as the playoffs are fast approaching. It's the third edition of the Field of Dreams game. The stadium is built on the site of the 1989 classic starring Kevin Costner, with cornfields seen for miles beyond the outfield fence.
0: That's Tony Genualdo. I'm Dave Anthony, and this is Fox News.
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9: Today, partly sunny with a high near 80. Tonight, partly cloudy with a low around 61. Tomorrow will be mostly sunny. Highs will hold steady at near 80, as well as for Saturday with chances of showers, likely thunderstorms and showers Saturday night, and more chances starting your Sunday with a high of 77. That is a look at your forecast on Triple Talk, 102.3 and 103.3 FM. 1270 AM WMKT.
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2: With Pat Jeffy. We've got such a critical midterm election coming up in November, and so many radicals that could be elected and seemingly are in a pretty good position right now to be elected. Hard to imagine. We'll talk about, especially talk about one of those radicals coming up in 1 minute. One of the easiest mistakes to make when you're buying a house is assuming you're only buying a house. 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

0: 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Okay, a CNN investigation. El Sayed, Abdul El Sayed. I don't want to do the whole take the rest of the show to say this guy's full name. But they found that he removed more than 100 YouTube videos with his far left beliefs on them. Huh. So the guy's trying to hide who he is right now.
1: Yeah, no doubt about that.
0: Because who he is, if Americans knew and they really understood that, hopefully you'd like to think they wouldn't vote for him.
1: You'd like to think that. I mean, that's what we're talking about with James Del Rico. That's what we're talking about with what's-his-face in Maine.
0: Yes.
1: Troy Jackson. I'll remember his name now.
0: Right, Troy Jackson, right.
1: I mean, this is what we it's happening, and I say all over. But those three states are important. Michigan, Maine. Texas?
0: Yeah. Yes. Pretty important.
1: There's only two senators in each state. I just learned that. Anyway.
0: Congratulations.
1: Hey, thank you.
0: Yeah, that's good.
1: Yeah, I was doing my work on democracy. And
0: it's critical. And
1: absolutely.
0: I hope everybody's taking it seriously in the above-mentioned states, because especially Texas can't lose that race.
1: No. I refuse to believe that we will. To be honest with you, Ken Paxton needs your vote.
0: Also in Maine, apparently Susan Collins was ahead of Plattner.
1: We saw that chart this morning. And
0: she's behind this new guy.
1: Yeah.
0: Wow. Really? Yeah, she was up, I think it was 50-46 or something on Plattner. But she's behind 48-46, this new guy.
1: Right.
0: Jackson. So, frightening. And we'll tell you more about the guy in Michigan coming up in a second. But first, let's talk to Hope, who is in Maine right now.
1: Okay.
0: Welcome, Hope.
2: Hi. Thank you so much for taking my call. Yeah.
0: Yep.
2: So I just wanted to make sure that the governor's race got on your radar as well.
0: Okay.
2: We have an incredible gentleman, Bobby Charles, running against Hannah Pingree, very nice lady, but she has been a policy advisor to our current governor. We have a two-term governor, Janet Mills.
0: Oh yeah,
2: who's termed out, and so it's Bobby Charles, Republican, against Hannah Pingree, and she's the daughter of first congressional district Congresswoman Shelley Pingree.
1: Insider.
2: Anyway, Maine's got a lot of problems. I know a lot of states do, but we're a small state, 1.4 million people, and we've gone in the wrong direction. We're in the bottom five education. Mm. We're in the top five for taxes, income taxes, property taxes. Our energy costs are off the charts. You know, I don't want to take a lot of your time. I could go on and on. But
1: it sounds like almost every state, to be honest with you.
0: Yeah.
2: Yeah. Yep. And we've got the fraud. We've got the waste, fraud, and abuse stuff.
1: Again, it sounds almost like every state.
2: Yep. You're right. You're right. But yep. I just... I love the attention for the Susan Collins race, and I just wanted to mention Bobby Charles.
1: Yeah, of course. Thank you.
0: Okay. Yeah. Do you think Susan Collins pulls this race out?
2: Yes, she does. Yes, absolutely. Okay. No problem.
1: I'm sure you've
2: heard from other people that polling for her is always difficult to track.
1: But it's time to vote, people vote for her. I believe that too. I was talking this morning when we saw that poll. I was like, "There's no way Susan Collins. I mean, she has the infrastructure built there.
0: Yeah,
1: right. I mean, there's no way that she loses that seat." But you know, Cornyn thought that too against Ken Paxton.
0: Yeah, you know the other thing about that race is we are not Susan Collins fans because she's not a conservative. She's barely Republican. She's a rhino. But in comparison to the people she's running against, she's like Ronald Reagan.

0: She's Barry Goldwater in comparison. So you gotta have her win that race. It's just so critical right now. The Democrat Party has become so extreme and so filled with socialists, Marxists, communists, Islamists that you can't have them winning races anymore.
1: No, you can't. You can't. You have to make the tent get smaller.
0: You have to make it that
1: Democratic big tent. That has to become smaller.
0: And again, if this was Republicans and they were accepting KKK members into the party and saying, well, we're a big tent party. We accept anybody who will help us beat the Democrats.
1: He's got a lot of followers, and I just want to attract the people that we can to help us win the election.
0: Would anybody buy that? No. There's no way. So don't be buying it with the Democrats.
2: Well, we're just a big tent party.
0: No, you're becoming what you're allowing into your party.
1: Oh, yes. All right. And you can make the argument they've already become it.
0: Show me your friends and I'll show you your future. I'll show you who you are. And this is who the Democrats are. You know, they're a bunch of extremists and radicals, and they want to take billionaires' money and millionaires' money and even the middle class money. They pretend like they're all about the middle class. They're not. They're not. And they never have been.
1: And look, your boy there, El Sayed, Dr. whatever, whatever it is, Dr. Yes. El Sayed, he is all for the little guy, but he's a rich guy too. He's got plenty of wealth.
0: Yeah.
1: So it's interesting how he cares, just like Mamdani.
0: The hypocrisy. They all care about
1: it absolutely is a hypocrisy.
0: Mamdani's family is incredibly wealthy.
1: Yeah. And look, El Sayed's got properties around the globe.
0: Jeez. Incredible. But he's tricking people by claiming to be about the little man, and he believes that everybody should have the right to health care. Here he is talking about health care and trans care.
3: Health care should be a choice made by a patient and their doctor. If that patient is under the age of 18, the parents as well, right? And so, I believe that Medicare for All should cover all health care.
4: Yeah.
3: Which is defined by what a patient needs in accordance with their doctor. So that includes reproductive rights, right? That includes gender-affirming care.
0: Okay.
1: Excellent.
0: So he wants Medicare for all. And I thought we already took care of this in 2009 with Obamacare. Didn't we have this same argument? Like, everybody needs health care. Everybody has a right to health care.
1: It wasn't done perfectly.
0: It's amazing that we're just this far down the road and everything that we said was going to happen with Obamacare happened.
1: Yeah.
0: When are they going to start believing us? We say this over and over and over and over again, and it just turns out to be the case every time.
1: Every time.
0: I mean, we were sold a bill of goods on that one. It was supposed to lower the cost for everybody, for the average family, $2,500 per family per year. You can keep your doctor if you want. Everybody's going to have health care, and it's going to be super affordable. Nope.
1: That's not what happened at all.
0: Not even close. And then this trans thing. Whew. Tim McBride, who is actually Sarah McBride.
1: Thank you
0: not to dead name.
1: You're the one that deadnamed her, not me. Don't look at me.
0: It was because of you, because I knew that you were going to call her Tim, and I was going to be so pissed.
1: Okay.
0: So I thought I'd nip that in the bud right from the get-go.
1: So I have to call her Sarah now?
0: Yeah, you do.
1: Okay.
0: Okay. So here's Sarah talking about trans rights and where they've gone.
5: We are facing a cultural regression in this moment, not just substantively, but in public opinion. Support for marriage is less today than it was 3 or 4 years ago.
0: Pause it for a sec. Support for gay marriage is less than it was. Why is that? Is it because the gay marriage wasn't really the point? Look at how society's changed since the gay marriage argument.
1: Yeah.
0: And homosexuals at the time would say, why do you care if we get married or not? And why is that important to you? Well, because it's going to change society as we know it. And it has.
1: It sure has. Yeah.
0: It's done exactly that. And so it wasn't ever just about marriage. It was about something much, much more. And every time you give an inch,

0: take a mile every time.
1: And they always try to make it into a mile and a half.
0: Yeah, or 10 miles even. But there's more.
2: To your point, support on individual issues facing the trans community, on individual policies around trans rights, by every objective metric, is worse today than it was 5 years ago. And now, again, there's so many issues of trans rights that maintain public support that have a majority of...
0: First of all, is that true?
1: I don't know that I believe that.
0: Secondly, let's say the perception has changed slightly. None of their rights have been taken away.
1: Zero. I mean, nothing. No one has said take any of their rights away.
0: Nobody. But we've been pushed so far as a society that we can't even identify what a woman is anymore or what a person who gives birth is, by the way, a woman. But you can't say that because it might be a person who now is purporting to be a woman, but started out as a man. And you're supposed to pretend like, oh, okay, that person can have a baby. No.
1: I mean, well, we've...
0: Now, if they're a woman, biologically, and they identify as a man, that person could actually have a child because, again,
1: that has happened.
0: It's a woman.
1: And they want us to believe that the man had the baby.
0: Right. That's not what happened, however.
1: What pushed us into using biological.
0: Right. That's right.
1: Because
0: it differentiates what they're trying to talk about and actual reality.
1: Yeah.
0: And so it's been so frustrating to watch everything slide downhill to the point where a Supreme Court justice or a nominee for the Supreme Court justice can't even tell you what a woman is. Come on. How did we get to this place?
1: Maddening.
0: And we got to this place because we bent over backward.
1: We did. In fact, we allowed that person to become a Supreme Court justice.
0: Sure did. But she had still more.
2: That have a majority of support. But even on those issues, it is less support today than it was 4 or 5 years ago. And there are a whole host of reasons for that. There is no question that a well-funded, well-coordinated, right-wing, regressive movement has
0: well-funded,
2: successfully pushed public opinion
0: backwards.
2: Pause
0: it for a sec. Who's paying us? Well, we get a paycheck from the Blaze. Nobody is paying us to say the things we say about transgendered people. We're just trying to establish reality and remind people what's real and what's not.
1: That's it.
0: Nobody's paying anybody for doing that.
1: If they are, Jeff Fisher, chewing the fat at theblaze.com. Let me know.
0: Do you have a Venmo that they could?
1: I have a PayPal at Jeffy J. Jeffy CTF. That's my PayPal.
0: So
1: you put money in there anytime.
0: Okay.
1: Anytime.
0: All right.
1: I accept it.
0: So you're willing to be well funded.
1: It's an open account. They can just drop it in.
0: All right. And again, there is more.
2: There's no question, too, in my mind, that many of the strategies and tactics that we employed over the last 5 years, that they didn't work in staving off the regression. And I think that includes a strategy of shaming and blaming. Includes a strategy of cutting off conversation and in many cases cutting off relationships.
0: And I think none of those cutting off body parts.
2: Not only didn't work, I think they often created even more space for those well-funded right-wing efforts.
0: Thank you, Sarah. That's about all I can handle on that.
1: Is Sarah 100%? Did Sarah do it? Go all the way through surgery?
0: You know, I think we looked into that before, I don't remember what the answer was. I think she did have the surgery.
1: Did, right?
0: Yeah, I think so. I think there's been body parts removed there. So.
1: And that is such a. That's a lifelong. Thing too, man, because you got to.
0: Oh yeah, yeah.
1: Holy cow!
0: Yeah,
1: right.
0: And the president just stopped Medicare and Medicaid funds from going to those transitional surgeries for teens, so that can't happen anymore. And they're all upset about that too, because your gender affirming care is being denied now.
1: Right.
0: Ugh, amazing. 888-727-BECK. There's more in 1 minute.
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3: So apparently the answer is yes on Tim, Sarah Tim McBride, yeah. Has had the surgery.
4: So,
3: wow.
4: Is it she? 100%.
3: Did she have the chromosomes changed as
4: well? Don't start bogging me down with your little, that's okay. The right wing hate that comes out of you.
3: Talking point.
4: Yeah.
3: Yeah, that narrative I'm so highly paid to expound on.
4: That's
3: for
4: it,
3: the Republicans.
4: Right there.
3: Yeah, yeah. So that should be another $1,000 in the bank account right there.
4: I'll check my PayPal.
3: and the other thing that's been happening is that women are not protected anymore. Women have gone, and their rights and their sensibilities have been tossed right out the window in favor of the trans rights and the trans sensibilities. And that's another thing that society is pushing back on ever so slightly. Hey,
4: yeah.
3: What if women are uncomfortable with men with their dangling unit in a locker room and they don't want to see it and they shouldn't have to do that?
4: Tough.
3: Tough. Right. That's right.
4: Why do you hate?
3: I don't. I just don't want to see your dangling unit in a female locker room.
4: You know what? Your membership has been canceled.
3: And that's exactly that happened.
4: Get out.
3: That happened.
4: Get out.
3: Was it Planet Fitness?
4: LA Planet Fitness did that. Yeah. I think the Y did that.
3: Wow.
4: Yeah, there's been a couple. I mean, Planet Fitness has been in the news multiple times. And the Y, I don't remember if there's been more than one at the Y, but there possibly has.
3: Meanwhile, we've got this person, this man back in 2018 was a man and then started identifying as a woman. Rachel McKinnon became the first transgender identifying athlete to win the Women's Masters Track Cycling World Championships England. Then Rachel won a second title the next year.
4: Oh my gosh.
3: Yeah, yeah, yeah.
4: She's athletic. She's a very athletic person.
3: Yeah, very, very. Even told Sky News at the time that the obvious advantage that he had over female competitors.
4: I thought she was a she.
3: Didn't mean he should be excluded from competing against them. So, okay. Kind of admitted, yeah, I got it. I have an advantage over them. But so?
4: Well, I know I have an advantage, but I identify as a female. I feel like a female everywhere I go and everything I do.
3: Yeah.
4: So I'm a female.
3: So eventually, British Cycling put a stop to that. They said, okay, you got to be biological female.
4: Sure, holding down the woman again.
3: So that kept McKinnon now out of competition. So now at 44, Rachel McKinnon, who is now going by Veronica Ivy, is competing in Canadian women's golf. So switch from British Cycling to women's golf in Canada.
4: And that was just the wrong name for her. So Veronica Ivy is the name that is her name. Maybe that's hers right now.
3: Yes.
4: Veronica Ivy.
3: Hers.
4: Yeah.
3: Yeah.
4: That's the one that represents her.
3: And she just won a championship in that particular competition.
4: Congratulations.
3: As well. So, wow. What a talented woman and lovely, too. We don't have time to show the photo, but you would be blown away. You'd fall in love. Absolutely lovely.
0: I think about Providence often these days, the idea that we're stewards of our families, our communities, our own safety. The founders understood this. It's woven into the fabric of who we are as Americans. And I want to share something with you. It's called Byrna.

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2: 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I'm Nick Rudy with your local news. Michigan drivers could soon get automated tickets for speeding in construction zones or passing stop school buses, but they won't get points on their licenses. A new law signed by Governor Whitmer limits camera-generated tickets to fines, since cameras identify the vehicle and registered owner, not necessarily the person driving. Construction zone violations could eventually bring fines up to $300, while school bus violations can carry fines up to $500. MDOT is developing the work zone camera system, with enforcement now more likely to begin in 2027. Supporters say the cameras will improve safety, while privacy advocates worry about increased surveillance of drivers. The city of Sheboygan's limited archery deer hunting season runs October 1st through November 30th. Mandatory archery testing begins September 2nd at the Department of Public Works complex, with testing Mondays and Wednesdays from 5 to 7 and Saturdays from 9 to 10. There will be no testing after September 30th and no testing on Labor Day. You can learn more by calling City Hall at 231-627-9931. More people are needed to work the polls this November. The statewide Support My Clerks campaign is kicking off its fall recruitment effort, aiming to help local city and township clerks fill temporary poll worker positions. Officials say the need is greater this year because Michigan now requires 9 days of early voting on top of absentee and election day voting. Poll workers are trained and paid, and the campaign is holding presentations and other events across the state to explain the job. You can sign up at support-my-clerks.com. I'm Nick Rudy. You're caught up on local news. A look at your forecast after the latest from Fox News.
3: I'm Susan Lee, and this is the Fox Business Report.
4: Stocks are higher. The S&P has been trading in record territory, topping 7,800 after a tame report on inflation at the wholesale level. The producer price index was unchanged from June to July, and though it rose 4.7% for the year ending in July, up 4.2% excluding food and energy, both readings are cooler than June. Interest rates on U.S. Treasuries are at the lowest levels since mid-July, with anticipation the Federal Reserve will hold off on raising interest rates next month. Though even after the tamed CPI and PPI reports, Cleveland Fed President Beth Hammack says she still believes the Fed should raise interest rates. She tells the Dayton Area Chamber of Commerce it's really critical we act now. That's your Fox Business Report. I'm Jenny Cosolda. Invested in you.
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2: News. I'm Gianna Gelosi. A standoff continues in the Strait of Hormuz with Iran saying no vessel gets through without their permission.
3: This came after President Trump posted yesterday on Truth Social saying in part the USA has total control over the Strait of Hormuz. Our naval blockade is being called by everyone a wall of steel.
2: That's Fox's Trey Yang's new Fox News polling shows Democrats have a good chance of flipping a Senate seat in Maine with Democrat Troy Jackson with a narrow lead over Republican Susan Collins.
4: This comes as Republicans have been working for months now to tie Jackson to the Democratic Socialists of America, telling voters this guy is just too progressive for the state of Maine. But voters say they're actually more worried about Collins' ties to President Trump, with more than half of the voters saying she's just too aligned with the president.
2: Fox's Alexis McAdams, America's listening to Fox News.
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6: Today, partly sunny with a high near 80. Tonight, partly cloudy with a low around 61. Tomorrow will be mostly sunny. Highs will hold steady at near 80, as well as for Saturday with chances of showers, likely thunderstorms and showers Saturday night, and more chances starting your Sunday with a high of 77. That is a look at your forecast on Triple Talk, 102.3 and 103.3 FM, 1270 AM WMKT.

0: to have you with us. It's Pat and Jeffy for Glenn this week. 888-727-BECK. We were talking about Sarah McBride, who used to be Tim McBride, and we don't want to dead name the person, right? Because
1: no, we do not.
0: Actually had body parts cut off to become Sarah McBride, so bless her heart. But she says trans rights have gone backward over the last 5 years. They've regressed, and you can't have that. You want this movement doing nothing but marching forward, right? To the point where we've all lost our minds, and none of us can figure out what a female is, what a male is, who belongs where. We don't want any of that understanding anymore. We're trying to completely eliminate that from our society.
1: That's for sure.
0: And on the basketball court, it's been interesting lately because there's a couple of men who are challenging the WNBA's position on trans women entering their sport. One of them was Enes Kanter Freedom.
1: And they're going to have to, I mean, they're facing it now. It's going to be,
0: yep.
1: I mean, it's an issue.
0: A couple of guys, he and who's the other one? I don't remember his name. Of these guys who are very recently in the NBA, they're now declaring eligibility for the WNBA and want to be drafted next year. You know, nobody's going to draft them. That just won't
1: happen. That's the only way. They're going to have to collude.
0: Yep. Yes, they are.
1: Get Ines and Royce White is his name.
0: Royce White. Yeah.
1: And they're going to have to collude to just not draft them.
0: Yes.
1: Right. And, you know,
0: Enes Kanter is what, 6'10"? He would dominate that league. He would average 50 points a game with 30 rebounds a game. And probably throw in 15 or 20 blocks just for good measure.
1: I got to say, Royce looks like she is in pretty good shape, too.
0: Really?
1: Yeah.
0: Yeah? and they both have said that they want to play in the WNBA.
1: Yeah, they identify.
0: Next year.
1: That's...
0: So the coach of Indiana, the Indiana Fever, was speaking out on some issues, one of which was her player, Sophie Cunningham, being clotheslined as she went in for a layup the other night. And the coach of that team went to the other player, who was Dejanay Carrington, and asked if she was okay. She's the one that clotheslined Sophie Cunningham.
1: Yeah.
0: Well, she claimed, I didn't see it live.
1: Right, that's what she said. That's what she said. And she was

0: at the press conference, she was angry.
1: Yeah.
0: At the press for questioning her coaching abilities.
1: And here's a listen to that. To be cut eight.
0: Goes a little something
1: like this. Right there. No, we don't have it. Okay. We don't really.
0: Okay. It, all hey, right. Whoa, whoa. Hey, don't holler at me. Okay.
1: Oh, it's a sports video. We don't play sports videos on this show. Can't you get that through your skull, Jeffy? Stop it. Anyway.
0: I apologize.
1: What she said was that she didn't see it live. And then when she did, I guess she was concerned.
0: Okay. So, yes. She says in this, in her rant, that she did not see it live, and she was angry about it, and she thought the punishment was correct. But there are pictures, the video of the actual play
1: that have her looking right at it.
0: Looking right at it.
1: Yeah.
0: Now I don't know if she's looking at the third row, past them, or she, you know, had some sort of I went blind for a few seconds disease. But she's looking right at it. She's right there. I mean, you can see it in this picture here if you're watching on Blaze TV or The Torch. And
1: she's
0: right there.
1: Her in the
0: she's
1: background.
0: Watching the whole thing.
1: She's the woman in the blazer.
0: Yeah. I mean, she's the coach.
1: Looking right at it.
0: So I'm not quite sure what it means that she didn't, what she's trying to prove saying she didn't see it live. But whatever. Okay, fine, coach. But she was angry that people were questioning her coaching ability, and she also wanted to let people know that what's happening to the league. These people trying to I wish I could remember her exact phrasing, but her phrasing was that the two NBA players who now
1: want to be in
0: now,
1: the league,
0: who now identify as females, are, you know, it's not going to happen. It's not going to take down our league. And I was like, there's your rules.
1: Right.
0: It's your rules.
1: Which they both stated that we're going by the WNBA guidelines. So how can you deny them entry into that
0: league? You can't.
1: You can't.
0: I mean, the only way now is to collude and not draft them. I mean, they're going
1: to
0: meet.
1: They're going to have to deal with this in a real way, though. They're going to have to say this is for biological women. They're going to have to.
0: Which goes against what they want to do desperately.
1: Sure. Yeah, because they want to be progressive. And they are. I mean, what an agonizing league the WNBA is.
0: Oh, it's unbelievable.
1: Never seen anything like it. I mean, they've given no support to players like Sophie Cunningham or Caitlin Clark.
0: Yeah.
1: They're kind of on their own there. And so they'll get what they deserve if Enes Kanter, Freedom, and Royce White enter that league. It would just be fantastic.
0: That would be awesome.
1: Love to see
0: it. And look, you still have the Clay Travis bet, right? He said that he would he would give them $10 million.
1: Right.
0: The team, if they play the high school championship team of his choice, and they'll have a game, we'll put it on pay-per-view, and he'll take on the Aces, right? The Las Vegas team, the one the
1: whoever
0: championship.
1: Whoever won the WNBA.
0: Yeah, I think it's the Las Vegas Aces.
1: There's almost no price I wouldn't pay to watch that game. It could be $1,000. I'm going to come up with that. I'll take out a business loan if I have to. I'm watching that game.
0: So I'm pretty confident that Clay will make his money back. Oh, which he said he's going to give to charity anyway. So it's a great deal. And I believe he's already earmarked the $10 million. I mean, he's serious about the whole thing. So
1: it's fantastic.
0: It's fantastic.
1: It'll never happen. They'd be too embarrassed. You know,
0: the league
1: would be humiliated.
0: And they know it. They would lose to the high school team.
1: And they know it.
0: And they know it.
1: Have you been following the story of the surrogate mother who wanted to keep the baby after the couple who she was being the surrogate for wanted her to have an abortion because they discovered that there was a heart defect in the fetus. And so the couple was like, we don't want that anymore. So abort that baby. And the mother wouldn't. She said, no.
0: Good for her.
1: I'm not going to have an abortion.
0: I'm having a baby.
1: Because there's apparently surgeries, and I think you have to have three of them right after birth, like within 2 weeks. But they can repair it. It just takes three operations to do that.
0: Okay. But then, I mean...

0: But the gay couple wanted an abortion too because the baby in that case was diagnosed with a cleft palate or a cleft lip.
1: Oh.
0: Which is not, that's not a huge deal. First of all, that can be rectified as well.
1: I mean, there is an actor who's had a cleft lip. He's made a pretty good career.
0: Yeah. He's done okay for himself.
1: He has.
0: Yeah.
1: However,
0: Joaquin Phoenix.
1: He was still born an imperfect child.
0: Right. Should he have been aborted? No. I don't think so. But that person went ahead with it too and had the baby, even though the gay couple didn't want that baby anymore. They now have the baby somehow. Can you imagine when that child grows up and realizes everything that went on during the pregnancy? You're not exactly going to be well adjusted.
1: The gay couple took the baby?
0: Gay couple has the baby, and they're suing the surrogate now for $600,000 because she refused to abort that child.
1: Okay, but they're raising the child.
0: But they are raising the child, and the child's two years old.
1: Yeah, we're raising you.
0: How weird is that? We didn't watch you, though.
1: Right. You know. Here's your Cheerios.
0: That's going to be an awkward conversation at some point in the future. But
1: let's wash your face with that nasty little lip I didn't want. Come here. That's so terrible.
0: It is absolutely terrible. And it's, a problem that is going to have to be dealt with, I think, in the surrogate world, because there's some issues now where this has happened twice within 2 years. And maybe even more than we just haven't heard about it.
1: I think we have because sometimes I've read the stories where the surrogate, ended up wanting to keep the baby.
0: Yes. Right.
1: Without the birth defect thing in the middle involved in it.
0: Right.
1: And it's like,
0: because you carry the baby for 9 months.
1: Yeah.
0: You might develop an attachment there.
1: The women, they start thinking it's my baby. I love it.
0: Also, pro-life people are not really all together down with the whole surrogate process.
1: No, they are not.
0: Sort of, buying a human being, if you will, sort of paying somebody for a pregnancy and the baby they're carrying.
1: Yeah, but
0: there are some issues.
1: Yeah,
0: you know?
1: I mean, we try to keep people out of work. I mean, it's a good gig.
0: Yeah. I think you get paid pretty well for that gig.
1: Yeah, I sit around and be pregnant for 9 months and get paid for it.
0: I think it's like between $60,000 and $100,000 that you make for being a surrogate.
1: You probably get more. You probably hold out for more.
0: Probably could.
1: If you're a good baby maker, I would hold out for more.
0: So I'm sure there's good baby makers all over the country right now that are going to follow your advice.
1: Up the charge. Event pricing for you.
0: Just a couple of the extra things in our weird society.
1: The whole thing is out of control.
0: Something else to have to deal with. More coming up.
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3: A localized hotspot for mile-a-minute weed, a harmful invasive plant, has been found in Jackson County. Somewhat expected, since it's not far from a larger area the plant is ravaging in Calhoun County. But state invasives expert Katie Grishik tells us, you don't want this plant anywhere near your home or crops.
5: Mile-a-minute weed really lives up to its name. It's very, very fast growing and really able to overtop everything from crops, you know, in an agricultural setting to the kinds of habitat that we need for our wildlife and the native plants that are here in Michigan.
3: Think of mile-a-minute weed as Asian carp with leaves. It's a tough plant to control once it gets a foothold. It's already taken root in several areas of the Lower Peninsula, probably more that haven't been found yet. Learn more about this plant that takes over in a flash through the links we've set up at alloutdoorsupdate.com. I'm Jim Mishler.
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0: Pat and Jeffy for Glenn today. 888-727-BECK. Apparently, AOC was out walking her dog.
1: Yes.
0: The other day.
1: Yes.
0: And somebody had the audacity to ask about her personal life, which you know she will not tell you
1: which
0: about.
1: Which is amazing. I mean, she puts her entire life online.
0: All the time.
1: She just got done doing a video, which we don't have, but she just got done showing a whole video of her freezing her eggs for future babies. And it's a big process.
0: They're going to be sunny side up or scrambled.
1: You know this, Pat. Eggs. You don't just go to the doctor's office and they take your eggs and freeze them. It's a process.
0: Sure.
1: You gotta take all this stuff home and shoot yourself up and warm them up.
0: Okay.
1: And get them all ready to become babies.
0: Yeah.
1: Or ready to be babies. And then they take them and freeze them. And so she got done doing that. Is that personal?
0: Seems like
1: that personal life?
0: Certainly not

0: political.
1: So she's walking her dog, and they want to know about, we just found out that apparently her and her boyfriend, who had been together for quite some time.
0: Weren't they engaged?
1: Have broken up. And I think they've been broken up for a little bit, well, for a while now. So she's been kind of distraught about it.
2: Oh, no.
1: And I think, because that's why.
2: You hate to hear that.
1: Yeah, well, I think that's why she's getting her eggs frozen.
2: Okay.
1: Right? She's bummed. She doesn't know if she'll ever meet another man.
2: Yeah.
1: And
2: she doesn't know how to cook those eggs. Are they going to be sunny side up? Are they going to be scrambled?
1: You could
2: turn them into an omelet. I don't know. What is she going to do with them?
1: Thing is, she could practice.
2: Yeah.
1: She could practice.
2: She could.
1: Yeah.
2: She could.
1: You never learn anything without breaking a couple of eggs. So anyway, she doesn't want to answer the question.
2: Okay.
1: From the lady who's asking her on the street about the boyfriend.
2: Okay.
3: Just wondering, are you and Riley Roberts still together?
4: I don't comment on my private life, but thank you.
3: Your mother said she loves Riley and wants to see you guys get married. Is she going to get her wish?
4: Again, I don't comment on my private life, but thank you.
3: Is there anything?
1: Oh, she's so pissed right here. She wants to get away so bad.
4: No, I'm sorry. Thank you.
1: She's walking her back. She looks good there, though.
0: That's debatable.
1: Wearing her jeans, got the jeans outfit on, walking the dog.
0: Yeah,
1: what do you mean debatable?
0: It's debatable.
1: I see how walking the dog.
0: Those jeans are like 8 sizes too big for her. Why? Why?
1: That's the look.
0: That's the look.
1: Are you insinuating something?
0: No, I'm not insinuating anything.
1: I feel like I know that
0: I just said they were too big for her.
1: I know this isn't Pat Gray Unleashed where there's no fat shaming.
0: That's right.
1: But I thought maybe it carried over.
0: No, not necessarily. But that's not what I'm doing. I'm actually saying those are really baggy jeans.
1: Okay.
0: That's not a fat thing.
1: Look at that. She looks great there.
0: Again, that's debatable. We could debate that, whether or not she looks great there. But good for her for not sharing her personal life.
1: For the whole world, she told us she didn't know how to use a garbage disposal.
0: She didn't even know what it was, let alone how to use it.
1: I don't, just don't lie. Just say you don't want to talk about it.
0: Yeah.
1: I don't want to talk about it, okay? Leave me alone.
0: Right.
1: When's the last time you had to talk about breaking up with your boyfriend? Let me walk my dog. Make that video be viral.
2: Honestly, I haven't talked about breaking up with my boyfriend for a really long time. Really long
1: time. Just want to walk your dog.
2: Yeah, that's all.
1: That's all.
2: All right, we will be back to put the finishing touches on the week right here tomorrow in the Glenn Beck program. And you can check us out on Pat Gray Unleashed right before this one.
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2: Call from Congress for explanations. I'm Lisa Brady, Fox News. Some Senate Democrats pressing the Trump administration for answers about concern over conditions and morale on the USS Abraham Lincoln, which has now been deployed to the Middle East for more than 250 days after an extension because of the conflict with Iran. War Secretary Pete Hegseth reportedly saying conditions are being misrepresented. The Wall Street Journal is reporting another aircraft carrier is being sent to replace the Lincoln as part of a previously scheduled rotation plan.
3: With no diplomatic breakthrough, tension remains high across the Middle East. There are still major questions about the Strait of Hormuz and if a deal can be reached to open this critical waterway.
2: Fox's Trey Yingst in Tel Aviv, both the U.S. and Iran claiming to control the strait. It's execution day in three states, beginning in Oklahoma, where Carlos Cuesta Rodriguez has just been put to death for the 2003 murder of his girlfriend, Olympia Fisher. Two others later today.
4: Tennessee's planned execution of Anthony Darrell Hines comes 3 months after the attempted execution of another inmate was called off due to problems inserting the lethal injection IV. Hines was convicted of stabbing hotel worker Catherine Jean Jenkins to death in 1985. Alabama is set to execute Jeremy Williams for the 2021 murder of a 5-year-old girl.
2: Fox's Tanya J. Powers. The last time three executions happened on the same day was in 2010. Hawaii on alert now that Tropical Storm Lala has formed some 700 miles southeast of the Big Island, where a hurricane watch is issued.
5: The bad weather will arrive at the Big Island of Hawaii late Friday and then spread across the Hawaiian island chain over the weekend. Winds are forecast to be at top-end tropical storm strength at the surface, but on the mountains, hurricane-force gusts are very likely and torrential rain that will cause flooding.
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7: 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Heroes like U.S. Army Sergeant William Bernard McKenna, exposed to burn pits. McKenna later died from T-cell lymphoma, leaving his wife, Dina, and 2 daughters. 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
8: Seattle Mayor Katie Wilson is facing the beginnings of a legal petition to remove her from office after a North Seattle couple filed charges for her recall, accusing her of failing to adequately address public safety concerns and criticizing her handling of police leadership and the city's surveillance camera system. The charge is now undergoing a technical review. If a superior court judge decides it can go forward, recall Recall supporters have 6 months to gather nearly 70,000 signatures to get it on the ballot. Mayor Wilson's office saying the petition does not appear to have merit and that the mayor is focusing on making life safer and more affordable for the people of Seattle. Lillian Wu, Fox News.
9: There hasn't been an effort to recall a Seattle mayor that made it to the ballot since 1975. From bad to worse in Britain,

0: As Europe suffers through another heat wave, the UK just recording its hottest day of the year, temperatures topping 100 degrees in London. It's been a deadly summer for Britain and France, now in their fifth heat wave of the year. Football practice is hard enough without the unwanted extra in one athlete's helmet.
1: This happened recently in Maumelle, Arkansas, where a high school football player felt something moving inside his helmet. He took it off, and curled up in the padding was a 2-foot venomous cottonmouth. He'd apparently been practicing with the snake in there for nearly an hour. Animal Services was called and eventually submerged the helmet in water to get the cottonmouth to come out. Nobody was bitten or hurt. The player grabbed another helmet and went right back to practice. Lesson learned, it's always a good idea to check your equipment before taking the field. Matt Murphy, Fox News.
0: Stocks are mixed. The Dow's down 88 points, but the S&P in record territory. Elisa Brady, Fox News.
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3: Triple Talk, WMKT weather forecast.
4: Today, partly sunny with a high near 80. Tonight, partly cloudy with a low around 61. Tomorrow will be mostly sunny. Highs will hold steady at near 80, as well as for Saturday with chances of showers, likely thunderstorms and showers Saturday night, and more chances starting your Sunday with a high of 77. That is a look at your forecast on Triple Talk, 102.3 and 103.3 FM, 1270 AM WMKT.
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0: rising from the heart of the swamp, a beacon of truth is casting its light. 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
1: All right, 844-484-3872, 844-4-THE-USA. That's the way to join us today, from coast to coast, from sea to shining sea, on another great day to be an American. You see a massive victory for liberty, for the Second Amendment, transpired overnight, and the American news media is slowly waking up to it, and boy, are they angry about it today. Thank you to President Trump, and that's really a way of saying thank you to you for your efforts to get President Trump back into office and a Republican Congress elected. Last year when that big, beautiful bill, oh, it is gorgeous, what a gorgeous looking bill, became the big, beautiful law, one of the lesser known details of it, but very important, is that it got rid of a bunch of these government-imposed fees on purchasing guns and accessories. There was specifically today, I want to talk to you about the suppressors, the silencers. For many years now, the government has imposed an arduous fee and a registry on anybody who wanted to buy a suppressor for a gun. You want to buy a suppressor? It's going to cost you, both in time and money. The government had imposed a $200 fee on anybody attempting to buy the suppressor, and that was on top of the price of the suppressor and whatever taxes you were paying to buy it to begin with. You had to pay $200 more. It was designed to try and keep people from buying them at all, of course. But the government used that tax structure as a means to create a national registry of who owned suppressors. Instead of doing what they can't do, which is establishing a national gun registry, that's unlawful, they decided to create a backdoor registry to track suppressor purchases. And they said, I'll tell you what we'll track. We'll track who pays the tax, who pays the $200. And if you pay it, you go down in a registry for having paid it, which means you own the suppressor. You see how they did that? It was a way to trample all over your privacy, your Second Amendment rights, through a creative government malicious loophole. Well, that's all gone now. And the reason that's gone is because in the big, beautiful bill, that fee, that $200 fee, it was zeroed out. It disappeared. It went bye-bye. President Trump got rid of it. The Republicans in Congress got

0: rid of it. And boy, that's wonderful news. Now, that started a legal battle in the courts. And here was the battle. Well, hold on a second. If you zeroed out the fee, there can't be a registry, can there? No more register. How could you register whether or not somebody paid the tax if there is no tax? It had to be battled out in the courts. And the resolution, well, a federal judge recently said that the plaintiffs, that would be Second Amendment people, gun rights organizations, the gun owners of America, namely Silencer Shop, the great organization, one of the plaintiffs here, they're correct. You can't keep this registry anymore. Gun buyers, that would be suppressor buyers in this case, can't be subjected to this anymore. It has to go away. The federal government had an opportunity to appeal. There was a window of time for them to appeal, and it expired last night. And the federal government said, we're not appealing. We're not appealing. And this was a great update last night. Congressman Andrew Clyde got confirmation from the United States Department of Justice that that appeal, it ain't coming. This is not going to be stopped. Breaking, says Andrew Clyde. This is last night, 10 o'clock p.m. It's just 2 hours before all of it expired, making it possible for people to... Well, I'll tell you in a moment. I'll tell you what's possible now. But here's what Andrew Clyde said. Breaking, I've received confirmation from the Trump administration that the DOJ will not appeal our historic court victory against the National Firearms Act, the NFA. Thank you, President Trump and Attorney General Blanche, for delivering the most significant amendment win in over 90 years. He's right about that. It is huge. This is one of the biggest Second Amendment victories ever, ever. In fact, no one has been able to legally buy a registry-free suppressor since the 1930s. If you tried to buy a suppressor last year, you had to pay $200 and you had to wait months. It was a painful process. Anybody who's done it knows it's super annoying. That's gone now. As of midnight last night, in a whole bunch of states across the country, gun-loving states across the country, you can now walk into a gun shop, you can buy a suppressor, and you can walk out the door with it in minutes. That is a massive change. The fellows over at Silencer Shop were explaining the details of this for us, giving us more of the technical details about how all of this works. Here's what we learned. Take a listen to this.
1: Tomorrow, August 13th at 12:01 a.m., just a few short hours from now, a federal court injunction is set to take place. We sued the ATF and we won, and that means our customers win too. So here's what it all means. If you get a suppressor or an AOW from Silencer Shop in a state that doesn't have any state-level NFA regulations, you can skip the form 4. Just fill out a 4473, go through the standard NICS background check, and you're good. You can take it home that day just like any other firearm. That means no form 4, no registration, no ATF wait times. Super sick, super based, best day of my life. And this is the part that matters.
0: He said the best day of his life. Super sick, super based. This is the best day of my life.
1: You're getting that protection because you're getting it from Silencer Shop, and we're a plaintiff in the case. The court order covers Silencer Shop customers. So whether you get it from Silencer Shop or from a Powered by Silencer Shop dealer that got their inventory from us, you're good. There's 27 states that don't have any NFA compliance requirements at the state level.
0: And by the way, I love these guys over at Silencer Shop. They're wonderful. I got a suppressor through them. And the nice thing is for in the past, the way it's been, and thankfully this is basically going away at the moment, but the way it's been, in order to get a suppressor, you'd have to file all this paperwork. And they had these Silencer Shop kiosks set up in gun shops all across the country. So you go in and they basically make it easy for you to do the fingerprint and fill out all of the forms right there on the machine, right there in the gun shop. They went out of their way to try and make this as easy as humanly possible, despite the many government impediments. And now, thanks to their excellent fight that they're waging on behalf of, well, the success of their company, but I think first and foremost, on behalf of gun owners and the Second Amendment across the country, we all benefit from this. What a great success.
1: So you just do the normal 4473 and you're done. You could get a suppressor in like 5 minutes, but some states aren't quite as cool. There's 15 states that have a requirement for the Form 4 in their state laws. Now, we're fighting to get those changed, but in the meantime, Silencer Shop will take care of all the paperwork for you and make it as easy as possible, just like we always have. There's a full list of which states are included and which are still using

0: the NFA process right down below.
1: By the way, you can see that whole list. I put it up on my X account today. I shared the silencer shop video, so you can take a look there.
0: In one correction from last week's video, we mentioned that suppressors, SBRs, and SBSs were all included. And while short barrel
1: rifles, short barrel shotguns,
0: rifles, and short barreled shotguns were included in the court's orders, they still require the Form 4 in all 42 states where they're legal. Here's why. The Gun Control Act, or GCA, is separate from the National Firearms Act, or NFA. In the GCA, there's a requirement to get approval from the Attorney General to get short barreled rifles and short barreled shotguns. And right now, the Form 4 is the only form that gives you that approval. Now we're working on getting a new form added for these specific instances, and we'll keep you updated when that changes. And to be clear, this is a federal court ruling, so this is 100% completely legal. But we always want to shoot you straight, and there is still a chance that the government can appeal. If anything happens or there's changes to these laws, we'll keep you updated.
1: Yeah, there is. Okay, so that's a bit of a correction of what I said before. There is a window of time in which the administration can appeal. But at this point, I mean, do you really think that the Trump administration is going to damage the Second Amendment, that they're going to hurt us, that they're going to do what Biden would do here, that Merrick Garland would do here? You really think there's a chance of that?
2: No.
1: Me neither. Me neither. And I'm glad Congressman Andrew Clyde, he sought information about this. He was like, hey, you guys going to get in the way here? And the answer was, nope, we're not getting in the way. And this is suddenly the media are waking up to this today because they don't understand anything. They don't understand guns. The whole thing is crazy. But the New York Times has a piece up today. They finally put it up. Trump administration lets key gun law lapse following court ruling. They're upset about it. They're very upset about it. They effectively dismantled longstanding restrictions on owning short-barreled guns and suppressors, bowing to pressure from Republicans and gun advocates. I mean, standing up for the Second Amendment? Judge James Wesley Hendricks of the Northern District of Texas, thank you, Texas, has said that his order striking down the mandated permitting process under the National Firearms Act as unconstitutional would go into effect Thursday unless the Justice Department appealed it. Trump administration officials didn't file an appeal before 12:01 a.m. Thursday. In effect, the Trump administration stepped aside and allowed the prohibition era gun control measure to lapse under judicial scrutiny after President Trump signed a law last year that weakened the restrictions by removing a $200 tax for the permit. The administration has another 52 days to file an appeal in the case. Gun rights groups, gun businesses celebrating the overturning of the law. Groups supporting gun restrictions criticized the government's inaction, arguing that the ruling had deregulated dangerous, easily concealable firearms and accessories that had been restricted since 1934. How about this? Suck it. You lose. You lose. We win. That is, Americans win. Liberty wins. I'll tell you what, there's a lot of headlines out there you could possibly dwell on, and oh, there's chaos over here and crisis over here. I mean, certainly the incentives in the media all exist to do that. I'm not doing that. I'm here to tell you that this is one of the biggest victories for the Second Amendment in our entire lives. And it's only here because of you. You put President Trump in office. You put the Republican Congress in place. Many of you are members of great groups like Gun Owners of America, or have supported Silencer Shop, these great organizations that have actually fought for this victory today. And are we going to celebrate it? You're damn right we are. We're going to celebrate it. We love the country, and we've got a lot more to talk about coming up on The Vince Show.
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10: I was just made aware of the fact that there was yet another Second Amendment victory in the last 24 hours as well. The United States Justice Department is now saying that in its expert legal opinion, Americans have every right to conceal carry inside of post offices in the United States of America.

0: The NRA has the Institute for Legislative Action. They handle a lot of the this litigation. This is what they said. For decades, federal law and postal service regulations have broadly prohibited law-abiding citizens from possessing firearms on postal property. But unlike courthouses or other secure government facilities, neighborhood post offices are buildings that millions of Americans visit daily to conduct routine business as they go about their day. Yet federal regulations treat every post office as a categorical gun-free zone, regardless of whether an individual possessed a state-issued concealed carry permit or otherwise posed any type of threat to public safety. Of course, local post offices are not gun-free zones in any meaningful way because they don't even screen for weapons, and they count on criminals to follow the honor system, which, of course, that doesn't work. That doesn't work when you, hey, you better not have any guns. Okay. And of course, the bad guys, they don't care if they're set on killing people. I don't think they're that worried about whether or not a gun is allowed in a gun-free zone. And so here's the update for you. The Gun Owners of America has just posted this within the last few minutes, that the United States Justice Department is now conceding that Americans can carry inside of Postal Service buildings under the lawful purposes exception to the federal carry ban in the law. It says right here in the document right away that the law, quote, permits the lawful carry of constitutionally protected firearms in post offices that are generally open to the public. So, anybody blackpilling out there? Anybody, you know, just giving up, just tapping out, being like, we're never going to get any victories, we're never going to win anything, nothing ever happens. You know, you're just burying your head in the sand. There's a lot of good things that keep happening, and you should pat yourself on the back for the role that you've played in it, I'm telling you. You should take credit for these victories. But Vince, there's more to do. Yeah, of course, there's always more to do. And every time we get a win for liberty, there's going to be these communist animals who are waiting at the door trying to barrel through it again to take these rights away from you, to deprive you of your rights. Like, you know, you got all these states right now where you can now walk in, buy a suppressor. You can do it within a few minutes, be out the door. That's new. No registry, no tax. It's amazing. You can have states all across the country where you can do that right now. But you think the left is going to let that stand? You think the left is going to sit back and just let it happen? No, they're going to look for further ways to infringe upon your liberties. If you got Democrats who run in any of these states, or Democrats who can convince weak Republicans to join them, they're going to try and pass laws to once again trample all over the Second Amendment. This fight's going to have to continue. It's going to have to continue. But when we achieve victory, it's okay to celebrate. It's okay to celebrate. It's a good thing. It's a very good thing. And it's a sign that when you actually put the effort in, it is possible to get a win. It's very possible. Just ask the people who fought for over half a century to overturn Roe versus Wade. They did it. They succeeded. Amazing. A blessing from God above. And that took hard work. That took a lot of fighting. The Save America Act is another example of what we need. Right, we need election integrity. I keep demanding it. We need election integrity. The Save America Act. Do we have it yet? No, we don't. Where's the Senate? They're on vacation. Does that mean we relent? Do we just give up? We just say, ah, crap, nothing's ever going to happen. They're going to fail us. Tap out. No. No, that's for weak people. You're not weak, are you? You're not weak. You're an American. You are the inheritor of people who have fought so hard for this country against all odds to not only stand it up, but to keep it going. So, yeah. Fight. Fight, fight, fight, as a wise man once said. Got more victories to share with you. You see, United States Marine just freed from inhumane detention in Russia. You can thank the Trump administration for that. We got the details and so much more all ahead on the Vince Show.
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8: The S&P has been trading in record territory today, topping 7,800 after the producer price index for July came in flat. The annual reading for inflation at the wholesale level up 4.7% and 4.2% excluding food and energy cooled from June. That has raised expectations the Federal Reserve might not need to raise interest rates. The fat compensation package for Tesla CEO Elon Musk bumped up average CEO pay last year. A study for Union Group AFL-CIO says the average topped $340 million last year. Even excluding Tesla, the average was up 21% to $22.8 million. That's your Fox Business Report. I'm Ginny Coselda. Invested in you.
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12: Tropical storm Lala has formed about 700 miles to the southeast of the Big Island. The bad weather will arrive at the Big Island of Hawaii late Friday and then spread across the Hawaiian island chain over the weekend.
11: The storm carries with it heavy rain and up on the mountains, hurricane force winds. Secretary Ward Pete Hegseth says the U.S. can hold its naval blockade of Iranian ports for as long as needed, but what about the strait itself?
13: The Persian Gulf Strait Authority, an Iranian government agency, said Wednesday claims and repeated posts by U.S. officials that the Strait of Hormuz is no longer blocked do not change the reality. The Strait of Hormuz remains blocked and will not be reopened until Iran's conditions are accepted.
11: Fox's Trey Yanks reporting from Tel Aviv. 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
14: Triple Talk, WMKT weather forecast.
15: Today, partly sunny with a high near 80. Tonight, partly cloudy with a low around 61. Tomorrow will be mostly sunny. Highs will hold steady at near 80, as well as for Saturday with chances of showers, likely thunderstorms and showers Saturday night, and more chances starting your Sunday with a high of 77. That is a look at your forecast.

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1: All right, well, we've got some good news this week. A United States Marine veteran by the name of Robert Gilman, who was locked in a prison in Russia for over 4 years, is finally free thanks to the work of the President of the United States and his team. Robert Gilman is back in America now. He's 32 years old. Jim, he's 32. I'm looking at the footage of him, though. He doesn't look good. You wouldn't know he was 32. You'd think he was, I honestly kind of thought he was older. That he looks wasted away. Not good, you know, spending that time in that Russian prison. CBS reports that he was, quote, almost on death's door before Russia released him. The 32-year-old is now back in Texas. He faces a long road to recovery, said Kieran Ramsey, the chief investigative officer with Global Reach, an organization that worked to free him. Gilman is a teacher from Massachusetts and was detained in Russia starting in 2022. Concerns over his health came into focus last week when Global Reach's chief strategy officer, Eric Lebson, said Gilman was being held at a Russian hospital in dissociative stupor and being fed through a tube. This is a United States Marine. Quote, we had to wait till almost we were on death's door with him to be able to spur the right kind of action that got his release. Ramsey told CBS News on Thursday. And we're thankful he's back on U.S. soil right now. Gilman is being treated at the Brooke Army Medical Center in San Antonio, where he is, quote, getting the world's best medical care, Ramsey said. They had a delegation that brought him back. I'm seeing images here. Steve Witkoff involved. We've got Sebastian Gorka involved here. And Gorka actually shared a bunch of really interesting information about this. He celebrated on X this week. He said, our Marine is safely back on American soil. He shared video of the aircraft that they brought him back on. As President Trump promised, Steve Witkoff brought Robert Gilman cheeseburgers and milkshakes. Yeah, so President Trump had posted about this as well on social media and said that that this Marine had one request, a great cheeseburger when he lands. And just imagine that. First of all, that's a really good sign. If the guy was on a feeding tube just days ago, if he's able to get a cheeseburger down, that's a good sign that he's on the road to recovery here. And man, may he speed back to full health. But they brought a cheeseburger and a milkshake to him. In the photos, he has a hat on. It's the Trump was right about everything hat. God bless him. Sebastian Gorka says he snuck him a cigar for when he's fully recovered as well. And a member of our broader White House team brought him his own United States Marine Corps flag. There are very few jobs like this one. No American left behind. Steve Witkoff also saying thank you to the president for never leaving anyone behind. Robert is a patriot, a former United States Marine who served our country with honor. He can now finally return to his family and receive the medical care he needs. His return is another testament to the president's extraordinary leadership and unwavering commitment to bringing Americans home. Under his leadership, Mark Fogle and Ksenia Karolina, I believe, were also brought home from Russia. Fox reports that Robert Gilman was convicted in 2022 of assaulting a police officer in Russia, initially receiving a 3.5-year sentence. Gilman's troubles in custody then increased in 2024 when he was found guilty by Russia of attacking a prison inspector during a cell check, assaulting an investigator, and beating another guard. Now, I don't know what's true here. Maybe Russia's, you know, making up all sorts of crap about our guy. But I do love the idea that this United States Marine, they take him into custody. He's just beating the hell out of everybody. I'm going to go with that story. I like that. But the president freeing him up which is wonderful. Appreciate that. Gilman, that marks the third United

United States Marine to be freed here. Russia detained Paul Whelan in 2018 and Trevor Reed in 2019. President Trump writing this week on Truth Social, quote, after my discussions with President Vladimir Putin, Russia has agreed to release him very much on a humanitarian basis. We appreciate this decision and the fact that Russia asked for no one in return. No exchange took place. There was no prisoner swap here. President Trump adding, Robert Gilman has been reunited with his wonderful mother, Nancy, who's also on the plane with him, and will soon get to see all of his loved ones. Now he's back in Texas, and God willing, a chance to see his loved ones there. That's a good conclusion to this story, and I hope I'm praying for you, Robert, that you speed back to health. Thank you for your service, sir, to your country. We really value it. The United States Marine brought back by the president. That's a big deal. It's a very big deal. Good story to share with you. A lot of good stories to share with you today. I really think that's valuable. You know, as far as this president, you would think that Americans with two eyes, two ears, and two brain cells to rub together would appreciate the work that he's doing. But then you've got the left. You've got kind of the Trump derangement syndrome people who are still going absolutely bonkers about the fact that you've sent President Trump back to office. This week, the New York Times has an op-ed up by a guy who says he was Dick Cheney's cardiologist. His name's Dr. Jonathan Reiner. And what does Dick Cheney's cardiologist have to tell us? Well, he thinks that President Trump is very unhealthy, and we don't have the answers as to why. We should know more. He's just asking questions, Jim. Dick Cheney's cardiologist. As I go through this a little bit, I just want to remind people, the Cheneys hate Donald Trump. I know the New York Times thinks that anybody who's ever been a Republican at any point at all, they're all on the same team. That's not true at all, as you probably well know. Dick Cheney, the Cheneys hate Donald Trump. They hate the guy. And yet the New York Times runs this essay this week as a way to be like, see, even Republicans are raising questions. Dr. Jonathan Reiner, MD at George Washington University, writes, Dick Cheney's heart problems were never a national secret. I was Mr. Cheney's cardiologist for 27 years. And he talks about all of the disclosures about Dick Cheney and his heart and all the problems. He says, in June, President Trump celebrated his 80th birthday. And at the end of this term, he will be the oldest person ever to serve as this nation's leader. And he says, despite reassurances from the White House to the contrary, at times over the past year, the president has not looked well. I'm not Mr. Trump's doctor, and I've only reviewed his records that have been made public. But Mr. Trump is probably the most photographed president in American history, and a variety of physical ailments are easy to see. I'm sorry, whatever happened to that rule in the media that you're not allowed to diagnose a person from afar? That if they're not your patient, you can't diagnose them. Remember that rule? It applied to Biden, apparently, only. Because the rest of us, whether or not you're a doctor, would be like, Biden looks dead. That seems like a problem. People are like, oh, stop it. Stop diagnosing him from afar. And then a medical person would go on television and say, yeah, he doesn't look good. I'd check a physician. I'd want to get some more details on his health here. And those people would be castigated. They'd be excoriated for saying things like that on national television. You remember all of this? Of course you do. You live through it. Now you can write a New York Times op-ed and be like, oh, I was Dick Cheney's cardiologist. I think Trump looks like crap and he's not answering any of our questions. Like, really? That's fine now? You can do that? So before I get to what the White House has to say about this guy, which is hilarious, let me point something out here. What the New York Times is engaging in case you haven't seen much of it because you live a rational life and you're busy, and you're not on blue ski all the time. The left has an ongoing cope operation as we speak because they are very resentful that we noticed that Joe Biden was non compos mentis. You understand what I'm saying? In other words, Joe Biden's health was in such a disastrous state, mentally specifically, throughout his presidency. And everyone could see it. And the left spent so much time covering up. They were resentful of the fact that you both noticed it and that it was finally confirmed by everyone as they ejected him from the race. Remember all of that? So now in the Trump era, when President Trump is back, the left is conjuring up health maladies for President Trump as a form of cope

their own sins. They're constantly trying to project onto President Trump some sort of health crisis. Oh, he's in medical crisis. He's in a terrible state. He can't even think straight. He can't even finish sentences. You see, you'll see these like ridiculous videos and things that they post, and they're trying to like allege that there's something wrong with the president. Now, the president and the White House team, they've been completely honest about the president's medical shape and how he's doing, and I marvel.

0: I don't mean that like some sort of like Kim Jong-un, North Korea, like that guy can score 18 holes in one. No, I just mean, I don't know how he has this much time and appetite to do the job. I just don't. It is superhuman. It's an amazing thing. But the idea that you would look at him and be like, man, that guy's really failing. What? You're just making crap up because you're embarrassed that we caught you with the Biden nonsense. That's what you're doing. So this Dr. Jonathan Reiner character writing an op-ed for the New York Times this week, and the White House released a statement about this. Now, I'm going to play CNN talking to Dr. Reiner today. This is super funny because CNN refuses to read the entirety of the White House statement. Don't you worry. I'll read it for you. It's great. But here's how they explain it on the air to Dr. Jonathan Reiner.
1: Let me read this statement for you from the White House in response to your op-ed. The statement reads, quote, President Trump is the sharpest, most accessible and energetic president in American history. Goes on to say that what you're engaging in is an armchair diagnosis for political purposes and saying that you're a disgrace to the medical profession.
0: Now, she's not reading the whole statement. You want the statement? Now, as I read this, I just want you to know this is an official White House statement. OK, so some of the language you're about to hear, this was not my editorial choice. This was a White House statement. The guy's name is Davis Engel, White House spokesperson, CNN said. I believe that would be spokesman. He's a White House spokesman. And apparently, as far as I'm concerned, now a candidate to become the next White House press secretary. You ready for the quote? Here it is. Jonathan Reiner is an asshat engaging in armchair diagnosis for political purposes. He is a disgrace to the medical profession. It's perfect. No notes. Wouldn't change a thing. Love the statement. The statement nailed it. The White House has absolutely nailed it. Let's hear Jonathan Reiner respond.
1: I just want to make sure that I give you an opportunity to respond to that.
2: So for the last piece of that, the White House actually awarded me a certificate recognizing my service to the White House medical unit last year.
0: Oh, they printed out a certificate. Oh, okay.
2: By the Trump White House medical unit. So maybe they should, you know, check with that first.
0: Trump should release a video lighting it on fire. If that's true, just like I'm rescinding your certificate.
2: But secondly, I haven't made any diagnoses. And if you look at the op-ed in the New York Times, I simply ask questions.
0: He's just asking questions. He's just asking questions. He's just raising the theory that maybe Donald Trump is dying in office and they're keeping a massive secret from us. That's all. He's just asking questions, Jim. I'm just conspiracy theorizing openly in the pages of the New York Times using my medical profession as a predicate for convincing people that this is a legitimate thing. You know, I'm not diagnosing him. I have a certificate. Oh, that's funny. That's really funny. I have a certificate. Don't you know who I am? I have a certificate. Doctor, he's wearing his medical jacket on television, too, by the way. I love how CNN won't even read the White House quote. So in the process of trying to suss out what's true, they won't even read the quote to you. We can't read this out on national television. Why not? The rest of your network's embarrassing. Why can't you just read out the statement? Like, oh, no, there's a bad word. That's funny. Remember when President Trump called Haiti an asshole country? And then CNN spent all day just saying the word out loud all day long, really trying to drive home the point to their audience. Listen to how vulgar the president is. Now, of course, they all agree. Like, we can't send people back to Haiti. It's kind of an asshole. Well, that's what President Trump said. You turned it into a scandal back then. These people, as my friend Chris Plant says, these people. All right, a lot more ahead on The Vince Show.
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0: 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I keep seeing these headlines, Jim. I just got a Reuters headline. Kilauea is erupting in Hawaii. Maybe I'm a little confused. It doesn't seem like breaking news that lava would be flowing out of Kilauea. Kilauea is one of the most active volcanoes on planet Earth. It has been, I think, my entire lifetime. But okay, I'll let the volcano experts tell me whether or not there's something to this. Fox Weather reports that Hawaii's Kilauea has erupted for the 53rd time in less than 2 years. At what point is it not news anymore, right? I mean, is a dog bites man story. Sends smoke plumes soaring 18,000 feet into the sky. Hawaii's Kilauea volcano erupted once again, 3:30 p.m. local time on Thursday, according to the U.S. Geological Survey. It is one of the world's most active volcanoes. This is the 53rd eruptive episode since December 23rd of 2024. Lava fountains peaked at 500 feet. That's big. That seems big. And the ash plume from the eruption reached over 18,000 feet above sea level. You know, Kilauea, I of course, just got back from Hawaii. I didn't stop by the Big Island. That's where Kilauea is. But when we were kids, we did visit the Volcano National Park there. And we, as a family, with my Marine Corps father, we hiked across the lava fields in order to check out the volcano. And most of the lava fields are just that. They're just dried up, old, crusty, black lava. But occasionally, if you're walking through them, you'll get close to a lava flow, and there was one. And my adventurous father, he had a big stick in his hand, and he poked the stick into a lava flow. I don't think, by the way, none of this is advisable. Don't for a moment take this as advice about the way you should have a family adventure. But he sticks this stick into the lava flow so we can take a photo of him. He's like, hurry up, take the picture. And we're trying to take the photo, and he goes, my eyebrows are singeing off. I just remember, I'm like, what, are your eyebrows okay? Anyway. We still have the stick. I later used a wood burning pen and I burned the name of the volcano into the side of it for him later on. It was cool. It's a nice family keepsake, but don't advise this particular thing.
2: Just out of curiosity on that, do you ever worry about stepping through anything?
0: You mean like as you're walking through the fields that lava would like sort of come up beneath? Yes. In retrospect, as a child, no. No, my father, who should have absolutely known better, you know, you would think he would have hesitated on behalf of the children with the ill-formed brains that were following him through the lava field. You might think that would have come up, but no, we lived life on the edge. It was a character-building episode. And yes, the news today is Kilauea still has lava, just in case you were wondering.
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3: A new phase and a crackdown on healthcare fraud. I'm Lisa Brady, Fox News. The vice president referring hospitals and other providers to the Justice Department, arguing some transgender services were fraudulent.
4: Vice President J.D. Vance is accusing hospitals and caregivers of profiting off gender transition procedures for minors. In a report from the Health and Human Services Department, investigators say doctors and hospitals billed insurance companies more than $60 million for treatments for adolescents as young as 13 years old between 2015 and 2025. The report accuses healthcare providers of pushing needless gender transition treatments because it is more costly.
3: Fox's Jared Halpern at the White House. Vance says when providers miscode treatment to secure insurance coverage, they should be held accountable and go to prison if it was intentional fraud. A court appearance for the former Army private accused of setting a fire outside a federal building in New York. Andrew Arabaca pleading not guilty to arson charges.
5: Prosecutors say Arabaca started planning his attack in January when he traveled to upstate New York and Pennsylvania to purchase a pellet gun, BB gun, and fireworks. They say he told investigators he had considered other locations in New York City before deciding on the employee entrance at 26 Federal Plaza. Surveillance video shows a man in a helmet lighting fireworks, pouring gasoline onto a stairwell and lighting it, then firing a BB gun before a security guard tackles him.
3: Fox's Tony J. Powers. He's due back in court in December. Just getting word of an explosion at an ammunition plant in Italy. That explosion follows a fire that broke out at the plant near Rome. It makes ammunition and other defense-related products. No immediate word of any injuries. Also in southern England, reports of a passenger train derailment. Some of the cars flipping on to their side in East Sussex. Also, no word of any injuries there. 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
3: Back-to-back executions. The second of 3 in 3 states today just carried out in Tennessee, where Anthony Darrell Hines died by lethal injection for the 1985 murder of motel maid Catherine Jenkins, who was stabbed to death. The last words of Hines: tell my son hello. The 66-year-old appealed unsuccessfully after the attempted lethal injection of another Tennessee inmate was called off due to an IV issue just 3 months ago. Earlier, Oklahoma executing Carlos Cuesta Rodriguez for the 2003 killing of his girlfriend.
8: Prosecutors had claimed the victim, Olympia Fisher, had wanted to end her relationship with Cuesta Rodriguez, and in response, he shot her through both of her eyes. He has since expressed remorse but never sought clemency. Cuesta Rodriguez is the 3rd condemned inmate in Oklahoma to have his sentence carried out this year, and the 20th for Governor Kevin Stitt. He's due to leave office in January.
3: Fox's Evan Brown. Later today, Alabama is scheduled to execute a man who murdered a 5-year-old girl he had paid her mother to abuse. Encouraging news on inflation for the 2nd time this week.
9: Readings for prices at the wholesale level are better than expected. The producer price index for July suggests inflation remained tame at the wholesale level. The PPI was flat after a decline in June, reflecting lower energy prices, though oil and gasoline prices were elevated in July. For the year

0: Ending in July, the PPI moderated to 4.7%. And excluding food and energy, the annual reading slipped to 4.2%.
1: Fox's Jenny Cosola. This follows a slightly lower increase in consumer prices last month compared to a year ago. Meantime, mortgage rates dipping for the first time in 6 weeks. Freddie Mac's average 30-year fixed rate inching down to 6.67%, still higher than a year ago. And stocks remain mixed. The Dow's down 39 points. The NASDAQ up 194. The S&P hitting new highs. I'm Lisa Brady, Fox News.
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6: Today, partly sunny with a high near 80. Tonight, partly cloudy with a low around 61. Tomorrow will be mostly sunny. Highs will hold steady at near 80, as well as for Saturday with chances of showers, likely thunderstorms and showers Saturday night, and more chances starting your Sunday with a high of 77. That is a look at your forecast on Triple Talk, 102.3 and 103.3 FM, 1270 AM WMKT.
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2: Rising from the heart of the swamp, a beacon of truth is casting its light. 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
3: Okay, 844-484-3872, 844-4-THE-USA. That's the way to join us today. From coast to coast, from sea to shining sea, another great day to be an American. Today, the big news for the Second Amendment, that it is now much easier to acquire a suppressor. Much, much easier. The government not going to be involved in putting you on some sort of national registry anymore. But the only way we got here was a combination of you electing President Trump and great gun groups fighting it out in court for a victory that only transpired at midnight last night. Joining us now from the lead gun group on this subject is Eric Pratt. He's the senior vice president of Gun Owners of America. Eric, good to have you with us on the show today, sir.
9: Thank you, Vince. It's great to be with you.
3: What a great day to be an American. Tell us what exactly transpired last night. What is it really possible for me to walk into a gun store and to purchase a suppressor and walk out within minutes?
9: Well, a lot of questions there. Okay, first of all, what happened? So a week ago, a federal district judge in Texas ruled that ATF cannot enforce the NFA registration on certain firearms. So as you were just talking about, like suppressors, short-barreled firearms, AOWs, that's any other weapons. He ruled that the registration requirements on them are unconstitutional. Now, kudos goes to Representative Andrew Clyde, who pushed this language through Congress to remove the tax so that GOA could come in and argue, hey, if there's no tax, you can't be registering people.
3: Right.
9: So
3: because the government had created this backdoor registry. They were merely,
9: yes,
3: they claimed they were tracking who paid the tax rather than who owned the weapon. But we all know what they were really doing.
9: Exactly. So without the tax, there's even no arguable reason for the registration. And then kudos to Trump, because he signed the bill into law. This was part of the One Big Beautiful Bill. He trumpeted, pardon the pun, this Second Amendment win. And then he told the DOJ, we're not going to be appealing this case. And he told that to Andrew Clyde yesterday. So the judge's ruling stands. And as of midnight, his ruling went into effect. So you asked about what happened last night.
3: Yes.
9: So I was there on hand at a store. Silencer Shop is opening up a new store in Texas, a beautiful store full of suppressors. Two GOA members came in Both actually are, one is elected to the state house and one is Brandon Herrera, who pretty soon will be joining us in Washington, D.C. as a new congressman. Both of them were there as GOA members

0: to purchase these suppressors. And of course, they were protected twice by the ruling. Once because they're GOA members, which gives them protection, but then they were on the premises of another plaintiff in our case, in that silencer shop. So there was double protection going on there.
1: Okay, so are one of those two elements required right now for me to successfully purchase a suppressor in such an easy way? Do I need to be a Gun Owners of America member? In other words, could I do that today? Could I become a member today and then be covered by this? Or do I need to purchase via silencer shop?
0: So you do have to be covered somehow, either as a member of Gun Owners of America or, being on silencer shop premises. Because even though we argued to get this applied to all gun owners everywhere, the judge, following Supreme Court directive, said, no, we're only applying this to the plaintiffs like GOA and their members. Now, having said that, let me just caution people. Yes, a much wider path has been opened up to legally purchase unregistered suppressors. But just because you're a member of GOA and covered by the ruling, you got to understand there are other federal and state laws that can trip you up if you're not careful. So we recommend people consult with an attorney first. Like, let me just give you an example. When you buy a suppressor, it's still being considered a firearm. So that means you have to go through an FBI NICS check.
1: So
0: the judge's ruling didn't dispense with it. I know. I mean, it should be just treated like a magazine, right?
1: It's an accessory,
0: Absolutely. Also, there are states that regulate these items, and the judge's ruling didn't affect that. So if somebody lives in a state where state law has particular restrictions, they need to be aware of that. That's why it's important to get some legal counsel, just to make sure you're doing the best, safest thing.
1: It's just, it is a remarkable thing, though. I mean, I just looking at the history here, it's been since the 1930s, since what transpired overnight last night could even happen, that someone could walk into a gun shop and then buy an unregistered suppressor. This is an amazing development, isn't it?
0: This was a historic day. I mean, this is something that, I mean, look, most of our grandparents and certainly all of our parents could never experience this. And that is purchasing something that you can do in Europe, by the way, legally purchasing an unregistered suppressor to protect your hearing at a gun shop. I mean, that is really incredible. And it's exactly what you led off the show saying. Elections matter. And the fact that Donald Trump is in the White House, he showed leadership on this, again, by pushing the bill into law, praising this provision, telling the DOJ not to appeal. We would not have had any of this had Kamala Harris been sitting in the White House right now.
1: I don't know if I heard you correctly, but just want to confirm. Did you say that President Trump personally confirmed to Andrew Clyde that he would not be appealing this?
0: Yes, he did. And Andrew Clyde announced that yesterday. That was huge, huge news. That's right.
1: That's a big deal.
0: Yeah, it's exciting stuff. I tell you, it's a new day. And you know, this should energize people. You know, if you're thinking like, oh, there's all these things that I don't like that are happening. Look, it would have been that and a million times worse with a Harris administration. People, you know, need to, you know, if you love our Constitution, you need to get to the polls this November because elections really do make a difference.
1: Yes, they do. And boy, I got to be honest. I mean, a big decision like this, which I think the left has been asleep at the switch. I don't think they realized what we were up to, which I kind of love. But I tell you what, I can already see the writing on the wall. This is going to energize them. They're going to try and use this as electoral fuel to rob us of our liberties as quickly as they can.
0: Yeah, they probably will. But, you know, it's such a farce because, look, I mean, we're talking about suppressors, right? I mean, this is something that protects your hearing so that we're not all going deaf. I mean, people should understand it's not what Hollywood shows you. When you put a suppressor on a firearm, it doesn't reduce it to a whisper. You know, and if you don't believe me, just go try it yourself. It just makes it so you're not shattering your eardrums, but it's still loud like a jackhammer. So, you know, they're going to moan. The other side's going to moan about this, but this is opening something new up to millions of people, and I think it's going to expose the lie that the left has been peddling all along.
1: Well, one of the ironies

0: of like the way the gun control people always handle things is they try and make guns less useful and less accurate. Have you noticed? Like, they're always like trying to make guns harder to use. And I keep thinking, I'm like, how does that help people? I don't understand how it helps people at all. Because if you have to lawfully discharge a firearm in defense of yourself, why would you want it to be inaccurate? Like, there's a risk that it's going to hurt others that you don't intend to. And that's what the left is building. Like, when in their gun control efforts, they're constantly actually making guns more dangerous, whereas like real gun owners know that you need to be accurate and need to be true to target.
1: And they're always arguing that every version of a firearm that we have needs to be banned. They started with banning handguns. That didn't work. So then they went after the Saturday night specials. And then it was there's the assault weapons. And you know what's crazy? I mean, knives are assault weapons. Knives, according to the FBI, are used to kill far more often than the so-called assault weapons that the anti-gun left is demonizing.
0: Yeah.
1: So any weapon truly is an assault weapon. The reason we want these is because these are fantastic for self-defense. And ultimately, the Second Amendment is all about defending ourselves against tyranny. So,
0: yes,
1: we rue the day if we're one day where we're not able to get our hands on these type of self-defense weapons.
0: Also, just on that topic for a moment, it's also pretty decadent to pretend like we will never be invaded by any foreign country ever. Like, first of all, we have a massive invasion at our border that took place during the Biden era. But if some foreign military ever considered, like, hey, would it be worth invading America? You'd have to factor in the millions of privately owned weapons in the streets of our country, which is a pretty cool thing. I like having a massive amount of American-led self-defense. I think it's great. Hey, one other thing with you, Eric Pratt. We were talking to Eric Pratt. He's with Gun Owners of America. I saw today that we also got another victory. The Justice Department is saying that you can concealed carry inside of post offices. These bans on people carrying their weapons into post offices, they said they just don't, they're not constitutional, they're not lawful, and we're not going to go after people for protecting themselves there.
1: Yeah, freedom is advancing. This is a great thing. Ever since the Heller decision, we are just winning victory after victory. And that's, you're right, it's exciting news because, where do you find most of the mass shootings occurring? It's not in places where people are allowed to carry. No, it's in the gun-free zones. So dismantling gun-free zones brings about the most safety that we could imagine.
0: It's such a big deal. Thank you. I mean, this is, you deserve all the credit in the world. Gun Owners of America has really delivered here, and this is a massive victory, and you should definitely take the victory lap. Eric Pratt, thank you very much for your time today, sir.
1: Thank you, Vince.
0: All right. Much more ahead on The Vince Show.
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7: We have had, I mean, it's been actually a really good 24 hours for all sorts of developments that you voted for. I promise you, I voted for this too. You know, the arrest and the prosecution of all of these Southern Poverty Law Center maniacs? Been following this? Remember, the SPLC is a left-wing operation which dresses itself up as some sort of civil rights operation. It's not. In fact, it funds hatred and destruction and division. They've been dumping millions upon millions of dollars into white supremacist groups and the KKK, and then turning around and telling their donors, hey, we're fighting the KKK. Really? You're actually taking the money from the

0: owners, and then you're funding the KKK, and then you're turning around and saying, hey, look, the KKK exists because we fund it, and you should give us more money. Well, talk about a self-licking ice cream cone. Holy crap, what are they doing? So yesterday, we had an announcement that yet another SBLC goon has been arrested. Todd Blanche confirmed it. It was at a separate news conference. This is what I was talking about with you yesterday, that that they were cracking down on all of these Chinese nationals who've been invading the country and stealing American citizenship through fraudulent marriages. Todd Blanche was asked a question about the Southern Poverty Law Center, and unlike some of his predecessors, he actually answered the question.
1: Can you please speak a little bit about what you've learned as part of that investigation and if we should expect more charges?
2: So yes, today, my understanding is today there was an arrest made, and there is a new indictment that includes the former CFO of SPLC. I don't have any comments about whether we've said from the beginning, everybody, not just me, but anybody who's talked about this case, like virtually every criminal case, the fact that an indictment is returned doesn't end the investigation. It's just part of the investigation in most cases, which is certainly true in this case. I think as alleged in the indictment, this individual participated in the scheme as alleged. I believe she was part of the effort to open bank accounts and completely fictitious companies' names and make payments that to individuals for reasons that were not that were not accurate.
0: Oh, that sounds legitimate. That sounds on the up and up. Oh, they're a great civil rights organization.
2: As described, but I don't have. I think the indictment was unsealed this morning. I believe it was unsealed this morning. I think the arrest was this morning. I don't have anything to say beyond that, except to say that this is exactly what we said would happen in a case like this, which is that our investigators and the U.S. attorneys and the agents working the case will can keep on working it even after the initial indictment.
0: That's right. One indictment doesn't mean everybody's been busted. Other people could be busted, which is why we got a superseding indictment yesterday. Love the superseding indictments out yesterday going after this woman. Who's the woman? Her name's Heidi Byrick. Heidi Byrick, a resident of Palm Springs, California. She made an initial appearance in federal court yesterday. CNN had reported earlier that she had been arrested. How did CNN get that news story? How did CNN get the scoop? It was probably her lawyer. They were trying to frame your understanding of the story, so they went to CNN. You see how this works? This story started with CNN because it's obvious. You go to CNN first when you want to frame a left-wing understanding of a story. Of course, in the CNN report, the lawyer is like, she's innocent, she didn't do anything wrong. Well, I don't know, it's a 26-page superseding indictment, and it alleges that she was definitely moving a lot of money to these terrible people. $1.2 million in donor funds. The New York Post had reported earlier in the year, in June, that she was moving all of this money to a confidential informant who had infiltrated a neo-Nazi organization. She was sending money to a neo-Nazi. A source prosecutors say was also her secret romantic partner. I love that. Civil rights activists in the streets, white supremacists in the sheets. That's what you got. So they busted her yesterday. Well, good. Please keep that coming. Please keep that coming. The SPLC, I don't think be overstated how poisonous of an operation they have been. Remember, corporate America and the FBI, before it got fixed, they were all relying on the Southern Poverty Law Center to call the shots about who's hateful and who's not and where it's all coming from. Meanwhile, they were artificially manufacturing it all, you know, in order to justify their existence and all the money flowing to them. And then telling Amazon that no conservative Christian organization could receive donations from the Amazon Smile program. Remember all of that? I do.
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5: I'm Lauren Simonetti, and this is the Fox Business Report.
6: A choppy trading session with stocks mixed in afternoon trading following a softer PPI reading and lower oil prices, which is easing inflation concerns. Wholesale inflation fell in July as gas prices reversed some of their Iran war spike and other costs also cooled. The producer price index, which captures inflation before it reaches consumers, rose 4.7% in July from a year ago. That was down from a much larger 5.5% increase in June. On a monthly basis, wholesale prices were unchanged. The report follows yesterday's consumer price index data that boosted investors' confidence that the Fed won't raise rates imminently. Last week, the average long-term mortgage rate falling slightly for the first time in 6 weeks, offering some relief for would-be home buyers. The benchmark 30-year fixed rate declining to 6.67%, according to Freddie Mac. That's your Fox Business Report. I'm Hillary Barsky, invested in you.
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9: Fox News, I'm Gianna Gelosi. Iran is again insisting it controls the Strait of Hormuz the day after President Trump again claimed the U.S. controls the waterway.
10: The focus on Iran comes as we're also tracking developments between Israel and Lebanon. Talks are set to resume in September in Rome, aimed at normalizing ties between the two countries and disarming Iran-backed Hezbollah. Still, details have to be worked out about proposed security zones.
9: Fox's Trey Yanks in Tel Aviv, the vice president referring hospitals to and care providers to the Justice Department, saying some transgender services were fraudulent.
11: In a report from the Health and Human Services Department, investigators say doctors and hospitals billed insurance companies more than $60 million for treatments for adolescents as young as 13 years old. The report accuses healthcare providers of pushing needless gender transition treatments because it is more costly.
9: Fox's Jared Halpern, America's listening to Fox News.
4: Triple Talk, WMKT weather forecast.
12: Today, partly sunny with a high near 80. Tonight, partly cloudy with a low around 61. Tomorrow will be mostly sunny. Highs will hold steady at near 80, as well as for Saturday with chances of showers, likely thunderstorms and showers Saturday night, and more chances starting your Sunday with a high of 77. That is a look at your forecast on Triple Talk, 102.3 and 103.3 FM. 1270 AM WMKT.
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14: Hey, that wacky Peggy Flynn.

0: Again, in Minnesota, she's the current lieutenant governor of the state. Is Minnesota well run? Go ahead, Jim.
1: No.
0: No. She's the lieutenant governor of the state. She's now the Democrat nominee for Senate. She was on Ms. Now today, the lesbian cable network, and she was asked about all the fraud going on in the state. She said it's Tim Walz's fault. Oh, I gotta hear this. She blamed Tampon Tim?
2: Do you deserve any responsibility, the lieutenant governor, for those fraud schemes that have taken place in your state over the last several years?
3: I would say, you know, the governor says the buck stops with him. More should have been done sooner, and I agree. And now we know that 100 people have been charged, 60 have been convicted.
0: Am I hearing this correctly? She's the lieutenant governor of the state of Minnesota, Democrat, is blaming the governor of Minnesota, Democrat, for all of the fraud that's going on in her state. Did she just shove Tim Walz directly under the... I can't wait for the rest of this. When is Tampon Tim going to speak out on this? Jim, this is getting exciting. I'm loving this Senate race. Peggy Flanagan's off to a great start. This is phenomenal. Let me be really clear. I'm not rooting on her candidacy. I'm rooting on the destruction of the Democrat Party. I can't wait for the fight to blow up into to full public view. She's blaming Tampon Tim? That's interesting. Very, very interesting. Yes, she should be a cooperating witness for the federal government. Todd Blanche should contact Peggy Flanagan today and say, hey, come on in. Let's chat. I want to find out what you know. I mean, as the lieutenant governor of the state, she would have a very unique vantage point on all of this fraud going on. You said the buck stops with Tampon Tim. Let's help the buck stop with Tampon Tim. Actually, yesterday, an enterprising reporter did ask Todd Blanche about all the fraud going on in Minnesota and said, hey, anything happening with the leadership of the state? Are you going after these guys? And Todd Blanche, I thought, had a very interesting answer to that question. Take a listen.
4: The top Democratic leadership of Minnesota to DOJ for this type of investigation. Can you talk about the status of where that stands?
5: Of where an investigation, the leaders of Minnesota?
4: He referred it over here. Is that something you've opened on or you intend to? Or can you just kind of just, you know, are you making progress toward that end?
5: We've spent a ton of resources, and we continue to spend a ton of resources in Minneapolis combating fraud, and that includes a very intense look at the leadership and the programs and who's administering them. But beyond, and the governor knows that, and everybody knows that, and that should be the case. That's what every single person should expect us to do as the Department of Justice. But I don't have an update or comment on how that's progressing beyond the fact that, yes, we have a lot of resources spending there.
0: Oh, yes. Oh, yes. We are looking at the leadership of the state. We are absolutely looking at the leadership of the state. That's a very big deal. Love that. Love that out of Todd Blanche. So fun news. There you go. So you got Peggy Flanagan attacking Tampon Tim. Great. You have Todd Blanche, who's confirmed that, yes, we have a full-blown investigation going on to the leadership of Minnesota. Who would that be? Oh, that'd be Tampon Tim Walz. That'd be Keith Ellison, the attorney general of the state. That's Jacob Fry, the mayor of Minneapolis. We've got investigations into them. We kind of knew this already, by the way, because these Democrats were complaining about the investigations into them. That's just Todd Blanche offering us further confirmation. These guys know. They know they're under investigation. Todd Blanche being deliberative about that. But man, I'm so glad Todd Blanche is fully Senate confirmed now. He doesn't have to worry about the rest of these idiots anymore. Impressing Thumbelina or John Cornyn or any of these other morons. That's all over. Now he's through. He's got the full Senate confirmation. Weapons free, Todd Blanche. Very eager to see what comes next. Now he's going to do this the right way. He's not a lefty. You see, the way these lefties operate, it doesn't even matter if a law was violated. They're going to go after you anyway because you're their political opponent. That's not the way Todd Blanche is acting here. And in fact, sometimes he says things and you're like, oh, I wish you would just go faster. I wish, like, so Anthony Fauci, I played this for you yesterday, but I'll just reiterate it here just for a moment. He was asked yesterday, are you going to prosecute Fauci for that criminal referral that just came over from the United States Senate? And Todd Blanche said, I'll tell you what,

0: whatever we do on this subject, we're looking at it. Whatever we do on this subject, it's going to be released at some point, but not anytime soon. Meaning they're doing this deliberatively.
1: The Anthony Fauci contempt referral, is there any update on that? Is your office closer to coming forward with any decision on that?
2: Well, no, I don't have an update. As you guys know, when the Department of Justice receives a referral from Congress, there's a process. There's a process of how we take it in and how we investigate it. But any update that I would expect to come from this department would be if there's ultimately a decision made, and that certainly won't be anytime soon.
0: Okay. Boy, it should come soon, though. It should be yesterday. I would love for it to be yesterday. But Todd Blanche is asking us to give him the space to do the job correctly. And at this point, he's earned it. As far as I'm concerned, he's earned it. He earned it as acting attorney general, moving with aggression, all these prosecutions coming through. I love it. I can't wait to see what happens next. I hope that this, you know, this special grand jury that Jeanine Pirro launched this week, or at least was reported that she launched this week in Washington, D.C., can't wait to see what they produce. That grand jury down in South Florida that's been all over the grand conspiracy of the Democrats who abused their power in order to hurt the American people. Can't wait to see what they produce. Do I have confidence that Todd Blanche is the right guy for this job right now? Yeah, I do. I do. Those gun decisions we were talking about earlier in the program, that the Justice Department is not going to stand in the way of the Second Amendment. You can thank Todd Blanche for that. You can thank President Trump for that. Which, by the way, Jim, I don't know, you know, we had Eric Pratt on at the beginning of the hour from Gun Owners of America. I didn't see that Congressman Andrew Clyde had confirmed that President Trump was the one who said that the administration would not be getting in the way of the Second Amendment and these suppressor purchases, which I love. I love that that's the case. I didn't know that until Eric Pratt said that, because Andrew Clyde only said that the Trump administration, on X, he said, the Trump administration has confirmed to me. I didn't know he meant Donald J. Trump has confirmed to me that they're not going to get in the way of the Second Amendment here. I mean, one way or other, it's basically a distinction without a difference. But boy, it really adds to the weight of it if the president's getting involved and say, don't you worry. Of course, the media is going to be outraged about that. The Justice Department's supposed to be independent. Really? Have you read the Constitution? You familiar with that document? It's the executive branch. The president can call the shots on that, especially on protecting the Second Amendment. God bless him for it. If he's on the phone with Andrew Clyde saying, I'm going to protect the Second Amendment, God bless him for it. I love that. We do have other fraud news today, too. The medical mutilation industry that's been involved in hacking up children and saying they were born in the wrong bodies. It's pretty sick. And we just got a big announcement today from the Vice President of the United States, J.D. Vance, standing alongside RFK Jr., saying that there's hospitals and healthcare providers who have been subjecting children to horrific experimental mutilations. And this is disgusting stuff. Here's the Vice President talking about it today. Listen.
3: Hey, everybody. This is Vice President J.D. Vance. I'm here with my friends and colleagues, of course, our great Health and Human Services Secretary Robert F. Kennedy Jr. and Admiral Brian Christine, the Assistant Secretary for Health. Parents bring their children to doctors because they trust them. They trust doctors to tell them the truth, and they trust hospitals to put their children ahead of ideology and profit. But when that trust gets violated, parents deserve to have a government that will stand up for them and for their kids and do something about it. Today, the Trump administration is proud to announce we're doing exactly that.
4: Today, HHS released Wolves in White Coats, a report examining pediatric gender medicine.
0: Wolves in White Coats. Oh, my goodness. I love the title.
4: Insurance building across America. The findings raise serious questions about what families were told, what insurers were told, and how these procedures were built.
3: Today, Secretary Kennedy and I referred hospitals and clinics identified by this review to the Department of Justice and the HHS Inspector General for possible violations of federal law.
0: Yes, yes, a freaking men. What was I saying earlier this week? What were we talking about? The Medicaid, Medicare, they're Medicaid.

0: investigation. When children may have been harmed and families misled, it's on those of us in power to find the truth and to seek justice for kids who were harmed by these doctors.
1: Under the previous administration, my predecessor, Richard Levine, promoted what he called gender-affirming care for minors.
2: Wait, I'm sorry. Okay, Richard Levine, remember, was the fake admiral, fake woman guy, who remember, worked under Joe Biden. He called himself Rachel. I love that they're not even messing around. They're just calling him Richard.
1: And there's nothing caring about that. These are sex-rejecting, mutilating, transgender procedures promoted by the Biden administration. And thanks to President Trump's leadership, we're changing course. The Wolves in White Coats report issued by my office at HHS examines a medical system that subjected children to profound interventions while serious questions remained about evidence, about informed consent, and about financial incentives. The report found more than 225 hospitals and health systems established pediatric gender programs nationwide where they preyed on vulnerable children and told families that their kids needed life-altering medical treatments when what they really needed was compassion and counseling.
0: So many of these people got rich, not by doing what was good for the patient, but by actually mutilating these kids. It was disgraceful.
2: You know something? I have such a mix of emotions about this story. One, I'm horrified, first and foremost, horrified by what's been done to these kids under the auspices of health care and all this other garbage. I'm also elated to hear government leaders speaking honestly, not putting any varnish on it, not trying to spin it, not trying to slow roll it or soften it up or anything. Just being blunt about the truth of this. You want empathy? That's empathy. You want caring? That's caring. You want love? That's love. None of the garbage that was being sold as they were abusing kids.
0: And if someone broke the law, we are going to hold them accountable.
1: If the medical establishment failed children, we will confront that failure and restore the sacred duty to do no harm.
2: By the way, that guy you're hearing from, that's Admiral Brian Christine, MD. We're going to go ahead and say he's a real admiral, unlike Rachel Levine, fake admiral, fake woman. That's Admiral Brian Christine. He is the 18th Assistant Secretary for Health at the Department of Health and Human Services. And responsible, it's his department that's responsible here for assembling this Wolves in White Coats report. Now sent off to the Justice Department for criminal prosecutions.
3: And if our public health institutions lost the trust of American families, we're going to earn it back with truth, with transparency, and with gold standard science.
0: Together, we're going to protect our children. And importantly, we're going to restore trust in public health. When you walk into the doctor's office, you have to know that they're going to do the best by yourselves, by your children, by your family. And we will hold accountable anyone who would betray that trust. We've got so many great doctors. We can't have a few bad doctors tarnish the whole lot. Thank you, everybody.
2: Oh, I voted for this. I voted for this. Thank you to the Vice President of the United States and company for constantly tackling fraud and pursuing these animals and locking them up. Lock them up. More ahead on The Vince Show.
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1: We're going to win so much, you may even get tired of winning. And you'll say, please, please, it's too much winning. We can't take it anymore. Mr. President, it's too much. And I'll say, no, it isn't. We have to keep winning. We have to win more.
0: Oh, that's great. You know, NBC had a report this month. They say Doge has slashed. Doge. I love the left thinks Doge is evil. Meanwhile, the rest of us are like, more Doge, please. Doge slashed nearly 400,000 federal jobs. And not just in Washington, D.C. The data shows, they say, it's actually data show. I'll do a little edit for their headline. The data show 400,000 federal workers canned. They say Trump promised to slash federal administrative bloat. He cut tens of thousands of jobs in rural states along the way. Okay, look, there are a lot of realities here that are worth considering. One of them is that government employment has gone down. Private employment has gone up under President Trump. This is a trend reversal. But the jobs gains in the Biden era, insofar as they could pretend that they had jobs gains on paper, they were all government jobs. You realize how many government jobs were being created? Now, who pays for a government job? Like, what widget do they sell that's generating the revenue to pay for the government job? They don't produce anything. The government takes in order to pay the salaries of government workers. I didn't say that all government workers are terrible. I never said anything like that. I'm telling you that in order to pay for a government worker, you have to take money out of people's paychecks. So how many private sector workers does it take to fund one federal government worker? 80. It's 80. Vince, where'd that number come from? The government data. Our in-house economist, E.J. Antoni. 80 private sector employees have money taken out of their paychecks each month in order to fund one federal government worker. We're a country of... Oh, my goodness. So Doge got rid of 400,000 people. We're a country of over 300 million. The federal workforce shrinking dramatically under President Trump. More to go. This is good news. I'm not tired of winning. Not tired at all.
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7: There may be a shakeup in a high-profile case on Lisa Brady, Fox News. A possible plea deal reported for the accused killer of a healthcare executive.
8: Luigi Mangione's lawyers and federal prosecutors both asked for a last-minute conference tomorrow at 11 a.m. where the New York Times

0: Times reports Mangione is expected to plead guilty under a federal plea deal. Mangione is facing two federal interstate stalking charges resulting in Brian Thompson's death. He faces a maximum of life in prison. The trial is set to start in January.
1: Fox's Brian Yenes. Mangione's state trial is set to begin first in September, but could be upended by a plea deal on federal charges. Two Senate Democrats want answers from the Pentagon over reports about living conditions and morale on the USS Abraham Lincoln at sea now for more than 250 consecutive days after deployment was extended because of the conflict with Iran. The acting Navy Secretary holding a meeting with family members last week. Another carrier has been scheduled to replace the Lincoln as part of a rotation plan. For now, tension with Iran remains high with no diplomatic breakthroughs reported.
2: The Persian Gulf Strait Authority, an Iranian government agency, said Wednesday claims and repeated posts by U.S. officials that the Strait of Hormuz is no longer blocked do not change the reality. The Strait of Hormuz remains blocked and will not be reopened until Iran's conditions are accepted. This came after President Trump posted yesterday on Truth Social saying, in part, the USA has total control over the Strait of Hormuz. Our naval blockade is being called by everyone a wall of steel, and there is nothing Iran can do about it.
1: Fox's Trey Yingst in Tel Aviv. Just getting word the Kennedy Center does plan to move forward with a two-year closure for renovations, though some outdoor programming may continue. Sources tell the Associated Press, the board, made up largely of Trump allies, is doubling down on the initial plan that was blocked by a federal judge. 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
4: 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Heroes like U.S. Army Sergeant William Bernard McKenna, exposed to burn pits. 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Tunnel to Towers honored Sergeant McKenna. 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
1: Poland stops a suspected Russian plot to kill a Ukrainian-American citizen.
5: Poland's Prime Minister Donald Tusk called the plot unprecedented, saying it was the first time someone on the order of Russia tried to attack an American citizen in a NATO country. Polish authorities say last week they detained a suspect recruited by Russia, and Tusk said the American citizen, who was of Ukrainian origin, was, quote, uncomfortable for the Putin regime. A number of countries have accused Russia of poisonings and other deadly attacks against people over the years, all of which Russian officials have denied. Though intelligence officials have said since the start of the war in Ukraine in 2022, Russia has been more brazen with its efforts to eliminate certain targets. Jessica Rosenthal, Fox News.
1: A petition calling on Canada's parliament to remove U.S. Ambassador Pete Hoekstra from his post has gathered more than 100,000 signatures.
6: Hoekstra, a former Republican congressman from Michigan, has angered some Canadian lawmakers over remarks referring to Canada as the 51st state, a sentiment frequently expressed by President Trump. An organizer of the petition told the CBC she does not expect a petition to lead to Hoekstra's expulsion, but does hope it sends a message.
1: Fox's Jared Halpern at the White House. A college student hailed as a hero.
7: A star water polo player at the University of California, Davis, is praised for a heroic water rescue in Seattle, where she spotted 3 girls struggling in Lake Washington as she waited for a Blue Angels show. Lily Velling, who was in town for Seattle's Seafair Summer Festival at the end of July, telling Fox she knew she had to jump in when she noticed one of the girls was drowning the others in order to breathe. She managed to rescue them one by one, including the 3rd girl, who was nearly fully submerged by the time she reached her. That girl did cough up water and regain consciousness. Later that evening at the Seafair Festival's gala, Velling was knighted Lady Guardian of Lake Washington.
1: Fox's Lillian Wu. I'm Lisa Brady. This is Fox News.
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0: 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It is totalitarianism with a different face. 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
3: Triple Talk, WMKT weather forecast.
4: Today, partly sunny with a high near 80. Tonight, partly cloudy with a low around 61. Tomorrow will be mostly sunny. Highs will hold steady at near 80, as well as for Saturday with chances of showers, likely thunderstorms and showers Saturday night, and more chances starting your Sunday with a high of 77. That is a look at your forecast on Triple Talk, 102.3 and 103.3 FM, 1270 AM WMKT.
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8: All right, 844-484-3872, 844-4-THE-USA. That's the way to join us today from coast to coast, from sea to shining sea. I don't watch the WNBA. I don't know about you. Do people watch it? Are they filling stadiums, at the WNBA? I assume that they have had some of that, thanks to what's-her-face joining the league over the last couple years. But that, other than that, like, I don't think they're really selling out stadiums. You know, it's not like the WNBA is just, look, the reality of, I don't know why this has to be said, but I'm just going to say it out loud. People, if they're going to watch sports, they want to watch it in their most impressive format. That's all. And so people watch men's sports. That's just the way it's been. Now, that doesn't mean nobody wants to watch the WNBA. I'm sure there's plenty of young girls out there who love basketball, who are getting better and better at it, who are studying the people who do it well at the highest levels. They're going to watch the WNBA. That's great. You can do that. But this whole thing, like, what a whack job league they are. Like, they can't just come out declaratively and say, no, under no circumstance would a man ever play in our league. How hard is it to say that? You're called the freaking WNBA. What is the W stand for?
9: They have a task force trying to figure it out.
8: It's so completely brain dead. I mean, and by the way, it's giving this idea that, like, oh, I don't know, it's just giving women a bad name. What? Don't give women a bad name. You're going to be strong. Be strong. Just straight up and come out. Look, there's no circumstance where a man is competing in our league. But they won't even say that. That's how weak they are right now as a league. And then you get this thing. The other day, a female player, Dejonay Carrington, who plays for a team called the Chicago Sky, she did a hard foul on America's sweetheart, Sophie Carrington. Can I say that? Sophie Cunningham. Sophie Cunningham. Can I say that she's America's sweetheart now? I think she is, because she's just not putting up with the crap. She said men should not be playing in the WNBA. Men should not be playing in women's sports. She fights for Caitlin Clark, her teammate. She'll literally get into fist fights on behalf of her teammate. I think she's great. I think she's great. She's been impressive insofar as I've seen her at all. Again, I don't watch the WNBA, but every clip I've seen of Sophie Cunningham, I keep rooting her on. Go, Sophie. You're crushing it. So this maniac, Dejonay Carrington, does a really hard intentional foul on Sophie Cunningham the other day in a game. You can see her drives an elbow clean into her face, knocking Sophie Cunningham to the ground. She gets thrown out of the game. And by now, you've probably seen some of the reaction to this, including from, this is kind of bizarre, the coach for the Indiana team, for Sophie Cunningham's team. Sophie's coach came out and made an excuse for the player who fouled her own team member. The whole thing's like crazy.
10: One of the things about Nay is that she's going to play her butt off, man. She's going to compete. Nobody's going to go walking in for a layup. And so I don't oppose the hard foul. But I also don't think that she intentionally went for the neck.
8: I don't think she. Did you watch the video? Did she intentionally go for the neck? What, does she have to choke slam her? What, does she have to declare up front, like, hey, I'm going to beat the hell out of her? It was pretty obvious. It was obvious to the ref. That's why they threw her out of the game.

0: But your own team's coach, you would think that she would be on Sophie Cunningham's side. No. No, no, not at all. And then that same coach, Stephanie White, she came out and she issued another whiny statement, the coach of the Indiana Fever, a whiny statement days later, complaining that everyone had noticed how much callous indifference she had demonstrated towards her own player.
1: No, I'm going to start today. You know, this isn't necessarily for those people that are in this room. This is more for an online community that's trying to create narratives that simply don't exist. Trying to create a fabrication or distortion of who I am, of what I'm about.
0: Oh, my gosh.
1: Our player success, our player's health and wellness, our player's safety is always a top priority for me. One of the things I pride myself on is my relationships with players.
0: Oh, she's reading, by the way, from a statement that she wrote down. This is not even coming from the heart. She wrote a statement down that she's reading about how she's the victim of everyone noticing that she doesn't care about her players. Great, great work, Stephanie White. So what about this chick who committed the foul in the first place? So after she got thrown out of the game, she tweeted out that it was white privilege. What? White privilege? I guess I should probably explain. The fouler in this story is a black woman, and Sophie Cunningham is a white woman. And so the black woman who got thrown out is alleging that somehow her being thrown out is white privilege? What? Okay, so people notice that, and they're like, you're kind of a psycho, because there's nothing to do with white privilege. It has everything to do with you smacking her in the face with your elbow and then rightfully getting thrown out of the game. Here's her explanation for her white privilege tweet.
2: I am willing to accept whatever punishment comes my way, and I sincerely apologize to Sophie. That was undeniably a reckless foul.
0: Well, hold on a second. Sophie's coach said it wasn't an undeniable reckless foul. She said, I don't think she meant it. It was just a hard play. That's all. Sophie's coach was taking your side. And here you are saying, wait a second. You were being reckless. You did that intentionally.
2: And I sincerely apologize to Sophie. That was undeniably a reckless foul. But I want to clarify one thing. I never said that the foul call itself was white privilege. That was your own interpretation. Mm. Some people sitting in a studio took my words and forced them into a narrative they had already decided.

0: physical contact can be described as tough when one player does it and dirty when another does. The same complaints can be heard.
1: Well, be explicit. You see what she's doing here. When one player, when another does, she means that white players get away with hard fouls, but black players don't. That's what she's trying to claim here.
0: By some players, while others are fine for making them. I studied systemic inequality at Stanford. It doesn't operate through a single incident. It operates through patterns that become so common that eventually nobody thinks to question them. I understand that the way I express myself may have caused misunderstandings, and I take responsibility for the consequences. But I will not withdraw my concerns about the larger issue because fairness deserves to be taken seriously.
1: Okay. It's really sad what happened to this woman's brain. And where did it happen? It happened in Stanford. You know, we've been talking this week about all these socialist kids, all the people who come out with massive amounts of debt, all sorts of resentment that they don't have any marketable skills and they're in a giant hole of their own creation, spurred on by the left telling them, oh, go to school, you'll be guaranteed all this economic success. So they go to school and they have their heads filled with all sorts of left-wing claptrap, no marketable skills. They get out into the free market and they're wondering why nobody wants to hire them. And then they're like, I've got a lot of debt. What do I do? And then they think, I don't know what I'll do. I'll steal from you. I'm just going to elect officials who will raid your paycheck in order to make up for my mistakes. That's the game plan. That's the game plan. These are the kinds of people that Joe Biden was sucking up to when he tried to steal your money for so-called loan forgiveness when he was in office. Remember that scheme ahead of elections? Loan forgiveness. Loan forgiveness. What are you talking about? You're going to steal from me to give to somebody else who took out a loan, signed a piece of paper saying they were going to pay it back? Now they don't have to pay it back because you stole from me? What is this? And so this lady is saying, I went to Stanford. And I learned at Stanford that there is systemic racism going on here. Where? Where's the systemic racism happening? In the WNBA. Wait, hold on a second. Let me understand this correctly. You're telling me that the WNBA is racist against black women. Do I understand you correctly? I don't watch the WNBA that often. I've watched it just often enough to know that that's nonsense. That's complete nonsense. I wouldn't say the entirety, but certainly a lot of the WNBA is black. I don't. What is she even talking about? Oh, it's systemic racism. Okay, what? And then she says that, yes, I was held accountable for my own actions. She started the video saying that. I did it. I was rightly held accountable. Actually, it was a hard foul. I apologize to Sophie Cunningham. That's good of her to do. But then she goes on, but I'm still concerned about the systemic racism that would lead to a decision like this. What are you talking about? You just admitted you fouled her hard and you deserve to be thrown out of the game for it. And you were. And then she goes on to say, but it's not about one incident. It's a part of a broader pattern. You're too racist and stupid to understand, but I'm wise. I went to Stanford, and there's a big old pattern that you have to be aware of in order to make these kinds of very educated assessments. So what she's constructed, or what Stanford at least constructed inside of her mind, is this gigantic sort of unfalsifiable, complicated scheme that only the true believers can really see. And if you're not one of the true believers, you're just a racist bigot. You're just too ignorant to understand that it's systems of oppression that led to, what was it again? Let me check my notes. Her being thrown out of the game for throwing an elbow into Sophie Cunningham's face. This is what we're dealing with. This is the kind of, I'm serious when I said this, is the kind of garbage that is being taught inside of institutions of so-called higher learning in the United States of America. If you ever pull back and you look around and you go, why has everything gotten so crazy? Why are people in positions of leadership, people who have actually obtained jobs that are now like leading them in the most insane ways? Who taught them? Where did they get this education from? The answer is a lot of these institutions that we, the American taxpayer, have been underwriting. We've had all these federally guaranteed loans going out the door, paying for people to have their minds destroyed before they go on to destroy the country. You want to tackle the problem of the rise of the socialists? You want to tackle the problem of all of this poison going on in all of these various industries? A lot of it just starts with education.

0: And look, you want to talk about education in the United States? Just imagine if we got back to basics. We have kids who can't read. We have third and eighth graders in the nation's report card that just came out this past year. Can't read. Functionally illiterate. But they can be trained to think that they have no agency. They can be trained to think that anything that is a setback for them personally or professionally, it's all because of systemic racism or some outside force that's acting upon them. They have no responsibility for their own actions. They can be trained to think that. And the left has been doing it. Fixing education, getting the government out of poisoning it, that would go a long way towards making America great again. More ahead on The Vince Show.
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3: Well, Marco Rubio does not do a ton of media interviews. I wish he did more of them. He's very good at them. He doesn't do a lot of them. You know, Jim, I was trying to get him on the podcast last year. We had an ongoing conversation with the State Department. Never quite stuck the landing. They were always giving us the, we'll see if something opens up. And nothing ever opened up. That's okay. What is Rubio scared of? No, it's just one of those things. Doesn't do a tremendous number of interviews. But he did sit down with Katie Miller. Katie Miller, is she related to anybody? Oh, Stephen Miller. She's Stephen Miller's wife. That's how the interview came to fruition. So I'm not married to Stephen Miller, so I didn't get access to Marco Rubio. But Marco Rubio was talking about RFK Jr.'s interesting diet. The guy's a health nut. So I'm interested. What's his diet like?
5: Adopted RFK's diet
6: no.
5: of red meat
6: no,
5: and
6: this
5: fermented
6: vegetables.
5: No, this
6: is a crazy diet. This is a diet that consists of eating sauerkraut and meat. Now, you understand, like, this is not a sustainable thing. Like, you can't just walk into a,
7: well,
6: you know.
7: Well, he sustains it because he does it.
6: Can you imagine? He has to travel with coolers of sauerkraut.
7: But he does,
6: I'm not
7: going
6: to travel the world with a cooler full of sauerkraut. It's ridiculous. I can't do it. It's not sustainable.
5: Are you MAHA?
6: I'm in favor of MAHA. Like, I think people should
7: no,
6: be healthy.
7: No, he is not.
6: But I think ultimately.
7: He is completely not.
5: What's he eat?
7: Pop-Tarts.
3: Oh, that's his wife ratting him out. It's Marco, Mrs. Rubio.
6: Oh, I don't eat Pop-Tarts every day.
7: Okay, you eat sweets.
6: The Pop-Tart is one of the great American innovations in the history of the world. If you think about it, it comes in a beautiful foil package.
7: He eats all the things you should not be eating. Every single thing.
3: She's a good wife. That's fun. That's really fun. But sauerkraut, traveling with sauerkraut in a cooler. Is this a good idea? You know, Jim, I've been thinking about adding sauerkraut to the diet. I keep hearing that is fantastic for inflammation, that it's a wonderful anti-inflammatory.
8: It is, and it's a good prebiotic as well.
3: Yeah, it's just fermented cabbage.
8: And in my own opinion, it's very tasty, Vince.
3: I love it. Sauerkraut on a hot dog, sauerkraut on a bratwurst, I'm all in. I love it. I just don't know. I always wonder, do you just eat it straight?
8: I will eat it out of the jar. Some people like to cook it, and it's okay that way. I mean, they like the caramelization, but not me. Give me that straight, sour sauerkraut taste.
3: Wait. But what does your wife think about all this?
8: She won't touch it.
3: No, okay. I got that. That's fine. She has a difference in dietary preference. My real question is, how much distance does your wife maintain from you?
8: I'll go outside.
3: This is while you're consuming sauerkraut,
8: yes,
3: or after?
8: Absolutely. No, while I'm consuming. She doesn't want to smell it.
3: Okay. All right. That's the thing I'm on guard for. Like, what's the relational impact of sauerkraut? That's the thing I've been thinking about.
8: It depends on Allison's constitution.
3: She's a very tolerant woman. I just wonder. I'm always looking for anti-inflammation hacks, though. You know, anything, gut health, anti-inflammation stuff, that sounds good. Whatever. You know what? AJ

0: HHS, excuse me, RFK Jr., the head of HHS, he has not steered me wrong yet. The guy's clearly thinking about this stuff, like, in a real way. I love how the media tries to treat him like he's a dummy. Remember when the media was actually fond of RFK Jr.? There was a whole period of time where they treated him like he knew everything. And then the second he decided to support an American-loving administration, he became dumb. They did the same thing to Ben Carson, too. Ben Carson, world-class brain surgeon. Suddenly, he's a moron. Why? Because he's a Republican.
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5: I'm Maria Bartiromo, and this is the Fox Business Report. The major averages are trying to hold on to gains in afternoon trading after the consumer price inflation report for July matched expectations and a solid batch of tech earnings are giving markets a boost. Inflation declined slightly last month as the cost of gas and groceries fell, though prices still rose more quickly than before the Iranian war. Consumer prices increasing 3.4% in July from a year ago. That is down slightly from June on a monthly basis. Prices rose just 0.1%. Excluding volatile food and energy categories, core inflation slipped to 2.5% in July from a year ago and rose 0.2% from June to July. AI infrastructure stocks are surging on strong earnings. CoreWeave stock is up 19%. The cloud computing company reported a smaller loss and higher revenue than analysts were expecting for the second quarter. That's your Fox Business Report. I'm Hillary Barsky, invested in you.
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8: Fox News, I'm John Saucier. ICE reportedly is planning to spend as much as $20 million to give immigration officers electric shock gloves. Border Czar Tom Homan defending the plan as a way to protect federal agents on Fox News Channel.
9: You've seen the videos in the past year and a half, the fights on the street where officers are overwhelmed. This would be a tool they can use to make someone compliant.
8: New York Attorney General Letitia James threatening to prosecute officers who misuse the gloves in her state. A judge temporarily pausing New York City's new second home tax after several city homeowners sued the government New York Republican gubernatorial candidate Bruce Blakeman criticizes New York City Mayor Zoran Mamdani on Fox Business.
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0: destroying the economy of New York City and will hurt the whole state. So I will have to keep him in check, and I will keep him in check. I know what to do.
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3: Today, partly sunny with a high near 80. Tonight, partly cloudy with a low around 61. Tomorrow will be mostly sunny. Highs will hold steady at near 80, as well as for Saturday with chances of showers, likely thunderstorms and showers Saturday night, and more chances starting your Sunday with a high of 77. That is a look at your forecast on Triple Talk, 102.3 and 103.3 FM, 1270 AM WMKT.
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4: We've got the some fun news from the New York Times today. I should note, you probably won't be surprised. Anytime we get fun news from the New York Times, it is framed as horrific news by the New York Times. But I can't love this story more. This is really great. The New York Times today, headline, U.S. investigated left-leaning groups. Left-leaning. Okay, let's break it down before I get any further. If it was a right-leaning group, would the New York Times say right-leaning? No. They would say right-wing.
6: They would say extreme right-wing.
4: They're extremists, yes. They're gonna cast it in the most aggressive way possible. But these are merely left-leaning. They're basically in the middle. They're slightly leaning to the left. Their left leg is slightly shorter than their right leg, so they're leaning every so slightly. U.S. investigated left-leaning groups during Minnesota immigration crackdown. Go on. 4 days after Alex Preddy was fatally shot while filming officers taking part. Everything is a lie from the New York Times. 4 days after Alex Preddy was fatally shot while filming officers taking part in the Trump administration's immigration crackdown in Minnesota, the Homeland Security Department quietly opened an investigation at its office in St. Paul. Well, good. The target was not the Border Patrol agents who had killed Mr. Preddy, a 37-year-old government nurse in late January. Instead, it was several left-leaning political organizations. Labor unions, a climate change group, socialist collectives that investigators believed had provided help and money to what they described as the violent opportunists and agitators on the street, according to newly released government documents. As a part of their inquiry, the documents show Homeland Security officials used an array of invasive tactics during the first half of this year to gather information on many groups and individuals who were never accused of crimes, crossing the line that has traditionally stood between investigating criminal activity and political dissent. Amazing. Amazing how defensive the New York Times becomes of the federal government doing what we expect them to do, which is to investigate insurrectionists in the United States of America. Think about what's been happening, what was happening in Minnesota. They were leading an all-out insurrection against law enforcement and law and order in the United States of America. They're blockading immigration officials as they're trying to deport invaders to the country. Not only are they blockading them, they're menacing them. They're doing this, what was it? Remember that whole, like, they're doing ICE tracking and they're doxing them and reporting on where they are and sending out these lunatics to disrupt them, to attack them. And Alex Preddy was among those lunatics. Alex Preddy lost his life at the encouragement of these insane Democrats who keep telling these guys to take to the streets to fight the Nazis who were just the good men and women of law enforcement. And so the New York Times is turning this into a big sob story. Meanwhile, the New York Times is offering every justification in the world for torturing Donald Trump and the people around him and every conservative in America using the powers of the federal government. The Times continues, in one instance, officials used administrative subpoenas to obtain more than 3 years of financial records from the Sunrise Movement, an environmental action group. and a labor

Union, the Communication Workers of America. That time frame went well beyond the civil unrest in Minnesota, which was prompted by the deployment of thousands of immigration agents to the state during the winter. Prompted by. I love that the excuse for an insurrection is, well, lots of federal agents showed up, so of course an insurrection started. It's Trump's fault. Now, the New York Times, which doesn't busy itself with telling you the actual news, they just give you the spin. They refer to the Sunrise Movement as merely an environmental action group. What's wrong with them? They're just a bunch of tree huggers. Why are they getting tortured here? What? Okay, let me go to the New York Post here. Chadwick Moore is a great reporter. He wrote a piece earlier this year about all this, headlined, Grassroots Anti-ICE Campaigns Have Been Funded by Left-Wing Billionaire Donors. And he says, the same dark money with new signs. Anti-ICE protests in Minnesota may appear to be, quote, grassroots efforts organized by concerned citizens, but they're really funded with mega donor money, some of it coming from China. A so-called ICE Out march drew an estimated 15,000 left-wing political activists to a frozen, snow-covered Minneapolis on Friday, while attendees chanting, ICE Out Now, and demanding an end to federal immigration enforcement in the city. Although framed as a spontaneous uprising of concerned everyday people, the demonstration, like countless that have regularly metastasized during President Trump's terms, featured a familiar cast of politically obsessed activists and terminally online characters. They organize on radical message boards and encrypted texting apps, but are backed by funds created by radical leftist billionaires. Scott Walters, the president of Capital Research and an expert on dark money outfits, telling the New York Post, quote, my team's best judgment is that it's the Neville Singham Network that is most active in Minnesota. Partly because that's the most crazy network, but they're not alone. Neville Singham. You know who Neville Singham is? He's the billionaire who lives in China. He's a Chi-Com guy who's been funding this insurrection in the United States of America. The People's Forum, and the Party for Socialism and Liberation. Both groups promoted the ICE Out protests, which were organized by another group called 50501, through social media. And Walter said that their members were in attendance, but he noted they have recently been getting their members to blend in more with the crowds. But what's new is we are seeing truly extreme communist splinter groups showing up alongside an American Federation for Teachers Union or the Ford Foundation. That's a disturbing trend for those of us who follow these things. Normally, they wouldn't have been cheek by jowl publicly with those people. That kind of self-policing on the left seems to be disappearing. The Post reported that Singham, who didn't respond to a request for comment, has become a major funder of left-wing activist networks, including protests in Minnesota and other cities, all coordinated from his base in Shanghai. All right, so let's go back to the New York Times now. So the New York Times, which didn't tell you any of that, the Times, note that as I'm reading through the Times story, they just said, the Sunrise Movement, an environmental action group. In another instance, investigators scrutinized 3 years worth of wire transfers made by the nation's biggest healthcare workers union. Healthcare workers union, the Service Employees International Union, the SEIU. And what they referred to as an inquiry into domestic terrorist financing. Well, yeah, the SEIU and the AFL-CIO, they're always at the epicenter of Democrat nonsense. In fact, I feel bad for the union guys across the country who have their money stolen by these national-level operations that only serve to fund Democrats who have no interest in supporting American workers. You know how I know that? Because they're the party of kicking the borders open and destroying American jobs. How does that help labor guys? Who have to pay their union dues every paycheck. How does that help exactly? It doesn't. It's disgusting. The documents further detailed an expansive covert surveillance operation in which undercover agents spied on protesters and organizers at meetings held online, as well as in libraries, parks, and churches, taking down not only what they said, but also their names and sometimes license plate numbers. Oh, really?

0: When the Biden administration writes down license plate numbers for parents who go to school board meetings who are concerned that their kids are being taught that they were born in the wrong body, that's normal. That's a normal thing. The parents are the bad guys in that story, not the FBI agents writing down license plate numbers for the parents who are attending school board meetings to voice their discontent. The undercover agents also infiltrated group chats on Signal, listening as activists discussed coming demonstrations and their political opinions. I'm sorry, why wouldn't they do this? It's not like there wasn't some sort of criminal predicate. These guys continue to obstruct law enforcement. They continue to attack law enforcement, diving in front of these vehicles, smashing windows, throwing Molotov cocktails. Why wouldn't federal investigators be going into the way that they're organizing these attacks on law and order? Of course they should do that. I love this New York Times report for what it reveals. Of course, they're trying to turn it into a scandal. This is scandal mongering. Sounds to me, actually, like we've got the feds actually pursuing law and order now. So far, none of the organizations targeted by the Homeland Security inquiry conducted with the U.S. Attorney's Office in Minnesota have faced charges. And yet, as the investigation moved forward, prosecutors showed grand jurors a PowerPoint slide asserting that 18 groups, including the AFL-CIO, the country's largest federation of labor unions, were part of a conspiracy to impede the work of immigration officers in Minnesota. Sure seems like it. Reminds me, remember the AFL-CIO? What was the name of that article, Jim? Do you remember that off the top of your head? Remember there was that, I think it was Time or Newsweek. They ran an article after the 2020 election celebrating all the ways in which the left conspired to stop President Trump.
1: It was Time Magazine.
0: It was Time Magazine. Yeah, okay. And in it, remember the organization that was central to organizing all of that, that left-wing shenanigans, is that a word, was the AFL-CIO. It was the AFL-CIO. It was people with the AFL-CIO and making decisions about

0: good. So I'm sorry. Help me understand something. How is this a scandal? The federal government was investigating the lunatics who've been staging an insurrection on the streets of the United States of America, attacking law enforcement, causing all this disorder. And then they subsequently indicted a bunch of people. And now I'm supposed to be grumpy about this? The whole New York Times piece is designed to prejudice your understanding of the story. They want you to walk away from this going, oh, this is terrible. What a bunch of tyranny. And if you've got any sense about you, if you understand the context, if you actually know what the hell was even happening in Minneapolis, you are applauding the Trump administration for doing this. So once again, I want to thank the New York Times for accidentally reporting the news. Appreciate you for doing that, despite your best efforts to manipulate me into not understanding it. I'm not falling for it. I never will. More ahead on The Vince Show.
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0: I love, you know, the New York Times. They called Alex Pretty, a 37-year-old government nurse. Said Border Patrol agents killed him. And they're like, he's just a government nurse. And they give you no other details about him. None whatsoever. And so this is why it's incumbent upon you every so often just like to check your memory, you know, Google it a little bit, or maybe just, or AI, or whatever you need to do to navigate to the truth. You remember Alex Pretty? You remember the footage of him? When federal law enforcement is trying to do his job to enforce immigration law, and they're in their car, and he starts punching the side of the car, and he kicks the taillight out on the vehicle,

0: And then federal agents come out to place him into custody because he's destroying federal property. And then he gets into a scuffle with them on the streets. And the New York Times doesn't mention any of this. They're just like, he's just a 37-year-old government nurse. Like, the guy was in the middle of, like, administering an IV or something, and Border Patrol runs up on him and kills him. The whole thing, it's just a never-ending series of lies out of the legacy media. People who have a First Amendment protection, freedom of the press, and they abuse it. They don't actually use it in the way the founders intended, which is to speak truth to power, to be able to convey information to you so you can hold the government accountable. Instead, they're just little handmaidens for lies that the left tells. Pretty sick. Pretty sick. But ongoing. 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
0: 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Well, perhaps you've heard by now, but Sweet Caroline is heading for the exits. Caroline Leavitt, the White House press secretary, has decided that she needs to attend to her children, which makes a lot of sense to me. That's priority one for her. But boy, has she been a wonderful White House press secretary or what? Now, we have some recency bias. I think sometimes you're like, man, she's like the best has ever done it. Maybe. I mean, Sarah Sanders was phenomenal. I mean, there's no question. President Trump has had a number of really, really good press secretaries. Kayleigh McEnany did a wonderful job, actually, if you think back to it. She did a great job. You know, Tony Snow was actually a phenomenal press secretary during his time for George W. Bush. There's been some good press secretaries. Caroline Leavitt, though, she really does stand out. She's been remarkable. The aggression, the wonderful aggression she's had towards the fake news media has been a sight to behold. She's been such a good truth teller on behalf of the administration. Also, oftentimes, you know, press secretaries aren't just measured by how good they are, but by how infrequently they produce scandals. Like, you know, sometimes a press secretary can misspeak or be caught up in some sort of nonsense themselves. Caroline Leavitt, that's never been the case. She's just been great throughout. She posted this week, yesterday, she said, serving as the White House press secretary over the past year and a half has been the honor and adventure of a lifetime. I remember she was at the campaign before that, so she's been with President Trump for a while. And she thanked the president for the extraordinary opportunities and working with him and traveling with him and entrusting her with all of this. She said, being a mother and welcoming a new baby while working in one of the most demanding jobs in the world has been the most rewarding yet challenging season of my life, to say the least. The truth is, since returning to the White House after the birth of my daughter, I have felt in my heart I cannot be the best mom my two young children deserve while devoting the constant time, energy, and attention required to the White House press secretary. And that's why I've ultimately made the bittersweet decision to depart the White House and embark on a new chapter in my life. She says she'll continue to be a top advisor to the president on the outside of the administration, and she will always remain a vocal advocate for MAGA and the Republican Party, which is great. She also said that our country's facing an existential threat from an increasingly extremist Democrat Party that seeks to destroy everything great about America. And I believe it's incumbent upon all of us who care about this country to fight back against that threat. My fight is entering a new phase, but it is far from over. Wow, what a great mom. Imagine that clarity of thought as your mother. That's phenomenal.

0: she's going to be, she is a great mother. And there she is doing the job. We don't know who's going to take the job yet. That's going to be some pretty big shoes to fill. But she's been great at it. She's been really great at it. Cheers to Caroline Leavitt, a phenomenal White House press secretary, part of a great team there. Appreciate her. What a great country. Subscribe to the Vince Podcast. Would you do that? That would be a nice favor to me. I'd appreciate that. And I'll be back with you tomorrow right here on The Vince Show.
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4: A possible new tool for ICE already facing pushback. I'm Lisa Brady, Fox News. Electric shock gloves proposed as a way to help subdue suspects during immigration enforcement operations, avoiding the use of deadly force.
5: As we saw during the surge in enforcement activity over the winter and still see, ICE agents encounter plenty of resistance. So the glove, or generated low output voltage emitter, is designed to be applied directly to the skin to deliver a pain stimulus of up to 380 volts. The Kentucky company that makes it, Compliant Technologies, says it can help an officer gain compliance in seconds.
4: Fox's Mike Tobin.
5: Now, the ACLU has a different opinion, stating to Fox News, giving immigration agents a concealed means of delivering terrible pain is a recipe for more harm to the public and less accountability.
4: New York's attorney general warning any injuries will lead to legal action. Homeland Security hopes to start using the gloves by next March. The man accused of killing healthcare executive Brian Thompson reportedly set to plead guilty in the federal case against him. The New York Times and The Post reporting that's why a last-minute hearing was called for Luigi Mangione tomorrow.
6: If Mangione accepts a plea deal, it not only cancels the January federal trial, but could also end his state trial set to start on September 8th because of New York's double jeopardy law. That's significant because the state case is where Mangione faces actual murder charges.
4: Fox's Brian Yenes. He could still face life in prison on federal stalking counts. A hurricane watch for Hawaii's Big Island, the first one in 6 years, because of Tropical Storm Lala.
7: Just became a tropical storm at 11 o'clock Eastern. It's been out there for 4 or 5 days, just sucking in dry air, so it hasn't been able to intensify. Now 40 miles an hour, minimal tropical storm, moving west at 10, and it's about 700 miles east-southeast of where I'm standing in Hilo. The forecast track takes it near here.
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1: 3 executions in 3 states. That hasn't happened on the same day in the U.S. in more than 16 years. Until today, if all goes as planned. Already, Oklahoma has killed a man who killed his girlfriend in 2003. And in Tennessee, Anthony Darrell Hines was put to death.
2: Hines was convicted of stabbing a motel maid to death in 1985. Governor Bill Lee denied a last-minute request for clemency, argued for by lawyers saying the state employed an underskilled physician to administer the lethal injection. A previous execution in Tennessee this year was called off after a physician couldn't start an IV line on the prisoner, potentially leaving him injured. The state would not divulge if the same doctor was used again today for Hines.
1: Fox's Evan Brown. Later today, Alabama is scheduled to execute a man who killed a 5-year-old girl. A new report from federal safety investigators says an engine fan blade broke off during a Ryanair flight last month and sent parts flying, leading to the broken window where a man's head was sucked into the hole before passengers pulled him out. The NTSB also says bird remains were found inside the engine. Bulldozers in Big Bend National Park in Texas for clearing and road work, part of a nearly $2 billion federal border security project.
3: The more than 800,000-acre park on the border with Mexico is home to various wildlife, an entire mountain range, and is a certified international dark sky park with the darkest night skies in the lower 48 states. But one thing you will not see, according to Sheriff Thaddeus Cleveland of Terrell County.
4: We've been assured there's not going to be any type of the physical 30-foot barrier through the state park on the Big Bend Ranch side, through the national park, or through Black Gap. But we were told that there will be some vehicle barriers installed in some of those locations.
3: The sheriff argues that security measures should be tailored to the terrain.
1: Fox's CJ Papa. Others are concerned about potential impacts on wildlife and the environment. I'm Lisa Brady, Fox News.
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6: A little cloudy and overcast skies in areas, but still peaking sunshine throughout the afternoon as temperatures are near 80 as our high today. Overnight, it'll be 60 with some cloud coverage, but warms right back up tomorrow near 80 for Friday with mostly sunny conditions. But by this weekend, we have some rain on Saturday and Sunday, but temperatures will be in the upper 70s near 80 on both days. That is your latest weather forecast on 102.3, 103.3 FM, 1270 AM, Triple Talk, WMKT.
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8: 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They're going to tax the billionaires. 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
12: Morning, glory, and evening, grace, America. I'm Hugh Hewitt. Welcome to the Thursday edition of the program. I want to begin with a monologue about what's happened to the Democrats. And I have followed this pretty closely for my adult life. My grandfather was a Democrat. A.T. Roll, fire chief of Ashtabula, Ohio, lifelong fireman, loved FDR. He was born on leap year 1892. He died in 1993. He lived to be 101, never cast a ballot for a Republican in his life. We had lots of fun conversations about politics and what had happened to me for the last 20 years of his life. Plus, we would talk politics. He was a C-SPAN act, and he was a Democrat, FDR Democrat. They aren't around anymore, and now they've gone over the edge. And I think it was the Biden debacle freed up the progressive, transgressive, left-wing socialist to take over the party, which is now effectively socialism in their mouth, Marxism in their brain, communism in their heart. but they're also repulsive in many different ways, including the

0: necessity of being transgressive, attacking parental rights over children, suggesting multiple genders beyond two, trying to actually destroy Western culture along the way. I want to run through a bunch of clips illustrative of this, because with the exception of Alaska, Florida, Wyoming, Massachusetts, New Hampshire, Rhode Island, Delaware, Louisiana, the state primaries are done. And none of those have a particularly interesting race, except maybe Massachusetts on the Democratic side. But they're not interesting in terms of running lunatics. Ed Markey's already a lunatic in Massachusetts. But they've just gone way off the map. Let's begin with an incumbent. This is sitting Georgia Senator John Ossoff, cut number two.
1: Let's talk about reparations.
2: Sure.
1: All right. I'm for it. What's your stance?
2: So Senator Cory Booker has legislation in the Senate.
1: That's right.
2: To establish a commission for the purposes of studying the right way to redress the grievance, to pay the debt never paid. 40 acres and a mule was never paid out.
1: Right. And that was an actual promise.
2: That was an actual promise of the federal government.
1: Right.
2: There is a debt unpaid. I think it is a very, very difficult question how to pay it.
1: But see, that should be the question, not if it should be paid.
2: Exactly.
0: Right. Okay. John Ossoff, sitting senator for reparations. That's wild, and that's beyond the political norm. Adam Schiff, sitting Democrat on Politico with Dasha Burns, cut number four.
3: It's not an easy question. Mm-hmm. And frankly, I've got enough difficult questions at the federal level. But one thing that is not difficult for me, and that is there should be a wealth tax at the federal level. There should be a much more progressive tax code than the one we have.
0: Okay, we need a wealth tax. Adam Schiff, that is, by the way, socialism gone mad. Here's Abdul El-Sayed, the nominee in and the running mate, whose running mate is Hassan Piker. Abdul El-Sayed on the Politics and Pros Zoom call, cut number six.
4: It is going to require taxes, and the question of who pays those taxes is an important question. There was a philosophical debate about how much of those taxes we would ask working Americans to pay. And I fall on the argument that I think it's important that from the political economy perspective that everybody pays a bit in, because when you look at conservative arguments for Social Security and Medicare, it almost always has to do with the fact that I paid into the system, ergo I take from the system. And I think that is a justification that's worth investing in here.
0: So you've got John Ossoff calling for reparations. You've got Adam Schiff calling for a federal tax hike on the wealthy. And you've got Abdul El-Sayed calling for a tax hike on everyone. Let's go to Kamala Harris doing a podcast with Stacey Abrams, cut number seven.
5: Structural change. I think we need to revisit the efficacy of the Electoral College. I think we need to expand the Supreme Court and look at reforms. You know, so much of what we are dealing with right now, back to the point of just a violation of civil rights and all that your parents and mine fought for, the Supreme Court decisions by this court that was basically at this point hand-selected by Donald Trump.
0: Basically not true. She doesn't know that, apparently. Three members have been of the nine were nominated by Donald Trump, and they were confirmed by the Senate. And they're very good justices, and she does not recognize that. But she wants to tear up the Constitution, the Electoral College, and pack the court. More Kamala Harris with Stacey Abrams. Cut number eight.
5: The part of the pain of this moment, Stacey, is these so-called leaders who are pushing this kind of this narrative about who is a legitimate American citizen among American citizens. Yes. This blood and soil narrative that's being pushed at the highest levels of our government.
0: Some people argued for birthright citizenship, including me, a Republican in good standing and a conservative. And some people argued the 14th Amendment wasn't clear. The court has decided it, so it's not being pushed. It's not a narrative. It's made up in your mind, which is often empty of any kind of coherent thought. One more cut from the Stacey Abrams podcast with Kamala Harris, cut number nine.
6: And I know you've been spending a lot of time in the South recently.
5: Yeah.
6: You've been to Tennessee and Louisiana and North Carolina.
5: Yeah.
6: And what I tell people when they want to understand what authoritarianism can look like in the U.S., I say look south. We have lived under soft authoritarianism, I would say, since 1776.
0: Now you know why she was not selected for the vice president.

0: presidency when Kamala Harris was, because she says crazy stuff like that. Let's go to Peggy Flanagan, a Democrat nominee for Senate in Minnesota, with Willie Geis this morning, cut number 10. She's not responsible for fraud. It's all somebody else's fault.
1: Do you deserve any responsibility, though, Lieutenant Governor, for those fraud schemes that have taken place in your state over the last several years?
2: I would say, you know, the governor says the buck stops with him. More should have been done sooner, and I agree. And now we know that 100 people have been charged, 60 have been convicted.
0: It's not me, babe. She should have hung Bob Dylan. It's Tim Walz. It's not her. Ro Khanna, also running for president on NPR with Steve Inskeep this morning, cut number 12.
3: He excluded a lot of the Black South, where domestic workers, agriculture workers didn't get a chance. He purposely set Social Security at 65, knowing that Black life expectancy was 59.
4: That was the only way he was going to get Southern support for his social reforms.
3: He excluded, of course, Japanese Americans and interned them. But a multiracial New Deal, in my view, is what is needed. And it will probably be one of America's greatest moments, because what we can do and will do in America, I don't know if it'll be my generation or the next generation, we will become the world's first cohesive multiracial democracy.
0: So FDR was racist. That's new. I began this monologue by talking about my grandfather, an FDR Democrat. He wasn't a racist. That was verboten up in northeastern Ohio, Ashtabula, the end of the Underground Railroad. It was as free soil ever gets. It's an insult to everyone in northeastern Ohio, but you go with that, Ro. He's been on this guest on this program a number of times. I'm disappointed in him. And then let's put the icing on the cake. Hassan Piker, now the new voice, the new kingmaker in the Democratic Party, pleading for people to stop the mean Republicans from bringing up the fact he said racist, Islamist, apologetics, 9/11, America deserved it, crazy stuff, cut number 15.
5: I know we don't always see eye to eye on a lot of stuff, but you have to literally at some point, I know you don't want to do this, defend me. And not because you love what I have to say, not because I'm a part of this coalition, even though I am, whether you like it or not, but you are going to inevitably have to say, this is a ridiculous conversation that we're having, because the real conversation that Republicans don't want to have is the cost of living crisis. That requires you, at some point, to basically take the L a little bit, okay? And maybe be a little bit more honest about how I'm not this dangerous, toxic, radical force. I'm not expecting you to defend clips out of context or anything like that. I'm not even expecting you to defend some of these statements at all. I think you should probably attack the form. You should attack the form, you should attack the function, you should probably attack the very reason as to why Republicans have made this.
0: All right, in fact, Hassan Piker is a dangerous, toxic, radical force. He did not make the Democratic Party, he reflects the Democratic Party of 2026. And at every level, state rep, state senator, your own congressperson, your governor's race, your Senate races. You have to vote Republican in 2026, and you have to get involved and repudiate the hard left turn that the Democrats have taken and are taking over the cliff, because we need two functioning parties in the United States. We need a Democratic Party that argues for slightly higher marginal tax rates, for tinkering with that or changing this. We do not need a crazy left-wing group led by Hassan Piker, Abdul El-Sayed, Peggy Flanagan, Ro Khanna in his current iteration, Adam Schiff. Who else did I bring up in this? Kamala Harris. We don't need that. We need a Democratic Party of Scoop Jackson and Sam Nunn and John Glenn and people who are normies. All right, normal people. That's what we need. Stay tuned on YouTube. Just 2 weeks before his tragic assassination, Charlie Kirk sat down for one of his final interviews to wrestle with a timeless question. Does God still speak today? That conversation became the foundation for a powerful and provocative new documentary, Can You Hear Me Now?, that explores prophecy, faith, scripture, history, and the role believers are called to

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2: 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To a small fishing village in Africa. 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The long recovery. Until one day. The joy of finally being part of the team. Where does your generosity go? Wherever mercy does.
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0: Welcome back, America. I'm Hugh Hewitt. I'm going to continue on what will be a theme between now and the first week in November. Democrats have lost their way. They've gone over the left cliff. They have been, the wheel has been taken from the control of as a normie. I didn't care for her politics, but she was a normie. John Glenn, I mentioned Sam Nunn, I mentioned Scoop Jackson going back a little bit further. Normal people. All right, Bill Clinton was a normie. Believe it or not, Hillary Clinton was a normie. They have been captured now by the Hassan Piker wing of the wing of the wing of the wing of the left wing nuts. And they're being driven off a cliff. By contrast, Republicans, I will have Senator Susan Collins on next hour. Maybe even this hour. I think it's this hour. Senator Collins is the hardest working senator in Washington, D.C. She has made 10,000 consecutive votes. She is the chairwoman of the Appropriations Committee. She is on the Senate Intelligence Select Committee, which means that her conference and her leader, John Thune, put her there because she is respected, hardworking, very, very

You're smart all the time working. You look at Mike Rogers, who's running against the radical El Sayed in Michigan. Mike Rogers, 14 years in the House, the state senator of Michigan. Before that, an FBI agent. Before that, an Army lieutenant. Normal person. John Houston, senator from Ohio, being challenged by a left-winger that Ohio threw out as just being way too left-wing and liberal for Ohio 2 years ago. Sherrod Brown has now lost his step. He's going full Joe Biden. John Houston, Secretary of State, Lieutenant Governor, absolute force majeure in Ohio politics, and a lovely guy, wonderful guy, a very good Buckeye. Dan Sullivan in Alaska, defense expert, national security expert, brings home for Alaska what they need, like the ability to develop their energy. No matter who gets nominated in New Hampshire, John Sununu or Scott Brown, they're both are former senators who are both in their prime and both ready to go down there and immediately deliver for the Granite State, which hasn't been represented in the majority except occasionally because they went all Democrat when they threw out the last Republican to hold that job, Kelly Ayotte. And New Hampshire regrets that. They've been left behind. You look down in North Carolina. You have a failed governor, Roy Cooper. Just look at the crime stats. Up against a very successful RNC chairman, Michael Whatley. And I don't even have to bring up people like Tom Cotton in Arkansas, Ashley Moody in Florida. Normal, serious, competent people who read their briefs, do their work, and talk seriously about things that need to get done. Democrats aren't for governance. Now, we have not got, I was a John Cornyn guy. I still wish John Cornyn had gotten the nomination in Texas. He didn't. I would never vote for Tallarico. I would vote for Ken Paxton. And everyone in Texas knows that. And they got to get out and vote. Even if they have problems with Ken Paxton and they prefer John Cornyn, they wish that Ken hadn't won against John because John was a very powerful incumbent in Texas. Get over it. I'm sure John Cornyn would tell you that. Get over it and vote for Ken Paxton because this is too important. And in every single House district, you cannot let, and you'll hear me say them again and again and again, Chevalier, Lander, Valdez in New York City, all right, Hamawi in New Jersey, Rob in Philadelphia, Kiros in Colorado. Those are six DSAers, all right? Six off the chart, off the American spectrum of politics. So they would be on the left edge of European politics, and that's not a good place to be. They will join with the squad, you know, AOC, Jayapal, Ilhan Omar, that gang. They'll join with the most radical people in the United States House of Representatives to hold Hakeem Jeffries, who is himself far left, hostage. It will be the reverse image of what happened with the Democrats, what happened to my party, the Republicans, when they held Kevin McCarthy hostage, all right? And they threw him out eventually. And all the nutters are now gone. The knucklehead caucus has been wiped out, and with good reason. Most Republicans are center-right, and they don't want crazy, a common-sense Republican. You know, Donald Trump keeps repeating one thing, common sense, common sense, common sense. What does that mean in politics? It means do obvious things like close the border, do obvious things to lower taxes to the level that you can to allow economic growth, unleash the private sector, get rid of the regulatory state, cut back the size of the government, stop giving away trans comic books in Peru, stop all that stuff. And he's done a wonderful job doing that. People don't like the Iran war, but it's the most important thing he's done in his six years of presidency, because they were a threat to the whole world. They were fanatics who wanted a nuclear weapon. You might not like the war. A lot of people fighting the war don't like the war because they've been gone from their families and their loved ones for a very long time, on station, off of Iran. And I know people are listening to the show and know what that means to military families and the people who are deployed. But the fact of the matter is what Donald Trump did was something that no president had previously done. Iran had killed 1,000 Americans since that regime came to power in 1979. They had murdered more than 1,000 Europeans since that regime came to power in 1979. They assassinated Iranians who had fled that regime, wherever they could find them, whenever they presented a threat to the Ayatollah Khomeini, the Ayatollah Khamenei. They sponsor the terrorist organization Hezbollah. They sponsor Hamas. Hamas has ruined Gaza. They will ruin Judea and Samaria if they're allowed to rule there, and they won't be. 10-7 was as awful a day that I can remember since 9-11. And Hassan Piker

0: the living, breathing manifestation of the New Democratic Party. He thinks America deserved 9/11. Now he wants to say taken out of context. Abdul al-Sayed one. There is no taking that out of context. We did not deserve 9/11. Read The Looming Tower, a book by Lawrence Wright, a man of the left, the New Yorker staff writer, Pulitzer Prize winning book, Read The Looming Tower. We did not deserve 9/11. Saeed Qutb and Bana before him, followed by Osama bin Laden and Zawahiri and Zarqawi, were Sunni radicals from the Wahhabist wing of radical Islam. And they are not representative of Islam. And so when Hassan Piker and al-Sayed go around saying stuff like that or apologizing stuff for like that, they are embarrassing most Arab Americans. You know, the last Arab American in the Senate, I believe, is Spence Abram from Michigan. Did you know that Mitch Daniels, Republican hero, Syrian descent? So I don't want to hear about Arab Americans being crazy left-wingers like Hassan Piker. They're not. They're normies. They want freedom. They want entrepreneurship. They want to be thriving in a free and joy-filled America. And the Democrats have gone down this dark, dark path of lunacy and conspiracy theory, and we really cannot afford that anymore. I'm in the Relief Factor studio. I want to take it right now and remind you why I do every day. I get my exercise in, especially right now with 6 of 8 grandkids around during the summer months, and that keeps you nimble, makes you sore too. I carry in curcumin, resveratrol, and omega. You know why I take it every day? Because I got to keep up with people. I got to keep up with the smalls. 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And that usually means move, move, move, move, move till they collapse. And then I collapse not there long thereafter. 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They're like roosters. 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And so there is no sleeping in with grandkids. 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
4: I'm Stuart Varney, and this is the Fox Business Report.
5: Stocks are mixed in afternoon trading following a softer PPI reading and lower oil prices, which is easing inflation concerns. Wholesale inflation fell in July. The producer price index, which captures inflation before it reaches consumers, rose 4.7% from a year ago, down from a much larger 5.5% increase in June on a monthly basis. Wholesale prices were unchanged after they declined in June. The report follows yesterday's consumer price index data that boosted investors' confidence that the Fed won't raise rates soon. Tech stocks are among the gainers, empowering the S&P 500 to an all-time high. Energy and healthcare are lagging. And shares of StubHub are down 16%, although the ticket reseller made more from the World Cup. Expenses were higher in the recent quarter as it handled refunds and complaints. That's your Fox Business Report. I'm Hillary Barsky, invested in you.
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2: News, I'm Ann Carrick. A battle of words and control over the Strait of Hormuz. Fox's Trey Yingst.
3: The Persian Gulf Strait Authority, an Iranian government agency, said Wednesday claims and repeated posts by U.S. officials that the Strait of Hormuz is no longer blocked do not change the reality. The Strait of Hormuz remains blocked and will not be reopened until Iran's conditions are accepted.
2: The president posting yesterday the U.S. has total control of the strait. White House Press Secretary Karoline Leavitt is stepping down from her role. Fox's Peter Ducey.
4: Leavitt says, since returning to the White House after the birth of my daughter, I have felt in my heart that I cannot be the best mom my two young children deserve while devoting the constant time, energy, and attention required of the White House Press Secretary.
2: Leavitt posting on social media the decision was bittersweet, and serving as press secretary was the honor and adventure of a lifetime. 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
6: A little cloudy and overcast skies in areas, but still peaking sunshine throughout the afternoon as temperatures are near 80 as our high today. Overnight, it'll be 60 with some cloud coverage, but warms right back up tomorrow near 80 for Friday with mostly sunny conditions. But by this weekend, we have some rain on Saturday and Sunday, but temperatures will be in the upper 70s near 80 on both days. That is your latest weather forecast on 102.3, 103.3 FM, 1270 AM, Triple Talk WMKT.

0: Welcome back, America. Jonathan Williams is the president, chief economist of our friends at American Legislative Exchange Council. He's got a new backdrop. What's that new backdrop, Jonathan?
1: Well, hey, Hugh, coming to you from the beautiful campus of Northwood University here in Midland, Michigan, and my alma mater. We're here for a group of state legislators, one of our ALEC academies from the Great Lakes State. So we even invited the Buckeye legislators to come up and join us here, Hugh. I know you'll be happy to hear that.
0: I want to know why I wasn't invited. You know, I love ALEC events, and I love rich states, poor states. And if I was there, I would make sure everyone knows that of the Midwestern states, I believe Ohio is highest ranked. Am I correct?
1: Well, almost. Indiana's got you beat. You know, they're top 10. Ohio's making up for some lost time there. But Indiana's been a pace setter for a long time here in the Midwest. But here's this, Hugh. If you come join us next year, I'll put the Ohio flag behind me alongside the Michigan flag. How's that?
0: Okay, well, we got to talk. This might be the only thing we covered today, Jonathan, and I want to know if there's actually anywhere at the ALEC website where they can find out what's going on in the Midwest, because this is the renaissance of America. Now, Michigan's fallen behind, and Illinois needs to catch up, but water and power means AI and Anduril and Palantir and everything like that. If the Midwestern legislators get it right, that it'll be the new boom for the Midwest.
1: Yeah, it absolutely will. And, you know, one of the new pieces of model policy, as you know, that came out of Orlando from our ALEC annual meeting with 1,800 of our closest conservative friends, and we're so glad to have you join us there. That was one of those things that came out of it, was our model statement of principles on what do we do with the discussion around data centers? What do we do around energy policy that's smart? What do we do around water usage and zoning and making sure that states and cities are open for development and making sure that the United States stays a leader when it comes to this race with China on AI and data centers fueling that boom?
0: You know, Jonathan, I think I want to remember the name correctly. State Senator Betancourt from Texas, one of my favorite guests.
1: That's right.
0: He told me,
1: great man.
0: Great man. He told me that Texas already has 350 data centers, one of which will more than double the annual government revenue from property tax without any impact on services. I don't know why people aren't rushing out to line up for these things.
1: Well, I don't think they think about that element of it, Hugh, but I mean, telling those stories is really important to know that there's some huge benefits for taxpayers out there when this is done in a smart way, in a responsible way. You know, even just looking at back in Northern Virginia that you know well, I mean, I'm in Fairfax County, Loudoun County right next door is that really the heart and soul of where the data center boom has happened in the United States, as you know. And even as they've had liberal governance in Loudoun County for a number of years now, they've actually seen property taxes remain flat or even decline in some cases where Fairfax County with little to no data centers

0: been, you know, property taxes going through the roof. So just a bilateral comparison of two counties right next door to each other in Northern Virginia, both run by liberals, and you see a huge difference. And I think it can be hugely attributed to this development of data centers in Loudoun County that are taking that property tax burden and taking it off of residential and other commercial property taxpayers. And that's something that just doesn't get told nearly enough.
1: That's why ALEC exists, why if you're a state legislator or adjacent to one, you ought to belong to the American Legislative Exchange Council. Go to alec.org/you. John, I want to do cover Michigan's problem right now. They have a choice. They can go the Indiana-Ohio path or they can go the Illinois path. And that way, the Illinois path lies doomed. They've got El Sayed versus Rogers on the ballot, and I know you're nonpartisan, so you're not going to take it. And they got John James. I don't know who's running for governor on the Democratic side, but John James, a good, serious, free market guy. Michigan can has a choice in front of it right now. Do you think most Michiganders are aware of that choice?
0: I think so, and I think it's almost impossible to ignore the stark contrast. I mean, this is a great book by the awesome Thomas Sowell, A Conflict of Visions, right? I mean, this is really a time for choosing between, do you want to become Illinois, which is California of the Midwest without the good weather, or do you want to be more prosperous like Indiana and Ohio is increasingly becoming with in-migration and businesses and job creation, all the things that go with that. I think Wisconsin also falls in Minnesota to some degree in those categories is what do these states want to be when they decide which path they follow. And Michigan, as we know, has kind of gone back and forth under Rick Snyder and Right to Work, and so many great things were happening in last decade. And then because of the progressive trifecta there, they repealed Right to Work and started to go the way of Illinois again. But I mean, it's almost impossible if you're a objective observer and have studied the Midwest and the economies and what Illinois used to be versus what it is today and what Chicago used to be and what it is today versus where Indiana and Ohio had been and the progress that they've made. The only clear choice is to be more like Indiana and more like Ohio and less like Illinois when it comes to states like Michigan and Wisconsin.
1: 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Jonathan Williams, always good to see you, my friend. alec.org/you. Stay tuned.
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0: Welcome back, America. I'm Hugh Hewitt. Always keeping an eye on our shipbuilding in the United States. After talking to Admiral Mark Montgomery yesterday, he pointed out that if we want to actually maintain operations that will deter Iran, we need destroyers. Destroyers are the workhorse of the American fleet. And I'm joined now by United States Senator Susan Collins, Chairwoman of the Appropriations Committee, also a member of the Senate Intelligence Committee, and holder of the consecutive roll call vote record in the United States Senate, well over 10,000 now. Senator Collins, welcome back. How are you?
1: Just fine. Great to talk with you, Hugh.
0: So I was driving my grandchildren a few weekends ago to the Maine Botanic Garden to see the trolls, which is an annual kind of excursion for us. And we went over the Kennebec River, and there was one destroyer being worked on. And I thought, I've got to ask Senator Collins, because I talk to Admiral Montgomery often, we need destroyers. Are we making enough of them?
1: We're not making enough of them. There are more than one being worked on in the yard right now. But we've got to keep it flowing. As you were saying, they truly are the workhorse of the fleet, and they're essential to our national security. We've seen that in the Middle East. It was a Bath-built destroyer that shot down all of those Houthi missiles that were being fired at commercial ships, at our troops, and at Israel.
0: So, Senator, what Admiral Montgomery told me just yesterday is that at a minimum we've got 16 there, and we really need 22 to 24, but we're stretched thin. Are your Democratic colleagues aware? Destroyers really do everything, and the carriers can't go anywhere without the destroyers. Are they with you on this?
1: I think there'll be support for adding

0: and the same housing issue in Portsmouth with the submarine workforce. What are they doing, and is the Congress helping house and attract skilled workers to the people who build the ships?
1: Well, I'm pleased to say that I've been able to secure funding for two workforce housing projects right in Bath. And these are really important. The majority of the workers at Bath Ironworks do not live in Bath or adjoining communities. They commute from the Lewiston area. In the case of the Portsmouth Naval Shipyard in Kittery, Maine, they commute from Sanford, Maine. That's a long commute. So I've encouraged both shipyards to establish shuttles, which would help with the parking. But we're also working on a parking garage at Bath Ironworks and on a daycare center and housing right in downtown Bath. That would make a huge difference, and it will help improve our retention and recruitment numbers, which are going up. They're much better than they were.
0: Do you think that's a model for every high-cost housing, defense industry, critical segment? Because if you can't get a worker, they make good money. I mean, you can be a welder on a ship and make six figures after a couple of years, but you still got to buy a house. Is this going to be a model everywhere in the country?
1: I think it could well be. You're right. It doesn't matter how good your equipment is or your materials are. If you don't have the skilled workforce, you can't build these amazing ships. And they are amazing. They're technically advanced, and they take very skilled workers. The other part of this element is helping our community colleges train more welders, electricians, plumbers, steel cutters, et cetera. And I have worked with Bath Ironworks and with the Portsmouth Naval Shipyard, with the Pratt Whitney plant in North Berwick, Maine, that makes parts for the F-35, on making sure that our community colleges have the slots to train these individuals. And it's interesting you mentioned welders, because BIW is renowned for the quality of its welding. And that is really important.
0: So, Senator, I want to close. I introduced you before you got on the line as being the most powerful woman in Congress because of your position as chair of the Appropriations Committee. I know Democrats have sort of forced us into a CR. Are you optimistic after the electioneering is done about getting a real budget done?
1: I am, and that really is critical. But I was heartened that the stopgap funding measure was approved in the wee hours of the morning on Saturday by a vote of 90-6. So that was a good sign because it means that we avoid a government shutdown and have until December 11th post-election to get the appropriations bills passed. That is absolutely critical that we do that.
0: And a last question, it's not political, but it does call into question what's going on in the Senate and the House. Democrats have gone pretty far to the left this cycle. And I remember John Glenn and Sam Nunn and even Scoop Jackson. Are there any of them left?
1: Unfortunately, it seems that there are fewer and fewer. And one of the people with whom I work most closely on the Democratic side, Gene Shaheen of New Hampshire, is retiring, so that's disappointing. But there are some that we can still work with. But I'll tell you, what we don't want to have are government shutdowns, and that's what the Democrats, by failing to cooperate, produced last in the last cycle. And those are really damaging to our military, to families that rely on federal programs, and they're unfair to federal workers, some of whom, like our TSA agents, were forced to work without pay.
0: Senator Collins, always good to catch up with you. Thank you. I didn't know that the CR had passed on Saturday night, so I'm glad to learn that as well. Keep coming back, Senator Collins. I appreciate it. I'll look for that next one. It's probably under the tarp there on the Kennebunk.

0: I only saw one.
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0: Welcome back, America. I'm Hugh Hewitt. Always good to talk with Senator Collins. 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

0: 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I watched The Patriot with my grandson. I fast-forwarded through a couple of rough parts because he's not quite ready for that yet. 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
1: This is St. Jude patient Cypress. 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
4: Down in court, Lisa Brady, Fox News, to what could be a game changer in the federal and state cases against Luigi Mangione, charged in the killing of healthcare executive Brian Thompson. The New York Times and New York Post reporting he's now expected to plead guilty in the federal stalking case against him, which carries a penalty of life in prison, but that could also cancel the upcoming New York state trial on murder charges.
5: While the U.S. Constitution allows separate state and federal prosecutions, New York law could bar the state from prosecuting Mangione if he's already federally convicted for the same criminal act. The state tried to avoid this by making sure its trial started before the federal trial.
4: Fox's Brian Yenis. There's a hearing set for tomorrow morning in federal court. A senior Justice Department official tells Fox Mangione is allowed to plead guilty if he chooses, but there is no plea deal with the DOJ. The new Democratic Senate candidate in Maine, Troy Jackson, is responding to a decades-old police report about a fight when he was 19.
6: Back in 1988, this police report that was uncovered says he kicked open a door, punched a man in the face, he threatened him, and also that same night, his longtime partner told police Jackson had, quote, pushed her around. She actually said she wanted to file a cease harassment order against him that same night. Jackson says, yeah, I got into a fight, but I was never violent toward my partner. That partner is also reportedly a second cousin. You remember that story? Now she denies ever making those comments to the police.
4: Fox's Alexis McAdams. Jackson tells Fox News he took responsibility for the fight with the man at the time, also assuring Mainers it in no way reflects the man he is today. Jackson, who replaced former Democratic candidate Graham Plattner, has a 2-point lead over Republican Senator Susan Collins.

0: in the latest Fox News poll within the margin of error. Stocks finish higher, the Dow up 69 points at the bell. 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
0: The federal government's anti-Semitism case against Harvard University is tossed out by a federal judge.
2: A U.S. district judge in Boston ruling the Trump administration's lawsuit claiming Harvard University failed to protect Jewish and Israeli students from harassment, failed to show an ongoing violation of federal civil rights law. The Justice Department suing the school in March, arguing it turned a blind eye to anti-Semitism and discrimination in violation of Title VI of the Civil Rights Act of 1964, which prohibits discrimination based on race, color, and national origin in programs that receive federal funds. Harvard denying the claims, calling the suit retaliatory. The government's complaint focused mostly on several incidents alleged in March of 2025, the judge finding these were too isolated and episodic. Kristen Goodwin, Fox News.
0: The Justice Department says it disagrees with the ruling and is assessing next steps. A former police officer accused of plotting to murder black people at a festival in New Orleans will not face charges.
3: A former police officer from Chapel Hill, North Carolina, was released from custody over the summer after a grand jury declined to indict him on a state terrorism charge. Christopher Gillum was arrested in April with a gun and ammunition. The Okaloosa County Sheriff's Office in Louisiana said he was on his way to commit a mass shooting. His arrest happened right before the New Orleans Jazz and Heritage Festival. But a spokesman for the Louisiana Attorney General's Office says Gillum never actually made it to Louisiana. He was arrested in Florida, and he'd been planning to travel to the Florida Keys during the time he was expected to travel to Louisiana. The spokesman says his family has taken him out of state to a treatment facility, and he's not expected to face any additional charges. Jessica Rosenthal, Fox News.
0: Recapping stocks, a strong finish to a mixed session. The Dow up nearly 70 points. New highs for the S&P topping 7,800 during the session, finishing at 7,799. That is a record close. The NASDAQ up 214. And Lisa Brady, Fox News.
4: Triple Talk, WMKT, weather forecast.
5: A little cloudy and overcast skies in areas, but still peaking sunshine throughout the afternoon as temperatures are near 80 as our high today. Overnight, it'll be 60 with some cloud coverage, but warms right back up tomorrow near 80 for Friday with mostly sunny conditions. But by this weekend, we have some rain on Saturday and Sunday, but temperatures will be in the upper 70s near 80 on both days. That is your latest weather forecast on 102.3, 103.3 FM, 1270 AM, Triple Talk, WMKT.
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10: Morning glory and evening grace, America. I'm Hugh Hewitt. I hesitate to play for you what I'm about to play for you because it's so cringe-inducing. Abdul El Sayed evidently received his campaign management advice from Hassan Piker on you can't be too stupid online, when in fact you can be too stupid online. And Abdul El Sayed did a Blue's Clues inspired cringe inducing video, which has now surfaced. And I regret to inform you, I'm going to show it to you. If you're watching on the Salem News Channel,

may have to look through your eyes. And if you're listening on the Salem Radio Network or one of our great affiliates, let me just tell you, it's done as Blue's Clues, as a child's pitch to do early mail-in voting, proving that El Sayed does not know where the bottom is. Put him on the floor, and he'll dig a hole to fall off of. Cut number one.

0: Thanks, mailbox.
1: We just got a letter. We just got a letter. We just got a letter. I wonder who it's from. Oh, it looks like my ballot. Brought to me by my Secretary of State. And with it, I can participate in democracy. The first day that I can turn this in is June 25th, but it has to be postmarked by July 21st. Or I can drop it off up until Election Day, which is August 4th. Thanks, Secretary of State. Thanks, mailbox. Folks, gonna do, we can too.
2: All right. That may be the worst thing I've ever seen. My eyes hurt. And I'm going to play it again because I want you to realize how stupid he thinks his voters are. I mean, I'm playing it after the election because it just surfaced. I don't know who he pushed this out to. College kids? High school kids who just turned 18 who may have grown up on Blue's Clues? Moms? And dads who rely on Blue's Clues, did he think it was cute? Did no one tell him, no, you're running for the United States Senate? Now, I've got a column in Fox News today, before I saw this clip, how one senator can truly wreak havoc on the United States military. And I cited as my example, Tom Tuberville. Now, Senator Tuberville's a Republican, and I generally agree with him. But I was really angry with him in 2023 when he put a hold on every colonel and captain in the United States military who was up for one star, and on every one star general officers, that's all generals and admirals in all the branches, who was up for a second or a third or a fourth star. A blanket hold. Now, a hold is a right of any senator to indefinitely delay any presidential nomination. In other words, it's blackmail. You want something, and you put a hold. They're usually used judiciously, if at all, because it's such a nuclear weapon of the Senate. It will end up blowing itself up if you use it too much. For the first time in history, really, the first time in history, a senator put a hold on every single captain and colonel who is being recommended for promotion to general or admiral, and every general or admiral who was going to put on a second, third, or fourth star. And Senator Tuberville put that on for 10 months, and it destroyed a lot of careers because this is all, you know, the American military has got a million people in it, and it's a pyramid in the officer corps, and people fall out, and they've got to be replaced, and they've got to make the next billet in order to learn the skill set that they need for the next skill. It's a pyramid that you've got to carve. You really deserve it. And usually when you end up with one star, you really deserve it. There's some political generals. I think Pete Hegseth has been on the warpath against some. He may have been overcorrecting for that. But the Tuberville experiment actually now serves a purpose because I was mad at the time. I had a lot of friends in the military and family in the military. And though they were not affected by it, I know that if you screw thousands of people out of pay, promotion, transfer, new billets, important schools. If you mess all that up, it takes a long time to pick up the pieces and put Humpty Dumpty back together again. But that's behind us. Senator Tuberville made his decision to remove the hold. He was persuaded by his Republican colleagues who perhaps are more familiar with the military. I think he's going to be a much better governor than he was a senator at the start. You're going to win in Alabama, win going away, and that's good for Alabama. However, it also underscored, and this is the useful takeaway, one senator, one, can do that to the United States.

United States military. Now, do you want Abdul al-Sayed, who is a radical, a left-wing extremist, an Islamist apologist because he's buddies with Hassan Piker, who said America deserved 9/11, Hassan Piker, who's a racist, Hassan Piker, who is homophobic, Hassan Piker, who is everything bad about the extreme left wing and stupid to boot. Right? He's just dumb. And vulgar, profane. Worst thing that happened to American politics in a long time. And al-Sayed closed his campaign with him because he's Mr. DSA. And he went, and if he hadn't done that, he wouldn't have won. If al-Sayed wins in Michigan against like the extreme exhibit A of what you want in a senator, Mike Rogers, 14 years in the House, chair of the House Intelligence Committee, former FBI agent, former Army lieutenant, former state legislator, Michigander, common sense, thoroughly good man. Thoroughly good man. Right for Michigan, right down the middle, center right, and serious. Or you're going to have al-Sayed. And again, now I've prepared you to watch Abdul al-Sayed cringe us to all a comatose state, cut number one.

0: Thanks, mailbox.
1: We just got a letter. We just got a letter. We just got a letter. I wonder who it's from. Oh, it looks like my ballot. Brought to me by my Secretary of State. And with it, I can participate in democracy. The first day that I can turn this in is June 25th, but it has to be postmarked by July 21st. Or I can drop it off up until Election Day, which is August 4th. Thanks, Secretary of State. Thanks, mailbox. Folks could do, we can too.
2: All right, who's he looking for here? Blue's Clues debuted in 2006. It went off the air 10 years ago. Had 143 episodes, animated blue puppy, a lot of stupid stuff like that. It's a kid's show. So what's he think about voters? He's aimed at the demo, right? He's aimed at the Gen Zers who are maybe going to vote for the first time. And maybe there's a bit of nostalgia mining there, like getting Elmo to do an ad for you or Big Bird to do an ad for you. But maybe it's just stupid. And maybe the stupid that is Hassan Piker rubbed off on him. Here's Hassan. I'm going to play both these for hours again in hour three, just so you can know. Here's Hassan Piker begging us to stop attacking him, cut number 15.
3: I know we don't always see eye to eye on a lot of stuff, but you have to literally, at some point, I know you don't want to do this, defend me. And not because you love what I have to say, not because I'm a part of this coalition, even though I am, whether you like it or not, but you are going to inevitably have to say, this is a ridiculous conversation that we're having, because the real conversation that Republicans don't want to have is the cost of living crisis. That requires you, at some point, to basically take the L a little bit, okay? And maybe be a little bit more honest about how I'm not this dangerous, toxic, radical force. I'm not expecting you to defend clips out of context or anything like that. I'm not even expecting you to defend some of these statements at all. I think you should probably attack the form. You should attack the form. You should attack the function. You should probably attack the very reason as to why Republicans have made this.
2: All right. Attack the form and function is critical legal theory. It's crits generally. It's a talking point drawn from Marxist dribble. It's idiocy. And he is really dumb. He never makes an argument from facts. He never makes an argument from data. He talks in slogans and in profanity. And he's El Sayed's buddy. And he's Peggy Flanagan's buddy. He's the Democrats' new kingmaker. Because he's got a streaming audience of 1 million people around the world. We don't know who's watching him. But America didn't deserve 9/11. That wasn't taken out of context. He said that. Take it for what it's worth. El Sayed, Hassan Piker, they're running together. Stay tuned. Vic Mack.

0: This is next on the Hugh Hewitt Show.
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0: Welcome back, America. I'm Hugh Hewitt with Vic Mattis, co-host of the Getting Hammered podcast and with the Washington Free Beacon, and Margaret Romer fan. Vic, when did you be Megan Romer fan. When did you become, a Megan Romer aficionado?
1: Well, let's see. I mean, she had her interview on Fox News where I think it was Shannon Bream just had a list of insane DSA talking points and positions. And she said yes to all of them, abolishing, ICE.

0: and I think even possibly abolishing the Senate. I can't remember that, and either getting rid of the Supreme Court. And she just leaned all in. And then, of course, she had her interview more recently with David Remnick of The New Yorker. And, you know, again, Remnick is no right winger, but boy, did she make him seem like he was totally red-pilled on that. He seemed baffled. He tried not to sort of laugh in her face, although there were times he was just like, I don't understand. And that's the best you can do when you start asking questions and it's clear that the person you're asking questions to has no idea what to say. And he's talking about, for example, the Camp David Accords, and she's not familiar with the fact that, you know, the Palestinians were offered Jerusalem. And later he's asking about, really, diplomats can go to Ukraine and suddenly problem solved, and they haven't done that yet. And she's just nodding along. And then, of course, the worst thing is her agreement to go when she said that she would have joined Daria Lisa Avila Chevalier, who will become a congresswoman after the fall election, at the October 8, 2023 rally, less than 24 hours after the worst attack on Jews in the Holocaust. And she says, yeah, I'd probably be there too. This is not to say, she says, that she does, you know, she doesn't condone the violence, and she's not saying that she supports that, but she understands why they would do it, and she'd be there to support them.
1: Okay, so Vic, that was our entry-level drug for DSA people and your first cut at the easiest target. Now I'm going to burn your eyes out and show you an ad that Abdul El-Sayed cut before the election that has only recently surfaced, and I want to know if you even understand what it's trying to do. Cut number one.

0: Thanks, mailbox.
1: We just got a letter. We just got a letter. We just got a letter. I wonder who it's from. Oh, it looks like my ballot. Brought to me by my Secretary of State. And with it, I can participate in democracy. The first day that I can turn this in is June 25th, but it has to be postmarked by July 21st. Or I can drop it off up until Election Day, which is August 4th. Thanks, Secretary of State. Thanks, mailbox. Folks could do, we can too.
2: So, Vic, does that ring any bells with you?
3: Sadly, it does. I mean, my son
2: is your Blue's Clues dad.
3: Yes, yes. And, you know, he and my son, when he was, you know, he's now going off to college. And so Abdul El-Sayed has now ruined what once was a happy memory for me of Blue's Clues. My son even had what we called his handy-dandy notebook. So I get the reference, and I do want to say for the record, the first host of Blue's Clues was better than the second host, Joe. But that aside, this is really weird, and I don't know how that is going to play in Michigan, especially now that you mentioned, Hugh, it's been resurfaced. It's just weird and slightly creepy, and I get it. You know, you can vote by mail. In fact, you can vote weeks and weeks earlier before you find out your candidate is insane and it's too late to change it. So I guess that's the case he's presenting.
2: So do you think he was aiming at your son's demo, who watched a lot of Blue? Because it's been off the air for 10 years. Do you think he was aiming at young people that he thinks are stupid?
3: Yeah, I mean, there's definitely a nostalgic element to it. And it's something that we as adults are – that's not going to resonate with us. And it's not going to resonate with, you know, obviously kids who are not eligible to vote. But certainly if you're 18, you're going to say, oh, I remember that. And this guy is so funny and that's cool. And I guess I'll vote for El-Sayed. Maybe that's what he's going for there. But again, that's really weird. And he just ruined a wonderful memory for me.
2: Okay. Now I'm going to go full DSA on you. The brand new kingmaker of the Democratic Party, Hassan Piker, is feeling put upon cut number 15.
4: I know we don't always see eye to eye on a lot of stuff, but you have to literally, at some point, I know you don't want to do this, defend me. And not because you love what I have to say, not because I'm a part of this coalition, even though I am, whether you like it or not,

0: But you are going to inevitably have to say, this is a ridiculous conversation that we're having, because the real conversation that Republicans don't want to have is the cost of living crisis. That requires you, at some point, to basically take the L a little bit, okay? And maybe be a little bit more honest about how I'm not this dangerous, toxic, radical force. I'm not expecting you to defend clips out of context or anything like that. I'm not even expecting you to defend some of these statements at all. I think you should probably attack the form. You should attack the form. You should attack the function. You should probably attack the very reason as to why Republicans have made this a
1: order. Vic Mattis, attacking form and function is crypt talk. What do you think he's doing there?
2: I think that Hassan Piker is finding himself in a position reminiscent of Jeremiah Wright. You know, I mean, it's the moment when Obama hung him out to dry, even though he very much looked up to him because, you know, they were putting that, you know, they were shining a spotlight on that and it was making him look kind of radical. And of course, in many ways, Obama was. And Hassan Piker is not going to be a team player. He has millions of followers, as you know, a lot of acolytes and people who actually, frankly, agree with all of his detestable positions, whether it be 9/11 or the raping of capitalists or not caring what happened on October 7, not caring what happened to women at the concert on October 7. I mean, it's sick. And so he tries to preface it by saying, look, I'm not saying that you should also say that, you know, America had it coming on 9/11, but, you know, do me a solid here and at least, you know, come to a partial defense of me. And I don't know what the candidates are going to do. I mean, honestly, in El Sayed's case, he may, in fact, still stick with Hassan Piker. He went to that pool party on election
1: day. Oh, yeah, he's stuck with him.
2: Yeah, he's that confident about it. But it's going to put all the other Democratic candidates in a very uncomfortable position, because now that we're heading into general elections of the midterms, their Republican opponents are going to say, do you stand with Hassan Piker on any number of detestable positions? And they're going to have to either, you know, find some wiggle room there or, you know, go to talking points and say, well, the real issue is this and Trump. Or they're going to have to just say, yeah, I'm cool with it. And so the civil war on the Democratic side continues here.
1: And I hope it continues for another 82 days. Vic Mattis, co-host of the Getting Hammered podcast, culture and of art affairs, something editor at the Weekend Free Beacon. Follow him on X at Victorino Mattis. And thank you, Vic, even though I've ruined Blue's Clues for you. Stay tuned, America.
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5: So you started commercially kind of at an interesting time here in northern Michigan with some, I don't know if natural disasters is the best way to phrase it, but some unique weather events over the past couple of years. Heavy snowfall this season, the ice storm last year, some flooding. Has any of that impacted your operations?
6: Yeah. 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
7: I'm Liz Klayman, and this is the Fox Business Report.
8: The major averages ending higher, with the S&P 500 clinching its 27th record close of the year, following softer-than-expected wholesale inflation data for July and growing confidence that the Fed won't raise interest rates soon. The producer price index was flat from the previous month. After a decline in June for the year ending in July, the PPI moderated to 4.7%. The Magnificent Seven big-cap tech stocks were mostly higher, and shares of Workday surged 17%. After Reuters reported that private equity firm Silver Lake is in talks to acquire the human resources and financial management software company. The Dow winners, Goldman Sachs, Salesforce, and Visa. The Dow decliners, Cisco, United Health Group, and McDonald's. The Dow up 70 points. The Nasdaq

0: NASDAQ higher by 215, S&P 500 up 50. That's your Fox Business Report. I'm Hillary Barsky, invested in you.
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3: Fox News, I'm John Saucier. Iowa Congresswoman and Republican Senate nominee Ashley Hinson appearing on the Fox News Rundown podcast, pledging support a ban on congressional stock trading in the Senate.
4: Congress should not be a casino. It shouldn't be the best job in the world to trade on Wall Street with insider information. And so that's why I've led the charge, again, leading by example and selling all of my publicly traded stocks, and then making sure that other members of Congress can't do the same.
3: Meanwhile, in New York, a judge has temporarily paused New York City's new second home tax after several city homeowners have sued the government over this proposal. New York Republican gubernatorial candidate Bruce Blakeman criticizing New York City Mayor Zohran Mamdani on Fox Business.
5: His policies are destroying the economy of New York City and will hurt the whole state. So I will have to keep him in check, and I will keep him in check. I know what to do.
3: The mayor calling the tax beneficial for working New York City residents. 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
7: A little cloudy and overcast skies in areas, but still peaking sunshine throughout the afternoon as temperatures are near 80 as our high today. Overnight, it'll be 60 with some cloud coverage, but warms right back up tomorrow near 80 for Friday with mostly sunny conditions. But by this weekend, we have some rain on Saturday and Sunday, but temperatures will be in the upper 70s near 80 on both days. That is your latest weather forecast on 102.3, 103.3 FM, 1270 AM, Triple Talk, WMKT.

0: Welcome back, America. I'm Hugh Hewitt. Jake Auchincloss is a member of Congress from Massachusetts, Harvard grad, Marine, normal, for a Democrat, pretty good. He went on MS Now with Alicia Menendez, and apparently when you go on MS Now, you lose your mind, and you say whatever the host wants to hear. Cut number three.
1: To the point you made about leadership, you have repeatedly called on Defense Secretary Pete Hegseth to resign. If Democrats are to take back control of Congress, will impeachment be a priority?
2: Yes, it should be. Absolutely. We need an inquiry. We need oversight and investigations. And if the facts yield an impeachment recommendation, we need to pursue that vigorously.
0: We're going to impeach Pete Hegseth. It makes a lot of sense to me. Not. I just think when you've lost a normie like Auchincloss to the vortex on the left of the Democratic Party, you're really losing the whole party down the spider rabbit hole. Not the whole party. Former Jill Biden Chief of Staff Michael LaRosa went on, not MS Now, but News Nation with Elizabeth Vargas and Tim Pawlenty, cut number 14.
3: He's a fraud. You were talking about money in politics, right? He has the opportunity right now to tell the Democratic super PACs that are running ads on his behalf get out of Michigan.
4: You're talking about Syed. Syed should be saying this.
3: That's right. Elizabeth, you can't bash the system on a Monday and benefit from it on a Tuesday.
4: Yeah.
3: And that's exactly what he's doing. He's taking money from NVIDIA and big tech and big healthcare. He's just not telling you that.
4: Yeah.
3: He's also, they're super PACs who, by the way, are funded by corporate PACs, and lobbyists like me are also running ads for him. So he needs to make up his mind. He's talking out both sides of his butt.
0: Oh, getting all upset there on the Democrat side. El Sayed is caught between rock and hard place time. He can't unglue himself from Hassan Piker, and he can't stop Joe Biden's former chief of staff from coming after him with an axe. I don't know what he's going to do. Ro Khanna, by the way, on with Steve Inskeep. I played one clip of this in the

0: opening monologue today, but I want to play that again and then part two. This is, again, Congressman Khanna has been on this show a dozen times, and he used to be, look, very liberal, but a smart guy, Yale lawyer, good representative for Silicon Valley, but he knows he has to say insane things to even have a shot at being taken seriously and allowed on the stage of the Democratic debates that will begin not long after the voting ends in November for the 2028 nomination. Ro Khanna is running for president. Suman Amma, Steve Inskeep, cut number 12.
1: He excluded a lot of the Black South, where domestic workers, agriculture workers didn't
0: set that up. He's talking that he is Franklin Delano Roosevelt. All right, cut number 12.
1: He purposely set Social Security at 65, knowing that black life expectancy was 59.
2: That was the only way he was going to get Southern support for his social reforms.
1: He excluded, of course, Japanese Americans.
0: Can I stop here for a second? I took FDR from Frank Friedel. Frank Friedel, the preeminent scholar of Franklin Roosevelt. I've never heard this. I don't know when this became a talking point. Steve Inskeep is a serious, good, popular historian. I cannot believe he's saying that Social Security, FDR excluded blacks from Social Security on purpose because their life expectancy was 59. So he set it at 60. I can't believe that. Maybe they want to send me the letter in which FDR said, let's get the blacks out because they die at 59. Then I'll believe it. Cut number 13.
2: Should Democrats nominate a more progressive candidate in 2028 than they have in the past?
1: Yes. But what does that mean? It means we need America's next New Deal. I believe we need a economic realignment in this country. What does that look like specifically? Tax billionaire wealth. You could raise $4 trillion if you taxed the billionaire.
0: Okay. America has 989 billionaires. They are collectively worth $8 trillion. So Ro Khanna is proposing to take half their money. All right. Proposition, and even Steelers fans are going to do that. If you're a billionaire and you see a bill moving through Congress that's going to take half of your wealth, will you keep your money in the United States or will you expatriate it and yourself? All right, Steelers fans, you know the answer there. They will leave because capital is mobile, and Ro Khanna knows that. So does Steve Inskeep. I don't know if he followed up or not. I don't have the whole interview. Hope he did. Stay tuned, America. I'm Hugh Hewitt.
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Welcome back, America. I'm Hugh Hewitt. Josh Boshauer is my guest, editor-in-chief of Jewish Insider. Josh, I'm going to burn your eyes out. I'm going to play for you a new Abdul El-Sayed video that has resurfaced. Cut number one.

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1: We just got a letter. We just got a letter. We just got a letter. I wonder who it's from. Oh, it looks like my ballot. Brought to me by my Secretary of State. And with it, I can participate in democracy. The first day that I can turn this in is June 25th, but it has to be postmarked by July 21st. Or I can drop it off up until Election Day, which is August 4th. Thanks, Secretary of State. Thanks, mailbox.
2: Votes could do, we can too.
3: So, Josh Krushauer, your reaction.
4: So I saw this for the first time today, and at first I assumed it was AI generated, and then I actually watched the content. Clearly, this was, and this is about a month old, a little over a month old, I think, trying to get people to early vote in the primary. I mean, this just underscores how the messaging for the base, and I never seen anything quite like it. I guess he was trying to, you know, mimic Blue's Clues or some kids show. But it's a bizarre, wacky way of doing that. And that kind of messaging is just going to be just absolutely weird if you try to do that in the general election. So,
3: how do you think this plays in a football high school environment in Michigan, which is almost as crazy as Ohio, Texas, and Florida, after he said that there's toxic masculinity in football?
4: I mean, it's funny. I think Mike Rogers has, you know, said he's going after faith, football, the flag. That's sort of the line that Rogers has used against El Sayed. And I think it's hard to follow all the back and forth on social media, but I think El Sayed challenged Mike Rogers to a one-on-one football game, which is a little, I thought El Sayed played football in high school, but apparently not, because like the notion of a one-on-one football game makes no sense. And it really makes him look out of touch.

0: number 15.
1: I know we don't always see eye to eye on a lot of stuff, but you have to literally at some point, I know you don't want to do this, defend me. And not because you love what I have to say, not because I'm a part of this coalition, even though I am, whether you like it or not, but you are going to inevitably have to say, this is a ridiculous conversation that we're having, because the real conversation that Republicans don't want to have is the cost of living crisis. That requires you at some point to basically take the L a little bit, okay? And maybe be a little bit more honest about how I'm not this dangerous, toxic, radical force. I'm not expecting you to defend clips out of context or anything like that. I'm not even expecting you to defend some of these statements at all. I think you should probably attack the form. You should attack the form. You should attack the function. You should probably attack the very reason as to why Republicans have made this or are trying to make this a salient line of attack instead of
0: Josh, what's that mean? How do you interpret Hassan Piker's appeal for help?
2: Look, this is not a part. This guy's a DSA guy. He's not a Democratic Party guy. So he's going to be the worst headache that El Sayed and the Democratic Party is going to be dealing with throughout the general election campaign. And look, I find it remarkable because there were a lot of serious Democratic thinkers and strategists like Third Way, the centrist Democratic group, that wrote an op-ed during the primary talking about how dangerous, how damaging and extremist this guy Hassan Piker is. And a lot of supposedly smart people were like, ha ha, he didn't affect his ability to win the nomination or to lead Haley Stevens in the primary, so this stuff doesn't matter. But what they don't realize is primary politics and how far the Democratic base has gone outside the mainstream is not the equivalent of what you need to win in the votes you need to win and the people you need to win in a general election. And this guy has become toxic. There were Mallory McMorrow, one of the primary challengers. A lot of Michigan Democrats warned that this is a toxic, anti-Semitic, anti-American figure. And now they don't know what they you know, El Sayed is not really distancing himself from him. I don't think he can, given that he used him as a surrogate in the final days of the campaign. But this is a guy who is going to be the gift that keeps on giving. For the Republicans, they don't have to do any messaging. Republicans don't, just let this guy talk. They're going to be focusing on the economy. They're going to be focusing on bread and butter issues. And they're going to let Piker's own words really hurt his own candidate, his favorite candidate, El Sayed.
0: 30 seconds, so, Josh. Does it bleed over to Troy Jackson in Maine and Roy Cooper in North Carolina and Sherrod Brown in Michigan and wherever they're trying to win, where they're cheating in Alaska? Does it bleed to every Democrat?
2: We don't know yet, but what I will say is that smart Democrats would have understood the long-term implications of being associated with someone like Hassan Piker, and the battlegrounds, for the most part, are in red states, Texas, Ohio, Iowa, right, Alaska. If you think Piker's not going to sell in Michigan, he's certainly not going to sell in those Trump states. So if Democrats realize that if you kind of isolate the guy and take the short-term hit because you're going to save the red state seats where this could become an issue. We don't know how much he's going to transcend Michigan and affect Democratic. So the socialist rise is going to affect candidates in redder states. But boy, if I'm Chuck Schumer, that's a risk I wouldn't want to take. And the fact that Democratic leaders didn't speak up and isolate this guy is going to cause a much more problem.
0: And if I'm the NRCC, I'm running El Sayed ads that combine the Hassan Piker stream with that crazy Blue's Clues video and putting it on 24/7 everywhere. Josh Kroshauer, follow him on X at Josh Kroshauer, editor of Jewish Insider. Thank you, Josh. I'll be right back, America. Stay tuned.
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0: Want to do something meaningful for the 250th anniversary of America? We just got started on July 4th. It runs all year. We'll take less than 10 minutes and read the Declaration of Independence. 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
0: Welcome back, America. I'm Hugh Hewitt. I'm a little bit sad today. I haven't made the long list of potential White House press secretaries, and I think it's because my reputation for having no patience with stupidity precedes me, and I'm afraid in that room there are just a lot of dumb people. I know what I would do, though. I would have a bookshelf full of The Looming Tower by Lawrence Wright and a bookshelf full of Victor Davis Hanson, a variety of books, but especially The Dying Citizen. I would keep around a few copies of my favorite tomes from Churchill. I would keep around Great Contemporaries, for example. And whenever I got a stupid question, which would be often, they're often stupid questions, I would say, can you come up here? And I'd give him a copy of Looming Tower and say, you may ask a question after you and I have a record on the record discussion about what you learned from this book. And because that was a dumb question, and there's a very famous clip about that question made everyone more stupid in the room. I would have that on an endless loop. So I might not be Tony Snow nice with the... Now, there's some very fine reported... Doesn't mean you have to be conservative. Peter Baker's a liberal, but Peter Baker's smart, written some great books. I could talk to Peter Baker. I could talk to Peter Ducey. He's very smart. I mean, I can talk to a lot of these people. But if you're dumb and you're in my White House, I'm just going to say that's too dumb to answer. And I might even just have a board that lights up. That's too dumb to answer. Have you read a book? Why don't you get back to me when you've got your GD? Something like that. And maybe that's not what they need. Maybe they need happy. Or willing to play along with the idea that if you've got a White House press credential, you are in any way qualified to be asking the White House press secretary questions, because that ain't necessarily so. Stay tuned. A lot ahead next hour, but don't forget I'm in the Relief Factor studio. I have to have the Relief Factor, by the way, at the front end of the White House podium, because I'd still be taking it. Long after I'm off the air, long after I have retired, I will be taking Relief Factor. And I've been taking it for 15 years.

0: 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In the meantime, go over to my YouTube channel, like and subscribe, and go get Highly Concentrated You. And Dwayne's World will be on tonight. Dwayne's World will be on, 7 p.m. in the East, 4 p.m. in the West. Don't miss it. You've got to join the universe, though. That's at HughHewitt.com.
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3: So we don't organically certify at our scale. Sure. It just financially doesn't make sense. And plus, I see almost every person that eats my food, right? So if you have a question, so we don't go through the certification process. We follow all the things and probably actually way beyond, because we don't spray anything on the plants organically or otherwise. Like, I always kind of tell people my standard is one of my farmhands is only 3 years old and he loves to eat everything, right? So it wouldn't make sense for me to try spraying stuff, because he's just going to eat whatever goes on the plants. So we are well beyond, I think, any sort of organic standard on the farm. We're to the 3 year old can walk up and eat it at just about any time standard.
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5: An accused killer due back in court. I'm Lisa Brady, Fox News. And there are reports Luigi Mangione may plead guilty in the federal case against him.
6: Mangione faces 2 federal interstate stalking charges resulting in United Healthcare CEO Brian Thompson's death, carrying a maximum of life in prison without parole.
5: Fox's Brian Yenis. A guilty plea could scuttle his upcoming state murder trial because New York has a double jeopardy law. A senior DOJ source tells Fox there is no plea deal in the federal case. Just getting word, a jury has been seated for the Las Vegas trial over the 1996 killing of rapper Tupac Shakur. 2 Senate Democrats want more information about conditions on an aircraft carrier deployed to the Middle East after loved ones reported several incidents of sailors trying to jump from the ship.
7: Both U.S. Senator Richard Blumenthal of Connecticut and Senator Ruben Gallego of Arizona are now demanding answers from Pentagon officials about the lengthy deployment of the aircraft carrier USS Abraham Lincoln. They're both raising concerns about living conditions aboard ship following 250 consecutive days at sea with repeat activities in the Iran war. The senators' demands come after a report in the Pentagon-operated newspaper Stars and Stripes quoting family members of sailors expressing concerns over living conditions and mental health.
5: Fox's Evan Brown, the acting Navy secretary, holding a town hall event with family members last week. The Lincoln's original deployment was extended because of the conflict with Iran. Hawaii's Big Island under a hurricane watch for new tropical storm Lala.
8: Those winds come in tomorrow night and Saturday. We're going to squeeze out up to a foot of rain, so flash flooding, mudslides are a big concern. Also, big surf across all of the south and east-facing shores of the chain of the Hawaiian Islands.
5: Fox Weather's Mike Seidel in Hilo. A rare Hawaiian landfall is possible Saturday. 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
9: 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And then I started feeling better, and I was like, well, I did my 3 weeks. 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
1: The Kennedy Center Board appears to be doubling down on a renovation plan blocked by a federal judge, also moving to restore President Trump's name to the Performing Arts Center.
2: The Kennedy Center would close for 2 years with limited events to allow for major renovation work under a plan approved by the Performing Arts Center's board. The board, made up largely of political allies of President Trump, also approved a resolution that would add lettering to the building's facade reading the John F. Kennedy Center for the Performing Arts, restored and renovated by President Donald J. Trump. Both decisions test a federal judge's ruling 2 months ago that ordered President Trump's name removed from the building and also blocked plans for the closure. It is likely today's decisions will renew those legal challenges. At the White House, Jared Halpern, Fox News.
1: The Justice Department considering next steps after a federal judge tossed out the government's anti-Semitism case against Harvard, accusing the university of failing to protect Jewish and Israeli students from harassment. The judge ruling the lawsuit failed to show an ongoing violation of federal civil rights law. The DOJ says it disagrees. A federal civil rights agency is dropping a subpoena fight over Nike's hiring and diversity practices.
3: 7 months after the Equal Employment Opportunity Commission asked a federal court to force Nike to comply with a subpoena seeking information about its diversity, equity, and inclusion policies, the agency's backing off. In a court filing, the EEOC said Nike has now provided the requested documents and information. EEOC Chair Andrea Lucas launched the investigation herself in 2024 as part of her broader scrutiny of corporate DEI policies, alleging Nike discriminated against white employees.
1: Fox's Carmen Roberts. Nike had argued the subpoena amounted to a fishing expedition. A record day on Wall Street for the S&P, topping 7,800. The Dow and the Nasdaq also finished in the green. I'm Lisa Brady, Fox News.
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5: A little cloudy and overcast skies in areas, but still peaking sunshine throughout the afternoon as temperatures are near 80 as our high today. Overnight, it'll be 60 with some cloud coverage, but warms right back up tomorrow near 80 for Friday with mostly sunny conditions. But by this weekend, we have some rain on Saturday and Sunday, but temperatures will be in the upper 70s near 80 on both days. That is your latest weather forecast on 102.3, 103.3 FM, 1270 AM, Triple Talk, WMKT.
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I'm Nick Rudy, your host. Thanks for tuning in. Happy Thursday. It has been a busy day of news. We have a lot to share with you, but first, a quick look at your expanded local forecast. Tonight, some patchy fog developing after 1. Skies clearing, a low near 55 tomorrow. Areas of fog will linger through the morning, followed by mostly sunny skies, a high near 79. Tomorrow night, partly cloudy, a low of about 56. Saturday, 40% chance of showers, mainly after 2. Partly sunny skies and a high near 78. Showers also likely on Saturday night, a low of about 63. And Sunday, there's a 40% chance of showers before 2 with mostly cloudy skies, a high near 75. We have a lot to get to on the show today. More non-citizens have been charged with voting in Michigan elections. That is a very bad situation. A flurry of EMS changes are on the horizon in Charlevoix County. And John James, the Republican gubernatorial candidate, has picked his running mate. We'll see if it sticks, and we'll be joined by Dennis Lennox coming up in a little bit to get his thoughts. Before we do, it's time for WMKT's Market Watch. The Dow Jones gained 69 points, up to 53,839. The S&P 500 gained 50 points, up to 7,798. And the NASDAQ gained 212 points, up to 26,803. Bitcoin, another down day, falling $77 to $63,327. It has been a couple of days of decline, although it hasn't lost a ton of money, so it's been hanging on. Gold down $65.43 to $4,348.79, while silver fell 90 cents down to $64.39. Over in blue chip world, notable winners today include Intel, Apple, Marathon Petroleum, Netflix, Meta Platforms, PepsiCo, Learcore, and Wolverine Worldwide. 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Biggest decline, Obsidian Therapeutics, down 32%. That has been WMKT's Market Watch. 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

0: 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A 60-year-old Johannesburg man has died following a motorcycle crash Sunday evening in Charlton Township. Michigan State Police say the man and a 40-year-old Johannesburg man were traveling west on Fittigan Road when the lead motorcyclist slowed down and was struck from behind. The 60-year-old rider, who was not wearing a helmet, was thrown from his motorcycle and later died at a hospital. The other rider was not injured. The crash is still under investigation. Garfield Township Planning Commissioners are considering recommending a moratorium on new data center development. Township staff say current zoning rules, written more than a decade ago, don't address the size and intensity of today's facilities. The proposed moratorium could last up to 12 months with a possible six-month extension. The township can regulate data centers, including their location, setbacks, and noise, but cannot ban them outright. Any moratorium would require a separate township board vote. McLaren Northern Michigan is partnering with the Grand Traverse Women's Clinic to maintain local OBGYN care following the announced closure of Bayview OBGYN. Inpatient coverage will begin August 16th with outpatient care starting on the 24th. McLaren says the partnership is temporary while it establishes a permanent McLaren Northern OBGYN clinic inside the hospital. The Republican candidate for governor in Michigan appears to have his man. Congressman John James is selecting State Representative Jay DeBoyer of St. Clair County as his running mate. DeBoyer is in his second term in the State House and has been serving as the chairman of the House Oversight Committee. He's led GOP efforts to investigate Governor Whitmer, Secretary of State Joslyn Benson, and Attorney General Dana Nessel. Announcing the choice, James wrote today, quote, "I am choosing Jay DeBoyer as my running mate because he has a business, served in local government, and overseen elections. He knows how to work with both parties in the legislature to get things done. Jay embodies the West Point Code of Honor principles I expect in my administration, restoring integrity, competence, and trust in state government. He will lead the fight against corruption, fraud, waste, and abuse, protecting core services while fixing what's broken. Michigan deserves a government as good as its people, focused on excellent schools, safer streets, and an affordable Michigan. Jay will help us deliver it," end quote. His opponent, Joslyn Benson, has not named a running mate. Joining us on the WMKT airwaves to discuss is Dennis Lennox. All right, Dennis, your reaction to the news that Republican candidate for Governor John James has selected Jay DeBoyer as his running mate?
1: Well, it's not somebody I would have had on the top of my list. I would have maybe had him on the second tier, but wasn't my decision to make. I think I was pretty adamant last week that it needed to be a woman because the rest of the ticket is all men. And I think you needed to have that gender diversity. I know some conservatives won't like to hear that because they think it sounds too DEI. But at the end of the day, the whole point of a political party is to form a governing coalition and to win elections, and half the voters are women. So I think Jay DeBoyer is an interesting pick. He does bring some of the experience that John James lacks, not just because he served 4 years in the state house and held leadership positions, but he was a county clerk for 12 years before that. He was a township supervisor and a township trustee. So he has about 20 years of state and local government experience, which is 20 years of experience that John James doesn't have.
0: Yeah, so it's not 100% set in stone, right? Because the party delegates still have to give the okay, but I'm assuming that's somewhat likely.
1: Well, yes. I mean, the way it should work and the way it normally works is in both political parties, the gubernatorial nominee says, this is our person, and the convention ratifies.

0: fight that. Under the Michigan Republican Party rules, there's no opportunity for some malcontents at the convention on August 22nd in Mount Pleasant to put up an alternative candidate and have it be a head-to-head vote. I think it would have to go two or three separate rounds of John James's pick being defeated before a name could be put in a nomination. That's not going to happen. Mm-hmm. Look, if there's one thing that unites Republicans in Michigan, it's the prospect of Jocelyn Benson being in the governor's mansion.
1: Yeah. What do you think is James's reasoning for picking DeBoyer? I mean, what characteristics does DeBoyer bring that James is missing to complete the ticket, you know, as candidates for president and governor often do? And the thing that really stuck out to me, Dennis, is the fact that, I mean, they're from basically the same 25-mile radius, roughly?
0: Yeah. I think technically speaking, Jay DeBoyer is not in John James's congressional district. I believe he's in Lisa McClain's district. I mean, point well taken. But look, at the end of the day, the majority of voters in Michigan are in downstate, particularly in that southeastern Michigan area. So it's not a bad idea. That's where the campaign is going to be won or lost. Jay DeBoyer has unquestioned conservative credentials. I believe he's still the chair of the conservative caucus in the amongst House Republicans. He has chaired the oversight committee, which has just prosecuted literally and figuratively the case against Jocelyn Benson and Dana Nessel and Gretchen Whitmer these past 2 years in under the House Republican majority. So he has all the receipts. I suspect you're going to see him being the attack dog on the campaign trail, which is a role that you often see the running mate at the vice presidential or lieutenant governor level play. But at the end of the day, Nick, a running mate, again, whether it's a vice president or a lieutenant governor, seldom adds anything to the ticket, seldom attracts voters. I mean, there's very few people out there who woke up this morning to this news who said, you know what, that just sealed the deal. I'm going to vote for John James because Jay DeBoyer was picked. But what can happen is running mates can damage the ticket because they weren't vetted or they have baggage. And people can say on the margins in a close race, you know what, I'm not voting for that person because of something about the running mate. So I think I think what you get with Jay DeBoyer is a competent hand. He knows how Lansing works. He knows where the bodies are buried and where the receipts are hidden. And he can assist John James, should John James win the election, in getting his agenda through the legislature, because having served these past 4 years, he knows all of the legislators. And that's something that John James doesn't have, because John James has served in Congress, and Washington is so different than Lansing.
1: Any idea on who Benson picks?
0: It's probably going to be a woman. I think there was some early speculation that it would be a man. Former Senator Jim Ananick from the Flint area was sort of up there in the list. There was this possibility that maybe Curtis Sertell, the state Democratic Party chairman, a former state senator in his own right, ran for Congress last cycle, might get in. But in the last, say, 24, 36 hours, the rumor mill is really saying Winnie Brinks, who is the state Senate majority leader, and she's term limited, so she can't run for anything else. I think that's an interesting point. That's also what makes the Jay DeBoyer selection interesting, is he's giving up his House seat. He can't be on the ballot both for re-election to the House and for lieutenant governor to hedge his bets. So he's given up a sure thing. His seat is like a 65-67% Republican seat. And if John James doesn't win, he's out of a job. So, that's kind of an interesting pick on both sides. You tend to see gubernatorial candidates pick legislators who are either turned out or former, because there's not a lot of people in Lansing who want to give up a sure thing.
1: Well, and I wonder if that begs the question of, was DeBoyer James's first pick because maybe, you know, he didn't initially want to go after somebody who is going to have to give up something, because maybe that's not ideal

0: for the party. But that I wonder, do you think that the pick of DeBoyer and kind of not having, as you said, that woman on the ticket to balance things out, do you think that kind of gave Benson a little bit more leeway and making the ticket all women?
1: Maybe. I mean, I'm sure that's what they're going to say, is the Republicans, you know, are a bunch of misogynists for passing over a long list of

0: qualified women. But, you know, the Democrats had a female, an all-female ticket in 22 and in 2018. So it's nothing new on their end.
1: Sure.
0: You know, that's just sort of what their party is. I do think it can't hurt to have a balanced ticket. You know, historically, you know, that was always the role of this convention, as well as the other positions that are formally nominated, Attorney General and Secretary of State, is that coming out of that primary, you know, depending on who won or lost, you could make adjustments to the ticket and balance it out so that the party was truly unified and had a broad ticket. Of course, the problem is in modern campaigns, you can't wait to nominate an attorney general or secretary of state until the end of August when general election voting is in 6 weeks from today. I mean, the first ballots will drop around September 23rd. So that's what, 6 weeks we will be voting?
1: Yeah, it's coming up really quick. He is Dennis Lennox. You can find him over on X. It's his name, at Dennis Lennox. Dennis, thank you so much for the time. I appreciate it.
0: Thanks as always, Nick. Always great to be with you and the listeners.
1: Thanks to Dennis for jumping on the show to share his thoughts with us today. Boyne City is buying a new ambulance after Boyne Valley Township voted to leave the city's EMS system. The city commission voted unanimously to approve spending up to nearly $463,000 on a new ambulance. The purchase will replace one of the two Boyne Valley-owned ambulances that Boyne City will lose when the township leaves the system on September 10th. That will leave the city with two older ambulances, both with more than 150,000 miles, city officials say the new ambulance will restore the fleet to three and provide a backup if one is out of service. The purchase will be funded with about $205,000 from the ambulance reserve fund and $200,000 already budgeted for capital expenses. Boyne Valley is the second township to leave Boyne City EMS in recent months following Bay Township's decision in June. The departures are adding to the ongoing disputes over EMS funding, billing errors, and how operating costs should be shared among the remaining townships. Michigan Attorney General Dana Nessel says six people have been charged in connection with alleged illegal voter registration or voting in the 2024 election. Five of those charged are non-U.S. citizens, while the sixth is an American citizen accused of registering her non-citizen husband to vote. The cases involve alleged voting or registration in communities including Oak Park, Three Rivers, Wolverine Lake, and Roseville. Nessel says her office is continuing to investigate 22 cases involving suspected non-citizen voting. The future of Boyne City's historic Boyne Theater remains uncertain despite broad support for keeping it open. A newly formed nonprofit wants to restore the building as a theater and event venue, but its initial proposal didn't include a required purchase price. Main Street declined to act on a handwritten $350,000 offer made during last week's meeting. The nonprofit later submitted a formal offer of $100,000. Main Street plans to meet on August 17th to review its options with legal counsel. The Hammond Road and 3 Mile Road intersection is expected to reopen to traffic next Wednesday following a utility conflict that delayed the next phase of the reconstruction project. Once opened, 3 Mile will be fully open north of the intersection, and Hammond Road will be open east of the intersection. Hammond Road will then close between Town Line and west of 3 Mile Road for reconstruction. That closure is expected to last until mid to late September. Meanwhile, 3 Mile Road between Napoleon Way and south of Hammond Road will stay closed for the Safe Routes to School project, with that section expected to reopen on August 24th. Residents and businesses will continue to have access, while other drivers should follow posted detours and expect delays. Boyne City commissioners have unanimously rejected a proposed $22,470 increase to the Call Street reconstruction project. The money would have paid for a geotextile system to stabilize a steep hillside and keep construction within the existing right-of-way. Commissioners said the issue should have been addressed in the original design and questioned the city's engineering consultant, C2AE. Nearby residents have criticized the city for not communicating with property owners before construction began. The Call Street project is a joint effort with Evangeline Township, which shares in the engineering and construction costs. DTE Gas Company filed an application with the Michigan Public Service Commission.

Commission earlier this month seeking approval for a nearly 14-mile, $88 million natural gas pipeline near Petoskey. The initial filing contains multiple errors and incomplete sections, including conflicting figures on cost, pipeline diameter, timelines, and an environmental impact report filled with placeholder text and empty tables. DTE said it was a simple mistake, partly because the project shifted from a distribution to a transmission line. It began correcting the documents immediately. The utility plans to update the filing soon and has held public forums on the project. The pipeline would run from a gate station west of Petoskey, south and east through Emmett County, connecting to the TC Energy system. DTE says it is needed for redundant supply to Petoskey, Charlevoix, and Harbor Springs to prevent potential outages affecting up to 19,000 customers. Construction is targeted for spring, with costs to be recovered through rates subject to approval. It would disturb about 3 acres of wetlands and involve tree clearing. Critics, including environmental advocates and some of the more than 80 affected landowners, argue the error-filled application shows a lack of diligence. Concerns include impacts on conservation areas and possible use of eminent domain. The Michigan Public Service Commission said it thoroughly reviews applications and will address any deficiencies. Charlevoix County commissioners have reversed their decision to appoint Sheriff Chuck Vondra as interim county administrator. Instead, the county will declare the administrator position vacant and contract with Vondra to perform administrator duties as directed by commissioners. He'll receive an additional 15% in compensation. Commissioners also approved about $653,000 for repairs to the Little Traverse Wheelway Boardwalk, work potentially beginning this fall. Boyne Valley Township is leaving Boyne City EMS and joining the Jordan Valley EMS Authority for ambulance service. The township board voted unanimously on Monday, saying residents should see no change in service with a local paramedic and township-owned ambulance remaining in place. The decision follows a financial dispute in which Boyne City says the township owes nearly $784,000 in unpaid and retroactive EMS costs. Township officials cited concerns over communication and transparency as reasons for the change. Evangeline Township voters will decide on a new fire and ambulance millage this November. The township board approved putting in a 1 mil levy on the ballot on their August 6th meeting, citing rising EMS costs. If you live in Evangeline Township, keep an eye out for a letter in mid-October explaining why officials say the millage is needed. Melrose Township has issued 38 short-term rental licenses under its new ordinance, with 8 more applications awaiting review. The township's planning consultant says some areas, including Village of Walloon and Hillview Drive, have a high concentration of rentals and is recommending that the ordinance be reviewed. Michigan is once again providing money for teacher bonuses as the state continues to rank near the bottom nationally for starting teacher pay. The new $22.9 billion education budget includes a $150 million bonus pool for teachers and other school employees. Based on enrollment, the Michigan Education Association estimates that works out to about $110 per student, with individual bonuses likely ranging from about $500 to $1,000. Michigan's average teacher salary is about $71,000, ranking 22nd nationally, but starting pay averages just over $43,000. Ranking 45th. Some say the bonuses provide helpful short-term relief, but education researchers and school leaders say that won't help solve long-term recruitment and retention problems. Slight comment on this story for you. I did a bit of my own research, if you will. I went around and asked a considerable number of people what they thought the average pay for teachers and K through 12 teachers in Michigan public schools, teachers only, not administrators, not, you know, the janitorial staff, but actual teachers, K through 12, what that pay was, because we hear constantly that we need to pay teachers more. And so we've all heard that being said. And so I think our knee-jerk reaction would be that they get paid pretty poorly. And it is true that they do rank 22nd nationally. I wouldn't say that's bottom of the barrel. They're using that kind of terminology in reference to starting pay being 45th, which of course is a bottom of the barrel. But $71,000, nothing to sneeze at, that is certain. And because that is well above the statewide average income. And so I asked around and

I got a wide variety of responses, and there was a few people that said even up to $70,000, but the vast majority were in about the $50,000 range. $45,000 to $55,000 range was the most common. I got as low as $35,000 as being the average pay for teachers. And so, you know, when the maybe it's the mode that I received was probably about $50,000 to $55,000 for average teacher pay in the responses that I got from friends and family that I asked. I mean, that's $20,000 off, roughly. That is a considerable amount of money. Some people don't even make $20,000 a year. Now, most do, but not everybody. And so $71,000, that's it. That's a good chunk of change on average for a position. And look, I'm not saying that they don't deserve it. I mean, they have to put up with your kids all the time, right? Your kids and grandkids, they have to put up with them a good chunk of the year. But to pretend like they're underpaid, that might be a bit of a stretch. I think people are going to be shocked by the average being $71,000. Independent pharmacies in Michigan say the growing use of mail order prescriptions is putting pressure on local drug stores. Pharmacy benefit managers, including Express Scripts, CVS Caremark, and OptumRx, often make mail delivery the preferred option for patients because of lower copays. The Michigan Pharmacists Association says 272 pharmacies closed statewide last year alone, including 91 independents. Pharmacists warn closures can limit access to services like vaccinations, urgent antibiotic refills, and basic clinical care. The pharmacy benefit managers dispute that they're driving up closures, saying their networks include independent pharmacies and that mail delivery helps lower costs and improve access. Governor Whitmer is asking Michigan regulators to reject Consumer Energy's proposed sale of 13 hydroelectric dams unless stronger protections are added for dam safety and taxpayers. Whitmer says the current deal doesn't ensure the dams will be properly maintained or safely decommissioned and doesn't adequately protect against future repair, environmental, or accidental costs. The governor also says a proposed $270 million safety fund is not enough. An administrative law judge recommended rejecting the sale in June. Consumers Energy wants to sell the dams to Confluence Hydro for $1, with the Michigan Public Service Commission expected to make the final decision. Michigan Attorney General Dana Nessel is warning about imposter scams after reports of scammers impersonating banks or credit unions to steal financial and personal information. The fraudsters have reportedly used spoofing technology to make the caller ID appear to be from a legitimate source. She says they may falsely claim there's an issue with someone's account, like unauthorized transactions or overdrafts, and offer to resolve it. They'll ask for the account or other personal information, and Nessel says don't share it with an unsolicited caller. And finally, Toyota is recalling about 655,000 Camry vehicles worldwide because of a display problem that could disable turn signals, hazard lights, and some warning sounds. In the U.S., the recall covers more than 508,000 2025 and 2026 Camry hybrids with the smaller 7-inch driver display. The larger display, XLE and XSE models, are not affected. Toyota says the problem can cause the display to remain blank when the vehicle starts. Dealers will fix the issue with a free software update. Owners are expected to receive notices beginning on September 21st. You are now caught up on local and statewide news. We're going to head to a quick break. A recent bill passed and was signed into law, making silver alerts the law of the land here in Michigan. We're going to learn more about it and how it came to be by speaking with the executive director of the Friendship Centers of Emmett County. That conversation is headed your way after these messages. 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

0: Fox News. I'm Carmen Roberts. Luigi Mangione may change his plea tomorrow on federal charges in the killing of UnitedHealthcare CEO.
1: Mangione's lawyers and federal prosecutors asked for a last-minute conference tomorrow at court as the New York Post and the New York Times report Mangione is expected to plead guilty under a federal deal.
0: Fox's Brian Yannis. Iran insists the Strait of Hormuz is under its control after President Trump said this.
2: I think we will keep it. Our naval blockade is being called by everyone a wall of steel, and there is nothing Iran can do about it. Fox Iran says, shoots back. It

0: can do plenty about it.
1: Fox's Jonathan Hunt in Tel Aviv. And the Kennedy Center board votes again to add President Trump's name to the building's facade. 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
14: A little cloudy and overcast skies in areas, but still peaking sunshine throughout the afternoon as temperatures are near 80 as our high today. Overnight, it'll be 60 with some cloud coverage, but warms right back up tomorrow near 80 for Friday with mostly sunny conditions. But by this weekend, we have some rain on Saturday and Sunday, but temperatures will be in the upper 70s near 80 on both days. That is your latest weather forecast on 102.3, 103.3 FM, 1270 AM, Triple Talk, WMKT.
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0: 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A little while ago here in the state of Michigan, legislation enacting silver alerts was passed by the legislature and signed into law by Governor Whitmer in late July, so it's still pretty new. And we're now joined by Denise Smith, the executive director of the Friendship Centers of Emma County, to discuss the story behind silver alerts. Well, Deneen, let's take care of the definition. What is a silver alert?
1: Yeah, so a silver alert is a coordinated, standardized, statewide alert system. It's for missing seniors and vulnerable adults. It's very similar to an amber alert, which is for children. So a silver alert really just targets missing seniors and vulnerable adults.
0: And how does one get sent out? What criteria?

0: needs to be reached? I'm assuming there's an age, probably you said seniors, maybe 65. And is it as simple as a family reaching out to law enforcement when an older family member goes missing?
1: That's exactly right. So currently, the legislation was signed into law at the end of July by Governor Whitmer. And now what will happen is that law will then go to the Michigan State Police for them to develop policies and procedures around how that's going to look. My understanding is that all that, you know, the general public will have to do is call 911, report their loved one is missing, give them some details, and then when it meets the list of criteria that Michigan State Police develop, then local law enforcement will then send that information to Michigan State Police. And from there, it will go out to our phones, roadside signs like on I-75, that sort of thing, radio, TV, so that the general public is aware of the alert.
0: And when did the Friendship Centers first get involved trying to help this Silver Alert legislation get passed? And maybe was there anything that prompted that?
1: Yeah, so in September of 2023, I learned on just a Facebook post that a local senior who was 70 years old had dementia. His name was David Moffitt, was missing. I was shocked that there was no coordinated system. So I actually was one of the first people to report to their local township hall. They were asking for people to come in and do some searches. So I went there. When I walked in, there were probably a dozen people gathered around maps on a table outlining places that, you know, you would agree to go search for David. And so that's how I got started. I just couldn't believe that there wasn't a coordinated way to reach people, to reach the public, to let folks know that he was missing. So David was missing. The search continued for several days. Fortunately, I was able to participate in that. We searched really difficult terrain. We did grid searches. Law enforcement got involved. The resources that were attached to that search were just unbelievable. There were first responders, hundreds of community members. And interestingly enough, 5 days later, his dog came home. So when he left home, he was with his dog. His dog came home 5 days later, and David never did. And so that experience stayed with me. And I thought, initially, well, the best way to get a law passed is to start a petition, right? So I went to change.org. I did a petition, sent it to our legislators in Lansing, and nothing happened. So from there, I decided, well, there's got to be more that we can do. So I made some trips to Lansing. I was able to schedule meetings with folks from the House of Representatives and senators and meet with them and just share the information with them that we really needed this in Michigan. 37 other states have some form of a Silver Alert system, and Michigan did not. So they were really interested to learn that we didn't have a coordinated system. So that's kind of how things got rolling.
0: I'm glad you mentioned that other states also, many other states have some form of Silver Alert, because that was going to be the basis of my next question. Is there any data that you're familiar with on, you know, how much Silver Alerts in other states may have helped in the success rate of finding missing older adults?
1: Yeah, absolutely. So the success rate is high. So when I started to do research, as I was talking with legislators to be able to give them data, I learned that, you know, in Florida, they have a robust Silver Alert system that, you know, I can't remember the data point right offhand, but it was immensely successful.

0: We're very excited about it. So this law got signed into, or this legislation got signed into law in July of this year. It was done at a time when there wasn't any ceremony or, you know, some laws, when they get signed in, there's a big ceremony. There's a signing opportunity for folks to meet and greet and discuss it. And that didn't happen for Silver Alert. So we decided that we wanted to celebrate the folks, are the local folks who advocated, the legislators who introduced the bill and supported the bill. And so on October 9th, we are going to have a Silver Alert celebration here at Friendship Centers of Emmett County in Petoskey. And we are just going to invite all the folks that were crucial in getting this legislation passed. We're also going to invite David Moffitt's family. So David, to this day, still hasn't been found. But, you know, I've been in touch with them, with his wife and his sister, and we're hoping that they will join us. You know, we can't bring David back home, but maybe we can save, you know, somebody else from having to endure this heartache in the long run.
1: We are speaking with Denine Smith, Executive Director of the Friendship Centers of Emmett County. Thank you so much for your time. I appreciate it.
0: I appreciate you. Thank you so much.
1: Thanks to Denine for joining us today. We're going to head to another quick break, and when we return, we'll talk a little bit about the Tigers. There's some good news. It's been a crazy season. We'll break it down after these messages. 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
1: Out by it. So, like, we want young people, we want fresh voices. We move along. Graham Platner, Abdul Al-Sayed.
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Well, it has been a tale of two ball games, that is for sure, for the Detroit Tigers. Yesterday, last night, a really brutal loss. A winnable game by all metrics, and just couldn't get it done. A 6-4 loss to Cleveland, and it was kind of one of those things where, look, the bullpen is what the bullpen is. We knew what the issues were going to be down the stretch this season, and unfortunately, we can't overcome the bullpen in some of these games. So, like, what happened yesterday? Framber Valdez has an absolute stinker of a ball game. Gives up four runs. The bullpen actually, gives up two or three runs immediately. And, I mean, it's over. The offense scores four. They did enough to win against Cleveland. Framber Valdez, this has to be stated. He is supposed to be the ace based on what we pay him. And precedent, he's supposed to be the ace of this rotation after Skubal got traded, and especially after Flaherty went on the IL. I think even if Flaherty was still pitching for us, the Framber would still be supposed to be

at least the Tigers' best pitcher. Speaking of which, who knows when Flaherty's going to be back. Hinch said earlier this week he'll be on the injured list beyond the 15-day minimum. Valdez puts up a stinker yesterday. No control of any of his pitches aside from his curveball. And, you know, the bullpen lets the lead get blown, wide open. If our starting pitching does not set the tone for the game, it's going to be a really long day. And that's what happened. Contrast this with today's game. It's actually a rather a historic game, by the way. We'll talk about that. Really fun game. 3-0 win for the Tigers. Not a ton of offense. Eduardo Valencia hit a solo shot. Spencer Torkelson has had a great 2.5 weeks, maybe 3 weeks. He was 2-for-3 with a walk and a clutch RBI. Speaking of clutch, I've talked about this recently. Spencer Torkelson has been hitting quite well with runners in scoring position for at least a month now, kind of since when the team turned around in June. He's had to step up in the absence of Green. He's had to step up just in general. He's been delivering. It's been quality baseball from Spencer Torkelson on the offensive side of the ball. He had a really important play over at first, keeping his toe on the bag and a bad throw from Dylan Dingler on a weak little ground ball. He's been playing very well. He has a long way to go because remember, I'm not gonna sit here and sing his praises. He was a 1-1. He was drafted first overall in the first round. He was supposed to be the bedrock of the offense as the first baseman. Didn't pan out that way. He was supposed to be a Freddie Freeman style player with the hype out of college and the place that we drafted him. Didn't work out that way. He's been sent down to AAA before. You know, he's even struggled to stay on a major league roster, let's face it. But if he keeps playing the way that he has, he could be a core piece to a really quality team. Unfortunately, he kind of has these little insanity runs, and then he goes back to stinking for 2 months. I hope that is not the case. I never root against any of these players. I don't dislike any of them. I wish they were all Hall of Fame caliber players. The reality is they're not. And so when you have expectations, I'm going to hold you to a higher standard. You know, that's why I don't rip on Zach McKinstry and Ben Malgeri and, you know, name another bench player for the Tigers. That's why I'm not spending a lot of time talking about them when they don't deliver in big moments. But I'm going to spend an awful lot of time on Spencer Torkelson and Colt Keith for what we're paying him and Riley Green, because they're supposed to be the cornerstones of this team, especially in terms of the offense. So that was a nice thing to see from Spencer Torkelson. It has been a nice thing to see for the past couple of weeks. Super interesting game. So Kader Montero, a very, very good outing. 3 hits, only 1 walk, no earned runs. This is the first time because the bullpen came in. Tyler Holton had another phenomenal outing. Kenley Jansen had probably his best outing in weeks. This is the first time since 2014, so about 12 years, that a Major League Baseball team has pitched a shutout without striking anybody out. No strikeouts for Montero, for Holton, or Jansen. They allowed 4 hits and 1 walk. I will say, this is one of those things where you kind of have to separate yourself from your homer fandom. I don't know. There's probably a lot of different levels to this, right? There is the Tigers pitchers pitched well. Give them their due. I think you also should point out that Cleveland is in a free fall right now. Their offense is putrid. So that definitely played a role. And some of the balls they did hit hard were hit directly to our outfielders. So all of those things happened. And frankly, because, you know, Major League Baseball, all those things have to happen. You have to pitch a good game. You have to have against a bad offense. And you also have to get a little bit lucky, too. And so that is ultimately what happens. So you can tip the cap at your own players. You can realize that Cleveland is just scuffling right now. There's a lot of things that are in play there. Super excited about one announcement. Brant Herder, who was probably our best bullpen pitcher consistently throughout the season, Tyler Holton has kind of
turned into the best pitcher right now in the bullpen, but

0: Brant Herder, another lefty. He is in AAA, and he's going to be on assignment starting on Saturday. That's great news. That would be great for the playoff push and for the postseason. Obviously, never the same when you come back from injury. It's never a guarantee, but hopefully he can be, you know, 85% of what he was, because he was lights out. Again, he's just kind of one of those random pitchers that we have. Another couple of final notes. White Sox lost today. The Reds almost choked a four-run lead late, but held on to win 9-8 against the White Sox. So that puts us 2.5 games back out of first in the division. And, excitingly, we have 3 games against them. So if we sweep them, we're in first place. Is it going to happen? Probably not, but you never know. Tigers now tied for the final wild card spot in the American League. Now, Rangers still play tonight against the Angels. Angels have won 2 out of 3. It's a 4-game series, so there's a possibility that, of course, you know, we're still a half a game back, but we're only 1 game under 500. My eyebrows fully raised when we're back to 500, and they play the White Sox. This is such an important week. You got to take 2 out of 3 against the White Sox at the very least. Take your opportunities. We kind of basically control our own destiny for the rest of the season. That is all the time that we have for today's show. Thank you, as always, for listening. I'll be back tomorrow with more of the news you need to know. 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
2: The man accused of gunning down an insurance executive in Midtown Manhattan in 2024 is expected to plead guilty as early as tomorrow morning in the federal case against him.
3: Mangione is facing 2 federal interstate stalking charges resulting in Brian Thompson's death. He faces a maximum of life in prison. The trial is set to start in January.
2: Fox's Brian Yenes. Mangione has been charged in both state and federal court in New York and still faces the possibility of a trial in the state case. His state trial is set to begin September 8th, but under New York law, a state prosecution could be barred if the federal case is resolved first, but it's not automatic. A jury of 6 men and 10 women have been selected to hear the case against a former gang member accused of planning the killing of Tupac Shakur nearly 30 years ago. Opening statements expected to begin Monday. The Department of Justice says it's found a pattern of sexual abuse at 2 California women's prisons, the Central California Women's Facility in Chowchilla and the California Institution for Women in Chino.
4: The DOJ finding the California Department of Corrections and Rehabilitation and 2 specific prisons in the state violated female prisoners' 8th and 14th Amendment rights by failing to protect them from sexual abuse by staff. Officials giving California 49 days to implement mandatory recommendations at prisons, including expanded camera coverage and improved staff training.
2: Fox's Kristen Goodwin. The 5th U.S. Circuit Court of Appeals has restored several parts of a 2021 Texas election law that overhauled mail-in and assisted voting, overturning the block on those provisions issued by a lower court. Wall Street stocks rose to record highs. The Dow gained 69, the Nasdaq plus 214, the S&P up 50 points. The price of Brent crude, the international standard, fell 2.1%. 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
2: Former Army private accused of setting a fire outside a federal building in Manhattan has appeared in court.
6: Andrew Arabaco entered a plea of not guilty to arson charges. He is accused of setting a fire outside the Jacob K. Javits federal building in Lower Manhattan in July. Prosecutors say Arabaco started planning his attack in January when he traveled to upstate New York and Pennsylvania.

0: to purchase a pellet gun, BB gun, and fireworks. They say he told investigators he had considered other locations in New York City before deciding on the employee entrance at 26 Federal Plaza. Surveillance video shows a man in a helmet lighting fireworks, pouring gasoline onto a stairwell and lighting it, then firing a BB gun before a security guard tackles him. In New York City, Tanya J. Powers, Fox News.
1: Arabaca is due back in court in December. A federal civil rights agency dropping a subpoena enforcement action against Nike over its hiring and diversity practices.
2: 7 months after the Equal Employment Opportunity Commission asked a federal court to force Nike to comply with a subpoena seeking information about its diversity, equity, and inclusion policies, the agency's backing off. In a court filing, the EEOC said Nike has now provided the requested documents and information. EEOC Chair Andrea Lucas launched the investigation herself in 2024 as part of her broader scrutiny of corporate DEI policies, alleging Nike discriminated against white employees. Nike declined to comment on the dismissal, but had argued in court the subpoena amounted to a fishing expedition. Carmen Roberts, Fox News.
1: The UK's recorded its hottest day of the year, with temperatures hitting 100.6 degrees Fahrenheit in West London. Britain and France experiencing their fifth heat wave of the year. Drought conditions are spreading, and authorities remain on high alert for wildfires. I'm Lisa Lacerra. 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
7: A little cloudy and overcast skies in areas, but still peaking sunshine throughout the afternoon as temperatures are near 80 as our high today. Overnight, it'll be 60 with some cloud coverage, but it warms right back up tomorrow near 80 for Friday with mostly sunny conditions. But by this weekend, we have some rain on Saturday and Sunday, but temperatures will be in the upper 70s near 80 on both days. That is your latest weather forecast on 102.3, 103.3 FM, 1270 AM, Triple Talk, WMKT.
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Our number, 877-381-3811, 877-381-3811. There's a lot of nonsense going on with Trader Tucker Carlson. No Pants Matt Gaetz. By the way, I have posted a few things on that guy. You really ought to check him out. Really, very, very sick. Some of you watch his TV show, listen, you might want to stop. I'm not kidding. But we've talked about it here before. And I mentioned, you know, Special Forces, maybe the 82nd Airborne Division.

0: taking out the uranium, the enriched uranium, in order to secure it. Because I'd done some research, and pretty much you either continue to hit it and try and encase it, or if you want to go get it, which is actually the safest way to deal with it, particularly when you're dealing with the Iranian regime, we have forces that are actually trained in doing this. Special forces, part of the 82nd Airborne, and so forth and so on. And so when the issue was coming up, the president was discussing it, nation was discussing it, we were discussing it. I discussed it myself on March 28, 2026. Now, I am very proud of what I said. There's nothing not to be proud of. And I was very clear about what I said. At no time did I say that we should be sending in hundreds of thousands of ground troops or ground troops at all. This was very specific with a very sophisticated, difficult, and specific mission. The other week, people were talking about neocons wanting to send in ground troops in Iran. First of all, I don't know who neocons are, and I don't know who they're talking about. I've not heard any groundswell for ground troops in Iran from anybody. Now, maybe there's some backbencher somewhere, something like that. Maybe there's some columnist somewhere. But as a general matter, I haven't heard from anybody. Have you, Mr. Producer? I mean, I was shocked. Now, I didn't see this or hear this myself. It was brought to my attention. And this is a cacophony, a chorus line that we hear all the time. It's a complete straw man. And so I indicated that online, and then No Pants Gates comes up with this clip from March 28th. Today, I don't listen to these guys. Tucker Carlson, was it today, Mr. Producer? Yesterday, completely edited what I said to make it sound like I wanted to send in hundreds of thousands of ground troops. But my interest is in you, Mr. and Mrs. America, the millions of people in this audience, all of our affiliates, to underscore what I said. So we went back and we got the 2 minutes. There are no edits whatsoever in any direction. And I want you to hear exactly what I said. And then you'll see also that traitor Tucker Carlson and No Pants Gates are truly lowlives who lie to their audiences, who just lie. They can't help it, or they can help it, but they're sick nonetheless. Here we go. March 28, 2026, cut 19, go.
1: Now, one other thing. Troops on the ground. He said no troops on the ground. I don't remember that in any campaign speech either. But why would we need troops on the ground? Well, there's a lot of reasons, and we wouldn't need 300,000 of them. It's this uranium, too. We've got to get the uranium. If it cannot be destroyed, if it cannot be altered, we got to get it for the reason I just said. You can make dirty bombs, and over time you can still make sophisticated missiles. So you need to get to the uranium. That's why I'm reading in the paper, we're talking about the 82nd Airborne, we're talking about these various special forces and the various military services and so forth. He's not talking about sending regular army and infantry in by the hundreds of thousands. The men he's talking about, the units he's talking about, they are specialized. And you know what else? I remember from my days in the Reagan administration, many of them are trained for a moment like this to try and secure enriched uranium. Many have been trained for moments like this. I guess what I'm trying to say is we are in good hands. No, not with Allstate, but with President Trump, because he's a man with enormous intelligence, enormous common sense. He's not an ideologue. He doesn't run around with slogans. He's prudential. He looks at the facts. He looks at the challenge, and he's dealing with it now. You might say, but he's negotiating a peace deal. First of all, did you look at those 15 points that were in the media? You know what that was? That was unconditional surrender. The Iranians have

0: apparently said no. The president said, okay, who's up next? I think we're very lucky that he is where he is.
1: You know, Mr. Producer, I wasn't even pushing hard on the Special Forces or the 82nd Airborne. I just pointed out this is something the president was concerned about and talking about, and this is the sort of thing we've done in the past. And I ask you, Mr. and Mrs. America, I'm blessed to have you in the audience in our national town hall meeting. Am I promoting the sending of ground troops into Iran in this? You can be honest, Mr. Producer, am I? Not even a little. Not even a little. So you need to get to the uranium. That's why I'm. That's what I'm reading in the paper. We're talking about the 82nd Airborne. We, meaning the administration. We're talking about these various special forces and the various military services and so forth. He's not, meaning the president, talking about sending regular army and infantry in by the hundreds of thousands. The men he's talking about, the president's talking about, which of course I would support if he felt it was necessary to get the enriched uranium out, not hundreds of thousands, but as I explained here, the targeting with special forces or even part of the 82nd Airborne, it's not the whole 82nd Airborne. So how do you get from this to Levin is promoting ground troops in Iran? How do you get there? You don't. This is what No Pants Matt Gaetz is hanging his underwear on. This was what traitor Tucker Carlson took yesterday and edited. Now, if I feel there's a war in which we need ground troops, I will talk about it, but I tell you exactly what I think about these events. So I wanted to straighten that out, at least with you in the audience here. And if you're online and you hear one of these numbskulls make these comments, you've heard the facts. You've heard the recording of exactly what I said on Life, Liberty, and Levin. It's available for everybody. Everybody. That's what I said. Now, I'm not going to play defense on this. I'm only pointing this out to demonstrate to you what low lives these two guys, how evil they are, that you cannot believe anything they say at any time. They don't want to debate in terms of discussing the issues, arguing over the issues. They just lie. They lie and they make the most outrageous, anti-Semitic, Jew-hating comments. They're making America-hating comments. I mean, whose side of this war are they on? They're obviously on Iran's side. They're on the side of the Islamists. We already know this from traitor Tucker Carlson. That's abundantly clear. And No Pants Matt Gaetz has made it abundantly clear, too. 20 times a day, he's trashing Israel, trashing the prime minister, trashing. He's not trashing the enemy. He almost never trashes the enemy. None of them do. None of them do. They trash us, you and me, our country, our military. And here they're really trashing the president. But they don't want to say that. But that's what they're doing. They're trashing the president. We'll be right back.
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0: U.S. Central Things. 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
2: 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And that's really been sort of the motto, is to figure out what we do well, look at last year, and try getting really better at it. We kind of exist in a niche where we're on the high end, right? Like, I'm not trying to compete with a bagged lettuce. I'm trying to give you the best tomato you've had all summer.
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Welcome back, America. While we're on the subject, the great General Jack Keane, who will be on Life, Liberty, and Levin on Sunday, along with Zudi Jasser, so we can dig into Islamism and Iran. And Saturday, we have a great show, too. Peter Schweitzer and former Secretary of State and CIA Director Mike Pompeo. So we have two very powerful shows and, of course, my opening statements, but they're very powerful. I hope you'll set your record button or press it, whether you DVR or something. People said, DVR, what are you, an old

0: God, that's not what we do. Well, that's what I do. I don't know what you do when you're watching other stuff, but that's what I do. Me and tens of millions of others, right, Mr. Producer? General Jack Keane on Fox Business today with Stuart Varney. Cut 18. Go.
1: General, do you expect Iran to become more aggressive as we approach the midterms?
2: Well, if you look at their pattern of behavior, you know, since we've gone to the ceasefire back on April the 7th, and remember, we went to the ceasefire because they wanted to negotiate over the Straits of Hormuz, and they had imposed their will on it on March the 2nd after we began operations on February the 28th. And I think when from April the 7th and supposedly trying to get we're under a ceasefire, which was on again, off again, they have continuously become more aggressive in terms of frequency of attacks, going all the way back 4 months now. And I think as we get closer to the midterms, it's likely they will. And the reason for that is because they believe in their head now that they have something of an upper hand here, Stuart, because we went to the ceasefire over oil and gas prices and the impact of the midterms. And as we get closer to the midterms, they think the less likelihood that President Trump would ever react very consequentially in terms of military operations. In other words, they think they can get away with it and force concessions out of the United States. That's kind of their strategy. But they have miscalculated time and time again dealing with this president, Stuart. And if that's their game plan, and it could very well be, they're going to miscalculate here because he absolutely will come down hard on them as a result of it.
0: All right. There's no smarter military tactician than retired four-star Army General Jack Keane, as far as I'm concerned. All right, let's dig into a few other things here. What do you think? I think we do. Bear with me a second. You know, the Democrats keep throwing around this stuff about white supremacy. I mean, I see right here about authoritarianism and everything like that. This is just so outrageous. It's so outrageous. It just never ends. For example, Kamala Harris is on Stacey Abrams' podcast today. I mean, these are two truly pathetic people. Truly pathetic people. Two losers. Losers. Who knew Stacey Abrams had a podcast? Well, listen to this crap. Cut 11, go.
3: Part of the pain of this moment, Stacey, is...
0: Oh, she's in such pain. She just paid over $8 million for a home in Malibu, right, Mr. Producer? Such pain. What does she do for this money? I don't even know. She probably gives speeches. You know, what a lot of these donors do, these organizations do, they pay these people, and Republicans too, $250,000 a speech. Can you believe that? Well, it's true. Let's go to the top. Cut 11, please. Go.
3: Part of the pain of this moment, Stacey, is...
0: Hold on. You got to hold your nose. I mean, my voice isn't the most harmonious in the world. This I know, and I'm proud of it regardless. But it's not that. You know, part of the pain of this, Stacey, is... she's in terrible pain. Poor woman. She lost a presidential election through a phony nomination process. She didn't have to run in a single state in a primary. You know, part of the pain of all this, Stacey, it's the white supremacists here. You know, but for a misogynist, it's white supremacists. White supremacists? How about non-white Islamists? Is that a pain to anybody? I wonder how many of those Islamists vote for women. How many? Go ahead.
3: Leaders who are pushing this kind of this narrative about who is a legitimate American citizen.
0: Who is pushing a narrative about who is a legitimate American citizen? What is she talking about? Birthright citizenship? Birthright citizenship? Let's stop playing games. If these various manufacturing.

0: manufactured laws and so forth and so on, resulted in the birth of future Republicans. Are you kidding me? They'd be opposing it every step of the way. Every step of the way. So these people want abortion on demand, and they got it in Massachusetts the other day. It's disgusting. Right up to the minute before birth. Right up to the minute before birth. That's infanticide, okay? That's what that is. But when it comes to the birthright citizenship of the children of foreigners, boy, they'll defend that right to the hilt, right there. It pains me. 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
4: Stocks ending your session highs with the S&P 500 clinching its 27th record close of the year, following softer than expected wholesale inflation data for July and growing confidence that the Fed won't raise interest rates soon. The producer price index was flat from the previous month, and for the year ending in July, the PPI moderated to 4.7%. The data follows the softer than expected consumer price index report for July. And oil prices retreated, easing inflation concerns, with West Texas Intermediate crude settling around $81 a barrel. The Dow up 70 points, the Nasdaq higher by 215, S&P 500 up 50. Shares of Workday surged 17% after Reuters reported that private equity firm Silver Lake is in talks to acquire the human resources and financial management software company. That's your Fox Business Report. I'm Hillary Barsky, invested in you.
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7: Fox News, I'm John Saucier. President Trump claiming the Navy has total control over the Strait of Hormuz. Iran says it's closed and won't reopen until the United States meets a list of demands, including reparations. Vice President J.D. Vance on Fox says Iran is not committed to peace.
8: The Iranians sometimes make commitments that they don't honor. They make a deal, they don't honor the deal.
7: Energy Secretary Chris Wright says 9 million barrels of oil are coming through the Strait every day, but data from analytics firm Kepler shows traffic is at a 3-month low. The Republican Senate race in South Carolina is now a runoff between Senator Darlene Graham and Congressman Ralph Norman. Norman on Fox Business says he thinks Graham just doesn't have the experience.
9: It's interesting that, you know, she's never had a record. I like her, but it's somebody that is not, you can't train on the job with something this important.
7: Senator Graham took on her role.

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2: A little cloudy and overcast skies in areas, but still peaking sunshine throughout the afternoon as temperatures are near 80 as our high today. Overnight, it'll be 60 with some cloud coverage, but warms right back up tomorrow near 80 for Friday with mostly sunny conditions. But by this weekend, we have some rain on Saturday and Sunday, but temperatures will be in the upper 70s near 80 on both days. That is your latest weather forecast on 1023, 1033 FM, 1270 AM, Triple Talk, WMKT.
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1: Let us play this again because I think I stepped all over it. Mocking Kamala. Kamala. You know, these Democrats coming out of California, most parts of the country, but especially California, are real lightweights, aren't they? Oh, yeah. Has guy Newsom? Hey, I'm all down. I mean up for the counter-revolution now. You know, I'm not really establishment anymore. Guy's been DA, he's been mayor, he's been governor. I'm not establishment, no, no. I'm up for the revolution. I'm down for it. You know, I'm up and down and all around. Anyway, let's take it from the top. Kamala and Stacey, but mostly Kamala. Cut 11, go.
2: Part of the pain of this moment, Stacey, these so-called leaders who are pushing this kind of this narrative about who is a legitimate American citizen.
1: How dare you push that narrative about who's a citizen and who's not? We're all citizens of the world, and the world, well, we're all citizens of America. I told you, low IQ. Go ahead.
2: Among American citizens, this blood and soil narrative that's
1: being... Okay, hold on. A blood and soil narrative. What the hell is she talking about? She's got quite a vacuous brain, vacuous cranium, I should say. You know, blood and soil. Blood and soil. Blood and soil. Go ahead. Yep, go ahead.
2: The highest levels of our government to suggest that, you know, once again, to hearken back to times when it was explicit that there was a hierarchy among Americans.
1: But she's so desperate to create the racism of the 60s or the racism. That would be 1960s or 1860s. She's so desperate to create this argument. Oh, my Lord. That she makes no sense. She's an idiot. She's an idiot. And then the hierarchy among Americans. No hierarchy. You're either a citizen or you're not. And there was a legitimate fight over what birthright citizenship means. But what does that have to do with what you're even saying, you moron? You know, it pains me. Pains us. Trust me. Go ahead.
2: And whom was inferior, all citizens. And that's what's happening right now.
1: No, that's not what's happening. This is why you lost, and you lost in every single swing state. Even the swing states where the swingers are. You lost. You lost. Because you're an idiot. No wonder you didn't do interviews. I understand it. Now, here's a joke. Now, it's early yet, of course. We know pollsters are usually wrong, but nonetheless, she's leading Newsom in the polls. Did you see that, Mr. Producer? Now, what kind of a imbecile does Newsom have to be? A big one, because he can't get water into fire hydrant. Does anybody know why we have fire hydrants? So we can have water flow, you know, in case we need it for, among other things, fires. Exactly. So when there's a fire and you don't have water flowing into the fire hydrant, isn't that like basic?

0: basic stuff. Taxes are the highest in the world in California. Local and state taxes, sales taxes, income taxes, user fees. It's up the wazoo. But affordability. But you would think with all the money these people pay in taxes, that when there's a fire, the damn hydrants, fire hydrants would work. Right? Wrong. And now they can't even rebuild. What kind of a state is this? This California. I don't know. But I'm really tired of the hierarchy of citizenship. Hold on. But I'm really tired of the hierarchy of citizenship here. I am, like the old days. Like what old days? What are you talking about? She's such a moron. Now, speaking of morons, we have Kathy Hochul, the governor of New York. It's another one who fell into the job. Because Cuomo couldn't keep his hands in his pocket. So he had to resign. I'm sorry. Those are the facts. Those are the facts. Boy, what a lineup running for mayor there. You had Cuomo and now Sliwa. The hell's happened to him? And Mondami. What a disaster. Nonetheless, and of course, she's running against a good guy, Blakeman. Right, Mr. Producer? Bruce Blakeman, who we like. He'll be back. Next week, he'll be on the program. And it'd be great if he won. Then he could deal with Mondami, too. But here's Hochul at a press conference yesterday. She's so proud. There is absolutely no formal coordination between ICE and local law enforcement. So if you have a foreigner who came into the country illegally and murdered somebody or raped somebody or molested a five-year-old, don't worry, Hochul in no way is going to work with the feds to deport that person. Aren't you happy in New York? Aren't you pleased about this? You should be, right? How insane do you have to be today to vote for a Democrat? I think you really have to be off your rocker. I know we have questions about Republicans. They're not doing this. They're not doing that. They have a tiny majority. But they're not them. That's the point. This is the reality. They're not them. If it was a mannequin running against Hochul, who's pretty close to a mannequin, but if man or womankin or whatever they call them, you know what? Fine by me. I still vote for the mannequin. To repeat what I've said over the decades, I'd vote for a kumquat over one of them. It's just true. It's absolutely true. So here's Kathy Hochul. Cut 12, go.
1: That's one of the reasons I'm proud that we signed one of the most comprehensive laws to rein in ICE in the entire country.
0: Okay, lady, can I tell you? May I call you a lady? Now, I'm a woman. Well, I can't call you a woman. You can't define a woman. I want to get to that in a minute with the WNBA. We don't define women. No, it's what's between your ears, not what's between your legs. Okay, then call everybody what? Anyway, so she doesn't rein in ICE. What she's done is unconstitutional by claiming her state is a sanctuary state. Now, she's not required to make agreements with the feds, but you can't claim that your state is immune from federal law. You may recall, America, we fought a civil war over that, nullification. But I seem to recall the Democrats were on the wrong side of that one, too. Just like this, Nimrod. That's right, I said it. Nimrod. I don't even know what the hell a Nimrod is, but she's a Nimrod. Go ahead.
1: It prohibits law enforcement agencies from having formal agreements with ICE.
0: Yay! Yay, congratulations. Illegal aliens who shouldn't even be in this wonderful country, who are molesting, raping, oh yeah, they're just having a grand old time in our country, lawlessly and so forth, because those people, they can't get them either. And then they wonder why ICE goes into these communities and they're knocking on doors of innocent American citizens. That's because, you see, ladies and gentlemen, if local law enforcement would

0: assist ICE, they don't need to knock on an American citizen's door. They would know where these people are because they were either just released from jail or they get them while they're being released from jail. So the Democrat cities and the Democrat states create the very environment, the scenario that they complain about. And they're proud of it, you know, they want these votes. I just wish people could walk in the streets with a scarlet letter on their forehead, maybe on their ass, but either way, and saying, I'm a left-wing Democrat who voted for Hochul and Mamdani. And I don't believe in law enforcement. You know what I mean, Mr. Producer? Let them be the targets. Leave the rest of us the hell alone. We do believe in law enforcement. We do believe in deporting illegal aliens. All of them. All of them. So, leave us alone. But there they are, the ones with the scarlet letter on their foreheads or their ass. They're the ones you can go get. Leave us alone. We don't need to hear any more from her. Then we have Mamdani, same press conference. He's very proud. Very proud. Because all of his good friends who are illegal alien Marxists and Islamists, they would be rounded up and removed. Cut 13, go.
1: New Yorkers
2: what
1: is
2: are
1: horrified.
2: You know what? I just noticed how he speaks, Mr. Producer. You know, New Yorkers and we Ugandans. I mean, New Yorkers, yes. New Yorkers.
0: He speaks for New Yorkers. Turns out we have a poll now. He's hated in New York. Did you see that poll, Rich? He's hated. 69% don't support his policy. Too late, too late. Go ahead.
1: New Yorkers are horrified by the actions of ICE.
2: Really?
1: These are actions that are ripping apart the very fabric of communities across the city and
2: no,
1: the state.
2: No, not really. I don't think they are. I really don't. No, they're not. We have a number of... You can't call them illegal aliens. Everybody's a New Yorker.
0: That's what they do. New Yorker. What do you call somebody from Detroit? A Detroiter? I mean, seriously. What do you? I'm not making fun. I don't know what it is. We got a Philadelphian. We got a Pittsburghian. We got... Go ahead.
1: There are neighborhoods today where you
2: yes.
1: can feel the absence of those who do not feel as if they can leave their homes any longer.
2: And tell me, which one of those neighborhoods is it? And have you been to one of those neighborhoods? Go ahead.
1: New Yorkers want a leader, like the governor that we have, who can look at that cruelty and name it for what it is. And they know that
2: what
1: the choice is Governor Hochul.
2: No, what's the cruelty? What did you call it?
0: This is a guy who undermines the cops, right? All of them, they have their, you know, hey, no cops, defund them, no prisons, defund that, defund ICE, defund all that.
2: And, you know, these are the people who were horrified by the actions of ICE.
0: No, I'm not. I love ICE. I want you folks in ICE to know I love you. Get rid of the illegal aliens. It's okay. You may not be popular among these Democrat mayors and governors, but who cares? Who cares? I'll be right back.
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We have a couple of important guests tonight. Hour two, we have one in hour three, so I'm trying to get through many things that I want to address. Oh, I owe you something, don't I, Mr. Producer? 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

0: 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It's a great company. You're going to love working with them. Okay. What do we have here? We have a bunch of lunatics. These people are still lunatics. We have this guy, Senator John Ossoff. He's a radical left-wing senator from Georgia. He's Jewish, at least in name only. And the Atlantic version of the Jewish Insider, the editor there, has outed this guy. Outed him for what? He said, look, this senator who's Jewish comes back here to Atlanta and Georgia generally, and he talks about how he supports Israel, supports Israel, supports Israel, the Jewish groups and the Jews. Then he goes back to Washington, and every single vote is a vote against the state of Israel. Can you imagine being so duplicitous? So duplicitous that you're a left-wing Jew, you go back to Georgia, you tell the Jews you vote for Israel, you come back to Washington, and you vote against Israel every time. Can you imagine if a black representative did that? Can you imagine if any other ethnicity did that or any other religion did that? No. So this guy, in addition to be a left-wing hack who wants to go after Donald Trump if they take the Senate and the House, who is truly a radical, on top of that, he's a liar and a fraud. He's a liar and a fraud, this guy, Ossoff. And here he is yesterday. Do we have time, Rich, or not? Well, we don't. I'll play this for you when we come back. Then there's a guy who I thought had been relatively decent. His name is Ashinglash Jake. He says, after the midterms, impeachment of Hegseth will be a priority. Folks, these people are, they're loaded for bear. They intend to go after Trump. They intend to go after his family. They intend to go after the envoys. They intend to go after Rubio and try and dirty him up. They intend to go after Hegseth. Can you remember another time in American history when a party sought to, or maybe will, impeach the Secretary of Defense in the middle of a war? You see how un-American that is, how unpatriotic it is, and impeach him for what? A bunch of concocted nonsense. All right, we'll be right back.
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3: The U.S. will come out stronger. I'm Lisa Lucera, Fox News. That's Vice President J.D. Vance's take on the Iran conflict. He predicts the Strait of Hormuz will be open and oil and gas prices will stabilize, but he tells Fox's Will Cain.
4: The Iranians sometimes make commitments that they don't honor. They make a deal, they don't honor the deal.
3: The goal of the conflict, he says, is ensuring Gulf countries can send oil and gas to the world economy and ensuring Iran never gets a nuclear weapon. This says the Pacific-based aircraft carrier USS George Washington is heading toward the Middle East as reports have emerged of mental health and supply issues aboard the long-deployed USS Abraham Lincoln. Lincoln has been deployed a record-setting 240 days. A guilty plea expected tomorrow from Luigi Mangione in the federal case, accusing him of stalking and killing the UnitedHealthcare CEO as at a hotel in Midtown Manhattan in December 2024.
5: Mangione faces two federal interstate stalking charges resulting in the death of UnitedHealthcare CEO Brian Thompson in 2024. A senior Justice Department source tells Fox News there is no plea deal and the DOJ is seeking the maximum penalty of life in prison without parole. In other words, Mangione is expected to plead guilty tomorrow without anything promised in return.
3: Fox's Brian Yenis had been had in federal court. Mangione also faces state charges, but under New York state law, a state prosecution could be barred if the federal case is resolved, though it's not automatic. Fire crews in central England battling several fires after the UK recorded its hottest day of the year. The fires across the West Midlands burned several homes to the ground, and a fire official says they have been one of the most significant incidents the region's fire service has ever dealt with. Britain is experiencing its fifth heat wave of the year, with the first recorded in May. 2026 has now had a record 4 days with temps of nearly 97 degrees or more. 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
3: Poland's prime minister says they've thwarted a Russian plot to kill a Ukrainian-American citizen.
9: Poland's prime minister Donald Tusk called the plot unprecedented, saying it was the first time someone on the order of Russia tried to attack an American citizen in a NATO country. Polish authorities say last week they detained a suspect recruited by Russia, and Tusk said the American citizen, who was of Ukrainian origin, was, quote, uncomfortable for the Putin regime. A number of countries have accused Russia of poisonings and other deadly attacks against people over the years, all of which Russian officials have denied. Though intelligence officials have said since the start of the war in Ukraine in 2022, Russia has been more brazen with its efforts to eliminate certain targets. Jessica Rosenthal, Fox News.
3: The Ebola outbreak in Congo has spread to a sixth province after a death was recorded in a previously unaffected province. The head of the Africa CDC says the man who died was a motorcycle taxi driver driver who sought treatment at several hospitals before he died. Flock Safety overhauling its privacy and security measures for its license plate reader cameras after nationwide public backlash.

0: gosh.
1: Garrett Landley, founder and CEO of artificial intelligence-powered security camera operator Flock Safety, tells Fox Business data has been deleted after 30 days, but the company found most cases are solved much faster.
2: Over 90% of the cases solved using Flock are done in 7 days. And so we're suggesting to every city to adopt a 7-day retention policy.
1: And Flock is requiring law enforcement to use a tool to flag abusive behavior. The ACLU responded to the reforms, calling them a thinly veiled PR attempt to counter communities' genuine privacy concerns. Janine Coselda, Fox News.
0: The winning $1 billion Powerball ticket was sold in a Western Illinois at a gas station. The prize can be taken as an annuity or as a lump sum. This is the first jackpot win since May 2nd. I'm Lee Silasera. This is Fox News.
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8: For the rest of tonight, partly cloudy skies. Expect a low near 61. More sunshine for Friday. Highs near 80. Look ahead to Saturday. Sunshine throughout the day. A slight chance of a late evening shower. Highs near 80. Sunday, chance of showers early in the day. Then cloudy skies, 77. And Monday, mostly sunny and 76. That's your forecast on Triple Talk, WMKT. 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
9: He's here. He's here. 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
10: Hello, America. Mark Levin here. Our number, 877-381-3811. 877-381-3811. Well, let's get into this. Yes, we does, and yes, we is, and yes, we shall. Hassan Piker, a.k.a. Hassan Puker, who is an example of birthright citizenship, born of Turkish parents in the United States. They were not citizens. Somehow, they rushed him back to Turkey. Sure, that wasn't the plan, of course. He was radicalized, and at the age of 18, he returned to the United States to go to college here. And he has been an outspoken attacker of America, of Jews, Christians, promoting Mao Zedong. The real lowlife. They say he's a womanizer. I'm wondering if he's at the opposite. You get my drift, Mr. Producer? So here is Hassan Puker on his Twitch stream yesterday. Cut 8. Remember, he's the voice and the face of the Democrat Party. Go.
11: I know we don't always see eye to eye on a lot of stuff.
10: Talking to moderate.
11: But you have to literally, at some point, I know you don't want to do this, defend me. And not because...
10: Okay. I've been doing this 25 years almost. I'm under nonstop assault, particularly online. Have I ever said to anybody they have to defend me, Rich? Have I ever gone on the air and said, you know what, folks, you got to defend me. Somebody has to defend me. If I go on online, somebody has to defend me. Very few people defend me, as a matter of fact. Very few people defend me. I defend a lot of people. But very few people defend me. I just live with it. Just the nature of the beast. Other people get defended. I don't get defended. Do I go out, hey, somebody out there, you got to defend me. What kind of a punk is this? Kind of a quizzling chicken-ass is this guy? Go ahead.
11: I have to say, not because I'm a part of this coalition, even though I am, whether you like it or not, but you are going to inevitably have to say, this is a ridiculous conversation that we're having. Because the real conversation that Republicans don't want to have is the cost of living crisis. That requires
10: Sure we do. I'm more than happy.

0: First of all, it's not a crisis. It's a crisis in Turkey, I understand. But more than happy to discuss that. We discuss it all the time. Affordability. First, we want to discuss availability. How do we make sure there's goods and services available to all Americans? As for affordability, people are talking with their feet. They're leaving New York. They're leaving California. They're leaving the dark blue states. They're heading for the bright red states where there's no state income tax. That's where they're going. So there you are. I just discussed affordability for about, what, 80 seconds. Go ahead.
1: Some point to basically take the L a little bit, okay? And maybe be a little bit more honest about how I'm not this dangerous, toxic, radical force. I'm not expecting you to
0: no,
1: defend.
0: You are. You're a dangerous, toxic, radical force. You're a Marxist Islamist who promotes Mao Zedong. Other than that, you're just fine. Go ahead.
1: Clips out of context or anything like that. I'm not even expecting you to defend
0: some of
1: these.
0: Who's he talking to, Rich? I don't even know. Who's he talking to? Just the moderate, do they sit around and have clips? You're a moderate Democrat out there, right? Work for a living, maybe you're in Congress. You know, they get at least clips or something. They don't have clips, you creep, you punk. Go ahead.
1: Mince at all. I think you should probably attack the form. You should attack the form. You should attack the function. You should probably attack the very reason as to why Republicans have made this.
0: Is it happy hour in his studio or something? I don't know. Maybe he's taking Joe Rogan's studio, you know, where they smoke pot from time to time. Oh, he's cool. He's, by the way, do you see what he said? That he thinks that Candace Owens is maybe more right or accurate or on the assassination of Charlie Kirk. Did you hear that one, Rich? What's going on with these people? We're surrounded by nuts, absolute nuts. And I'm convinced that's why people listen to them. They're either listening to them out of Pakistan, or they're just nuts. Go ahead.
1: Or trying to make this a salient line of attack instead of just allowing the Republicans to consistently make this the number one issue, because every moment that the Republicans are talking about this and you're leaning into it is another moment where you're not talking about the issues, and it will actually become a salient narrative, and it will be awful.
0: What a rambling, incoherent buffoon. Number one. Number two, what a coward. People, they're not defending me. You got a big audience. Just speak. Just speak. Now, this is a guy who threatens lawmakers. Who literally threatens lawmakers. Calls for them. Am I right? He calls for them, some of them to be killed, Mr. Reducer, or am I wrong? He does. I certainly don't want to be inaccurate. Let's check out this flashback. Cut nine, go.
1: If you cared about Medicare fraud or Medicaid fraud, you would Rick Scott.
2: Yeah, kill them. Kill those motherfuckers. Murder those motherfuckers in the street. Let the streets soak in their red capitalist blood.
3: Didn't he go to war and, like, literally lose his eye because some Mujahideen, a brave soldier, f***ed his eye hole with their Isn't that how he lost his dumb eye? America deserved 9/11, dude. I'm saying it.
0: Mm-hmm. Why is he an issue? Why doesn't anybody come to defend him? Why don't we discuss affordability? The issues. What's with the moderates? Someday you're going to have to come defend me. That would be salient. He doesn't even know what context you use there. No, that would be salient. It's a salient situation, I would say. And then we have the Democrats going on about a big tent. You know, it got to be a big tent for these people, you know, like Puker, like Al-Sayed, like Tlaib, like Omar and the like. Oh, yeah, big tent from Mondummi, all these Marxist Islamists, big tent. Now, I'm going to explain to you what that means in a moment, because it doesn't mean what you might think it means. We need a big tent. We need to let these people in into our mental institution. We have a tent, a mental institution tent here. They got to get in a tent.

0: Cut 10, go.
1: I think if we want to be in the majority, we're going to have to be a big tent party. I would much rather have that diversity in our party than have it outside the party.
2: It's a big tent. I've always said I'd rather not be in charge of a party that is lockstep this way.
3: We do have a big tent.
4: It's tremendously exciting for all of us, for the big tent of the Democratic Party.
5: Look, we are a big tent party.
0: May I ask you a question? Are they Indians or something, Rich? Are they Native Americans?
6: We have a big tent. We have a tent. Big tent. We got powwows. We got big tents. Big tents.
0: Go ahead.
7: Democratic Party has always been known, and mostly this is good. Sometimes it's not, as a big tent.
8: And my view is that we are a big tent party.
0: Chris Van Hollen, who's a sleazeball extraordinaire. This is what I wanted to explain, then we have to take a break. It's not a big tent. You ready? The Democratic Socialists of America are part of the Democrat Party. They're not letting them in the tent. They're part of what's in the tent already. Hakeem Jeffries said today that he's going to target and focus on the Supreme Court. He's going to pack it. That's not very different from the Democratic Socialists of America, is it? Or getting rid of the Electoral College? Or having no border and letting illegals in? Or crippling ICE so we can't deport them? I mean, I can go on and on down the list, right? They're not that far apart, the Democratic Socialists of America and the Democrat Party. Remember the book he wrote, American Marxism, 1.3 million copies? These are American Marxists. American Marxists. Now, you have the Trotskyites, right? That would be like the DSA. And then maybe you have like the Gorbachevs. Something like that. We'll be right back.
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1: 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That's all it is. There's nothing fantastic about Islamism.
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0: Reason why liberals hate this show. But listen anyway. They know they're probably wrong. Mark Levin is on the radio.

0: It's always good to have our friend, Representative Jim Jordan, Chairman of the House Judiciary Committee. How are you?
1: I'm good, good, Mark. How about you?
0: I'm good. It's always a pleasure. How's your lovely wife?
1: She's doing fine. Thanks for asking. We had some grandkids with us for a few weeks, so it was all good. All good.
0: So you hurt your back, you got to get on the floor, you got to chase balls, you got to do all kinds of stuff, you know.
1: I stepped on a little toy car, a metal car, and it, like, punctured my foot.
0: Oh.
1: And I'm like, dang, do I got to get a tetanus shot now? What do I got to call the doc? And now you had one, like, 7, 8 years, you're fine. But you forget what that's like when you know, when you had all the kids, and now, yeah, it's funny.
0: That's right, I always sit in a chair. No, I'm just kidding. Anyway, Jim, the Democratic Socialists of America, I mean, to me... Yeah. The Democrat Party, and they have a big area of overlap, maybe even 80%. Hakeem Jeffries today is going on and on about how he's going to destroy the Supreme Court. You know they want to destroy the Electoral College. You know they want to destroy immigration and ICE and all the rest. The others, they're just in your face about it. You know what I mean? To me, there is a lot of similarity. What do you think?
1: Yeah, I mean, let's just be honest. The once great party of FDR and JFK is now anti-Israel, anti-Semitic, and socialist. They're against free markets.
0: Jimmy Carter.
1: They're against every common sense policy. Defund the police, abolish ICE, men and women sports, sanctuary jurisdiction, shut down the government 42 days last fall, 70 some days this spring. You could just keep going, like all kinds of crazy. I mean, the lady up in Wisconsin, she was against Thanksgiving. Like, I'm like thinking, like, if you're running for office in America, you probably should be for Thanksgiving. That's just kind of like, when you match that up with El Saeed in Michigan, who won that close race, who doesn't like football, and you're like, wait, you're the party that's against Thanksgiving and not for football? Like, I don't know that that's going to fly. So, it's like they're just, not all Democrats are crazy, but the left that controls their party is, and to your point, it seems like more and more of them are fine with the craziness, even if they don't espouse it themselves.
0: I'm just hearing you say that. Can you imagine not having Thanksgiving and football on Thanksgiving? I mean, what the hell is that all about? And I love it that this guy Al Saeed talks about the male toxicity in football. Now, can you imagine a radical Islamist talking about male toxicity? That's pretty funny, don't you think?
1: Yeah, and it's like, what? Do they want us all to be like wimpy, sissy? You know, we're Americans. Americans aren't timid people. We're not wimpy people. We're Americans. And, like, I just don't see how that flies. So let's hope that, you know, Mike Rogers wins that Senate race up there in Michigan.
0: We're all in on him. We're all for him. Now let's talk about socialism a little bit. I love when the socialists talk about democracy and they talk about affordability.

0: Okay. First of all, socialism is the economic theory that the state controls the means of production. How is that democracy? Yeah. That's number one. And number two, affordability. Has anybody lived in a blue state or a blue city lately? Are they affordable, Mr. Chairman?
1: No, I was just out in California a week and a half ago, and it's like, you know what we're concerned about gas prices, and I understand that. It's tough on, you know, middle class, working class families, but out in California it's like $7 a gallon. And look, Mark, maybe we've talked about this before. I actually was in the Soviet Union 39 years ago.
0: No, I didn't know this.
1: I was competing in a competition over there, and I tell people, you go to places like that, you thank the good Lord you live here. I was just telling this group of people a little while ago that I was in Moscow in February. Moscow in February, it's like 400 below zero. There's no food to eat. It's dismal gray.
0: Sounds like Vermont.
1: People are people. Yeah, people are people. It's just that when you have a system there where there's no freedom, no liberty, no private property rights, no contract rights, no capitalism, no free markets, bad things happen. You go into a store, there's nothing to choose from. It's why all these Europeans coming here during the World Cup were like, oh, Costco, Bucky's, you know, big steaks, ranch dressing. That, like, we've got everything here in America. It's the best place ever. And these socialists are, like, critiquing it and downgrading it all the time. Again, I think the American people have common sense, and hopefully they're going to see through all this when it comes to Election Day here in 80-some days.
0: Well, you were a world-class college wrestler, weren't you? Tell me about that. Tell the country about that.
1: No, I mean, I wanted to play, you know, like most kids, I wanted to play middle linebacker. But when you're my size, you got to wrestle. So it's been good to our family. My brothers made his living at it, done very well. All our boys and nephews all competed, wrestled in college, and did well. And so it's been good for our family. I feel fortunate I got to be a part of it and had great coaches. And things went pretty well for us in the crazy sport of wrestling. And we got the president interested in it. We took him to the NCAA.
0: Let me say something about that. You know, when you're in high school, you do all the sports. I played baseball and basketball and this, that, and the other. But then when we had to wrestle, I have to be honest with you, Jim. I said, what the hell am I doing? This guy has his butt in my face. It smells like everybody before the shower. What the hell am I doing in this place? I couldn't get out of there fast enough. Am I wrong?
1: Yeah, it's
0: apparently
1: not for, No, it's not for everybody, but I don't know.
0: I'm just messing with you.
1: I tell folks that you know, when you're my size, it worked out well. So we love the sport. We've been involved with it for a long time. Our youngest boy coached at the college level for a while. Now he's a lawyer. You'd be proud to know, Mark. He's doing great as a lawyer.
0: We don't have enough lawyers, as you well know, Jim. So just want to point that out. Anyway, no, you should be proud. It's tough to be a lawyer. It's tough to become a lawyer, so forth and so on. All right, let's get back to this stuff. Now, you're very, and I'm going to call you a righteous Gentile. And what that means when a Jew says that is you're a non-Jew who is supportive of Judaism, and I might add Christianity, the Judeo-Christian belief system, but you have the courage to speak out and defend Jews. They're a tiny, tiny, tiny fraction of a 1% of the world population. And so it's so important that the Jim Jordans of the world speak out. You know what I mean, right?
1: Oh, yeah. No, I've been to Israel. I've been to Israel six times, and I tell people the miracle that is the state of Israel. What happened in 48, no one thought could happen. What happened then in 67, 73, how they've come back since October 7th. I mean, it's an amazing country, and there are all kinds of reasons why America should be the best friends with Israel. There are religious, Judeo-Christian reasons. There are just the sort of the common values. They're a democracy. We're a democracy. And then finally, there's the cultural reasons that we share so much in common, and strategic reasons militarily. So, yeah, we need to be friends with Israel.
0: Don't hang up. I want to carry you through in the next segment. It's not like we get you that often, so it's a real treat. Don't hang up. We're on with Chairman Jim Jordan. We'll be right back.
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5: The major averages ending higher, with the S&P 500 clinching its 27th record close of the year, following softer-than-expected wholesale inflation data for July and growing confidence that the Fed won't raise interest rates soon. The producer price index was flat from the previous month. After a decline in June for the year ending in July, the PPI moderated to 4.7%. The Magnificent 7 big-cap tech stocks were mostly higher, and shares of Workday surged 17%. After Reuters reported that private equity firm Silver Lake is in talks to acquire the human resources and financial management software company. The Dow winners, Goldman Sachs, Salesforce, and Visa. The Dow decliners, Cisco, United Health Group, and McDonald's. The Dow up 70 points, the Nasdaq higher by 215, S&P 500 up 50. That's your Fox Business Report. I'm Hillary Barsky, invested in you.
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8: Fox News. I'm Carmen Roberts. U.S. military is sending a ship to replace the USS Abraham Lincoln in the Middle East amid concerns over living conditions after more than 250 days of deployment.
9: The relief comes after families of service members grilled the acting Navy secretary in an intense town hall. According to Stars and Stripes, one wife reportedly got a message from her husband saying he hopes he doesn't wake up tomorrow. Another person went overboard but was rescued.
8: Fox's Jackie Heinrich. USS George Washington is the replacement aircraft carrier. What could become a hurricane is aiming for Hawaii's Big Island and could make landfall Saturday.
10: If it makes a landfall, it'll be only the seventh landfalling storm or hurricane in the Hawaiian Islands in about 75 years.
8: Fox Weather's Mike Seidel says it appears that Lala will pass south of the islands. 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
12: For the rest of tonight, partly cloudy skies. Expect a low near 61. More sunshine for Friday. Highs near 80. Look ahead to Saturday. Sunshine throughout the day. A slight chance of a late evening shower. Highs near 80. Sunday, chance of showers early in the day. Then cloudy skies, 77. And Monday, mostly sunny and 76. That's your forecast on Triple Talk WMKT.

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3: We're here with our friend Jim Jordan. Jim, let me ask you something about Ohio right now. How does it look there statewide? You got a couple of big races there.
4: Yeah, big races. Vivek's, I think, we endorsed him early. I really like Vivek. That race is pretty close, but I think, you know, Vivek's a smart guy. We want him to be our next governor. And, of course, he's running against what you know, Amy Acton, the Fauci of Ohio, as she was dubbed back during the whole COVID thing. And then, of course, we get the tough Senate race. But I think John can win. I think Senator Husted can win. Sherrod Brown's not easy. He's been in office like 48 of the last 52 years or something in Ohio.
3: Yeah.
4: So we got to win both of those. But I think if President Trump is, you know, he's committed to helping. If he comes to Ohio and it helps us turn out Trump voters, I think we're going to be fine and win those races.
3: So, this guy, Sheldon Brown, isn't that his name?
4: Yeah, Sherrod Brown, yeah.
3: Sherrod, I like to call him. He's a hardcore lefty, man. I mean, he campaigns as a moderate, but he's a radical. He's way out there, don't you think?
4: Yeah, he's always been, you know, he tries to come across as, you know, fighting for the middle class and all, but he's voted left-wing, been a liberal big time all the way through. And he'll go along, as you were saying earlier, Mark, he'll go along with all this DSA stuff for sure. He's not going to say that during the campaign. It's Ohio, you know, but that's who he is deep down.
3: They always play these games, the Democrats. I remember when Metzenbaum was in. Remember Metzenbaum?
4: Sure. He was a big lib. Yeah.
3: Hardcore, baby. Way out there. But then again, he'd go home. And I'm there for the blue-collar worker. I remember all this stuff.
4: Yeah. Yeah, sir.
3: I'm getting up there.
4: Funny. Yeah, I remember that name too, though. Metzenbaum. He was in for a long time.
3: Long time.
4: You're right. Yeah.
3: But you've had some very interesting governors and senators. They're very important ones too. Taft is a big name, right, in Ohio.
4: Yeah. Well, next to Virginia, we've had the most presidents. You know, Ohio is, you know, we're the seventh largest state, 12 million people, powerhouse state manufacturing. We had Harding and McKinley and Garfield and Grant and Taft and Hayes, you know, all these presidents over the years from Civil War up through like the first war, World War, we had just a bunch of presidents from Ohio.
3: Mm-hmm. Well, Virginia's not going to have anything for a long time. We got Spamberger. Or Scamburger, I call her, complete fraud and a phony. And it's going to be a while till we take anything back. Although I'm now a resident of Florida, I might say. Think you'd ever move to Florida, Jim?
4: Pardon?
3: You think one day, you'll ever move to Florida?
4: I don't know. You know, you don't want to retire. I feel like you can't retire either. You got to keep working. It's, the good Lord doesn't want us to retire, Mark.
3: You ought to hear my wife and my kids, though.
4: But yeah, Florida's great. What the governor's done now is great, and of course, a lot of folks are moving down there for the freedom and the no income tax and everything else.
3: All right, let me ask you this: how does it look in the House generally?
4: I think we can do it. You know, it's tough. History is against us, but we got good candidates, good colleagues running. We are raising. We're doing well in the fundraising. Now they'll probably always in the end have a little more, just how they operate. But we're doing well there. The retirements have largely been, and, you know, we've had a number of retirements, close to like 40, I think. Most of them have been in relatively safe Republican seats, so that helps us. And, of course, what really helps us is that the two things I think help the most are redistricting. We're going to pick up seats because of redistricting in certain states for sure.
3: Mm-hmm.
4: And then the final fact that's probably the most important is, I said this in an interview, I don't know, a few weeks back, I said, you could summarize this election, this midterm election, in two sentences. They're crazy. We're not. And I think that's important to point that out to the American people and how their craziness is going to impact them in such a negative, impact the country and families in such a negative way.
3: Mm.

0: definitely think if people also look at the Trump economy, there's some very positive things about it. I mean, inflation's way down from where it was. The take-home pay is up from where it was. The unemployment number is very solid right now. I mean, there are things that are going on. And I would make the argument, if you look at these blue cities and blue states, they truly are becoming unaffordable. The taxes, sales and income taxes in many states, and the regulations. Yep. You know, I've talked about it on radio, Jim Jordan. You're New Jersey, you drive, you take the Brooklyn Bridge, and you drive over there, and it's $25. That's $25?
1: Yeah.
0: That's crazy for the average person, is it not?
1: Yeah, it's just one more example of all the crazy positions that the left now has. And like I said, I think it's important we point that out and talk about, you know, if we get back to Reagan said it, you know, you get back, government's not the answer, government's the problem. You get back to lower, you know, less government and more markets, more choice, more competition. You always get better price when those things happen. And we have to be willing to go tell that and how that impacts, you know, families out there and say, look, you've had big government in these big blue areas, and what do you get? You get big crime, high crime, and you get high prices. And so I think we have to do that in a compelling way while we're out there on the campaign trail. And then, frankly, highlight, you know, I always say we make this job too complicated. It's pretty basic. What did you tell the voters you were going to do when you put your name on the ballot? Mm-hmm. If you get elected, do what you said. We said we'd secure the border. We did. We said we'd cut taxes. We did. We said able-bodied people getting your tax dollars in our welfare system are going to have to do a work requirement in order to get that money. We passed that. So there are things we have done that we said we would do, kept our word, and of course, then, as I said, continue to highlight where the left wants to take the country.
0: All right. One more thing I'd like to get into a little bit here is all these Democrats, including on your committee, talking about if they take the House, they want to impeach the president. They want to impeach Hegseth. They got a bunch of subpoenas ready. You know, this guy Raskin is what he is. And it's going to get ugly, isn't it, if that happens?
1: Yeah, it sure is. They, you know, they try to say they're not really going to do impeachment, but we know they will. And they're going to investigate the entire cabinet, the first family, and probably some private sector business people, too. So they're going to come up with everything. And remember what they did. The Democrats don't have they don't have term limits on their top person on each committee. But at the start of this Congress, they said, Jerry Nadler, you're off on judiciary. We're bringing in Jamie Raskin. And they did that because they think they're going to win. And if they win, they will run impeachment the more traditional way. They'll run it out of the Judiciary Committee with Raskin being the point person, unlike how they did 7 years ago with Adam Schiff running it, secret impeachment out of the Intelligence Committee. So they're gearing up for that. And I think that's also something we can tell the people of this country, do you want the country to go through all of that? Particularly what we've learned in the last couple of years, Mark, with what they were doing, you know, going and get people's phone records. They got my phone records for 2.5 years.
0: Terrible.
1: They got the Speaker of the House's phone records for 16 days after he becomes Speaker. They go get Kevin McCarthy's records and find out who he called, who called him, when it happened, how long it lasted, and you can pattern someone's life. And then when Jack Smith, when we deposed him, he told us, we did not get the context of any content of any communications of members of Congress. He lied to us.
0: He lied.
1: Because they got text messages from the National Archives that included communications with members of Congress, and they didn't filter that stuff out like you're required to do under the Constitution, as you well know as a great lawyer. So, that's what they did, and this is all coming back if they win.
0: Boy, oh boy. We're going to do everything we can to turn out the vote here. We always do.
1: You're great. You're great.
0: Jim Jordan, you're great too, brother. We really appreciate everything you do, and you're really cool. You're great. And God bless you, my friend.
1: Thanks, Mark. Keep it up. Keep it up, brother. Take care.
0: Take care of yourself. And by the way, he's not only a rock, rib, solid conservative, nicest guy in the world, really is a very nice, gentlemanly man. I like him a lot. You like him a lot too, right, Rich? He really is a good guy. Well then, one of our favorite groups, of all groups, IFCJ, International Fellowship of Christians and Jews. Though the headlines may change, the threats facing Israel remain. And by the way, not just overseas, but in our own country here. So while much of the world has moved on to the next story, Israeli families continue living with the reality of terrorism, uncertainty, and

0: recovery. 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Parents still think twice before sending their children to school. 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And as Christians and Jews, we are called to stand with the people in the Holy Land, with God's children in times of need. And that's why the International Fellowship of Christians and Jews remains on the ground in the Holy Land each and every day, providing life-saving aid, food for struggling families, emergency assistance, bomb shelters, critical support for those impacted by war. 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We'll be right back.
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Say Mark Levin. Now, I want to set the stage for our guest next hour. I don't know him well. I met him briefly when I was in Israel about a month or two ago, and I was in the audience. He was on the dais with a number of people, including my wife, but others as well. And he was a man who was really looking for help. Looking for help. His name is Arnold Roth. 25 years ago, almost to the day, some of you may remember. Some of you may remember the terrorist attack, a suicide bomber on the Sabaro Italian restaurant in downtown Jerusalem that killed 15 people, including 7 children and a pregnant woman, and maimed upwards of 200. It was a massive explosion. Massive. Right in the middle of the day. I've been to that location. It's no longer a Sabaro. And you could see the kind of damage it would do. Horrendous damage. It was intended to do as much damage as possible. He lost his daughter there. She was 15 years old. Her name is Malachi. Malachi. Arnold Roth and his wife, Primet Roth, went through a hell that nobody wants to go through, and in many ways, they're still going through it. Still going through it. 25 years ago, almost to the day. The ringleader there, it was really Hamas that did this, but the ringleader who helped organize it was a 20-year-old college student named Ahlam Aref Ahmad al-Tamimi, a woman, a female terrorist. She was in prison, but as part of a prisoner swap, they demanded that she be part of the swap, that she be released. This is 2011. So she was granted her release. She became a citizen of Jordan. You always hear about Jordan being sort of this moderate Arab country. Don't be fooled. Since then, she's publicly described her role in the Sabaro attack. She celebrated its lethality. It was one of the worst ever.

She expressed no remorse for the terror bombing. None. For a period of time, as they write in the Free Journal, she was hosting a weekly television program in Jordan. Television program on the Hamas-affiliated Al-Quds satellite channel from 2012 to 2016. Now, Al-Tamimi, that's her name again, she remains on the FBI's most wanted list. There's an outstanding U.S. warrant for her arrest in Jordan. Jordan will not extradite her to the United States to face criminal charges, which were originally filed in 2013. The Roth family has filed a civil case, but there was a law passed in the United States that allows our government to prosecute these people, particularly given the fact that the family has roots in this country. And she can be tried without extradition, which is often necessary for a criminal trial. Jordan can block an extradition, but it cannot block a judgment, said Mark Goldfelder. I know him a little bit. My wife knows him better. He's a killer litigator. He's fantastic. He's the CEO and director of the National Jewish Advocacy Center. That's handling the case alongside the Schoen Law Firm and our dear, dear friend, David Schoen. For 25 years, this terrorist has lived free in Jordan, while the Roth family lived with an empty chair at their table, points out the filing. The Congress opened the doors of American courts to American victims of terror, and after 25 years, the Roths are walking through that door. State Department has a $5 million bounty on her head. There's some concern there hasn't been enough pressure for Jordan to send her to the United States. I don't know why. I figure the State Department might want to do that, might want to provide more pressure. But he, that is, Arnold Roth, will be on the program after the top of the hour as we return from Israel. Right, Mr. Producer? It's like 3 in the morning there or something. We'll be right back.

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